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6: 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Roof is closed, panels are closed, but a beautiful night for baseball outside, and this place is going to be all jammed up with Brewers fans as the Padres and Brewers gear up for Game 1 of the Division Series. And Lane, these things never get old. We've been a part of this thing for the Brewers since the 2018 run. And for the Brewers, they've got a date with the Padres. Both teams are hot. Both teams are the hottest teams in Major League Baseball. It's Miz and Robbie Ray, and two teams that kind of go about things differently offensively.
7: You know, to just compound what you were talking about, that these don't get old. I mean, we've had a lot of practice at this, and we're grateful for the practice at this, but the butterflies are still there when you get ready to sit in one of these chairs before a postseason game and a postseason series. And this one, you're right, on paper, it looks like a great series. The Brewers are going to do things a little bit differently. The Brewers are going to ball strike. They're going to try to get deep into counts. They're going to try to get into your bullpen early. That's a recipe that is an interesting one against a team like the Padres that boast a great bullpen. So you want to get your work done early if you can and your damage done early. Padres right now, when you start looking at the individual players, some of the overall numbers don't stand off the page at you, but when you look at what they've done in the second half of the season or at different points after that slow start that they had offensively, kind of collectively as a team through the first 2 months, this has been a really good offense, and they were a very, very dangerous offense in the month of September.
6: Padres do a lot of slug. The Brewers do not. Brewers run a lot. Padres don't hold runners exceptionally well. Again, there's a lot of different ways to score runs. I think the Brewers have proven that. But you don't have the best record in Major League Baseball for no reason. It's no accident the Brewers are here in this situation right now.
7: No, the Brewers do all the little things well. We always talk about that. You just mentioned it. They run the bases extremely well. It's a young man that's going to be behind the plate for the Padres that really didn't make his debut till the beginning of September. He's a 20-year-old catcher. He's a big-time prospect in Ethan Salas. But, you know, that's something I think to keep an eye on. The Brewers, typically against a guy like Robbie Ray, who has allowed a lot of traffic over the course of his career and is, I think, a tough matchup against a Brewers offense that takes a lot of pitches. There could be a lot of traffic early, and the Brewers need to get those big hits with runners in scoring position. Put some pressure on this Padres team early on in this game here tonight.
6: Those are the keys to the game. They're presented by Toyota. 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We'll hear from the skipper, Pat Murphy, when we come back on the Brewers Radio Network.
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7: 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Game one of the division series between the Brewers and the San Diego Padres. Jeff Levering joined by Brewers manager Pat Murphy. And Murph, first and foremost, congratulations on a terrific regular season, but nothing matters regular season wise anymore. 103 wins goes by the wayside. Everybody's 0-0 once you start the playoffs, and you got your horse on the mound in game one and Jacob Mizorowski. Before we talk about Miz, how has this week of preparation been leading into game one tonight?
10: Yeah, it's been good. I think every team in baseball right now could use a day or two rest. We did bring him back pretty quickly. We gave him the one day. Tuesday was a workout. We did have some live ABs. Wednesday was a longer than a game day workout. Thursday was also not quite that long, but pretty intense. Yesterday was just a lighter workout, but I think it went pretty well. Nothing like playing games, but we did need to rest.
7: When it comes to making this playoff roster, of course, a lot of it is dictated by who your opponent is. Having seen the Padres somewhat recently, within the last 6 weeks, did the opponent have to do with some of the decisions you made pitching-wise and position player-wise?
10: You know, not really. It was more just about the postseason and who we need to have ready. I think there was a chance we could have kept three catchers and employ Gary as more of a hitter. That would have been one way to do it. We chose not to do that. Not that Gary won't be employed as a hitter. It's just it's harder when you only have two catchers and you might have to run for Gary later. But other than that, I think everything else was straightforward.
7: We'll have more with Murph in just a moment on the Brewers Radio Network.
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6: On Deck Show, built by Menards, continues. We got Brewers manager Pat Murphy with us ahead of game number one in the division series. And as we talked about a moment ago, Jacob Mizorowski is going to get the start today. You start running out of things to say about how good his regular season was. The fact that he performed at such a high level last postseason, I'm sure that gives you and the rest of the pitching group a lot of confidence with him moving forward today, knowing that the noise level and how everything else ratchets up in the postseason, that he's going to be able to temper that.
10: Yeah, I think Jacob has proven time and time again during his starts this year that he's ready for anything. You know, he's really been a big-time performer for us, really remarkable from 1 year to the next. But still, this is like you said, clean the slate. Now you got to start against the best teams in the league, and you got to figure out how to win games. We got 11 more to win, and that's our goal. And we're really excited about the journey starting. I mean, the Padres are hot. The Padres are playing great. They've got this and they've got that experience. All-star players, but you got to beat the best to be the best, and that's our goal.
6: I know how important it has been for you over the last couple of years, but even this year, the importance of having home field advantage throughout the playoffs, this crowd, I get chills thinking about what this crowd is like during playoff games. I know you and the rest of the team does too.
10: Yeah, I mean, some of those experienced players over there, they understand what playing on the road means. Some of our guys understand what playing on the road means after going to Chicago last year in playoffs. No greater atmosphere than that. And there's guys like Yelly and Woody that have been through other visiting parks. But, yeah, crowd is an advantage, no question about it. Home field is an advantage, and we did everything we could in the regular season to secure that. Now we got to go out and play good baseball day in and day out.
6: Well, Murph, the bell rings tonight. We're excited for it, and good luck in game one.
10: Thanks so much, Jeff.
6: All right. Brewers manager Pat Murphy. More of the On Deck Show built by Menards when we come back on the Brewers Radio Network.
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7: 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The Brewers being introduced right now to this packed crowd here at American Family Field before game one of this NLDS matchup between the Brewers and the Padres. As we continue with the On Deck Show, built by Menards, we normally would take a look at the current NL Central standings. Well, those are all done. The Brewers wrapped up the division a couple of weeks ago and finished 14 games in front of the Cubs in the NL Central. It's brought to you by Central Standard Craft Distillery. Let's take a look at the matchups and the bracket right now in the AL and NL. In the AL, one of the divisional series, the White Sox at the Guardians. That game final from earlier today, the White Sox shutting out Cleveland 3-0. Tampa Bay currently leading the Yankees 1-0 in the bottom of the sixth down in the Trop. And Drew Rasmussen, the former Brewer, is in the midst of a no-hitter right now for Tampa Bay in that matchup. In the NL side, the Final Four, of course, the Brewers and Padres getting ready to play the final game of the day here tonight. Earlier today, the Dodgers taking a 1-0 series lead over the Braves in L.A. as they took down Atlanta by a final of 5-3. So those are the eight teams remaining after the wild card rounds that we got to sit back and watch take care of itself over the course of this week, setting up these DS matchups. Injury report is presented by Orthopedic Associates of Wisconsin. 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The biggest question for the Brewers coming into this series and coming into the postseason in general was Joey Ortiz and Andrew Vaughn. Ortiz dealing with an oblique, a groin, a knee, but he's on the NLDS roster. He is in the lineup today. Andrew Vaughn, of course, had that flu-like illness on the last road trip that carried over into the final home series of the year. He was actually put on the injured list, but he's also on the NLDS roster. By the way, fall is brandy old-fashioned season in Wisconsin. Central Standard has you covered with North Brandy, pre-made, bottled, old-fashioned, or canned brandy old-fashioned cocktails. Whatever your occasion this fall, celebrate with Central Standard. More of the On Deck Show, built by Menards. We'll hear from Jacob Mizorowski before tonight's start after this on the Brewers Radio Network.
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7: 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Game one of this NLDS. Jacob Mizorowski taking the ball tonight for the crew. The Brewers ace and the presumptive NL Cy Young here in 2026. He met with the media yesterday, and the first thing that was asked of him is what it felt like to be given the ball in game one of this postseason series.
24: Yeah, I love it. You know, it's going to be going to be just as nerve-wracking if I was game two. So, no, I think it's just a lot of faith from the coaching staff and, you know, players around me to put me in control of game one. So, you know, it's going to be fun.
25: Kurt.
26: Jacob, after the way the regular season ended last year, they put a lot of trust in you in game two of the NLDS against the Cubs. What do you remember about the way you felt going to that start and just sort of the how the plan unfolded in your mind of like you're going to be kind of the guy in this game?
24: Honestly, there was a lot of adrenaline going into that game. It was, you know, it didn't go exactly how I thought it was going to go. I thought I was going to get get the ball a little deeper in the game. But, you know, when it got handed to me, it just, you kind of just do your job and don't really think about much, and you just keep going. You know, it's going to be the same.

0: same thing going into this year. You know, you're going to get out there first inning and just kind of do my job and do my thing and go compete.
1: Tyler, second row.
2: Jacob, what's the biggest way that you've improved from last year to this year?
0: Being in zone. I think that's the key to all my success this year is just being in zone and commanding the zone and really making guys trust that I'm going to attack them and not they can, you know, they have to come to me and not wait on me to walk them or something like that.
3: Was that was last year, what was that a matter of? Just like giving yourself more credit for how good your stuff is or experience or how'd you come to that?
0: I think it just came with age. I think just being myself and just trusting my stuff and being more middle with it, you know, instead of trying to paint edges, trust that my stuff's going to move to the outside and, you know, still stay on the plate.
4: Jacob, going back to that last year's postseason, the way the regular season ended, I know you always talk about being very confident. Was that at all shaken going into the postseason? In other words, when you took the mound for the first time in the playoffs, was there any question about, like, how's this going to go? Can I do this?
0: No, there was no thought of wavering. It, you know, I trusted my skills and I trusted the staff to put me in a good situation. And, you know, they believed in me. So I don't think there was any negative thoughts going into that start. You know, obviously I didn't end the way I wanted to with regular season, but I got a few weeks in there to, you know, bounce back and feel myself. So it really helped.
1: What's the biggest thing you learned last year just about the difference in pitching in the postseason versus pitching in the regular season, just in terms of the emotions and all that stuff?
0: Yeah, I mean, I don't think there's anything different on the field. I think the only thing is the outside noise, all this stuff that's going on here. No, I think it's just another baseball game. You know, there's going to be a bigger crowd than usual, so, you know, it's just another game.
5: Jacob, how was this last week for you? I mean, you guys had an extended time off. I mean, there's always that rust versus rest argument made. I mean, how do you feel? How does the team look?
0: I feel great. You know, this is my normal rest. There's nothing changed, you know, through the last game of the year. So this is what I would be doing if we were in week four. You know, there's no difference between a week off for me. You know, I was going to get a week off anyways. So I think the team's ready. I think they're ready to go. You know, boys are excited. They're in there doing their thing. So, you know, it'll be good.
6: Miz, when you're, I'm assuming you guys were watching the Cubs-Padres series in the wild card. When you're looking at that, just kind of watching the games live, are you kind of watching a bit more intently, kind of like taking notes on like the hitters that you're seeing, or is it just kind of more casual, relaxed watching of it?
0: Maybe for other guys. For myself, I could care less. I've seen both these teams this year. I'm going to do my homework outside the field, and I'm going to be looking at swings, looking at approaches, my normal stuff between weeks, so I don't need to watch three games for me. But, you know, some guys might be the opposite. They might need to want to watch how guys are. So, but for myself, no.
2: Miz, what was the biggest thing that you learned about yourself physically this year just to get through a full season in the big leagues and a full season of starts? And how do you plan to take that into October for however deep you guys end up playing?
0: Yeah, I mean, I think the biggest thing was the work I did in the offseason the year prior. I think that was what drove me here. And, you know, I got to keep trusting that I did enough then and keep going and trust my body.
7: We're seeing it become a little more prevalent where starters will pitch in the game, whether it's the post, like, 2 or 3 days after your start, whether it's the postseason or what the Marlins are doing late in the year. Sale did it to close out last night's game. What are your thoughts on if that's something you'd be comfortable with, your body would be able to do is, instead of throwing that side, pitching in the game in the postseason?
0: Give me the ball. That's plain and simple. There's my answer.
8: That is Jacob Mizorowski making it very clear that if the Brewers need him in any capacity over the course of this series and this postseason, he will be willing to take the ball. We'll have plenty more on the On Deck Show built by Menards, the starting lineups of Game 1 of the NLDS when we return after this on the Brewers Radio Network.
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15: 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The Padres finished the regular season 91-71. They advanced to the NLDS by way of a 2-0 sweep in the wild card series against the Chicago Cubs in San Diego. They lead off with Fernando Tatis Jr. in right field. Batting second in left field, Dustin Harris. Batting third, the third baseman, Manny Machado. Cleanup hitter is the first baseman, Ty France. Jackson Merrill bats fifth. He's in center field. Batting sixth is the veteran shortstop, Xander Bogaerts. Batting seventh and doing the catching is the 20-year-old Ethan Salas. Luis Camposano is the designated hitter. He bats eighth. And batting ninth, the second baseman, Jake Cronenworth. Again for the Padres, Tatis, Harris, Machado, France, Merrill, Bogaerts, Salas, Camposano, and Cronenworth. And on the mound for the Padres is the southpaw, Robbie Ray. The Brewers, a major league best, 103-59, the NL Central champions for the fourth consecutive year. They have the number one seed in the National League. Jackson Churio leads off in left field. Batting second, the second baseman, Bryce Terang. Batting third, the catcher, William Contreras. Cleanup hitter is the first baseman, Jake Bowers. Batting fifth, the designated hitter and the captain, Christian Yelich. Batting sixth, the shortstop, Cooper Pratt. Luis Lara bats seventh. He's in right field. Batting eighth, the center fielder, Garrett Mitchell. And batting ninth, the third baseman, Joey Ortiz. Again for the Brewers, Churio, Terang, Contreras, Bowers, Yelich, Pratt, Lara, Mitchell, and Ortiz. And on the mound for the crew is their ace, Jacob Mizorowski. The umpires are presented by Cannon and Dumphy. At first base, Lance Barrett. At second base, the crew chief, Alfonso Marquez. At third base is Nick Lenz. Down the left field line is Quinn Walcott. And down the right field line tonight will be Brendan Miller, the home plate umpire. For game one of the series is Nick Marley. Cannon and Dumphy, Milwaukee's premier personal injury attorneys. With over $1 billion recovered, they're your advocates for justice. 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Brewers and Padres. We are getting very close to the first pitch of game one of this series. We'll have more after this on the On Deck Show, built by Menards on the Brewers Radio Network.
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15: 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Jacob Mizorowski finishing up his warm-up tosses. We are just moments away, and with the play-by-play, game one of the 2026 NLDS, here is Jeff Levering.
1: Thanks so much, Lane. Don't forget, this copyright broadcast presented by Authority, the Milwaukee Brewers Baseball Club, may not be reproduced or retransmitted in any form, and the accounts and descriptions of this game may not be disseminated without the express written consent of the Milwaukee Brewers. All jammed like a can of sardines inside American Family Field as Jacob Mizorowski will face Fernando Tatis Jr. right out of the chute. Then Dustin Harris, then Manny Machado. Brewers and Padres matching up for the first time ever in postseason history between these two franchises. Both came into Major League Baseball in the same year, 1969, with Brewers with Pilots. Padres were, of course, the Padres. Tatis, an outstanding regular season. Mizorowski, a Cy Young season. Ended the year with 18 and a third scoreless innings. Led the big leagues in earned run average, in strikeouts, and basically everything. The ball is put in play. Mizorowski into his stretch. And the first pitch of the postseason, right in there for a strike at 105 miles an hour. And off we go. Mizorowski sets again. And his 0-1 to Tatis. Fouled back. Another one at 105. First pitch of Brewers baseball brought to you by Carbless. Premium cocktails and a can. Enjoy every pitch at American Family Field. Find Carbless right here inside the stadium. Carbless listens more. 0-2 on Tatis. The pitch. Up high and inside. Took some off at 103 as Tatis dances out of the batter's box. To say that Mizorowski's feeling good, an understatement. The stretch again on the 1-2 to Tatis. Breaking ball, got him swinging, one away. After three straight fastballs, 105, 105, 103, he dropped a slider on Tatis and struck him out. The hitter, Dustin Harris, just 28 games in a Padres uniform, but he hit well at 322 with San Diego. Here's the pitch, and a fastball high for ball one. That was 104 for Miz. 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Visit orthowisconsin.com. 1-0 pitch to Dustin Harris. Yep. Here's a strike on the inside corner. 102 on that fastball. One ball, one strike on Harris. Will set the defensive alignment for the Brewers in just a moment as Harris uses his timeout. Manny Machado is on deck. And you can only imagine the ovation that he will get from this Brewers faithful. 1-1 from Miz. Up high and away. Two balls and a strike. That Brewers defensive alignment starts with Churio in left. Mitchell in center. Lara is in right. Ortiz and Pratt on the left side of the infield. Terang and Bowers on the right side. And Contreras does the catching. 2-1 the count on the left-handed hitting. Dustin Harris making the start in left. The pitch. Swing and a miss and a fastball at 102. Two balls, two strikes on Harris. Mizorowski at the belt. Always from the stretch. His 2-2 pitch to Harris. High with a fastball. He's seen nothing but fastballs in the sequence as Harris. Remember, he struck out Tatis with a slider. 9 pitches in this opening inning thus far for Miz. 3-2 pitch coming. Jammed foul. Got in on his hands with a fastball at 101. Harris steps out after that foul ball.

Foul back again, went with a heater. And Harris battling against Mizorowski. Jacob faced the Padres one time this year, came back in the month of May, went seven scoreless innings with 10 strikeouts and no walks. 3-2 pitch. Curveball hit on the ground to second base. Terang has it on one hop, flips to first. Harris is retired, two away. And here comes Manny Machado, public enemy number one on the field. And all of that stems from the 2018 postseason when he was a Dodger. Mizorowski ready to work on Machado. First pitch, high with a fastball. One ball and no strikes. Machado hit 30 home runs again for the Padres this season. Drove in 91. Hit just 217, though. Mizorowski's 1-0 pitch is a breaking ball for a strike on the outside corner. One ball and one strike. Machado in the sweep of the Cubs was 3-for-7 with a homer. A double, drove in a pair. 1-1 pitch. It's a strike. Machado saying, nope, that was up. Well, you have a challenge available if you'd like to use it. Mr. Machado decided not to. One ball and two strikes. Fans on their feet. Rally towels are waving. 1-2 pitch. Missed down and away. Threw him a slider. And Mizorowski tugging at his PitchCom device. Seventeen pitches in this opening inning for Miz. 2-2 on Machado. The kick and the pitch. High and away. Threw it 104. Full count. And Machado will use his timeout. Mizorowski steps off the back of the rubber. Machado lifetime against Jacob Mizorowski is 0-for-3. Facing just the one time. Again, we told you the seven scoreless innings and 10 strikeouts back in May. Got a no decision that night. The 3-2 pitch to Machado. Hit foul off on the right side. And Mizorowski using up a lot of pitches in this opening inning. He'll need to throw at least 20. Pitched on the last day of the regular season. That was against the Cardinals. And went 5 1/3 scoreless. 3-2 on Machado. Here it comes. And he hit it foul. Spoiled a fastball at 105. Machado digs in again. This will be pitch number 8 in the sequence. Here comes again. Line down the left field line. It's going to be a fair ball and in the corner. One hopping off the wall. Churio goes and tracks it down. Machado's into second base with a double. Got in front of a slider and hits a two-bagger to extend the inning. And Ty France hits for San Diego. Slider that was right down the middle, and Machado was selling out for a fastball, just kept his hands back enough. So a two-out double for Manny Machado. Extends the inning, and more importantly, it extends that pitch count for Mizorowski. Ty France, a banner year, 295, 21 homers, 72 driven in. Right-handed hitter, the pitch from Miz, check swing foul, first base side. And it's 0-1. Mizorowski dominant in the postseason a year ago. Three games, 12 innings, allowed just two earned runs. One a solo homer to Seiya Suzuki in the division series. Big lead for Machado at second. The 0-1 to Ty France is on the way for Mizorowski. Holding and now throws with one on the pitch timer and a swing and a foul back. It's 0-2. Try and dispose of Ty France quickly as Robbie Ray waits in the Padres dugout. Nothing in two on Ty France. The stretch and the pitch.

0: missed off the outside corner. One ball and two strikes. Another fastball thrown by Mizorowski. Set again on one and two. The pitch. Big curveball. Swing and a miss. France tied up. And Mizorowski strikes out a pair in a scoreless first inning. The Brewers offense gets to work against Robbie Ray next. No score after half an inning on the Brewers Radio Network, presented by American Family Insurance.
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0: Jackson Churio digs in against Robbie Ray to lead off the bottom half of inning number one, no score. Robbie Ray made a start against the Brewers earlier with the Padres. And his first pitch at the bottom of the first inning to Churio is a ball low, 1-0. Trade acquisition, trade deadline from San Francisco. Robbie Ray overall at 13-8, a 3.59 earned run average. But with San Diego at an ERA over 5 in 9 starts. Churio waits, and now Robbie Ray cannot hear the signs from his catcher, Ethan Salas. So this is a cue for the Brewers fans to get even louder. Defensively for the San Diego Padres, it's Dustin Harrison left, Jackson Maryland center, Fernando Tatis Jr.'s in right, Machado, Bogarts, Cronenworth, and France third to first on the infield, and Ethan Salas does the catching. The 20-year-old Ethan Salas, youngest catcher ever in postseason history. Jackson Churio, a 291 average during the regular season, 25 home runs, 75 driven in. A 1-0 pitch, swing and a miss. And it's one ball and one strike. Churio is trying to give the Brewers a 1-0 lead. He's got 4 career postseason home runs, hit a pair last year. As Ray into his windup and his 1-1 to Churio. It is high with a slider. 2 balls and 1 strike. This is a good matchup for the Brewers, not because Ray is left-handed, but because he issues a lot of walks. Each of the last 2 years, he has led the big leagues in walks. The 2-1. Hit in the air right off the end of the bat. Tatis got a late break, but he comes in and makes the catch. One up and one down in the Brewers' half of the first inning. It's Bryce Durang. 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Bryce Durang digs in. First pitch from Ray, squaring to bunt, takes one with him up the first base side. Ray's there, flips to first, and the out is recorded on Durang. That was about 3 feet away from being a base hit bunt for Bryce Durang. Tried to get it by the pitcher, couldn't do it. Durang is out. So quick two away for Robbie Ray, and it's William Contreras. Contreras this year, 18 home runs, drove in 94. But went just 1-for-18 against the Padres in the regular season. Covered 6 games. Also drew 8 walks.
8: Remember, he was scuffling badly when the Brewers were in San Diego, and then he got it going just a couple days later in L.A. and really never stopped.
0: In the last 6 weeks of the season, he led this offense. Pitch to Contreras is a fastball away, ball one. Contreras with a couple of postseason home runs a year ago. 1-0 pitch from Robbie Ray. Ground ball hit to third. Manny Machado has it and slings it across. And the Brewers go quickly and quietly on just 7 pitches against Robbie Ray in the bottom of the first. We are off and running in Milwaukee. No score after one between the Brewers and the Padres on the Brewers Radio Network presented by American Family Insurance.
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0: Jackson Merrill leads it off for the Padres in the top half of inning number 2. A 25-pitch first inning for Jacob Mizorowski. Robbie Ray needed just 7 pitches in the bottom half of inning number 1. So not much of a break for Miz. He faces Merrill. First pitch hit foul in the left field line. A fastball at an even 100 for Mizorowski. So the big question, he was 105 miles an hour on the first pitch of the ball game. Where does he operate from here on out? and adrenaline pumping through his bones.

0: Here's the pitch. Hit foul again, jammed him, and the count is nothing and two. That was a cutter on the inner part of the plate. Jackson Merrill finished the year at 254, 26 homers, 87 driven in. He had a monster second half of the Padres, like most of their offensive players. 0-2 pitch. Curveball struck him out swinging. Third strikeout for Mizorowski. Going to the off-speed stuff to eliminate these Padres hitters. They're thinking fastball. And he's got the curveball going. He's got two Ks with it so far. And the hitter is Xander Bogaerts. Another ortho ASAP strikeout for Miz. Bogaerts, 57th career postseason game for him. The pitch from Mizorowski misses outside. Ball one. Bogaerts hit 231 with 13 home runs and drove in 51. Padres shortstop. Play him deep and straight away in the outfield. The 1-0 pitch is a strike on the outside corner with a cutter.
1: Jeff, you said a lot of adrenaline for Miz, especially in that first inning. You go sit down for a little bit, collect yourself. Now you pitch. And a lot of it's throwing in that first inning with Miz, but now you pitch.
0: Here's the pitch, and it's up and in on Bogaerts. They look down to first base for an appeal, and it's denied. Barely got it off the shoulder. Lance Barrett down at first base. Two balls and a strike on Bogaerts. No stranger to the postseason. Again, this is Mizorowski's fourth postseason appearance. It is his first start. The 2-1 is a strike on the inside corner. Fastball that had some run on it. Two balls, two strikes on Bogaerts. Rally towels are going again, and the 2-2 from Miz. Broken bat, flare, foul, first base side. And Bogaerts needs a new piece of lumber. 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About ready to face a two ball, two strike pitch from Mizorowski. The one hit, a Manny Machado double. Came on the eighth pitch of the sequence in the first inning. 2-2 coming back on Xander Bogaerts. Ground ball hit to the left side. Pratt with a diving stop gets up, fires to first, and safe is Bogaerts. He beat it out. I don't think anybody makes that play over at short. Pratt got to it on a head first dive, got up, made the best play he could. But Bogaerts beats it out with an infield single. Second hit allowed by Jacob Mizorowski. Ethan Salas, 20 years old. Most of the season in AA in AAA at 296. Made his debut in September at 256 with the Padres. Wide open stance from the left side. Mizorowski throws home. Salas is swing and a miss. A fastball at 101. One of the top prospects in Major League Baseball, Ethan Salas. We have seen him a lot in spring training games over the last couple of years. This is a different animal in the postseason. 0-1, Mizorowski at the belt, looks at first, and the pitch. Lined into center, a base hit for Salas. He's got his first career postseason hit. Drove in a run with a sacrifice fly in his first ever game. Now he's got a base hit in the division series. That was a cutter below the strike zone. And Salas got to it and just lined it into center. So back-to-back base hits against Miz. Very rarely does he have multiple base runners on in an inning against him. But now he deals with Luis Camposano, the DH. He was 4-for-6 against the Brewers in the regular season, including a home run. Here's the pitch, and it's a strike on the outside corner. So three hits for the Padres against Mizorowski in the first inning and a third against him. Ground ball would cure all if you're Miz. The 0-1. Ground ball, and it's past the dive of Bowers into right. Lara's got it. They're going to send the runner around from third to score, and Campusano delivers for the Padres. It's 1-0. Three straight hits against Mizorowski. Runners are on the corners, and the number 9 hitter, Jake Cronenworth, is the hitter for San Diego. And before he hits, we owe you 10 seconds for station identification on the Brewers Radio Network.
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0: With Lane Grindle, Josh Maurer, and Kent Sommerfeld, Jeff Levering with you. Campusano driving in a run. He's now 2-for-5 this postseason. The Padres strike first against Mizorowski. Trip to the mound by Chris Hook to chat with Miz and William Contreras. All trips to the mound brought to you by Potawatomi Sportsbook. Wall-to-wall screens, elite dining, and over 95 kiosks. It's a fan's dream. Potawatomi Sportsbook, become a legend. Back-to-back hits against the cutter of Jacob Mizorowski. Salas got the first one, and then Campusano, after he blew up the bat of Bogarts on two straight pitches, it's the cutter that's been hit. Now Cronenworth is the hitter. 225 for the number 9 man, the second baseman for San Diego. 7 homers, 41 runs batted in. It's from the left side of the plate. Corners are in. Here's the pitch. And it is up and in with a fastball. One ball and no strikes. And right now it's the Padres that are having Brewers types of at-bats against Mizorowski. 1-0 San Diego. Mizorowski trying to keep it to the one run. The pitch. It's a ball low. Didn't miss by much. No challenge from Contreras. Two and oh on Cronenworth. Here it is. And that's low. Three balls, no strikes. And you got the dangerous Tatis on deck. Remember, 25 pitches in the opening inning from Mizorowski. This is number 42 in the game. Only one out, 3-0 pitch to Cronenworth. And he took it for a strike. Fastball at 99 to get it over. Jacob Mizorowski in his first ever postseason start. The Cy Young favorite in the National League. The 3-1 pitch. High pop-up foul and out of play. Fastball middle at 99. So the velocity ticking down in inning number 2. And you wonder again about the momentum and that adrenaline from Miz. Crowd trying to get him back in it. 3-2 on Cronenworth. The pitch. Curveball hit foul. And that one left up in the zone. That was a hanger to Cronenworth.
1: It's been the ability to foul pitches off that has been maybe the most impressive thing about this Padres lineup here this first time through against Mizorowski. So often those are swings and misses.
0: You see it a lot against Miz, Lane. You're right. Here's the 3-2 pitch. Fouled away and again battling against Mizorowski. And you wonder, since it's not that 103, 104 like normal, that last pitch of 101, the ability for these Padres hitters just to get a piece of the bat on it. Up to 45 pitches. This will be the 8th in this sequence with Cronenworth. 3-2 pitch. Broken back ground ball to first. Bowers has it. He will throw home and safe at the plate as Contreras dropped the ball. The barrel of the bat ended up in shallow right field. Bowers bobbled it momentarily. He was thinking about stepping on the bag and then throwing home for a double play. Instead, the Brewers get none. Salas scores from third. It's an RBI fielder's choice for Jake Cronenworth. Again, the barrel of the bat ended up in shallow right field. Now Tatis hits with runners at first and second and still only one out. And if Contreras hangs on, he's out. Couldn't hang on. And the Brewers don't get any. It's 2-0 San Diego. Four straight base runners from the bottom of the order. Now you deal with the thump with Tatis. The pitch, swing and a miss at a cutter. It's 0-1. Tatis was in swing mode. Cronenworth with his first postseason RBI. Trying to limit the damage. A two-run second inning so far. The

0: pitch. Jammed him foul. That was off his knuckles. It's 0-2 on Tatis. No problem getting ahead of these hitters for Mizorowski. It's finishing them that's been the problem. And typically that is not an issue for Miz. 0-2 the count. The pitch just missed off the outside corner. One ball and two strikes. That fastball at 102. But it's another 25 pitch inning for Mizorowski at a minimum. One, two on the way. Curveball, chopper, right to the mound. Mizorowski's got it. He'll take the out at first base. Tatis is out. Moving to third, Camposano. And Tatis is out as Cronenworth goes to second. So 1-3 on the putout. And it's Dustin Harris who had himself a long sequence way back in the first inning. Second and third, two away. And a 25-pitch inning for Mizorowski. At 50 pitches in the game, this is not going to be a long start for Miz, no matter what happens in this inning. Harris waits the pitch. Up and in, nearly hit him. 102 on the fastball. One ball and no strikes. Don't forget, Brewers Baseball brought to you by Miller Lite, the original light beer. Great taste, only 96 calories. It's Miller time. 1-0 on Harris. Here comes. High again, two balls, no strikes. The Padres in this top of the second inning taking some of the life out of this Brewers offense. They're going to need a spark in the bottom half to get this crowd back in it. 2-0 pitch to Harris. Inside and low, three balls and no strikes. And Mizorowski having a tough time with that command and some stretching starts in that Brewers bullpen. Manny Machado is on deck for San Diego. 3-0 on Dustin Harris. Here comes. Right in there for a strike, and it's 3-1. Still a lot of game left as the Brewers bullpen starts to move. It's like D.L. Hall is the first one to grab a baseball and start playing catch as this inning we'll see its 30th pitch from Jacob Mizorowski. 3-1 on Harris, the number two hitter in the order. Pitch. High pop-up foul and out of play. Count runs full. Three balls and two strikes. Expending a lot of energy. And again on the other side, Robbie Ray only threw seven pitches in the bottom of the first. He's been sitting in that dugout for a long time, and now here comes the crowd. Needing one more out in this second inning. 3-2 pitch to Harris. Ground, I should say, fouled back into the net. Stays at three balls and two strikes. And Mizorowski doing anything he can to get as much energy as possible to finish off this inning. The set again and the 3-2 pitch to Dustin Harris. Missed outside and a challenge from Contreras. Maybe not. Now that he tapped his helmet. It looked like he tapped his helmet. I think that's a good thing that it wasn't granted, because that was definitely a ball. Certainly looked like Contreras tapped the helmet for a challenge. But it was not granted by the home plate umpire Nick Marley. And that is fortunate for the Brewers, because it was a ball. Inning continues to Machado. Doubled his first time. The pitch home. Ground ball to short. Pratt has it. Throws it across in time, and the side is retired. Padres score a couple of runs on three hits and strand the bases loaded. Brewers coming up with Bowers, Yelich, and Pratt when we come back. 2-0 San Diego on the Brewers Radio Network, presented by American Family Insurance.
1: Miller time. 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You gotta go say hello with some beers. Make the plans. Forget the couch. Go to that thing. Play the game. See them in person. Talk to that stranger. Live a little. Small acts of rebellion that bring

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11: Jake Bowers will lead it off for the Brewers, at one time a Padre draft pick. Now he faces San Diego in the postseason. Jake has had a good postseason run in his career in Brewers uniform. 6 out of 19, and he starts it against Robbie Ray, down 2-0 in the bottom of the second. First pitch, right in there for strike one. Sinker at 92 miles an hour from Robbie Ray. Now, if you're the Brewers offense, you get to work against Ray through just 7 pitches in the first. Play him deep into the opposite field in the outfield, as that one's outside. And the count goes to 1-1 on Jake Bowers. Led the team with 26 home runs, drove in 86, a banner year for Bowers. He's at first base. 1-1 pitch from Robbie Ray. Lined over the second base bag, but playing imperfectly was Xander Bogaerts. On one hop, he makes a diving play and throws out Bowers. 6-3 on the putout. 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One away for Yelich, who makes the start against the lefty Robbie Ray. Kick in the first pitch. It's a strike of the knees. It's 0-1, threw him a slider. Brewers crowd trying to get Yelich into this one. Here comes the 0-1 pitch. It's down and away. 1-1. Down 2-0. RBI single by Camposano and a RBI fielder's choice by Jake Cronenworth. Miz got out of the bases loaded situation. The 1-1. Yelich looked outside. 2-2. Robbie Ray making his first postseason appearance since 2022 with Seattle. Yelich in front, 2-1. The pitch from Ray. It's high and inside. 3-1. These are the kinds of at-bats you need to have against Robbie Ray, who will walk you. Again, led the big leagues in walks this year, 84 of them. He's led the major leagues in walks each of the last two seasons. Patience. 3-1 on Yelich. Here it comes. And a soft line drive, and it's in the center for a base hit for Yelich. makes the turn and stops, not challenging Tatis's throwing arm, and the Brewers have their first hit. Just past the dive of Jake Cronenworth in shallow right center. Yelich got jammed on that 3-1 pitch, but enough muscle to put it in the outfield for the first hit of the night for the Brewers. Tying run coming up in Cooper Pratt. This is the youth movement for the Brewers. Back-to-back 21-year-olds in the lineup. Pratt and then Luis Lara. Pratt facing Ray for the first time ever. The first pitch is a strike on the inside corner. Pratt hit 281 in the regular season. Again, brought up in June. Three home runs, 34 driven in. First ever postseason game for Pratt in the big leagues. Ray on 0-1. Looks at first and throws home. Pratt fouls it back. Had a good one to hit. Hit it right into the net behind the dish. 0-2 on Cooper Pratt. Pratt hit just 225 here in this ballpark. Was a 333 hitter on the road. Hoping to reverse those splits in the postseason. Down in the count 0-2. This is where Pratt likes to work. He's okay hitting with two strikes. Crowds the plate on the inside corner. He's as close to the catcher as you can get in the back part of the box. Yelich is short lead at first, held on by Ty France. Ray on 0-2 at the belt, throws home. And it's inside, nearly hit Pratt. Threw him a changeup. Tough to go in and not hit Pratt. And also not have it be a strike. One ball and two strikes to count. Trying to get this crowd back in, and a base hit would do this crowd some wonders. Going to have 43,000 plus in the ballpark today. Standing room only, about four or five rows deep in every section. 1-2 with one away. Runner at first is Yelich. Ray kicks and deals. Hit foul off on the right side. Another good pitch to hit. Stays at a ball and two strikes. Well, a place where sports are played at the same time, it's important to have food for all seasons, like Usinger's. Beef Franks for baseball, brats for football, sliced summer sausage for hoops, maybe some Canadian bacon for hockey. Remember, Usinger's is always in season. One ball and two strikes on Cooper Pratt. Yelich takes his lead from first as Ray has his sign. Kicks the leg and throws. Pratt takes one up and in again. Almost got him in that elbow pad. And Pratt is working the count against Robbie Ray.
12: A little more Brewer-like at bats here in this inning. And if anything else, at least you're giving Miz a little bit of time to catch his breath in that dugout.
11: 58 pitches for Mizorowski in the first two innings. Two balls, two strikes on Pratt. And the pitch. Hit foul again. Pratt's on him. That was 96 on the fastball from Robbie Ray. Just his third ever postseason start. Four other appearances, they all came out of the bullpen. A career postseason ERA of 7.43 for Robbie Ray. 2-2 on Pratt. Pitch number 7 coming. And he struck him out. A fastball in the inner part of the plate. And Pratt ends the sequence with a strikeout. First strikeout for Robbie Ray. And now it's Luis Lara. The second part of the 21-year-old tandem of Pratt and Lara that debuted with the Brewers this season. Debuted in St. Louis in the first part of July. Hits from the right side of the plate. And the pitch is a ball off the outside corner. Another pep talk from Pat Murphy before Luis Lara got into the on deck area prior to the Pratt at bat. Another tap on the chest saying, hey, you're going to be okay. Keep those emotions in check. Big lead for Yelich. The 1-0. Ground ball hit towards the middle. Cronenworth has it. Steps on the second base bag to retire Yelich and the Brewers in the bottom of the second inning. No runs, one hit, a man left. We have played two innings in Milwaukee. Padres 2, Brewers nothing. 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
8: Third inning, 2-0 San Diego. And Jacob Mizorowski back to work. And we welcome in Lane Grindle with our play-by-play.
9: All right, thank you very much, Jeff. Ty France will lead things off for the Padres. A 25-pitch first inning, a 33-pitch second inning for Jacob Mizorowski. First offering to France is a swing and a miss at a fastball at 99. It's 0-1. France struck out to end the first inning. 0-1 tonight. Had a fantastic season for the Friars. Pitch is a pop-up into shallow right. Coming in and making the catch is Luis Lara. That's a good, efficient first out for Jacob Mizorowski here to start up this third inning.
8: That last fastball, Lane, was at 97 miles an hour from Miz.
9: He was coming out firing in the first inning, but as he describes it, his cruising speed has been down a little bit these last couple of innings. Here's Jackson Merrill. First pitch is a strike on the inside edge with a fastball at 99, and it's 0-1. It is the tough part about a postseason outing for any starting pitcher, let alone a guy that throws it like Miz does. A one is swung on and fouled back into the net, and it's 0-2. And that is that there's so much adrenaline, and you're going to come out and throw so hard early. The concern would be, are you going to have a lot left in the tank, especially after two very laborious innings? No balls and two strikes on Merrill. Here's the pitch, and he missed upstairs. The fastball at 101. A little bit more mustard on that one. One ball and two strikes on Jackson Merrill. Struck out against Miz to open up the second inning. 1-2 pitch and swung on and fouled straight back. He got a piece of a fastball at 99 on the inner half. Stings at 1-2. Merrill now 23 years of age. Had a fantastic second half of the season. 1-2 pitch, swing and a miss. Struck him out with a curveball. So he strikes out Merrill for the second time tonight. That's the fourth ortho ASAP strikeout of the night for Mizorowski. And he's retired the first two here in the third. Whether you're crossing the state line or just going cross town, Club Citgo can save you money on every fill-up.

0: along the way, like 3 cents off every gallon every day. When you start with Citgo, you're good to go. So here's Xander Bogaerts. First offering is popped up foul and out of play first base side. And it's 0-1. Bogaerts, an infield single that he reached on back in the second inning. Just a well-placed ground ball deep in the hole. It's short. Nothing and one, the count here on Bogaerts. The pitch and a pop-up. This one in foul territory. It's going to stay in play, I believe, for Bowers. Reaches up right near the camera well and makes the catch. And it's a 1-2-3 inning for Jacob Mizorowski. And it gets the fans to their feet here at American Family Field. We go to the bottom of the third. It's 2-0 Padres on the Brewers Radio Network, presented by American Family Insurance.
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0: Jacob Mizorowski with a 1-2-3 flawless inning in the top of the third. 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Garrett Mitchell leads off the third. First pitch down and away from Ray. And it's 1-0. Carbless, Liss is more. 8-9-1 for the Brewers here against Robbie Ray. Used 17 pitches to get through the second inning for Robbie Ray after just a 7-pitch first. The 1-0 to Mitchell is a broken bat, little ground ball, well placed in the hole. It's short, and it's going to be a base hit for Garrett Mitchell. Exploded his bat. The Padres had him shifted the other way, and that ball just perfectly placed, and it just checked up 53 miles an hour exit velocity. And you'll take it every day of the week if you're Garrett Mitchell and if you're the Brewers. Leadoff man aboard here for Joey Ortiz.
8: Split the bat in half. He just had the handle left. Barrel was in two perfect pieces.
0: Boy, is Joey Ortiz a fan favorite. Gutting through some injuries to be out there tonight. And this crowd greeting him loudly as he comes to the box. Mitchell at first, nobody out. Ray out of the stretch. Brings home the first pitch, and Joey took out. Oh, took a strike on the outside edge with a slider. It's 0-1. just clipped the upper outside corner. Not by much, but it was technically a strike. Nothing in one on Ortiz, who had one of the better second halves in baseball. A one pitch. Bouncing ball to first. Charging it is France. He's going to run to the bag as Ortiz put the brakes on and made him pivot and run to the bag to retire him. Mitchell goes to second on the play. And there's one away, and Jackson Churiel comes to the plate. Jackson Churiel has relished October in his young career. And now hits with a runner in scoring position here with his team trailing 2-0 in the bottom of the third. Ray brings home the first pitch and a fly ball deep left center field. This ball is back. It is gone. Jackson Churiel, we are tied. Just above the Brewers bullpen in left center. He got a slider. And just like that, you blink and the Brewers have tied it up. A 2-2 ball game here in Milwaukee. This kid was built for October. And that gets some juice into this ballpark in a hurry. Here's Bryce Terang. Ray's first offering. And Terang took a strike on the outside edge. It's 0-1. 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Ray looks in. Here's the 0-1 to Terang. And that missed outside. One ball and one strike. 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Fifth postseason home run in the career of Jackson Churiel. 1-1 is high, two balls and one strike.
4: For the team that hit the fewest home runs in the National League, quick strike offense.
0: Two-one to Terang. That is downstairs. Three balls and one strike. And all of a sudden, the momentum has shifted into the Brewers' dugout. Crowd activated. And Ray laboring a bit. 3-1 to Terang. And he fouled it straight back. Got a sinker at 94. Took a nice aggressive cut at it at the top of the zone and fouled it back, and the count is full. It's three balls and two strikes. Terang 0 for 1. He grounded out on a bunt attempt back in the first inning. Three, two pitch. Fouled off. And out of play third base side. It'll stay at 3-2. We talked about how Ray will walk you if you let him. The Brewers have just been aggressive against him for the most part here tonight. 3-2 pitch is down and away. There's that walk. First one issued tonight by Robbie Ray. And I would guess on a night like tonight, the Padres won't wait long to start getting some action up in that bullpen. Ortho ASAP walk. 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And here's Ruben Niebla on his way out for a visit right now with Robbie Ray.
9: I would think, Lane, that he has three more batters left. He's got Contreras right now, and then the two lefties, Bowers and Yelich. I'm shocked right now that nobody is playing catch in that Padre bullpen at the moment.
0: Yeah, color me very surprised by that as well. Trips to the mound brought to you by Potawatomi Sportsbook with wall-to-wall screens, elite dining, and over 95 kiosks. It's a fan's dream. Potawatomi Sportsbook, become a legend. The beauty of having a superstar or multiple superstars in your dugout. You can be down 2-0 early And with one big swing, everything can change. And that's what Jackson Churio did here in this third inning. And now the Brewers trying to really extend this inning on Robbie Ray. It was a nine-pitch third for Jacob Mizorowski, which was a big development on its own. You want to try to get Mizorowski through as many innings as you can here tonight. Here's Contreras. Runner at first is Terang. And a pick over that way. And Terang back standing up in front of the throw from Ray. Bradley Rodriguez getting loose in the Padres bullpen, the right-hander. Ray's first pitch. Contreras lines one foul down the third baseline. It's 0-1. As Jeff told you, more than likely Ray will stay in there through this pocket of lefties that trail Contreras in the order and Bowers and Yelich. If this inning should get to Cooper Pratt, that's probably where you might see Bradley Rodriguez. Ray set it to Belt. 0-1. That's up and away, and it's one ball and one strike. Contreras so good over the last 6 weeks of the season at 321 in his last 33 games this year. The 1-1. And a swing and a foul tip held onto by Salas. One ball and two strikes the count. He got a sinker at 94. It was on the outside edge. And he put an aggressive swing on it. Brewers have tied it up at two here in the bottom of the third. They've got Terang at first with one out. Contreras at the plate. One ball and two strikes the count. And now Ray steps off the back of the mound. So he uses a disengagement. The 1-2, there goes Terang. It's a ball low and no throw down to second base. Terang in there with a stolen base. He stole 19 of them in the regular season. Not technically a 2020 guy, but we'll count it in this booth. Stolen base is brought to you by Delta Dental. So Terang gets himself into scoring position. That's the go-ahead run out there at second base. Two balls and two strikes the count. Here's the pitch. Outside, and the count is full. It's 3-2. Everybody to their feet again here at American Family Field. Big moment in this game. Ray is wobbling here in this third inning. The pitch. Down and in, he walked him. And Contreras barking into his own dugout, trying to get him fired up. Second walk in a row issued by Ray. We told you he'd walk you if you let him. And the Brewers getting into their kind of at-bats and their kind of offense here in the third. Another ortho ASAP walk, and now here's Jake Bowers. If you're heading to a Brewers game, Potawatomi Sportsbook will get you there. 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So here's Bowers, who said to reporters earlier this week that he contemplated retirement at the end of the 24th season. First pitch. He is a strike on the outside edge. It's 0-1. Didn't just contemplate it. Decided to do it. Called his agent. Said we're going to hang it up. Had a change of heart. Wife Lauren informed him they were pregnant. And look at him now, the 0-1. And a drive into right center field, falling quickly. It's down in front of Tatis. Everybody moves up 90 feet. The Brewers have them loaded with one away for Christian Yelich. Brewers having some batted ball luck, and they won't complain about it. The sinker jammed him. He just muscled it into right center. And it's the Brewers' turn to have the Padres back on their heels in an inning. Here is Yelich. Base hit back in the second inning. The captain of this club. chance to have a big moment early in the postseason.

0: So the Brewers still going at it here in the bottom of the third inning, but they're hoping they don't settle for just the two-run home run from Churio. They've got them loaded. And the Padres going to the bullpen. It's a North Shore adult diaper pitching change. 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We're waiting for those control problems from Robbie Ray. They finally showed up here in the third. 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
0: Robbie Ray last 2 2/3. He leaves with the bases loaded, so you cannot close the book on him. Brewers and Padres tied at 2 here. Bottom of the third inning, Bradley Rodriguez takes over on the mound for the Padres, the right-hander. Cooper Pratt at the plate for the crew. Pratt a strikeout victim back in the second inning. 0-1 tonight, first pitch. And it is over but low with a sinker, it's 1-0. Tough situation to inherit for Bradley Rodriguez. No margin for error. Pratt's first ABs here tonight of his big league career in the postseason. 1-0 is right through there for a strike with a sinker at 99, and it's 1-1. He has shown a penchant for the big moment in the regular season in his young career. Can he come up clutch here in NLDS game number one? The 1-1 and a ground ball left side. Big hop for Bogarts. Throws to second, a close play, but they've got Bowers there for the final out of the inning. So the Padres escape the inning with no further damage, but a two-run home run from Jackson Churio ties this game up at 2 as we head to the fourth on the Brewers Radio Network, presented by American Family Insurance.
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3: Tied at two as we head to the top of the fourth inning here at American Family Field. Jackson Churio just tied this game up with a two-run blast, his fifth postseason home run in his young career. That is now a Brewers record. Broke a tie with Orlando Arcia. Jacob Mizrowski had some time to rest during that lengthy bottom of the third. And he faces Ethan Salas here to start up the fourth inning, who bunts one foul back behind home plate and into the net, and it's 0-1.
4: You may have won some beverages at a local bar if you would have asked the question, who holds the Brewers franchise record for home runs in postseason history prior to tonight?
3: No balls and one strike on Salas, the pitch. And he takes a strike with a fastball at 101. It's 0-2. Jackson likes to get into the party quickly, doesn't he? Didn't wait around very long. Second at bat, and he goes deep. Swung on and fouled back by Salas, and it stays at 0-2. Salas, a base hit back in the second inning on a cutter down below the zone that he went down and just poked right back up the middle. Mizrowski's 0-2 pitch. He is going to be challenged by Contreras.
5: Freeze pitch, ball kept you challenging.
3: Fastball at 101. I don't know if he's going to win this one. It's very close. It looks like it might be above the zone. They put it on the board, and it is a ball.
5: Calls confirmed. Milwaukee has one challenge remaining.
3: So the Brewers are down a challenge. Those challenges brought to you by Pella Windows and Doors of Wisconsin. Didn't miss by a lot, but it did miss just above the strike zone. One ball and two strikes on Salas. Mizrowski, the pitch, missed outside. And it's two balls and two strikes. Miz up over 70 pitches now. He had that nine-pitch third. He's thrown 72 in this outing. Action is ongoing in the Brewers' bullpen. 2-2 pitch. Swing and a foul. Back behind home plate by Salas again. Just got a piece of that curveball. It is hard to not be impressed by the Padres' approach against Mizrowski tonight. Antonio Sensatella is getting loose in the Brewers' pen. 2-2 pitch. And a swing and a miss. It's going to get away from Contreras. Hustling over to pick it up. He does not have a play. So Salas will reach on the dropped third strike. It'll be a wild pitch on a curveball that was down in the dirt. So it's a strikeout for Mizrowski, his fifth of the night, but he's going to have to get four outs in this one. That one bounced almost on top of the plate. So nothing that Contreras really could do. And now here's Camposano. First offering. He is right through there for a strike. It's 0-1. Reminder from Schneider and their professional truck drivers. Distracted driving puts everyone at risk. Stay focused and drive safe. No balls and one strike on Camposano. The pitch. And a half swing and a miss. They had to appeal to first, but Lance Barrett agreed with my assessment. He went. No balls and two strikes. That was a fastball at 102 up and out of the zone. Camposano just could not hold back. Miz out of the stretch. And the 0-2 pitch. And that came in and it hit him. Is it a foul ball? It's going to be a foul ball. Looks like it got either the knob. And now I believe Craig Stammen's holding things up to see if they want to challenge this, to see if this hit him. And he is going to ask them to put the headset on. And now Camposano's heading to first because he believes it hit him. Alfonso Marquez, the crew chief, who's at second base coming in. I think it hit the knob of the bat first, it looked like. But
6: man, I have such,
3: yeah,
6: such PTSD from 2019.
7: San Diego sounds in the call of no hit by pitch.
6: So the call on the field was no hit by pitch.
3: I got to think this will stand, right? The first look we got, it looks like it hits the knob, and then it hits him. We've seen only one replay so far. Get another look at it. I mean, it looks like it hits the knob, and then it hits his back hand, but only after it deflects off the knob to me. But you just, these are so hard.
6: The thing is that we've seen this so many times when the bottom hand is wrapped around the bottom of the knob, it's a lot tougher and it's a lot more clear on foul balls or hit by pitches. His hand is up above the knob, and it looks clear to me that it hits the knob. Also, the call on the field was also foul ball.
3: And that should matter.
6: Critical.
3: That should matter. 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
7: After review, the call stands. It is a foul ball, and San Diego has one challenge remaining.
3: That's a big call in this game, because you would have had two on and nobody out here for Miz, and probably looking at Miz being close to being out of this game. Instead, now he can try to take care of Camposano here and navigate his way at least through this fourth inning. So Salas at first, again, nobody out in the inning. No balls and two strikes, the count. The pitch missed high, didn't chase a fastball at 102. One ball and two strikes. Get the sense that Miz knows he's getting towards the end of his night, trying to empty what he has left in the tank. A little bit more velo here in this inning so far. 1-2 pitch. Missed outside. Fastball at 101.2, and it's two balls and two strikes. These Padres not chasing tonight.
6: They're doing a lot of fouling pitches off against Mizorowski. Mm-hmm. 14 foul balls the first time through.
3: Two balls and two strikes. Here's the pitch. And swung on and fouled straight back. Fastball at 100. Stays at two balls and two strikes. And this is the recipe if you're going to try to have an effective day at the plate against Mizorowski. It's easier said than done. It's impressive when a team can foul off as many pitches and spoil pitches and make him work and use pitch equity like he's had to tonight. But the Padres have been successful at it so far. 2-2 pitch. And a ground ball to short. Pratt flips to second for one. Trying on to first in time. A tailor-made 6-4-3. And there's two away with nobody on here at the top of the fourth. That is an inning changer right there off the bat of Camposano. Double plays presented by Potawatomi Casino Hotel Milwaukee, Midwest number one entertainment destination, slots, dining, sportsbook, poker, live entertainment. It's all here. There are endless ways to win. Here's Cronenworth. First pitch from Miz is grounded foul. Looks like he got a piece of Spencer Allen maybe down in that Brewers dugout. No balls in one strike the count here on Cronenworth. The 0-1 and chopped foul at the plate. Got a piece of a breaking ball, and it's 0-2, and the crowd to their feet here at AmFam. Trying to urge their

0: trying to help him through this top of the fourth inning. The 0-2. And fouled back into the net. Boy, a theme from tonight. Give the Padres a lot of credit. Tied it to here, top of the fourth inning. Mizorowski trying to put up another zero on the scoreboard here in the fourth. 0-2 pitch. And he chopped that one out in front of the plate, but foul it. Hit him in the box first and then kicked out in front of the plate. It was a slider, another good slider from Mizorowski. Haven't seen that pitch as much tonight. Actually kicked out in front of the plate because he got it on his backswing after he fouled it straight down the first time. Nothing into the count on Cronenworth. The pitch, and he missed outside. Fastball at 102.7. Missed outside. And again, the Padres not leaving the zone. They just have not done that much at all in this game. Miz looking in. 1-2 pitch. Fouled out of play. Third base side. We'll do it again at 1-2. When the game is on the line, the Brewers rely on their elite bullpen. When your oral health is on the line, rely on a WDA member dentist. To find a WDA dentist near you, go to WDA.org. One ball and two strikes. This will be the seventh pitch of this battle. Miz approaching 90 pitches. This will be number 88 on the night. 1-2 pitch. And a swing and a miss. He struck him out. Got him with Uncle Charlie. Miz with a pair of strikeouts. Rolled up a double play. Got four outs in that inning. And he's through four innings. We're tied at two as we go to the bottom of the fourth on the Brewers Radio Network, presented by American Family Insurance.
1: David Crowley thinks he can be governor, but he made a mess as Milwaukee County executive. 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Here's what the press had to say.
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0: We are tied at two as we go to the bottom of the fourth inning. What a start to game one of this NLDS. We had a feeling this one would be quite a back and forth affair over the course of this series. It's been that way so far here tonight. Luis Lara takes the first pitch outside from Bradley Rodriguez, and it's 1-0. Lara 0-for-1 tonight. Fielder's choice back in the second inning. Rodriguez out of the stretch. The 1-0 pitch. And fouled back into the net. It's 1-1. 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The 1-1. That missed way outside. It's 2 balls and 1 strike. Brewers sent 8 to the plate in the third. Left the bases loaded. Hit a 2-run home run. That was Jackson Churio. Padres into their bullpen. Miz still on the mound for the Brewers as of now. 2-1 is over but low. The changeup, and it goes to 3-1 on Lara. Chad Patrick is getting loose, though, in the Brewers' bullpen. Senzatella was up. D.L. Hall was up earlier tonight. This is postseason baseball, folks. Get used to that. 3-1. Missed outside. It's a leadoff walk for Luis Lara, shaking his head and bobbing his head at that first base dugout as he drops the bat to head up the first baseline. And before Garrett Mitchell hits, 10 for ID on the Brewers Radio Network.
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0: Garrett Mitchell, the batter. Runner at first, nobody out. Rodriguez throws to first. He gets away. Kicks into foul territory. Lara is up. He is scrambling towards second. And the Brewers have a runner in scoring position with nobody out here in the bottom of the fourth. There is the speed and the base running of the Brewers dividing the attention of the opposition. So Lara works a walk, an ortho ASAP walk, and then a bad throw to first by Rodriguez. Gets away from France and goes into foul territory. And now Senzatella is up. Chad Patrick has since sat down. Well, that bullpen phone is always busy during the postseason. Yuki Matsui's throwing in the Padres' pin. Corners are pinching in, anticipating a bunt from Mitchell here. Rodriguez brings home the pitch, and Garrett swinging away. Fouls one out of play down the third baseline. It's 0-1. This is what October is like. It feels like the seventh inning in the third inning. Everybody just gets the wheels turning. The 0-1. Swing and a foul tip. And it's nothing and two on Garrett Mitchell.
12: Just never know when that moment is going to come, right? It could happen in the first inning. It could happen
0: exactly
12: in the
0: right.
12: Fifth. Every pitch is critical.
0: Oh, 2 pitch. Mitchell fouls it away. And out of play down the third baseline. Stings it 0-2. Chad Tracy, I heard him before one of the wild card games in his pregame interview. The manager, of course, of the Red Sox, say you go from managing the game to managing the moment. You're managing moments in the postseason. And that is so true. A 2 pitch. Garrett, a fly ball, left field. Racing into the corner is Harris, but he'll run out of room. It ends up out of play. In foul territory down that left field line. Do it again. And nothing in two on Garrett Mitchell, who had the base hit to start up that rally in the third. It was just a broken bat, perfectly placed ground ball on the left side of the infield. 0-2 pitch. Garrett, a swing and a chopper foul at the plate. So the at bat will continue here for Garrett Mitchell. You've got Joey Ortiz in the on deck circle for Milwaukee. Tied at 2 here, bottom of the fourth inning. Rodriguez looks at second. The 0-2. Swung on and fouled back.

0: behind home plate. Change up, down. Actually, a change up that was pretty hittable, about thigh high. Garrett would love to see that pitch again. Stays at no balls and two strikes. It's 0-2. This will be the seventh pitch of this at bat. Rodriguez looks at second. Lara has his lead. And the 0-2 pitch. And missed. Oh, it's a called third strike. A change up. Garrett looked back at Nick Marley. It was not a strike. It was a ball. And that's where, if you have two challenges, Garrett probably uses it, but didn't want to take the chance to be out of challenges this early. So instead, it's a called third strike. That's tough because Garrett wanted to at least advance the runner to third. Here's Joey Ortiz. First pitch. And Joey fouls one out of play, first base side. It's 0-1.
1: Mitchell was only 3-for-10 in his challenges during the regular season.
0: And that probably factors into your confidence when you get into these moments, when everything is heightened. No balls and one strike on Ortiz. The pitch. And Joey, a ground ball foul at the third baseline. It's nothing and two. Tied at two, bottom of the fourth. Here at American Family Field. Padres jumped out to a 2-0 lead. Brewers got it tied in the bottom of the third. And now trying to take the lead here in the bottom of the fourth. You know who is in the on-deck circle for Milwaukee. 0-2. And a swing and a miss. Climbed the ladder with a fastball at 98. Joey goes down swinging. And so Rodriguez, after the walk and the error, has come back to strike out Mitchell and Ortiz and give himself a window out of this inning. But he's got to deal with Jackson Churio now. Jackson, a two-run home run back in the third. The fifth homer of his postseason career already. He is 22 years old. First offering. And Jackson lines one into right center, but playable. Jackson Merrill moving into right center there to make the catch. And the inning is over. Churio trying to pick on that first pitch. He got a fastball at the top. Hit it 103, but right in the tracks of Jackson Merrill. We go to the fifth inning, tied at two on the Brewers Radio Network, presented by American Family Insurance.
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2: American Family Insurance is always a great call. 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
3: We have seen a lot of postseason debuts for the Brewers today. We've got another postseason debut for us. Play-by-play of the fifth, here's Josh Mauer.
4: Jeff, thank you. We've got a 2-2 game, and Antonio Senzatella does take over here for the top of the order, and Tatis swings and grounds one to first. Jake Bowers is there, playing off the bag. He'll take it himself. One pitch gets Senzatella one out against one very difficult batter. First and foremost, it is a treat to be with you. We got a great game one of this National League Divisional Series in progress through four, and Jacob Mizorowski is finished. 88 pitches. The Padres really made the Miz work. And so the game is now in the hands of each team's bullpen. Dustin Harris with one out, and the pitch comes in a little bit low for ball one.
3: 31 foul balls by the Padres against Jacob Mizorowski tonight.
4: You think about that. That is more than a third of the pitches that Miz threw, they fouled off. He walked one and struck out six. Harris grounded out and walked. The 1-0 pitch is swung on and missed. Cut fastball coming in under the hands from the right-hander Senzatella. Well, one of the trade deadline acquisitions for the Brewers. First man to come in out of the bullpen here in this National League Divisional Playoff Series. Senzatella, five consecutive scoreless outings to end the regular season. Facing the lefty Harris, he swings and tips it foul. Dribbles very softly over towards Machado in the on-deck circle, and Senzatella's ahead, one ball and two strikes. Another thing that Antonio's got going for him in this series, Jeff, he knows the Padres oh so well, having been in Colorado all those years. One out and the bases are empty. The 1-2 pitch. And on the ground very softly up the first baseline. Bowers is going to need the help of Senzatella. He flips it to him, and Senzatella can't catch it. Safe at first is Dustin Harris. You're going to rule that an infield single. That was challenging because of how softly it was hit. Senzatella was over there and had beaten Harris to the bag. I think if he catches, it's going to be an out. But Bowers and Senzatella could not connect on that flip there that was only about 5 feet. And so there's a one-out base runner for the dangerous Manny Machado. Looking at the replay, I think that Senzatella is probably going to tell you I should have caught that flip. And again, he would have had Harris out by about a step. Machado is doubled and grounded out, and he takes one low, ball one. 99-mile-an-hour sinker from Antonio Senzatella.
3: It's the key at bat of this inning for Senzatella. 13 for 32 is Machado. A 406 average against Senzatella.
4: Tied at two on the 1-0. Fouled straight back into the screen. Boy, did he take a rip. That was the home run hack for Manny Machado. The count is even at 1-1. And Manny knows those numbers. You remember the guys that you've hit it well off of. Brewers scored their two runs on a Jackson Churio two-run home run. Padres got their two in the second. The 1-1, runner goes on a pitch that's outside. Contreras, bullet throw to second. Out is Harris. Right on the bag from William. And a caught stealing for the second out in the fifth. You can't toss it any better. Man, oh man. Right into the glove of Bryce Turang. He didn't even have to move the mitt from where he was set up to catch the throw. The ball went right into it as he slapped the tag on Dustin Harris. Pitch was called a ball. Our data says it should have been a strike. But it's 2-1 on Machado instead. The pitch down and away. That's ball three. I guess you would forgive William for not realizing that he should have challenged that pitch. But it was in the strike zone on the caught stealing. So Senzatella with a 3-1 count on Machado. Bases are empty. Here's the pitch. Outside corner. Call the strike. Machado is going to challenge. He had already tossed his bat and was getting ready to go first.
5: Manny, I think, is going to win it.
4: It's going to be off the plate away by maybe 0.2 or 3 inches. And the crowd gets the verdict.
5: Ball four. San Diego has one. Two remaining.
4: Home plate umpire Nick Marley. 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So you get that walk with two out, and it brings up the cleanup batter, Ty France. Well, folks, vibe check. How are your vibes? Cooler full of Vizzy Hard Seltzer. Big vibe. Vizzy Hard Seltzer, the seltzer that passes the vibe check. First pitch coming to France. Little flare in the right field. It's going to fall. That's a base hit. Opposite way. It didn't make it very far into the outfield. In fact, Bryce Tarango's out and picks it up off the grass. And stopping at second is Machado. That might have fractured the bat of Ty France, but Senzatella is victimized by another soft single. And the Padres will have him on at first and second with two out for Jackson Merrill. Got Aaron Ashby up in the bullpen, and here comes Pat Murphy. And that's going to be it for Senzatella. They want Ashby to come in and face the dangerous left-handed batter. So Murph talking to Senzatella, and the wave to the bullpen has been made. This is an Iron Workers Local 8 pitching change. While there's a change on the mound, you can make a change in your career. 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That's IWL8.org. Senzatella probably deserved a little better fate. He threw the ball well, but leaves with two on and two out in a 2-2 game in the fifth. 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
4: Jackson Merrill versus Aaron Ashby. First pitch comes in low. 98-mile-an-hour sinker, ball one. We're tied at two in the fifth inning. Game one of this National League Divisional Series. But after a two-out walk, then a single, Machado at second and France at first. And Merrill struck out each time he faced Mizorowski. Lefty-lefty here. Ashby is ready. And now the 1-0 pitch. Popped foul. Coming back and over the screen off to our left. Count is even. That hit 99 on the radar gun. What a year for Ashby. And what a way that he finished it. Last three outings, 5 scoreless innings. Game tied at 2. And now the 1-1. Down in the dirt, it skips under the glove of Contreras and trickles back towards the backstop, and the runners will advance. Spiked a slider that time, and William just couldn't stop it from getting through the wickets. Up to third goes Machado, and France follows him to second. It's a wild pitch. And the screws tighten. Now a base hit to the outfield could get you a couple. 2-1 the count on Merrill. Ashby sets right at his belt. The left-hander is 2-1. Swing and a miss. That was a well-placed sinker up and in and tied him up. 2-2. Two and two the count, 2-2 the score. Ashby has his sign. The 2-2 pitch. Flied into center. This is shallow and playable. Garrett Mitchell calling off Lara. In right center, makes the catch, and the inning is over. Big out for Aaron Ashby. Getting Merrill to fly to shallow center field and strands a couple of Padres in scoring position. We are halfway through to the bottom of the fifth, tied at two. 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
15: 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Oh, it's rougher than you expected? 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
4: Left-hander Yuki Matsui is going to come in to face Terang, Contreras, and Bowers. 2-3-4 on Pat Murphy's card in the bottom of the fifth. We're tied at two, and here is Bryce Terang against the left-hander. First pitch inside, ball one. Been a great year for Yuki Matsui for the Padres, part of that great bullpen. 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I have a feeling, Jeff, over the next week or two or three, we're going to need some North Shore adult diaper help throughout the Brewers fan base and maybe even in this booth. 1-0 pitch. 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Anytime you need help keeping it together down in, well, that region, visit NorthShore.com. 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
3: We're going to need all the help we can get, Josh.
4: Yep. If tonight is any indication, Bryce has bunted out and walked. It takes a ball, and it's 2-1. Matsui, a 1.83 earned run average. And he's got three left-handed batters of the first four due up here for the Brewers. Terang, Bowers, and Yelich. Contreras is on deck. Now the 2-1. lifted down the left field foul line and slicing into the seats. Dustin Harris gave it a run, but it's out of play, and the count is even 2-2. Bradley Rodriguez, an inning and a third, scoreless and hitless. Did a very nice job. You may remember last inning in the fourth. Runner got to second with nobody out, and then that runner never moved. Brewers look for the lead for the first time tonight and in this playoff series. Yuki Matsui, Y-U-K-I. There comes the 2-2 to Terang. Swing and a miss. Got him with a slider. Biting down and away, and it's a good start for Matsui. One away. There comes Contreras. We're talking about the playoffs. You know, it's here. Fall baseball. It's the best kind. You can enjoy the race to the playoffs with award-winning Pine River cheese spread, Cedar Crest delicious ice cream and custard, and America's finest sausage from Usinger's. Best of the best. Pitch to William. Lined in the left. That's falling fast. Diving forward, Harris. And he caught it with a backhand right before it hit the grass. Dustin Harris. Contreras thought, hey, did that hit the ground? He's standing at first base. Brewers holding up play to see if they want to challenge. They will not. It was caught by Harris. Nice play. Looked off the bat like that had the left field grass in its ticket, but Harris got there first. So two out for Jake Bowers, who has singled and grounded out. Lefty versus lefty matchup. Bottom of the fifth. And now the pitch. Breaking ball outside corner for a strike. Get the feeling that this series is going to feature a lot of great pitching and defense like we've seen thus far tonight. Arguably the two hottest teams at the moment in baseball, squaring off in the best of five. Yuki Matsui, the high set, the 0-1.
18: Outside.
4: Too far outside. Went back to the slider and missed. And the count is even at 1-1. We have a capacity crowd, 42,843. One of the largest all season here at American Family Field watching it. The 1-1, up and in, and it hit him. Just glanced him on the way by. I think it got a piece of Jake's arm, and he is awarded first base. Hit by pitch by Yuki Matsui in front of Christian Yelich. Yep, just got a little bit of the arm. The postseason baseball, as we said, back in Milwaukee. If you're injured in a car accident, call Habish. They've served Wisconsin for almost 100 years with 13 offices statewide. Chances are they've helped someone you know. Habish, Habish, and Rotier, national reputation, hometown service. Yelich with a runner at first and two away. Another lefty-lefty for Matsui, who paints the outside corner with that slider. That is so tough for these left-handed batters to pick up, and he is catching the outer edge. 0-1. Yelich had a chance with the bases loaded in the third last time he hit. Flew out to left with one away. 0-1 pitch, down and away that time on a fastball, 1-1.
19: For Yelich, Josh, looking for his first run batted in the postseason since 2018. Game 7 of the NLCS.
4: You thought that maybe he was going to get it in that aforementioned at bat in the third. Just didn't quite get the fly ball to carry deep enough. Now he takes outside on the slider. It's 2-1. And he has only seen southpaws tonight. A couple of at-bats against Robbie Ray and now getting Yuki Matsui in the fifth. Score tied at 2. Bowers above average speed at first. The 2-1. Yelich takes up and away. Ball 3. Hitters count 3-1 with Cooper Pratt in the on-deck circle. Yelich will look for a pitch he can do some damage with. Bowers takes his lead at first. The 3-1 coming. Swing and a miss. Got the sinker in under the hands, did Matsui. It's full counts. Might be an advantage, though, Jeff, here for the Brewers, 3-2. You're going to get Bowers in motion. That could get you a run if Christian finds a gap. Two out in the fifth. Matsui set right at the belt. Runner goes 3-2. Hit on the ground to second base. Worm burner right at Jake Cronenworth, who bends down to field it, pops up, throws at Yelich. And that will retire the side. A two-out hit batter, but nothing further. On to the sixth. Jeff is back with the play-by-play after this in a 2-2 game. 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
19: Sixth inning, a 2-2 game. Padres, couple of runs on six hits, one error, six left on base. For the Brewers, two runs, four hits, no errors, and six left on. Aaron Ashby stays on for the Brewers. He faces Xander Bogaerts, the number six hitter for San Diego. First pitch is a strike right in there. Fastball at 98, and it's 0-1. Ashby got the flyout from Jackson Merrill to end the threat in the fifth inning. Padres granted a couple of runners in scoring position. 0-1 on Bogaerts. Ashby deals and misses down and away with a changeup. So far tonight, the Padres are 1-for-6 with runners in scoring position. The Brewers 2-out-of-7. Game that belongs to the bullpens. 1-1 is a strike of the knees and a challenge from Bogaerts.
5: Freeze pitch called Strucker Challenger.
19: All ABS challenges brought to you by Pella Windows and Doors of Wisconsin. And here is the call. It is low.
5: Pitching ball in the air, two remaining.
19: Two balls and one strike now on Bogaerts. That was almost 2 inches below the strike zone. So for the Padres, their two challenges remain. Brewers are down to one. Ashby trying to get back even. The 2-1. Bogaerts looked at a strike. Now it's 2-2. Bogaerts, an infield single that started the two-run uprising against Mizorowski in the second inning. He's also popped in foul territory at first base. And time is used by Xander Bogaerts. Salas on deck, and then

0: and Camposano. Two-two pitch. Popped him up. First base side foul territory. Bowers on the grass makes the catch. One away in the sixth. Ethan Salas, a single, his first postseason hit. He's also reached on a strikeout and a wild pitch. Don't miss George Webb's double play meal deal. 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One away for Salas, the 20-year-old backstop. The pitch from Ashby. It's a strike. It's 0-1. Abner Uribe starting to play catch in the Brewers' bullpen, with Tatis looming for San Diego. Every inning critical, every at-bat critical, and everybody on notice. The 0-1, Salas looks at strike two. Back-to-back sinkers at 98 miles an hour from Aaron Ashby. O-2 pitch. Curveball in the dirt and knocked down by Contreras. That ball almost hit in the grass in front of home plate. Spike that slider. Easy take for Salas. Last year played just 10 games. Injured for much of the season. Breakout year this year. He's in the big leagues at 20. 1-2 pitch. Popped him up on the infield near the mound. It'll be Ashby. He says, I got it, and he does. Nobody was near him, so Ashby makes the catch. He flips it to Jake Bowers, said, I don't want this. Throw it away. Get it out of here.
1: He looked up, realized that he was the closest to it, and then kind of looked again like, really? I'm going to catch this baseball.
0: You're going to let me catch this
1: okay,
0: thing?
1: Okay, I will.
0: Fine. If you want me to do it, I'll do it. So Ashby collecting his thoughts. Camposano drove in the first run of the game for San Diego. Was late on a cutter and got it by Bowers at first base. Padres scored two in the second. Pitch to Camposano. Swing and a miss at a changeup. And it's 0-1. Then he hit into the double play in the fourth inning. Camposano in the regular season was 4-for-6 against the Brewers. The pitch is low. And the count evens at a ball and a strike. Back-to-back changeups to Camposano. Right-handed hitter. Cronenworth is on deck. Should Tatis come to the plate, that's when you'll see Abner Uribe. A 1-1. Hit in the air down the right field line. Easy play for Lara. He's there, and it's a 1-2-3 inning for Aaron Ashby. Bottom of the sixth coming up, starting with Cooper Pratt in a 2-2 game in game one of the division series on the Brewers Radio Network, presented by American Family Insurance.
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0: San Diego going to the bullpen again. Right-hander Jason Adam coming in. Adam, longtime veteran. He's pitched in the postseason now 7 times. Was hurt for much of the regular season. Pitched to just 38 games. Pitched to a 2.62 earned run average. Was 2-2 out of the pen. Cooper Pratt, the first man to greet him. The pitch is right in there for a strike, and it's 0-1. 93-mile-an-hour fastball for Jason Adam. Broke in back in 2018 with Kansas City. Time with Toronto, the Cubs, the Rays, and now the Padres. 0-1 to Cooper Pratt. Way outside. 1-1. Pratt today 0-2 in his postseason debut. A strikeout and a fielder's choice ground out. That was with the bases loaded in the third inning. One pitch. Swing and a miss. He threw him a slider. 1-2. 2-2 game in the bottom of the sixth. The Padres in the seventh inning will have 9-1-2 scheduled. Bullpen is quiet for now for the Brewers. Bullpen is also quiet for the moment for San Diego. It may change in a moment's notice. One-two pitch. Ground ball, foul outside of third. May have broken his bat. Pratt seems to think it's still intact. Confirms, yes. 1-2 on Pratt. Not a lot of experience against Jason Adam on this Brewers roster. Most at-bats is 6, Andrew Vaughn. Available off the bench for the Brewers. Here comes the 1-2. Pratt hits it in the air down the right field line. Long run for Tatis. Short of the warning track. Makes the catch. Brings up Luis Lara. He drew a walk. Got to second base with nobody out after a throwing error from the pitcher Rodriguez. But then back-to-back strikeouts and a lineout ended the Brewers' threat in the fourth. Lara 0-1 with a walk. Machado in on the grass at third. The pitch to Lara. Line drive caught by Cronenworth at second base. An Adam ball against Jason Adam. Two away for Garrett Mitchell.
1: Now we've got a staring match right now between two of the best bullpens in baseball.
0: You knew it would come to that. You know, the biggest thing for the Brewers this entire series, one of the keys is scoring early in the game against their starters, because this bullpen for San Diego has been just as good as the Brewers' bullpen. Locked tight. Number one in strikeouts in Major League Baseball. Pitch to Garrett Mitchell is outside, ball one. The Brewers right in lockstep with the Padres. 1-0 on Mitchell. Base hit to his name today. The pitch is a ball off the outside corner with a slider. Started the two-run rally in the third. One swing from Jackson Churio. All the scoring for the Brewers. 2-2 on Mitchell. 2-0, I should say. There's a strike, and it's 2-1. Manny Machado is playing in the hole between short and third, but it's on the infield grass, protecting against a possible bunt. Very odd to see that positioning. Now backs up. The 2-1 is outside. 3-1. We're in the sixth. 2 outs and a 3-1 count on Garrett Mitchell. Just his second postseason game. 3-1. Hit foul. 3-2. Remember, his first postseason hit was a memorable one. Game two of the wild card game against the New York Mets. A game-winning home run in the bottom of the eighth inning. And Jackson Churio had tied it. And then Mitchell went deep to give the Brewers a lead and keep their season alive in 2024. That was his only postseason hit until tonight. 3-2, 2 away. Jason Adam into his stretch. The kick and the payoff is outside, ball 4. Mitchell draws the walk, and Joey Ortiz will get a chance. The man.

0: down and two away. Orthopedic Associates of Wisconsin, Walk Ortho ASAP, walk right in. There is a difference. Typically, this is a race to four runs for this Brewers team. They were 86-15 this year when they scored four or more runs.
1: Pretty good recipe.
0: That great bullpen. Here's Ortiz, the pitch. It is up and away with slider on the first pitch. One ball, no strikes. Ortiz 0 for 2 today. He is now 2 for 32 in his career in the postseason. Let's just say he's due. Here's the 1-0. Runner goes. It's down and away, and he gets away from Salas. Safe at second is Mitchell with a stolen base. Second stolen base of the game for the Brewers. Mitchell got a huge jump. Even if the pitch wasn't in the dirt and getting away from Salas, Mitchell more than likely steals that bag uncontested. Another stolen base brought to you by Delta Dental. 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Man in scoring position, and now Ruben Niebla is coming out to chat as the entire infield will discuss the situation with Joey Ortiz at the plate. Left-hander Adrian Morahon is loosening in the Padres bullpen. We saw the Brewers with Adrian Uribe loosening. Seventh innings coming up. And the top of the order looming for both teams. This is the moment after this trip to the mound by Ruben Niebla. Brought to you by Potawatomi Sportsbook.
1: Every decision is just made sooner, earlier in these games.
0: Crowd got back into this thing in the third inning when Jackson Churio connected on his fifth career postseason home run. The Brewers' all-time record. He's on deck. Ortiz at the plate, the go-ahead run standing at second base. Two balls, no strikes on Ortiz. The stretch by Adam. And the pitch. It is a high strike, and Ortiz decides not to challenge. And that ball was well high. That wasn't even close to being a strike. So it's 2-1. Ortiz looking for a big hit, great speed at second. The pitch. Ground ball left side. Bogaerts backhand pick. Throw to first is going to be in time, and Ortiz is retired to end the inning. The sixth inning is complete. 2-2 game as we go to the seventh in game one of the division series on the Brewers Radio Network, presented by American Family Insurance.
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0: Seventh inning, Aaron Ashby stays in to face at least Jake Cronenworth, who strides to the plate in a 2-2 game. Stepping back in, here's Lane.
7: All right, thank you very much, Jeff. Cronenworth tonight has driven in a run. He's officially 0-for-2. He's had good numbers against Ashby in his career. A 2-2 ball game here in the top of the seventh inning. Ashby's first pitch is in there for a strike, and it's 0-1. Cronenworth 5-for-8 with a double and a homer in his career against Ashby. Ashby has struck him out a pair of times. The 0-1 pitch is outside with a sinker at 98. And it's 1-1. Ashby came on and finished off the fifth inning for Cinzetella. Worked a 1-2-3 sixth inning. And now is back out there, as Jeff told you, at least for this first batter of the seventh inning. Here's the 1-1, and Cronenworth took a strike on a sinker at 97, and it's 1-2. You've got the right-handed hitting Tatis in the on-deck circle and the righty Uribe throwing in the Brewers' bullpen. Ashby looks in. The 1-2 to Cronenworth. Breaking ball, chopped foul at the plate. 1-2. The count remains here. So the Brewers only get 4 out of Mizorowski tonight. It's been in the bullpen's hand since then. Give you a little buzz at the end of it to get the plural in there. 2 2/3 for the Padres starter, Robbie Ray, tonight as well. So the bullpens have been busy tonight. 1-2 on Cronenworth. Ashby's pitch. And he missed a little bit low with a sinker at 98. It evens at 2-2.
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0: 2-2 on Cronenworth. Here's the pitch. And a swing and a miss. He got him with a slider. So Ashby strikes out Cronenworth, and Pat Murphy steps up out of the dugout. He's going to take the ball from Ashby and bring Uribe in to face Fernando Tatis to the top of this Padres lineup. It is a pitching change for the crew, brought to you by Ironworkers Local 8. 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Ashby gets a rousing applause from the crowd here at American Family Field. He retired all 5 that he faced in relief here tonight for the crew. We're tied at 2 here in the 7th on the Brewers Radio Network, presented by American Family Insurance.
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7: Abner Uribe takes over on the mound for the Crew, and Fernando Tatis Jr. is the batter. A tie ball game, 2-2 here, top of the seventh inning, one out, nobody on. Tatis 1-for-3 against Uribe in his career. Abner, first offering, is right through there with a sinker at 101. He's got the juices flowing tonight, as if we would have ever doubted it. Uribe loves the pressure moment. A one pitch and a slider just missed. Nasty hook, but it missed in by just about a baseball and a half. One ball and one strike on Tatis. It was 0-for-3 tonight. Strikeout and a couple of groundouts. The 1-1 pitch missed down and away. It's two balls and one strike. Brewers have more action in that bullpen. They got both Shane Drouin and D.L. Hall getting loose. Probably in case this inning got extended on Uribe a bit. 2-1. He is a soft liner over the head of Ortiz and into left field for a base hit for Tatis. Chirio cuts it off in a hurry and holds Tatis to a single. So one out base runner here, and that'll get Dustin Harris to the plate. Those two lefties probably getting loose in case somehow this inning gets to Jackson Merrill, who's still quite a few batters away. So this inning's about Uribe. And now he gets Dustin Harris, the left-handed hitting left fielder, who is 1-for-2 tonight. He's been on base twice, with Manny Machado in the on-deck circle. It is getting late, and now
12: they were going to charge him for a disengagement.
7: Charge him with a disengagement, but home plate umpire Nick Marley comes out and waves that off. So he still has both of his disengagements with Tatis, who loves to run at first base. First pitch, swing and a miss. Slider down and in. Nothing in one here on Harris. Tatis had 38 stolen bases in the regular season. He is a menace on the base paths. No balls in one strike on Harris. Here's the pitch. And he missed a little bit low with a sinker at 101. One ball and one strike. Tied at 2 here in the top of the seventh. There is one on and one away. Uribe very good at getting ground balls. He'd take one at an infielder right here for sure. Toss to first, and Tatis is back in time.
12: Mentioned the stolen bases, also got caught 13 times.
7: Brewers have rolled up one double play tonight back in the fourth inning. One ball and one strike to count. Here's the pitch, and he missed low with a slider. It is 2-1. Again, it's been impressive how the Padres have not chased tonight. Not like some lineups have against the stuff of the Brewers. Two-one. Ground ball, but foul up the first baseline. It's two balls and two strikes. Game one of this NLDS. Many had this one circled as the best matchup of the divisional round. Hottest team in baseball versus the best team in baseball that was right on their heels in terms of how the season finished. Depending on how you want to break out September and the finishing stretches. Here is a fly ball into left. Very playable for Churio. Barely has to move. Reaches up, makes the catch. That's the second out of the inning. Big second out for Abner Uribe. Now he battles Manny Machado. A lot of talk about the Padres since July 24th being 41 and

0: 18. It's impressive. The Brewers were 39-20. A lot of talk about the Padres winning 17 of their last 20. Well, the Brewers won 15 of their last 18. You can parse it a bunch of different ways. These two were the two hottest teams in baseball down the stretch. The Brewers really all season long. Here's Machado. First offering from Uribe. Swung on and fouled back. Got a piece of a slider and it's 0-1. Machado 1-for-3 in his career against Abner. No balls in one strike. Here's the pitch. Down and away with a sinker. And it's one ball and one strike on Machado. This is one of those moments, if Abner gets out of it, and if he gets Machado to end this inning, the celebration he's going to give, more than likely, heading into the dugout, it will lift up this crowd in a big way. 1-1. And a foul back into the net. It's one ball and two strikes. Game of momentum late. And you'd like to carry a little momentum into that dugout for the bottom of the seventh as the fans get to their feet here at AmFam. One ball and two strikes on Machado. Uribe holding a glove up so he can hear the pitch come. Comes set. The 1-2 pitch. And a little soft liner into right. It's going to drop in front of Lara. Tatis turns second. Here's the throw to third, and he's going to be in there in time. And Tatis was thinking first to third. Off the bat, and now the Padres have him on the corners for Ty France. And before France hits, 10 for ID on the Brewers Radio Network.
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0: With Jeff Levering and Kent Sommerfeld, Josh Maurer with us as well here tonight. Lane Grindle from American Family Field, tied at two. Bases occupied, first and third for the Padres here in the top of the seventh with two outs. Great piece of hitting by Manny Machado there. A sinker down and away at 101, took his legs out of the swing and just poked it into right. About the only thing he could do with that pitch. And it would have been strike three. So he punches a ball into right field. And now Uribe, probably his last batter here. Ty France, right-handed hitter. You got the lefty Merrill in the on-deck circle. And the Brewers have both Drouin and Hall up and ready out in that bullpen. Couple of left-handers. France, 1-for-3 tonight as Abner looks in. First offering is down and away with a sinker, and it's 1-0.
3: Contreras trying to keep Abner Uribe under control. Last thing you want is to uncork something, have Tatis do something crazy from third base. That's a great point.
0: One ball and no strikes on France. The pitch. Missed up and in with a sinker. And it's two balls and no strikes. France had a great season for the Padres. 295, 21 home runs, 72 driven in. He's bounced around a lot over the last couple of years. But he's put together a great year this year in San Diego. 2-0. Came inside and hit him. So France is hit by the sinker and the bases are loaded. And I would think that Pat Murphy probably would go get a left-hander here. He's talking about it. Now he's up out of the dugout. He will. More than likely going to get, I would think, D.L. Hall here. Both Hall and Drouin are up in the Brewers bullpen. It'll be a pitching change brought to you by Ironworkers Local 8. While there's a change on the mound, you can make a change in your career. 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That's IWL8.org. D.L. Hall coming into this game for the Brewers. Uribe's night is done. He will leave with the bases loaded and two out here in the top of the seventh. We're tied at two on the Brewers Radio Network, presented by American Family Insurance.
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8: D.L. Hall takes over on the mound here for the Brewers. Top of the seventh inning. The Padres have the bases loaded with two outs. Jackson Merrill is the batter. Lefty-lefty matchup here. They have never faced each other, have Hall and Merrill. Tatis breaking towards third, or from third. Bluffing towards home, and first pitch in there for a strike. It's 0-1.
9: I think Merrill thinking about going. Yeah, he was close.
8: Nobody's near the bag at third, so he was probably 40% of the way down. He's almost 50% of the way down now, the 0-1. Remember, this down and away, one ball and one strike. Merrill hit 280 against lefties this year versus 244 against righties. The on-base percentage and slugging percentage kind of identical, but he did hit for a better average against left-handed pitching over the course of this season. Had a monster second half to the year. 1-1. Is a chopper foul up the first baseline over by the Brewers dugout, and it's 1-2, and the crowd gets to their feet once again here at American Family Field. Tatis at third, Machado at second, France at first. It's a tie ball game, 2-2 here in the seventh. One ball and two strikes on Merrill. Hall, the pitch, and a pop up into left. Playable for Churio. Racing in, camping, making the catch, and the Brewers are out of the inning here in the seventh. They leave them loaded, and we are still tied at two as we go to the bottom of the seventh on the Brewers Radio Network, presented by American Family Insurance.
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12: 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Here's what the press had to say.
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14: County Executive David Crowley sent out a statement saying mistakes were made.
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0: A rousing edition of God Bless America here tonight for our seventh inning stretch as the Brewers and Padres locked into a tight one. In game one of the NLDS, tied at two. Brewers just getting out of a bases loaded jam. Brewers used three different pitchers in that seventh inning. Aaron Ashby got the strikeout of Cronenworth. Then Abner Uribe came in, gave up a base hit to Tatis. Got Harris to fly out. Machado a base hit into right. Neither ball was hit especially hard by Tatis or Machado. And then Uribe hit France, so the bases were loaded, two away. And D.L. Hall comes in and gets Jackson Merrill to fly out into shallow left to end the inning. It is a big moment in this game that went the Brewers' way. And now the Brewers, here in the bottom of the seventh, are going to get Adrian Mora home. One of the fantastic back into the bullpen pieces that the Padres boast. This is the part of the game that you wanted to avoid, certainly if you were behind. A little better if it's tied, but all the same, these are the guys that really make the Padres strike fear into you. Morahone and then Miller, who's still lurking out there in this San Diego bullpen. Now Morahone will come in. He'll face Churio. It is the top of the order here for the Brewers. So Churio, Turang, and Contreras to hit here in this bottom of the seventh inning. 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Escape to the Island Resort and Casino where championship golf, relaxing spa treatments, great dining, and casino excitement create the perfect fall getaway. So Morahone going through his warm-up tosses here. Padres, again, they only got 2 2/3 out of Robbie Ray tonight. So they've had to lean on that bullpen a little bit here tonight. Brewers have had to do more than they thought they'd have to because they only got 4 innings out of Mizorowski tonight. Miz had the lengthy first inning, then had the tough second inning where the Padres sent 8 to the plate and he threw 33 pitches. But listen to the crowd greet Jackson Churio. Now he strolls to the plate to lead off this bottom of the seventh against Adrian Morahone. Morahone, left-hander with big-time velo. Churio 2 for 3 against him, lifetime. First offering. And a one-hopper. Diving stop by Cronenworth to his feet and throws to first in time to get Churio. Took a hit away from Jackson. Looked like it was ticketed for right field. And Cronenworth with a dive got it on one hop and throws out Churio for the first down. So one away, and now here's Bryce Turang. Bryce tonight 0 for 2 with a walk. Lefty versus lefty matchup here. First pitch. He is a liner into left, but right in the tracks of Harris. Barely has to move to make the catch. And just like that, there's two away. And here's William Contreras. Contreras 1 for 5 against Morahone in his career. There's been a lot of talk in this series about the Brewers defensively, but the Padres have made some nice plays here tonight. That one by Cronenworth, one that certainly stands out. First pitch to Contreras, missed outside of the sinker, and it's 1-0. It is quiet in the Brewers pen, so it looks like Hall will go back out there for the top of the eighth inning. 1-0 pitch. And William taking all the way. Takes the changeup down and in. 2 balls and 0 strikes. What a game it's been. The Padres struck for 2 in the top of the second. Brewers got a 2-run home run from Churio in the bottom of the third. That's all the scoring we've had. 2-0 pitch. He is in there for a strike. Sinker at 99. It's 2-1. Brewers have left 7. The Padres have left 9. Padres just 1 for 7 with runners in scoring position. The Brewers 2 for 8 tonight. 2-1 missed outside with a sinker. And it goes to 3-1 on Contreras. You get the lefty Bowers in the on deck circle. Three-one. And swung on, fouled back our way, smoked into the press box next door to us.
1: Look out, Andrew Grumman.
0: Is he okay?
1: I think he's fine. It was coming in hot.
0: We can't lose Grumman.
1: No, but he is essential.
0: Essential. Three balls and two strikes to count here on Contreras. I'm telling you, that one was coming in hot. Mm-hmm. If that one is coming into our booth, I'm getting out of the way.
1: Yeah.
0: Morahone looks in. 3-2 pitch. And a fly ball right center field. Merrill's back at the track. Wall gone! Wild Bill puts the Brewers on top of the seventh.

0: 3-2 Brewers. A sinker at 100 on the outer half of the plate. He sent it out to right center. Ice water in his veins. William Contreras, and the Brewers lead for the first time tonight. Another guy that loves the big stage. Here's Bowers. First offering. Down and away. One ball and no strikes. How about Team Venezuela tonight for the Brewers?
1: We were talking about the foul ball that had some smoke on it. He was on the pitch prior at 99. The next one he hits out.
0: The 1-0. And Bowers, a one-hopper, eats up Cronenworth. It's into right field for a base hit. Brewers got a base runner with two outs here, trying to tack on to a 3-2 lead. Andrew Vaughn will pinch hit now for Christian Yelich. This ballpark has come to life in a hurry. And Ruben Niebla is on his way out to chat here before the pinch hitter Vaughn steps into the box. 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So Vaughn, who didn't get the start tonight despite a lefty on the mound in Robbie Ray, and you got the feeling part of the reason why perhaps was so Pat Murphy had him available off the bench in a matchup he liked late. And Morahone, certainly the lefty late that you would want Vaughn as an option for. Brewers with their first lead of the night, thanks to a solo home run from William Contreras. They lead it 3-2 here in the bottom of the seventh. Bowers at first. The pitch to Vaughn, and he takes a strike. It's 0-1. Vaughn 0-1 against Morahone in his career. Hit 306 in the regular season, six home runs, and 43 driven in. He raked against left-handed pitching. The 0-1. Ground ball, foul up the third baseline off that front foot. And it's no balls and two strikes. Vaughn this year against lefties, 336. A 938 OPS for Andrew Vaughn. Morahone looks at first. Comes set, and the 0-2. Vaughn took down and away with a changeup. One ball and two strikes. Bowers being held on by France over at first. 1-2 pitch. And swung on and fouled right off the mask of Salas, who will get a new baseball and walk it halfway out to Morahone before firing it out there to him. Well, there's some benefit to this, not just taking the lead, getting a chance to push some of these A side of the bullpen into this game for San Diego. One-two pitch. And Vaughn took low. It's two balls and two strikes. You're going to see a lot of these guys over the course of this series, and the more you see them, the more comfortable you'll get. Again, it's quiet in the Brewers' pen. Deal Hall is going to get the eighth inning. 2-2. And a ground ball back up the middle into center fielder. Base hit for Vaughn. Bowers puts the brakes on at second. And the Brewers have first and second with two away for Cooper Pratt. How about the Brewers with two outs and nobody on? They get the home run from Contreras. The base hit from Bowers. Now the single from the pinch hitter Vaughn. They've gotten to Morahone here in this bottom of the seventh inning.
1: Not just two outs and nobody on, two pitches and two outs. I will say this, though, Lane, the first two outs were rockets.
2: Yeah.
1: The Brewers, everything they have hit in this inning has been on the screws.
0: And think about the play that Cronenworth made on Churio to start up this inning. If he doesn't make that play, it's a two-run home run for Contreras. So here's Cooper Pratt, 0 for 3 in his first postseason game of his career so far. First pitch. And a swing and a miss, and he almost fell down on that changeup down and in. It's 0-1. This crowd all on their feet, just waiting to blow the roof off this place. Brewers with a 3-2 lead. Can the youngster come up big with two outs right here? Morahone brings home the pitch, and I think he went. They appeal to first. Lance Barrett says he did. Another changeup down and in, and it's 0-2. Luis Lara in the on-deck circle for the Brewers. Brewers have been out hit 8-7 in this game, but they lead where it matters. 3-2 on the scoreboard. All the talking point, the narrative about the Brewers not hitting enough home runs during the regular season. Well, they've scored their three runs via the home run here tonight. The 0-2 pitch. Cooper, a swing and a miss. Swung through a changeup, strikes out, the inning is over. But the Brewers take the lead on a solo blast from Wild Bill. We go to the eighth inning. It's 3-2 Milwaukee on the Brewers Radio Network, presented by American Family Insurance.
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5: Hi there, Ben Brias. It's me again. Yeah.

0: was here the other day. Just wanted to see how the move-in is going. Oh, it's rougher than you expected. Well, I guess that's bound to happen when you announce you're running for office before you've even voted here. That might have been a mistake. Oh, you say it's tough connecting with people? Well, to be fair, maybe they have a point. And you'd be more believable if you'd lived here at least a couple of years. I mean, really, who's going to believe somebody who's only just come here understands our needs and concerns? I'd imagine it's especially hard since you come from Madison. I mean, it's not like you moved over from West Dallas or somewhere around here. That's like a whole different kind of crazy up there in where you're from. Well, you hang in there. It can be tough to be new in town, and like I said, I know some of these things can take some time, like earning our trust.
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9: Brewers with a 3-2 lead as we head to the eighth inning here at American Family Field. And back in to take you the rest of the way home, here's Jeff Levering.
10: All right, thanks, Lane. D.L. Hall will face Xander Bogaerts, Ethan Salas, and then Luis Camposano, 6, 7, and 8 in the order for the Padres as Trevor McGill starts to loosen in the Brewers' pen. First pitch on the way to Bogaerts. He is a strike, and it's 0-1. 3-2 Brewers, and they have used the long ball today. A two-run home run from Jackson Churio and a solo shot from Contreras. Pitch to Bogaerts, misses slightly low. 1-1. D.L. Hall got the final out of the seventh inning, got Jackson Merrill to fly out with the bases loaded. Deep breath for Hall. 1-1 pitch. Bogaerts took a changeup inside and a challenge from Contreras. This would be the last one if they miss.
11: Freeze baseball, ball catcher is challenging.
10: Brought to you by Pella Windows and Doors of Wisconsin. And the call is confirmed. This is going to be by a razor's edge.
11: Confirmed. Milwaukee has no challenges remaining.
10: No challenges left, and it was by a tenth of an inch. So nothing left for the Brewers in terms of challenges. Padres have both. 2-1 the count on Bogaerts. A base hit in three tries, and he scored a run. Hall's delivery is inside, nearly hit him. Three balls and a strike. They checked the swing, and he didn't go. Says Lance Barrett.
12: I think now would be a good time to talk about we should have three challenges in the postseason.
10: Rewrite the rules. It's the first year.
12: Yeah.
10: 3-1 pitch to Bogaerts. Is high ball four, and the leadoff man is on for San Diego. The Padres have had base runners virtually all night long. Only two clean innings for the Brewers pitching staff, the third inning and the sixth. We will have a pinch hitter for San Diego. Miguel Andujar will hit, and he has crushed lefties over the course of his career as Chris Hook is coming out for a meeting at the mound brought to you by Pottawatomie Sportsbook. Today's eighth inning, by the way, brought to you by the Wisconsin Laborers District Council. Earn great union wages and benefits building Wisconsin's infrastructure. Learn more, LIUNAWisconsin.org, and feel the power.
12: And Duhar's been a lefty crusher, as you said, over the course of his career. This year, though, he's actually hit righties better than lefties, which is not how it's been. Remember him with Cincinnati last year, dominating left-handed pitching.
10: Well, and Duhar, as the Padres going into this postseason, they loaded up with position players. They have six guys on their bench available. 10 pitchers, 15 position players. And Duhar will hit against D.L. Hall. One for four lifetime against the Brewers left-hander. Runner at first, the tying run, that's Bogarts, the pitch. And it's a changeup for a strike at the knees. Again, Trevor Megill is loosening in the Brewers bullpen. More than likely for Tatis, who's looming. And the pitch. Change up, grounded to short. Pratt goes to second. That's one. On to first. Not in time. Fielder's choice ground out. Bogarts got in on Bryce Terang. Ball not hit overly hard. So the fielder's choice, Fran Duhar. Camposano will be the batter. An RBI single to double play and a flyout for him. He's one out of three. Camposano has never faced D.L. Hall. Bowers holds to Andujar over at first. First pitch is a ball in. No challenges, whether Contreras wanted to or not. Can't do it. One-oh pitch is outside. Two balls and no strikes. For D.L. Hall, he was one of the best pitchers for the Brewers over the last 2 months of the season. ERA under one. He's down in the count 2-0. Here it is. Changeup. Ball. And that's one where you wish you may have had a challenge. It was down and in. It missed. But it was close enough. 3-0 on Camposano. Cronenworth on deck. That's ball four. So two walks in the inning by D.L. Hall. And Jake Cronenworth, it looks like, will be pulled back. And we will have a pinch hitter as well as a pinch runner. Samad Taylor will come in and run for Andujar at second base. So the wheels are turning for both teams. And Austin Hayes, a guy who has feasted on left-handed pitching since putting on a Padres uniform, will hit for San Diego. So Hayes will hit as Contreras is out to chat with D.L. Hall. The tying run is at second base with speed with Samad Taylor. Austin Hayes this year hit .380 against left-handed pitching. Just .180 against righties. In his postseason career, he is 4-for-27. This is the moment for D.L. Hall, who faces his former teammate with the Orioles in Austin Hayes. Fans are on their feet. Tying run at second. Go-ahead run at first for San Diego in the eighth inning. 3-2 Brewers lead. D.L. Hall trying to find his command. Pitch to Hayes. It's a strike on the inside corner. 98 mile an hour fastball. Hall with his sign. The pitch. Bouncer foul third base side into the Padre dugout. Nothing in two. Hayes 0 for 5 this postseason. Hall at his belt. His 0-2. Check swing, did he go? No, he did not. And the Brewers dugout cannot believe it. That was close. Side angle, ooh boy. Close. For D.L. Hall, throw the same pitch. Do it again. One ball, two strikes on Hayes. Hall again deals. And he missed low. He threw a sinker at 97. Two balls, two strikes. He's walked two in the inning. Bogarts then got the fielder's choice from Andujar. Samad Taylor is running for him. Runner at first is Camposano. 2-2 pitch. Fly ball right field. Over is Lara near the foul line in fair territory. Makes the catch. The throw goes into Bowers. Moving to third on the play is Samad Taylor, but two away. And Fernando Tatis Jr. is coming up. And he will get the Brewers closer, Trevor McGill. Pat Murphy is on his way out. Pitching change has been made. It's brought to you by Iron Workers Local 8. 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That's IWL8.org. Hall is out. McGill is coming in. Game on the line in the eighth inning. 3-2 Brewers. Game one of the division series on the Brewers Radio Network. 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
10: Trevor McGill on to work for the Brewers in this eighth inning. Runners around the corners for Fernando Tatis. Tatis 1-for-4 today, had a base hit back in the seventh inning. As Trevor McGill makes his 2026 postseason debut, it is his ninth career postseason appearance, all with the Brewers. Have a pinch runner at first base for Camposano, that is Bowen. So the bench is starting to get thin really fast for Craig Stammen. Tatis at the plate. McGill delivers. Swing and a miss and a high fastball. It's 0-1. Tatis 1-for-3 in his career against McGill with a couple of Ks. Game on the line in the eighth inning. 3-2 Brewers. The 0-1. Strike two called with a heater. Towels are waving. McGill on an island against Fernando Tatis Jr. Here's the stretch. And the 0-2. Runner goes. Swing and a miss. He struck him out. Fastball at 99, and Trevor McGill shuts the door on the Padres' rally in the eighth. The Padres strand two more. Bottom of the eighth coming up. 3-2 Milwaukee on the Brewers Radio Network, presented by American Family Insurance.
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5: 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Samad Taylor's the new right fielder, and the new catcher is Freddie Fermin. Luis Lara leads it off. 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Morin Hone gave up the home run to Contreras, as well as five other pieces of hard hit contact. That's outside ball one. Ball and a strike on Luis Lara. There is action in the bullpen for San Diego. It's a right-hander. One ball, one strike. Garrett Mitchell's on deck. Pitch from Morin Hone. It's a ball down and away. Two balls and a strike. That is Mason Miller, the closer, getting loose for San Diego. Mitchell to follow, then Joey Ortiz. If anybody reaches, Jackson Churio. 2-1 pitch. Lara down the right field line. Tough play. Taylor is there with a slide and makes the catch for out number one. Some tough luck for Luis Lara today in his postseason debut. A couple of lineouts as Garrett Mitchell digs in. He has singled, scored a run, struck out, walked, and stolen a base. Couldn't have asked for a better start to this series between these two teams. A 3-2 game in the bottom of the eighth inning. Belongs to the bullpens, two of the best bullpens in the league. Pitch to Mitchell is down and away from Morin Hone. Well, fall colors will soon be in full swing. Don't miss out on any of your favorites, like the beautiful brown shades of grilled Usinger brats. Grab a couple of Polos, some Albee Franks, pop them in there too. Don't forget, there's a pennant race going on. The 1-0. Mitchell, slow roller, right back towards the mound. Morin Hone picks it up, throws to first, and out at first base is Garrett Mitchell. Nice play by Morin Hone. Picked it up with a bare hand, pushed it into the ground as you're supposed to do on those as a pitcher or a position player on a slow roller. And Mitchell just a step late getting out of the box on that slow roller, and that throw almost hit Garrett Mitchell running down that first baseline. Good play by Morin Hone. So two quick outs. That was the case, however, in the seventh inning for Morin Hone. And then it was a home run by William Contreras and back-to-back base hits by Bowers and Vaughn. It's 3-2. Here's Ortiz, number nine hitter. He's 0-for-3. The pitch outside. One ball and no strikes. While you've got your brats, make sure you grab a Line and Kugel's Summer Shandy, refreshing Weiss beer, natural lemonade flavor. Line and Kugel's, flavor of the moment.

0: Two outs, nobody on for Ortiz. The 1-0 outside. Two balls, no strikes. Trevor McGill is on. He will get the middle of the order. Harris, Machado, and France. 2-3-4 after he struck out Tatis on three straight pitches. Two-0 pitch is a strike. 2-1. 97 mile an hour single from Maury Hone, who's in his second inning of work. Jacob Mizorowski started this game, only went four innings. 2-1. Swing and a miss, and Ortiz lost the bat with his bottom hand. Held onto it with the top hand. Two balls, two strikes on Ortiz. Game two tomorrow afternoon. Logan Henderson starting for the Brewers, his postseason debut. Michael King, a right-hander for the Padres. 2-2 pitch. Swing and a foul, and that one got a lot of Freddie Fermin behind the plate. You could hear him from the umpire microphone, and the Padres trainer and manager, Craig Stammen, going to come out and check on Fermin. And he's going to need a moment.
1: Just got into this game, and right away, about the worst thing that can happen to you as a catcher happens. Boom. Mm-hmm. Dang it.
0: And everybody that has access to a television in this ballpark that just saw the replay, well, at least half of the fan base is feeling the pain of Freddie Fermin.
1: Ooh.
0: That was a direct shot. Right in the nethers. Taking a beat. And Maury Hone just wants to stay loose, but he doesn't have his catcher to play catch with. And Fermin is up on his feet, speaking slightly higher than he was 2 minutes ago. But he seems to be all right.
1: If he was wearing North Shore adult diapers, he'd have a little extra padding.
0: Still intact. Yeah, Maury Hone will give him an extra one. Ouch. Trevor McGill is just waiting in that Brewers dugout to take the mound again. He did not have many appearances that were multi-inning appearances. In fact, he only had two of them in the regular season, one against the Padres. Ortiz digs in, two balls, two strikes, two outs. Maury Hone into his stretch, and the pitch to Ortiz is a swing and a miss at a high fastball. Ortiz got on strikes, and the Brewers are done in the bottom of the eighth. We go to the ninth. Trevor McGill will try and close out game number one. They lead it 3-2 on the Brewers Radio Network, presented by American Family Insurance.
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7: 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Dustin Harris leads it off in the ninth. The pitch from McGill is in the dirt and knocked down by William Contreras. Spike that curveball. He threw three straight fastballs to Fernando Tatis Jr., struck him out to end the eighth. That one nearly in the grass in front of home plate, and Contreras got it right in the neck. Oof. The Brewers have a left-hander, Jojo Romero, starting to play catch in their bullpen. That may be for Jackson Merrill. 1-0 the count on Harris. The pitch. Breaking ball low. No challenges available for William Contreras. He exhausted that privilege. You would not have wanted to challenge that either. Two balls, no strikes. Machado is on deck. 2-0 pitch. That's a strike. Fastball in the outside corner. 2-1. 98 mile an hour fastball. As we told you, only two appearances during the regular season did McGill go multiple innings. He's done it once in the playoffs. That was game two of the wild card series in 24 against the Mets. Almost 2 years ago to the day. Dustin Harris, a base hit in three tries. 2-1. Check swing at a ball low. Three balls and a strike. They check the swing. He didn't go. 3-1 on Harris. Again, the Padres have had men on base in every inning with the exception of the third and the sixth. They've stranded a small army on the base paths. 3-1. That's a strike. 3-2. Right at the knees. He has not shown anything but the fastball to throw strikes with. As he wants a new baseball from Nick Marley. Pops that one off the side of the mound over the ball boy. Big out to get to start this ninth inning with Dustin Harris at the plate. 3-2. Here comes McGill. Popped him up, foul and in the seats. Two runs, eight hits, an error. 11 men left on for San Diego. Three runs, seven hits, no errors. Nine left on base for the Brewers. A pair of home runs. Churio and Contreras for the Brewers, three runs. Padres manufacturing runs with two in the second. 3-2 on Dustin Harris. McGill kicks and throws. Ground ball through the right side, a base hit. Leadoff man is on for San Diego. And now you deal with Machado with a man on base. Second hit for Dustin Harris. Got jammed with a fastball in. Just enough on it to push it through the right side. Machado, a double, a single, a walk, and a ground out to short. Against Trevor McGill, 0-for-5 with a pair of strikeouts. He does not get a lot of ground balls. And the Brewers are now out of mound visits, by the way. McGill does not get a lot of ground balls, as we mentioned, but he could use one right now from Machado, who does not run well. Ground ball to a middle infielder, you got two. Machado against McGill. Ninth inning, 3-2 Brewers lead a game one. Here's the pitch. Strike one. Fastball at 99. Deep and straight away in the Brewers outfield. Harris, a big lead. The 0-1. Strike two. Fastball again. Nothing at two. Machado may be looking off speed from McGill. That was a fastball right down the middle. Oh and two on Manny Machado. Here's the pitch. Struck him out swinging. Three straight fastballs and Machado's gone. All of them at 99, and Trevor McGill has one away. Ty France digs in, 1-for-3. France 0-for-1 with a strikeout against McGill. Tying run at first base for the Padres. The pitch.
8: Outside.
7: Just missed. Ball one. Fastball just off the outside corner. Heard our home plate umpire Nick Marley say outside. McGill gets a new baseball. Again, he has not thrown his knuckle curveball for a strike. It's been all heaters. Time called as McGill needs to tie his shoes. Pop the lace. 3-2 Brewers in the top of the ninth inning of game one. A critical game in the series with Mizorowski that started and only went four innings. 1-0 on Ty France. McGill ready to work. His pitch. High fly down the left field line. Churio is there and makes the catch on the warning track. And back to first goes Dustin Harris. I think that may have hit one of the support wires up on the roof.
9: It absolutely did.
7: And if that's the case, that ball is still in play, especially since it's in fair territory.
9: Yeah, Craig Stammen's going to come out, I think, just check on the ground rule here, but it absolutely did. We saw this a few years ago. Edmundo Sosa played a ball when he was with the Cardinals that hit the wire up there and made the catch in fair territory. And
7: yeah, it definitely hit the tension wire, and the umpires are going to get together and talk this over. Now, the only question, did it hit the tension wire in fair territory? There's no way to mark whether or not it's in fair territory, like at the Trop where they had the yellow lines on the catwalks. That is not the case here in Milwaukee. But if it hits those tension wires, that ball is technically still in play. Not sure if that ball would have gone out of play or not if it doesn't hit the wires, but the umpires are getting together and having a conversation and crew chief review. Churio made the catch. Craig Stammen went out to argue or at least get clarification. So the umpires get together. And Alfonso Marquez sits it out. See, this is where you should get on the loudspeaker and explain to everybody what's going on.
9: You're right. I think the conversation is, was it in play when it hit the wire?
7: And now Craig Stammen is, they're going to review this. They are going to put on the headphones and talk to the folks back in New York. He was looking over at his bench coach, Randy Knorr, to see whether or not that this is a challengeable play. And the umpires are now going to get together, and they're going to talk to the folks back in New York. But as of right now, it is still an out in left field. And Pat Murphy is now talking to the first base umpire, Lance Barrett, or potentially the right field umpire, Brennan Miller, to make sure that he is getting the right information as well. There's no doubt that he made the catch. It definitely hit off the wires.

0: and ricocheted back down to where Jackson Churio made the play.
1: After group consultation, we have the ball hitting over fair territory. Therefore, the ball was caught for an out. San Diego is challenging the fair foul.
0: So the Padres are challenging whether it's fair or foul. I don't know how they're ever going to be able to tell whether this ball is fair or foul from where it hit. There's not a camera going directly up to where that tension wire is.
2: This is the definition of inconclusive. If they overturned this, this ballpark would lose its mind.
0: The roof would pop off for sure. So as of right now, it's an out, a fly out to left. And what the umpires are determining are whether or not this ball was in fair territory. And from what we can gather from the view, it is clearly in fair territory. So if it's in fair territory, off of those tension wires, it's in play. You play it as it lies. Jackson Churio made the catch. While they deliberate, let's take 10 seconds for station ID.
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1: The batter is out. San Diego has no challenges.
0: Alfonso Marquez is coming along and saying that the call stands as called on the field for out number two. And one of the best station ID calls we have had in our tenure. We got to take it. Here's Jackson Merrill. 0 for 4 today. Tying run at first base. Trevor McGill against Jackson Merrill, who has never faced McGill. After that long delay, Trevor gets ready to go. Two outs. Here's the pitch. Strike one on the outside corner. It's 0-1. If anything, it gave Trevor McGill a breather to get his stamina back up. 0-1 on Merrill. 3-2 Brewers lead in the ninth. McGill deals. Hit into right. Lara coming on. He's there. He makes the catch and the Brewers take game one. Trevor McGill with an inning and a third of scoreless baseball, and the Brewers lead 1-0 in the best of five. Wouldn't want it any other way for this Milwaukee squad. Brewers baseball torture all the way through it. Your final score in game one, Brewers 3, Padres 2. Game two is coming your way tomorrow.
2: What a win. This was everything that people thought this series would be to start it off in game one, Jeff. But a lot of people had this one circled as the best matchup of the four divisional series, and it has proven its worth through one game.
0: For the Brewers, they used the long ball today. A two-run home run from Jackson Churio in the third and a solo shot from William Contreras in the seventh inning to get that 3-2 lead, and this bullpen shut it down against the Padres. The Padres had two runs in the second inning and did nothing else against the likes of Mizorowski, Senzatella, Ashby, Uribe, Hall, and then Trevor McGill for the final inning and a third. So the Brewers come away with a 3-2 victory in game number one and can look to make a commanding lead with a victory tomorrow. We're going to step aside for just a moment, and we'll be back, have some totals for you, and maybe somebody down on the field right here on the Brewers Radio Network.
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0: 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And Case IH. Well, Lane, it was a thrilling game number one victory today. A 3-2 final for the Brewers.
1: Yeah, the Brewers take care of business and take the first game of this series for the crew. 3 runs on 7 hits. No errors. 9 left on base. For the Padres, 2 runs on 9 hits, 1 error, and 12 left on base. Winning pitcher, D.L. Hall. He is 1-0 in this divisional series. The loss goes to Morahone. McGill picks up the save, and he covers 4 outs in doing so. Very good effort out of Trevor McGill tonight. Took 3 hours and 28 minutes in front of a sellout crowd of 42,843 here tonight at American Family Field.
0: Hey, just moments ago, we had an opportunity to catch up with Garrett Mitchell. Here's that conversation. All right, we are thrilled to have Garrett Mitchell with us down on the field. Garrett, game one belongs to the Brewers. Unbelievable effort out of this Brewers bullpen. Take us through what it's been like down on the field watching this group.
2: Man, what an electric night that was, first and foremost. Great team baseball right there. Man, what a game. I don't even know how to explain it, man. The fans in it from first pitch, even when we were down, keeping it loud and keeping it positive, and we feel that on the field. So, but great job for Miz to stick in there, give us some quality innings, give us a chance. Great on the offense for competing and getting us back in there, and heck of a job by the bullpen to shut it down.
0: How about your boys Jackson Chourio and Wild Bill Contreras?
2: Oh, my gosh. I mean, what do you say about those guys? They're straight showmen. Time and time again, they show up and show out every single day. I mean, the Jackson one just absolutely doesn't surprise me. The greatest showman, I would say. But those two, unbelievable pillars on the field and in our clubhouse, man. They're awesome.
1: Hey, Garrett, just when you think about this team and how comfortable you guys seem to be in tight games late, what is it about that makes you guys so good in these types of games?
2: Just trusting in one another, passing the baton from one guy to the next. I think we've talked about this a lot, but you know, you got to play 27 outs and we're never out of it. So even if we're up by 3 or we're down by 2, it don't matter. Just we show up and we continue to compete and we just believe, you know, like most of the guys have been here and we're comfortable here, you know, and when you treat every single game like you do from game one to game 163, you feel good, you feel confident, and you go out there and you just trust in one another.
0: Garrett, thanks for the time. Go get some rest. Game two coming your way tomorrow.
2: Heck yeah.
0: It's Garrett Mitchell. Very kind of him to join us for a couple of moments after this 3-2 victory for the Milwaukee Brewers. We'll step aside for just a moment, name our Smart 18 player of the game. Ran for this on the Brewers Radio Network.
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0: All right, Lane, got plenty of candidates for this one, but you're Smart 18 player of the game tonight.
1: Yeah, kind of struggling to come up with one, so I'm just going to go with the entire bullpen. 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Homer, I'm still going to go with the bullpen because they locked it down from there.
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0: tonight?
1: An MVP maybe too, yeah.
0: 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Well, the Brewers will take on the San Diego Padres in game number two tomorrow. Logan Henderson. We'll get the ball for the Brewers. 2:30 is when we will go on the air. The on-deck show built by Menards. 3:05, your first pitch. Michael King starts for the San Diego Padres. Stick around for the Potawatomi Casino Hotel postgame show. Josh has that coming up in a matter of moments. So for Josh Maurer, for my partner Lane Grindle, for our producer and engineer Kent Sommerfeld, I'm Jeff Levering.

0: Reminding you, once again, the final score and come from behind fashion yet again for the Brewers. They beat the Padres in game one of the division series by a final of 3-2. Enjoy the rest of your night. Sleep fast. And a day game tomorrow. We're on the air at 2:30. 3:05 first pitch between the Brewers and the Padres. Game number two of the division series. This has been a presentation of the Brewers Radio Network.
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0: Gilt deals. Hit into right. Lara coming on. He's there. He makes the catch and the Brewers take game one. Trevor McGill with an inning and a third of scoreless baseball, and the Brewers lead 1-0 in the best of five.
6: What a way to open the postseason at American Family Field. That was a thriller from pitch one to the final out that you just heard. And the Brewers are up 1-0 in the best of five National League Divisional Series. That's how we welcome you into the Pottawatomie Casino Hotel postgame show. Josh Maurer here with you from the broadcast booth at American Family Field. The Brewers need two more wins to advance to the National League Championship Series for a second straight year, and they'll hand the ball to Logan Henderson tomorrow afternoon. Well, the gentleman who called it for you here tonight, Jeff Levering, Lane Grindle, kind enough to stick around before we hear from manager Pat Murphy. Coming up later on, more highlights. We'll go into the scoreboard. 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Whoa, Jeff Levering, can we exhale yet?
0: Oh, yeah, for sure. Oh, don't sell yourself short. You called this game, too.
6: I did my best for an inning. Let me ask you.
0: We all did our best.
6: You guys did a great job. I want to start by talking about the fact that the Brewers won the game tonight because they hit two home runs. The talking point, It felt like from April until, I don't know, this morning, was can the Brewers win in the playoffs because they don't hit a lot of home runs? Well, they won tonight because they hit two home runs. How about that?
0: Well, the guys that have been coming up for the Brewers and hitting those home runs, Jackson Churio in particular, he just does nothing but hit home runs in the postseason. That's his fifth, and he is now the franchise leader in home runs in postseason history. This is his third postseason. Just goes to show how good he has been. And then William Contreras shows up. He had two home runs last year in the postseason. That's his third career postseason home run. They put this team on their back, and the bullpen was fantastic.
6: I was going to, Lane, ask you about the pitching. It started with four innings from Jacob Mizorowski, where

0: the Padres made him work. Every out he got, he had to earn. But as Jeff said, the bullpen behind him for the final five innings tonight, unscored upon, and that might be more of a headline than what Miz did.
1: No, I think it absolutely is. This game didn't go according to script. I think that's the thing that is the most exciting thing about the victory for the Brewers, because the one thing you counted on was, hey, Miz is going to get you probably six at least, maybe seven, of maybe one run or less ball. Like, that's what a Miz start looks like. And you didn't get the Miz start tonight, but you won anyway. That's a pretty good feeling walking out of this ballpark. I mean, this was as tense of a game one as I can remember the Brewers being engaged in. I mean, the game one against Atlanta in 21 was pretty tight. Obviously, the walk-off against the Rockies in 18. But for a game one, this had a game five feel to it here tonight. And the Brewers finding a way to get it done. It's a big, big deal moving forward in this series, obviously.
2: To follow up on Lane's point, there were 31 foul balls hit by the San Diego Padres today, and all of his six strikeouts, none were on fastballs. Yeah. It was all off-speed stuff today. So, again, put that in your back pocket for if Miz has to make another start in this series.
1: Yeah, they were ready for him tonight, no doubt about it. They had a great approach, as you said. I haven't seen anybody really have that kind of approach against him. It's not like he got hit hard. Mm-hmm. They just... They did what the Brewers do to so many opposing pitchers. To Miz tonight, we haven't seen anybody really do that.
0: It was like a Brewers-type offensive approach for the Padres. And you mentioned 30-plus foul balls. That was more than a third of the pitches that Jacob threw. They fouled off.
1: Yeah.
0: Brewers win it by a final score of 3-2, visiting with Jeff and Lane here in the booth at the beginning of the Pottawatomie Casino Hotel postgame show. Last one for you guys. I know we just opened the postgame show with the final out, but everybody's going to be talking about the out that preceded that.
1: Yeah.
0: Off the bat of Ty France to left field off of a wire that was deemed to be in fair territory upon review. The talk up here, and we just had a chance to visit with the national television broadcasters, Adam Amin, A.J. Pierzynski, and also, of course, Adam Wainwright, all thought that would have been a home run had it not hit the wire. What did you guys think?
2: I didn't think it had a chance. It was a 49-degree launch angle. I think that if anything, it goes foul. But I'm not sure if it gets out of the ballpark.
1: We have metrics that we can measure this. 49-degree launch angle. Baseball Savant had it a home run in one ballpark, Daikin Park in Houston.
2: Oh, not even Fenway?
1: Not even Fenway.
0: Interesting. Guys, get some rest.
2: We'll do our best. Do it again tomorrow.
0: We'll talk to you tomorrow. Let's listen in now as Pat Murphy takes questions from the media.
3: Foul ball. It's going to be foul ball for sure. I'm standing right on that line. So, they would have liked to have had a hitter that talented. They would have liked to have that hitter back up there with another strike.
4: Over here to the left side, second row.
5: Murph, on that ball, how much credit goes to Jackson Churio there for still, you know, watching it all the way to your glove on that?
3: I mean, Churio's somebody you got to talk about all night tonight, the way he swung the bat, the way he played defense. You think about he really set the tone for us once we got comfortable hitting that ball that he did. Then his next two at-bats, he hit the ball in the nose and made that play on defense, made another play to cut off a ball that could have been a double. He is sensational, you know. And we had a lot of good performances, but, the pitching staff, what McGill did at the end. Contreras, you know, he's been doing it all year long, but he just, you know, he excels at this time of the year. And it was fun to see.
4: Mark, second row.
6: You said yesterday that home runs are thrown and maybe you guys weren't as ready for them as other teams this season. How do you feel about the two home runs you hit tonight?
3: Obviously, they were helpful. They were helpful, yeah. We'll take them.
4: Kurt in the front.
7: Murph, I know Miz's fastball command wasn't the greatest that's ever been tonight, but what did you think about going away from the fastball in that second inning? He got all the hits were on sliders and cutters.
3: Yeah, it was not the plan. That wasn't the plan. But, his velo dropped 5 miles per hour almost in the second inning. He wasn't in sync. And in the second inning, his heater wasn't a strike very often. He was missing his spots. And they felt like they had to go to off speed. I would have liked to have him continue at 104 and throw it over the plate. But, you know, his pitch count was getting really, really high. And, there was – after you see the play, you're like, why didn't he just throw a fastball at 103? But they weren't feeling good about – and Miz himself, they weren't feeling good about the heater command after first inning. And even in the first inning, he was 20-some pitches in, right? So. But, you know, Sensatella, Ashby, Uribe, Hall. Hall comes in and gets that bases loaded out. Pitches well. McGill was masterful. It was all five relievers did a heck of a job.
0: Pat Murphy speaking about a 3-2 divisional series opening victory and a heart stopper over the Padres tonight in front of almost 43,000 at American Family Field. We are just getting going on the Potawatomi Casino Hotel post-game show. There's so much to digest. Game that had felt like as many chapters as a Dickens novel. Well, all season long, the homestands have been presented by Visit Milwaukee, where the final out doesn't have to mean the night is over. Stay for the encore. 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Still got at least one more game to go, and that's tomorrow, right around 3 o'clock. And when we come back, we'll get into the scoreboard. Every divisional playoff series got underway today in the Major League Baseball playoffs. 3-2, the Brewers. 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
2: Set again on 1-2. The pitch. Big curveball. Swing and a miss. France tied up. And Mizorowski strikes out a pair in a scoreless first inning.
0: He set the tone. The very first pitch of the game to Fernando Tatis Jr. tonight for Miz was 104.8 miles an hour. And he would strike out two in that scoreless first. The Padres got a couple of runs against him in the second. It was almost like a death by a thousand paper cuts. But then the Padres would not score again the rest of the night. The Brewers come back and win it 3-2. You're listening to the Potawatomi Casino Hotel post-game show. Well, elsewhere in Major League Baseball today, the Dodgers take a 1-0 lead over the Braves. They beat Atlanta 5-3 in Chavez Ravine behind Tarek Skubal. Pretty good Dodgers playoff debut for the left-hander. Six innings, allowed just two hits and one run, and Teoscar Hernandez, Kyle Tucker, and Max Muncy backed him with home runs for L.A. So they're up 1-0 after that 5-3 win, just as the Brewers are up 1-0 after they beat the Padres here 3-2. In the American League side, there was a wonderful game between the Rays and the Yankees, perhaps the two best teams in the AL in the postseason. It was 1-0 Tampa. It was a one-hit shutout for the Rays, the best team in the AL going into the playoffs. And Drew Rasmussen, their ace, carried a no-hitter for 7 2/3 innings at the Trop. Yankees finally got their first hit with two out in the top of the eighth, and Austin Wells doubled, but he was thrown out trying to stretch it into a triple. That was a huge play in that game. 1-0 New York falls to Tampa. The Rays have a 1-0 lead. And there was another shutout in the American League, that one by the Chicago White Sox in Cleveland. 3-0 this afternoon to begin the day. Munetaka Murakami hit a two-run home run. That was off of Parker Messick to open the scoring. The White Sox pitching made it hold up in a bullpen game. They are 3-0 to start the postseason, up 1-0 over their division rival Guardians in that series. Brewers 3, Padres 2. I said it just a little while ago. There is so much to recap for you, and we'll try our best with highlights when we come back. 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
18: From the WTMJ Breaking News Center, I'm Nizir Spencer. 15-year-old Robbie Stokes is facing charges in last weekend's deadly shooting of 16-year-old Cameron Bowen. A 20-year-old man was hospitalized after West Dallas police found him suffering from a gunshot wound late Friday night. President Trump and House Speaker Mike Johnson will speak about potential threats from artificial intelligence this week. Tonight, partly cloudy with a low of 52, and tomorrow, a high of 69. I'm Nizir Spencer, 620 WTMJ.
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26: Bray brings home the first pitch and a fly ball deep left center field. This ball is back. It is gone. Jackson Churio, we are tied. Just above the Brewers' bullpen in left center. He got a slider, and just like that, you blink and the Brewers have tied it up. A 2-2 ball game here in Milwaukee.
0: That felt really important because the Padres had scratched those two runs together against Mizorowski in the second. Robbie Ray looked good through the first two innings. But boy, does Jackson Churio perform when the lights get the brightest. It had been an infield hit from Garrett Mitchell, our postgame guest, to get him on in front of Jackson. And the two-run homer tied the game. The Brewers would win it 3-2. 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Tonight's postgame highlights are presented by Prevea Health. 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The Brewers get it tied. They actually had a chance to take the lead because they loaded the bases against Robbie Ray with one out there in the third. But Yelich flew out, and then that was it for Robbie Ray. The starter for San Diego only went 2 2/3 innings. Brad Gley Rodriguez got a fielder's choice ground out to strand three runners from Cooper Pratt. It remained 2-2. That's where we were in the fourth inning. Jacob Mizorowski had gone well up over 80 pitches. We talked about how hard the Padres were grinding their at-bats. It was very Brewers-esque, all those foul balls. Well, Miz got a big double play to get two out in the fourth, and then this would ultimately be his final pitch. It came to Jake Cronenworth.
26: 1-2 pitch. And a swing and a miss. He struck him out. Got him with Uncle Charlie. Miz with a pair of strikeouts. Rolled up a double play. Got four outs in that inning.
0: Jeff made the point earlier here at the outset. The strikeouts tonight, and there were six of them in those four innings for Mizorowski, they all came on secondary pitches. It was 2-2 as he would exit. There were more chances that went uncapitalized. Let's move into the seventh inning where the Brewers, they had Abner Uribe on the mound, and he gave up two singles and then hit a batter to load the bases with two outs. Uribe was removed in favor of D.L. Hall. He moved high up into Pat Murphy's trust tree late in the regular season, and he was brought in to face the dangerous Jackson Merrill with those bags packed.
26: One ball and two strikes on Merrill. Hall, the pitch, and a pop-up into left. Playable for Churio. Racing in, camping, making the catch, and the Brewers are out of the inning here in the seventh. They leave them loaded.
0: Boy, the Padres ruining missed opportunities in this game tonight. They would leave 12, and how big was that there for D.L. Hall in the bottom of the seventh inning against the super difficult left-hander Adrian Morejon? He got two outs, but then had to face William Contreras.
26: Morejon looks in. 3-2 pitch. And a fly ball right center field. Merrill's back at the track. Wall gone! Wild Bill puts the Brewers on top in the seventh. Three to two Brewers. A sinker at 100 on the outer half of the plate. He sent it out to right center. Ice water in his veins. William Contreras and the Brewers lead for the first time tonight. Another guy that loves the big stage.
0: Couple of Venezuelans with the home runs tonight. Jackson Churio and William Contreras. Brewers led 3-2. On to the eighth inning. D.L. Hall issued a couple of walks. That was problematic. You had runners on the corners with two out, and the closer, Trevor Megill, came in to face Fernando Tatis Jr.
26: Here's the stretch. And the 0-2. Runner goes. Swing and a miss. He struck him out. A fastball at 99, and Trevor Megill shuts the door on the Padres' rally in the eighth.
0: What a big pitch, and Megill would get the final three outs in the ninth. More on that later. A 3-2 heart-stopping win to begin the postseason for the Brewers. They're up 1-0 in the best-of-5 National League Divisional Series. We will get you ready for it tomorrow. Logan Henderson getting the ball opposite the Padres' ace. And more on that ninth inning as well as we wrap things up after this. 3-2 Milwaukee. This is the Brewers Radio Network.
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1: 3-2 Brewers lead in the ninth. McGill deals. Hit into right. Lara coming on. He's there. He makes the catch, and the Brewers take game one. Trevor McGill with an inning and a third of scoreless baseball, and the Brewers lead 1-0 in the best of five.
2: That lineout from Jackson Merrill ended it. 3-2 Milwaukee. It's the previous batter, Ty France, that everybody's going to be talking about tomorrow when they wake up and see the highlights. The fly ball that France hit, if you missed it, it was with a runner at first and one out. Again, the Brewers leading by a run. Fly ball down the left field line. It was deep. It did hit a wire that was up near the roof here at American Family Field, and it deflected right to Jackson Churio, who caught it pretty much at the edge of the warning track. And I can tell you, some different quotes from the Brewers clubhouse that have come about what they thought might have happened to that fly ball had it not hit the wire. This is from William Contreras. William Contreras says, I think if that ball doesn't hit, and he's talking about hitting the wire, it might break the glass of X-Golf. So he thought it would have been a home run. Here's what Pat Murphy thought about the drive that Ty France hit. He said, I thought it was going to go foul. He said, from my vantage point, I could see straight down the line and it was going to go foul. But this is the best quote of all of them. He said, I think Uke decided to put a hand on it. And he deflected it right into the glove of Churio. Brewers get the win by the slimmest of margins. Hey, all second half long, our Down on the Farm reports have been presented by Case IH. For those who never back down from a season's challenge, Case IH gives farmers the tools to do more every acre, every day. Case IH, built by farmers. Wow, what a night. 43,000 just about watched it, and we expect similar tomorrow, and the excitement will continue for game two. On Deck Show, built by Menards with Jeff and Lane, gets underway at 2:30. First pitch, 3:05. It'll be a quick turnaround, and Michael King, who has become a playoff wizard on the Hill, he is the ace of the Padres. The right-hander will make the start for Craig Stammen. Logan Henderson gets his first crack at a postseason pitching appearance. The rookie has been one of the best in baseball. King versus Henderson, a pair of right-handers. The Brewers will try to get on the plane to San Diego ahead 2-0. Hope you've enjoyed listening, folks, as much as we've enjoyed bringing this one to you. And if you're one of the almost 43,000 on your way home, please drive safely. Our producer and engineer is Kent Sommerfeld. For Jeff, for Lane, I'm Josh Maurer saying thank you again for listening. Once again, the exciting final score in Game 1, 3-2 Milwaukee. 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
2: It's playoff time once again in Milwaukee. 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This is Brewers Extra Innings in the playoffs. 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
3: Oh my goodness, Jerry Augustine, were you not entertained? Was that not fun? Was that not old school baseball that went 3 hours and 28 minutes? In nine innings, not even extra innings. Brewers win it 3-2. What a wild ride this was. So much to talk about, so much to break down. Let's go back to the beginning, Augie, because you and I were in the mobile camper out front here at American Family Field earlier today for Brewers warm-up, and we talked a lot about Miz, and rightfully so. How would he set the table? How would he set the tone? How deep would he go in this ball game? He didn't go deep in this ball game. He struggled. He threw over 50 pitches for the first two innings and was down 2-0. But let me say this, and I'm sure you will echo this. The fact that your ace, probably the Cy Young Award winner in the National League this year, was not sharp at all, not even close to being sharp out of the gate, and yet his team found a way to win the baseball game, that says a lot.
4: And he was able to pitch out of a couple of tough situations and throwing the pitches that he did. And, you know, good pitchers do that. And I thought after his first two innings, he got back to himself a little bit, made some great pitches, used his breaking ball very effectively. And, you know, you're going to go through that. Anytime you start a game, you just don't know how sharp you're going to be. Are you going to be able to locate it? And it just seemed he had a little bit of a tough time locating the ball today.
3: San Diego, when it was all said and done, Augie, they left 12 on base. So they got the two runs off of Miz early, but then that was it. So the Brewer pitchers afterwards, while they weren't super sharp, they were sharp enough to leave a dozen stranded on base. They were getting outs at the most important times to leave those guys stranded. Huge outs, important outs, to keep it just those two runs early.
4: You know, there's times tonight that the bullpen was pretty much doing the job that they had to do. No question they did the job that they had to do. But sometimes they're falling behind hitters. This is something that this ball club doesn't do, especially from the bullpen side of it. And tonight, I think it was just that first game. You get in there, you get everybody's amped up a little bit, trying to make too many good pitches, and you just don't throw the ball where you wanted to. But, I mean, we had some really key outings. And, you know, you take everything from Ashby coming in the game. You look at what D.L. Hall did. I mean, those two guys were as key as you can get. And then when you ask McGill to go out for more than that one inning, going out and throwing the ball the way he did, it was exceptional what he was able to do, go out and get that one and one-third innings and get the save for the game.
3: We're taking your calls as well, and so we're happy that you're joining us to talk Brewers baseball on Brewers Extra Innings. Let's start with Levi in Stevens Point. Welcome to Brewers Extra Innings, Levi.
5: Hey, guys. How's it going? And it's real nice to meet you, Jerry. So nice to meet you, sir.
4: Nice to meet you, Levi.
3: Yeah. What do you think? What do you think?
5: Well, I was listening to the Brewers Radio Network, which you guys do a fantastic job at. That makes it more comfortable for me, so I don't have to watch on TV because the radio is much quicker than TV. But anyway, that game was so intense tonight. But the bullpen did a great job tonight. I'm giving them credit, even though the roof thing we're going to talk about a little bit later. But that bullpen showed up even when the Padres were threatening a few times. They did not allow any run to rest of the game. My goodness, I'm so proud of this team. Even though it's one game, the Padres are still a really good team. But I really believe we'll go up 2-0 tomorrow. And, Jerry,

0: Hey, I have a question for you, sir.
1: Sure. Go ahead, Levi.
0: I know with the League Division Series always goes best of five for a long time. I wonder if they would ever do a best of seven, though, even though it's kind of off topic. But I just wonder if it would be better to keep a best of five for the divisional series or and, you know, like, even though they do best of seven for the championship and the World Series, I would love to see it go seven, but I don't know what you think about that. But
2: yeah, anyways, thanks for the call, Levi. We appreciate it.
1: Yeah, you know, that's a great point. You know, would you want to go the first series? I think best out of three is a pretty quick series. You're playing it in one city and then going to the best of five. I think they like the way they have it now. Go three and then go five and then the seven, and you got the seven for the World Series. I think it's just the way they got it set up, and I think it works fine.
2: Well, and the other side of this is that because you've expanded the playoffs, you're running out of time. I mean, right now, Game 7 of the World Series would be Halloween.
1: That's right.
2: And if you expand this even more, make this a best of seven, and then another best of seven, and another best of seven in the World Series, you're playing in November.
1: Right.
2: You're dealing with Mother Nature. You're dealing with a lot of other things along the way. Remember, the wild card game used to be one and done. Remember that? It was just like one game, you advance.
1: Over.
2: And
1: yeah.
2: So I think this is good. I think it's fair. It rewards teams to get that bye, that first round bye. It also rewards teams in the wild card to have all three games in the wild card at your place. And so there's like carrots out there. There's incentives. There's things that you can try to achieve all the way to the final game of the season. All right, Dick in Port Washington joining Bob and Jerry on the late night edition of Brewers Extra Innings.
3: Yeah, hi. I want to make two comments and then give a compliment. The announcers on FS1 suck. I mean, you got TV.
2: Boy.
3: It's not radio. You don't have to describe everything. And they have two guys in the booth. That's it. Second thing, I watched the first couple innings upstairs with my wife. Didn't work. Came downstairs, and we played great. The compliment I want to give is to Murph. I was confused by how he used his bullpen, but it really turned out right. I thought that was great. No crap from San Diego about the roof rule. If it would have happened to them, they would have taken it too. We'd have to accept it. That's just the way it is.
2: Thank you, Dick. Appreciate the call. Yeah, Augie, let's clear something up too. The Brewers do not decide in the postseason if the roof should be open or closed. That's a Major League Baseball call. And
1: right.
2: So they decided earlier during this day, even though it was a beautiful fall afternoon in Wisconsin here this afternoon, but with a 7:30 start, Major League Baseball said, we're going to close the roof. Tomorrow might be a different story. 3 o'clock start, 3:05 first pitch. Supposed to be high 60s, sunshine, dry. It might be open tomorrow. But, yeah, just in case there's any conspiracy theories out there, Brewers opening and closing the roof at – no, they don't have a say in it, Augie.
1: I don't know if they announced it on TV, Bobby, or on the radio before us, but after the game was over, O'Driscoll came on and read the rule to us.
2: Right.
1: He read to everybody.
2: The ground rules.
1: The ground rules, right? Everybody in the press box. And then once he clarified that, it was the umpires did the great job of getting together, discussing it, making sure that the rules, sending it to New York to make sure, even though they wanted the year, see if that ball was going to be fair or foul, whether Chirio could catch it or not. And I thought they did a great job of making sure that the rule was done right. And then Timmy O'Driscoll in the press box read it to us, and it really clarified everything for us.
2: Yeah, and for the folks that don't get to hear Tim O'Driscoll, who is the official scorer here at American Family Field, what Augie's referring to is that he read the ground rule. The ground rules state that any ball that is hits a piece of the roof in fair territory and then is caught or lands in fair territory, that ball's playable.
1: Yes, it is.
2: Other way around, though, if the ball is in foul territory, if it's ruled foul or replay rules that it's on the foul side, then caroms and goes into Chirio's glove or other way around. It could be bad. It could fall for a base hit, right?
1: That's right.
2: But it's all where the ball strikes. What part of the roof does it strike, and where is that, fair or foul? They showed it on replay. They showed it here on the scoreboard, too, so it hit a piece of the roof in fair territory. Caromed a little bit to the right. Chirio, Boy, he didn't panic at all, Augie. He was just like almost like he was waiting for the carom. But he makes the catch also in fair territory, so ruled a fair ball. Again, if Ty France hits it foul, like it's going to go out of play into the seats, and then takes this Karam's wacky back. Bounce, and Shurio's there to catch it, that's foul ball. It's a dead ball, okay? It's all over.
1: As soon as it hits. And you got to credit Shurio. I mean, see, some guy
2: see
1: it go up and as high it was hitting, would have stayed maybe over to mid-left field. Chiro ran over there. He was over there making the play. Once it hit, it came down. He was sitting right under and making the play. I thought that was heads-up play by Chiro.
2: Again, we're taking your calls because Augie and I, we got nothing to do. We're going to be back. We're just going to roll out underneath the press box here and sleep for game two tomorrow afternoon at 3:05. EJ in Tishigan joining us here on Brewers Extra Innings.
4: Hey, guys, I just really think this is the year. I think they're going to take it all the way. We're going to win the World Series. I don't care who's in front of us. I don't care if it's the Dodgers. I don't care if it's the Yankees. We're taking it all.
2: All right, EJ.
1: EJ, that's a great comment.
2: Making the call
1: after
2: one game. No, that goes back to my point, Augie, that this is as important of a win for the Brewers as a team. Probably more important if Miz goes out there, blows everybody away, the Brewers stake him to 3-4 runs, and they win like by a 4-1 count. And he does, but because he struggled and because their ace can't seem to locate it and has to leave after four innings, you still found a way to win this ball game. That, to me, is a real litmus test to what they can do in the postseason.
1: Oh, I agree with you, Bobby. I think we're looking out at the scoreboard right now, and it says Brewers win, but more than anything, it says win our way. That is the Brewers' way. And, you know, you look at this ball club, you look at late in the ball game. There's three guys on this Brewer team, actually four, three guys on this Brewer team. When I get late in the ball game, you got to be smart on how you pitch guys. And one is of course, is Chirio, who's red hot, swinging the bat, has hit six home runs in the postseason now in his career. And then you got Turang, who's hit some big home runs late in the ball game. But Contreras, and I would add Jake Bauer there, hitting the 26 home runs. These guys, when you get late in the ball game, you cannot make mistakes to them. That was a ball up over the plate. Contreras was looking for something he could drive. He got the ball, and it doesn't make any difference where you hit it as long as it goes out of the ballpark. He did a great job of staying back on that ball, staying inside that ball, and drove the ball out of the ballpark. Just a great job of hitting, and it's just something that, you know, he's such a good, solid hitter, but he's smart in that you make a mistake, he's going to drive it. He got it, and he drove it.
2: He enjoyed his trip around the bases, too, didn't
1: he? That was classic.
2: Took a while.
1: Well, all the power to him. Yeah. He hit it. But, you know, he's one of those guys, and, you know, that's why I've said before when the postseason started, I said, you look at guys, and there's MVPs and all this stuff. There's a guy on this team that's a MIP, most important person.
2: Mm-hmm.
1: And when you talk about Contreras, it's not only on that offensive side, coming with base hits and the things he does. It's what he does behind that plate. He controls. He controls what you do and when you have to make a throw. We saw that in the bottom of the eighth inning when McGill came in the ballgame and how he had to face Tatis. And what'd he do? Pitches in, threw a fastball in, little break a ball, and just threw a great fastball in the outside corner. He swung through it. That's heads up, because you can see Contreras after that going, yeah. He knows what he's doing, and I tell you what, he's got the attention of the pitchers, no doubt about it.
2: Contreras also threw out a runner,
1: Absolutely.
2: A speedy runner at second base.
1: Absolutely.
2: So, yeah, what a ball game he had. Hey, we're taking your calls. We know we got some folks lined up, but we're going to take a break on Brewers Extra Innings. But when we come back, we'll continue to take your calls, talk Brewer baseball here. We'll hear from Murph later on. We might hear from Miz. We got so much to go here. And, hey, it's already Sunday morning, so we're getting ready for Game 2. We'll talk about Game 2 as well.
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2: 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Also, here at American Family Field, spots are limited. Augie and I are spooning up here in the broadcast booth. Why? Because we got to talk about this. A 3-2 Brewers victory. They got it done with the home run, too, Augie. What do we say in Brewer warm-up? Is like, you got to hit home runs in the postseason, yes, right? That's the old adage. That's the myth. Tonight, it was.
1: It really was. And, you know, you look at what happens in the postseason, the two-run homer by Cheerio and then Contreras in the late innings. This ball club can hit home runs. And I think one thing that we talked about this club, everybody was saying they don't hit home runs. And I bet you in the last month and a half, they're probably in the middle of the league of hitting home runs, swinging the bat much better. I mean, you look at the broad numbers of home runs that were hit on during this season by this ball club. They hit a good number of home runs, but when they hit a home run, it made a difference.
2: They hit them in key spots.
1: Yes,
2: like Cheerio, you know, they're down 2-0. Their ace is struggling. The Padres are threatening. They got traffic on the bases. Cheerio pops a 2-run homer. You're back in the ballgame. And then, of course, Contreras, when he hit his, was the most clutch in game one. Joey and Madison, thanks for joining us on Brewers Extra Innings. Joe?
14: Hey, Dom, how you doing?
2: No, not Tom. You got Bob Brainerd, and you've got Jerry Augustine, Joe.
14: Well, all right. I recognize Jerry's voice. I apologize, Bob.
2: Not a problem. Not
14: in the morning, so I'm spinning the bunkers with John. Anyways,
2: sorry, Bob. Yep, all good.
1: Good man.
14: I'm just proud of the Brewers today. You know, I'm proud of the win, but I'm proud of the boys as a whole. You know, like it's the Brewers baseball that we were playing today. We were playing as a team. Everybody was getting on the bases, and if you weren't getting on the bases, you were making up for it in the field. And like we said, it's playoff baseball. It's due for some homers, and we are getting some homers. Just love to see it out of the boys. And the roof did not play a factor. I was at the game, fortunately. The roof did not play a factor. It wasn't a home run. That's all I got to say.
2: Okay, Joe, thanks for the call. No, it wasn't a factor because I don't think, Augie, the question was, did the roof prevent a home run from going out? If anything, it's going to go foul if it keeps carrying without hitting that piece of the roof. But it was high. It was deep. But I think what the roof did was just curl it slightly to the right to keep it in fair territory.
1: I agree with you. I think when you look at it, if the rules say that if it hits in fair, it lands in fair, and you catch it, the ball is playable. And that's it, if you're consistent with the rule. I think it happened in a couple other ballparks during the season. I remember there's one ball game I was watching where it did hit. The rules at that stadium was anytime it hits a ceiling, it's a replay.
2: Yeah.
1: Everybody's different. In our ballpark here, that's the way it's played. But, you know, the one thing that Joey said that really comes hard, the Brewers played the Brewers game. They're the type of team that goes out and they played good, solid defense today. Exactly what you have to do. Yeah, Miz wasn't sharp as he usually is, but he pitched the four innings. He got the four innings out of it, was able to battle through that. The bullpen did the job that he usually does, and then we came up with the big hits when we had to. These are teams where you look at the way this San Diego Padre team mirrors the Brewer team. It's a lot alike, and it's going to be low-scoring games. I don't think you're going to see many blowouts because they're just not made that way.
2: Agreed.
1: The bullpens that they do have. So tonight, a huge win, done exactly the way the Brewers do it. You get late in the ball game, get an opportunity. Contreras just came through, and I'll tell you what, when he goes up there, he gets late in the ball game. You just still can't make a mistake. They made a mistake, and he hit it for a ball home run.
2: Gene calling us on Brewers extra innings. He's calling us, Augie, from the AmFam parking lot. How's it going?
15: Well, yes, we are, and we are basically stuck. And that's part of the patience
1: that comes
15: into the game. We're not moving out. It is crazy around the east to parking lots. But I have to say this. It was absolutely electric at AmFam. My husband and I were at 1987, the first time they used Homer Hankies in the Minnesota Twins series.
2: Sure.
15: And there, it was at the Metrodome. It was so loud. It was louder than a jet engine. Today at AmFam, it was really exciting to be there, you guys. The vibe was amazing. I mean, it was full before, probably 20 minutes before the game started. And then the bald eagle was absolutely beautiful when they started that. But I have a couple things that I feel, and I'm not trying to coach the team. We're just big fans. But it was messy with the number of mound visits. It was annoying. The umpire would take so long to call the balls, you know, or ball and a strike. That was annoying. My husband's like, what the heck? It's so slow. And then I'm going to give a shout out to Sal Frelick. I'd like to see him out on the field. He just creates such spirit for the team. Yeah, he's had a little tough time, injured. We love Laura, love Cooper Pratt, but they're still young. And you can just feel the vibe. When Sal's on the lineup, he makes a difference. Yes, I'm a little bit of a fan, but it's only because of that. So we'll see what happens in the game tomorrow. But you guys, it was really cool to be there tonight. It really was.
2: All right, Gene, thanks so much for the call. Good luck getting out of the parking lot. Here's the thing, Augie. Things are going to change. You're going to see a different lineup tomorrow with Michael King on the mound.
1: Yes, you are.
2: And when it's all said and done, Murph pressed all the right buttons. He batted guys like Yelich and Bowers against the lefty who started Robbie Wright, even though they're lefties, and they came through with a couple of hits. So, you know, when it's all said and done, if it doesn't work out and the Brewers get blown out in game one, Murph's going to get questioned left and right, right? But everything worked from the pitching moves by leaving Mizorowski in there. Think about it. The first two innings were a struggle, 56 pitches. But he left him in for the next two innings and didn't say, we're going to abandon you after two. He got him into the fourth and then went to work on his bullpen. So that was a little bit more manageable. So whatever Murph did to navigate through these rough waters, everything worked out. He made the right moves because in the end, got the W.
1: You know, Gene made some great points, and you're exactly right. Miz pitched for that fourth inning because why? He got a double play ball.
2: Right.
1: Double play, and he was able to get through that inning. That was huge. There was talk that he might be taken out of the game during that inning. So
2: guys were warming up, remember?
1: Guys were warming up. So I think you got to give credit to Miz and what he did. But, yeah, this was a neat game. And, Gene, thanks for listening to our show. We love talking to all the fans, but when you get in the intensity that this is, boy, these coaches coach so hard that they need to go to the mound with certain time when they see a little something that they can help the pitcher, maybe has a rough batter, get him on, just get him that break. And that's why you see a lot of guys go to the mound. And sometimes Contreras is able to handle that. But, you know, I want to compliment our fans. We did our show out in our van before we
2: – The camper?
1: The camper, out in the camper before he came in. It was so much fun. We enjoy it, talking to fans and doing those type of things. But, you know – Gene said it was so loud. They had the hankies they were spinning and everything is going on. It was so loud inside. You know, when the fans were walking in the ballpark, it was like, hey, we're going to war. We're going in. We're going to be loud. We're going to love this. This is our time of the year. These are our Brewers. And, you know, Gene, when you see the way the fans were approaching and getting into the game, you could just tell that they were ready just to let it go, have fun, and help the Brewers win a ball game.
2: They kept yelling at us in the camper. Yes, go Brewers! Go Brewers! Eric in Sheboygan joining us on Brewers Extra Innings. Hey, Eric.
16: Hey, how you doing, Jerry and Tom? How you guys doing? Thanks for putting
2: doing
16: in the
2: good.
16: Overtime. I just want to say, yeah, Gene, I can double down on what you said about the atmosphere in the game. It was electric. Close game, close win. That's what we want to see. I hate to hear you that you're having trouble getting out of the parking lot, but hey, we're almost halfway to Sheboygan already, so I'm not sure how slow you were getting out of the stadium. We were hustling out of there. We're already halfway to the Bratwurst capital of Sheboygan of Wisconsin, or the nation for that matter. Jerry and Tom, what do you think about getting to the bullpen a little early in that game? You know, getting to Uribe a little earlier than expected. Do we think we got there a little early? Are we worried about their usage in the postseason here? What are we thinking?
1: Well, I thought what Murph was trying to
2: thanks for the call, Eric.
1: What he was trying to do is to engineer how he could get to the late game and still keep McGill for just the ninth inning, and it just didn't quite work out that well. I thought he did a great thing. I think Santella having to go out and get him in during that inning and bring in Ashby, cut maybe a couple outs that Aaron could have pitched a little bit more, and then you know you go out there and Uribe just didn't quite have what you needed to have out of him.
2: Little amped up, Jerry.
1: Just a little amped up and got behind hitters, and that caused you to go D.L. Hall. If there's one guy on this pitching staff that has really shown up the last month of the season and a little bit, probably a little part of August, D.L. Hall has been incredibly good. He went out there and did the job they have to do. I thought he was one of the big highlights of this ball club tonight.
2: All right, one more caller before we take a break on Brewers Extra Innings. Next up is Will I Am in Milwaukee. Not from the Black Eyed Peas. Not that Will I Am.
17: Nah, boys. I call in all the time for the Bucks, but tonight is a special moment.
2: There you
17: go. Written up at work. We're screaming so loud after Bill sent that one to the moon. Are you kidding me, boys? What a night. Also, Augie, pleasure to finally chat with you. Bob, same as well. Two things, and I'll let you guys finish it out. The way that Murph's composure, and this also leans into Genie's ordeal, and understanding moments, just like you explained, even if the pitch is a little high, like he said in his postgame, he wasn't hitting 105. These are things that when you're in the moment, just like you talked about, Augie, if you don't make those little adjustments, chat to the mound, what are we eating after the game, just to settle the player down, we could be looking at a completely different outcome. But instead, the Brewers be brewing, and I can't wait to see them put some belt down tomorrow, because to have the momentum and crowd that we did at this game and to actually come together as a team like we've done all year, chef's kiss, boys. I'm so happy. Again, I didn't have any traffic leaving Milwaukee, but hey, we won, dude. I don't even care. Go Brewers, go, you guys. Appreciate you so much. Thank you for taking my call.
1: Awesome.
2: Yeah, thanks, Will. And hey, Will, yell tomorrow, get fired from work, if that's what it takes to get a Brewers lead of 2-0 in this best of five series. We're going to take a break on Brewers Extra Innings. When we come back, we'll continue to take your calls, talk about the Brewers 3-2 win over San Diego. They're up 1-0 in this best of five.
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2: 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It's Bob Brainerd. It's Jerry Augustine. It's Brewers Extra Innings. We're live from American Family Field up top, and we're taking your phone calls. Awesome. When's the last time we took this many phone calls?
1: It's awesome. This is great.
2: This show is for you, ladies and gentlemen. If you're stuck in the parking lot, if you're on your way to Sheboygan to restock on brats, if you're wherever you're heading home and you want to talk about it, yeah, these are the type of games that we give you the airtime. And we're giving it now to Garrett, who's also in the AmFam parking lot. Garrett, give us a traffic update first.
24: Hey, I just got out of the parking lot, and I'm heading 43 north back home to Green Bay right now, fellas.
2: Look at you. Look at you. What do you think of the atmosphere and the outcome in this one, Garrett?
24: First of all, what a game. What an environment. And there's no excuses or anything that can take that win away from Wisconsin sports fans. Like, we've suffered for so long, through so many heartbreakers, and we finally get a great win, and everyone's complaining about a beam in the ceiling.
2: Well, the Padres might be complaining a little bit about it, but no.
24: Yeah, we just got to have our moment.
2: Yeah, and again, just to reiterate, Major League Baseball makes the call on whether the roof is open or not. Augie and I are thinking tomorrow, Garrett, that it'll be open because it's going to be a beautiful day, 3:05 first pitch. So the roof shouldn't come into play tomorrow, but you never know.
24: When we were at the game, we were in 233 right along the left field foul pole line.
2: And yeah, what did you see?
24: The ball left that bat, it was definitely a home run.
2: Really?
24: It was tracking to be a home run for sure, yeah.
2: Interesting. Well, we thank you for your perspective, Garrett. Safe travels home, okay?
24: I appreciate it, guys. Thank you.
2: Yeah, next up we have Rob calling from Arizona. You're on Brewers Extra Innings, Rob. Where in AZ are you?
25: We're down in Goodyear, Bobby. It's good to hear your voice. It's good to hear Augie's voice, and it was fun to watch this game. And I wanted to ask about something in the ninth inning. I think the roof might have overshadowed it, but that three-pitch strikeout of Machado, I thought was one of the biggest at-bats of the season from a defensive perspective, a pitching perspective. That guy's been a thorn in the side forever. Every time they cycle around at the top of the order, I was holding my breath, and I never thought I'd see a three pitch strikeout in that situation. And I hope that doesn't get lost in the final analysis of this game. But boy, that was huge.
2: Yeah, it was Augie, wasn't it?
1: If there's two guys with San Diego that you look at, I mean, you got France who hit that ball off the ceiling, and you got Merrill who's swinging the bat, can swing the bat pretty well. But if there's two guys that you got to be really careful of, is Tatis and Machado. Those are two guys right now that when you look at Machado, he's stepping up his game. He's at totally kind of at the end of his career. He wants to win a World Series. He wants to get that opportunity. I'll tell you what, he's a guy they're leaning on, and he wants to be leaned on to do that. And he's a dangerous player. But, just like you said, the strikeout to Machado was a big pitch. I'll tell you what, the strikeout to Tatis at the end of that inning was as big. And I'll tell you what, I thought McGill made some great pitches. Really, when you need to reach back and get a good pitch, get that, show that you can throw the ball in on it, throw a breaking ball in on them, and then throw that good hard fastball away. It's really positive. And both those strikeouts to those two guys was huge at the end of the ball game.
2: Yeah. Robert, thanks for the call from Arizona. Cooper from Muskego now joining Bob and Augie on Brewers Extra Innings.
0: Yeah, I mean, I was at the game. I was sitting right on the left field foul line, and I saw Churio catch that ball. But I saw the trajectory of that ball easily going foul. I think it was like 105.
2: Isn't this interesting?
1: This is really interesting.
2: All right, now, Cooper, why do you say that?

0: From your perspective, why do you say it was going foul? Because the last caller, he says it was definitely going to go out if it didn't hit anything.
1: Yeah.
0: Why do you say that?
2: I think they're just the spin on the ball. And then I saw, like, this graphic or whatever. It was like that ball was hit at a 49 launch angle with 105 exit velo. In the StatCast era, that has never been a home run at any stadium ever.
1: It's interesting.
0: Yeah, isn't
1: it?
0: Very
1: interesting.
0: Yeah. Yeah, they track everything else, so they you can even track balls that hit green beams in the sky. So
1: That's awesome. Diagnosis, Coop.
0: Yeah, love it.
1: Oh, my gosh, that was really good.
0: Yeah, Cooper, thanks for the call. We appreciate it. One more call before we take a break. Tanner in Heartland joining Bob and Augie and Brewers Extra Innings.
3: Here, go ahead. Hey, what's going on?
1: Hello.
0: Hey, Tanner.
1: Hi, Tanner.
3: Hey, how you doing?
0: Good. How are you, Tanner?
3: Good. I'm doing well. I'm just here to talk about Mr. McGill. I think he had a great outing out there, but I don't know. Do you think he's going to pitch tomorrow?
0: That's interesting. We'll let Augie talk about it. Thanks for the call, Tanner. Augie might be dicey with McGill tomorrow only because, and he didn't do it a lot during the season, he went got the last out of the eighth inning and then had to finish up the ninth, and it was dicey at times. So that's a lot to ask of McGill, isn't it?
1: It goes by number of pitches. I think you're right. You're exactly right, Bob. You know, he warms up, he comes in the game, and you get up and you get in the ball game, and you got to give all that extra, and then you go sit down for that time, and then you have to go back in the game. I think that's where they're going to have to wait and see tomorrow, and they're going to see how he feels. I think Uribe will be okay tomorrow, even though he threw about 20 pitches. But I think McGill's somebody they're going to have to talk to in the morning because it's just different. He hasn't done it a lot.
0: Right.
1: And it's the part of coming up and really amping yourself up, getting Tatis out, striking him out, coming out of that inning, and then waiting on the sidelines to go back in that game and amp yourself up again. I think that's where they're going to have to make a decision tomorrow.
0: All right, I lied. One more caller before we take a break. Stephanie, heading home from the ball game. You're on Brewers Extra Innings.
4: Yeah, so Steph, we were at the game tonight, and I just have a question about Manny Machado.
1: Go ahead.
4: I don't understand why we hate him so much and why everybody boos him. I'm kind of new to like this Manny Machado thing, and I just, you know, I hope everybody has fun when they play baseball. I just don't know why the whole stadium just booed him every time.
0: Oh, Stephanie's, you know, sunshine and seashells and balloons and all that stuff. No, I'm kidding, Stephanie. It goes a long way back where, it's a story, Augie, that, Milwaukee's not the only place. Let me put it that way. He rubs people the wrong way throughout Major League Baseball ballparks. And he's got into some brouhahas and got into some rundowns and some scuffles. And so, you know, Milwaukee, it's not exclusively Milwaukee that doesn't care for Manny Machado. It's kind of a league-wide thing, isn't it?
1: When he was younger, he did have antics. He questioned things. And the way his personality on the ball field was kind of just a little bit different in ball games. But I think it would really start off, he's running to first base. He ran over Aguilar's foot. And he tripped on his foot.
0: Right,
1: and I think that right there was a big brouhaha. What happened when Aguilar didn't care. I mean, he didn't care. But it was a big brouhaha because of what transpired, because what Randy did with that. And one thing with the Brewers, they're great baseball fans. We have the best baseball fans in the whole world. They're the best. But you don't hurt our ball players. You don't antagonize our ball club. And I think he's just one guy that came in and did several things that weren't real kosher with our ball club, and those things happen.
0: That's fair. We'll step aside, take a break, but when we come back, more of your calls on Brewers Extra Innings. Plus, we're going to keep talking about Game 1 and preview Game 2 because it's just hours away. It's Sunday morning, for crying out loud.
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0: 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Bob Brainerd, Jerry Augustine, coming to you from the perch, the press box here at American Family Field. After the 3-2 victory over San Diego, Brewers lead the best of 5-1 game to nothing. Game 2 is later today because it's Sunday morning. Taylor calling us from Boston. You're on Brewers Extra Innings. Hey, Taylor.
9: From Boston. You're on Brewers Extra
0: Innings. Hey, Taylor.
9: Hello.
0: Hi, Taylor. What's happening in Beantown? Yep.
9: Hi, Taylor. What's happening in Beantown? Yeah, I just had a question. I'm actually just curious why the stadium roof was open tonight.
0: Okay. Thanks for the call, Taylor. The roof was closed, and we've said this a couple of times. This is not a Brewers decision. The Brewers can't decide, well, we like it louder, Augie, or we like it where the wind right. is blowing and the back panels are open. Major League Baseball, they make the decision. They make the same decision on any park like Seattle or Houston that has a retractable roof. They make the call on whether it's going to be open or shut. The call was made early this afternoon that the roof would be closed for the night game tonight. Now, later today, Game 2, 3:05 starts, supposed to be beautiful weather, probably will be open. We shall see. But it's an MLB call, Augie.
1: It will. They'll make the decision, and it just depends on what the outlook of weather is. And, you know, you get to this time of the year, what the shadows will be. I think they take everything into consideration.
0: Yeah.
1: Temperature and all those things. But they'll make a call tomorrow morning, and either it'll be open. But it's supposed to be beautiful out tomorrow. Be nice to have the roof open.
0: Still taking your calls. Fireman Shane from Lodi. You're on Brewers Extra Innings.
10: Hey, gentlemen, I was at the game today, and, man, let's just talk about how the fans have Yelich is back and Joey Ortiz is back, guys that struggled through the season, and now they're just cheering hard for these guys.
0: Yeah, they are. Thanks for the call, Fireman Shane. That's you knew going in that the Brewer fans are knowledgeable, Augie, and they know who needs a little, you know, pep talk, if you will, and a little pat on the butt and a little encouragement. because it is the postseason and you need everybody. It's all hands on deck this time of year.
1: You know, the one thing that I really appreciate with our fans here, and I've been born and raised here, and it makes it very special for me with our fans here. They go out and they're really behind Joey, who's had a great second half. Yelly, who's come out and got some big hits for the Brewers in the second half, a couple game winners for us. And, you know, when you do that, it just doesn't affect Yelly. It just doesn't affect Joey Ortiz. It affects the whole team, because the whole team is there. They're trying to win as a group. They're trying to win as a team. They're trying to win our way. And you know what?

0: That's our way. Is of our fans are so good about backing up. They understand it. They understand we have something very special here in Milwaukee, and they do that. And it's just it's so neat to see. It's fun to watch, and it has a lot to do with our ball club. It shows the integrity which our fans have.
1: Continuing with your call, this is like the old days. Ben on a car phone on Blue Mountain Avenue. You're on Brewers Extra Innings. Hey, Ben.
2: Hey, how you boys doing?
1: We're doing. How are you doing? Stuck on Blue Mound.
2: Well, we just got to 41 North, so we're heading home now. But I was up in section 441 when that ball was hit, and it never hit the roof. It hit the wire that holds the net up that goes down the third base line.
1: Correct.
0: That's a good observation, Ben.
1: Yeah.
0: You know. There's so many different lines up there with the beams that they have to have, and we've been in this ballpark now for a number of years. We've never seen anything like that happen.
1: No.
0: In fact, once in a while you see guys coming in trying to hit the ball that high and they can't. So boy, just a very unusual scene when that ball went up in this ceiling like it did.
1: Eric also heading home from the game. You're on Brewers Extra Innings.
3: Hey, guys, thanks for taking my call. I've lost my voice. I was at the game, and like a lot of other callers, the noise was amazing, and just every pitch, the intensity was there. I just want us all to just enjoy this. Growing up in a small town, Oostburg, listening to Bob Uecker on the radio as a kid, going to bed every night listening to Bob Uecker, dreaming about days like today. So so thankful for this time, and shout out to my wife who stayed home with my four kids so I could go to games tonight.
1: Thanks, Eric. Home of the Flying Dutchman up there in Oostburg.
0: Yeah.
1: Thanks, Eric. Appreciate it. Ryan calling the show. Brewers Extra Innings from Oak Creek. Hey, Ryan.
0: He's back on.
1: No, it's Ryan from Mount Pleasant.
0: Oh, okay.
1: A different Ryan, right, Ryan?
4: No, it's same Ryan. How's it going?
1: Oh. All right. Where are you from, Ryan?
4: Well, I was from Oak Creek. Now I'm from Mount Pleasant. I got disconnected, so I switched the trip.
1: Okay. You sold me, Ryan. Any thoughts on the game?
4: I was going to say, you had a guy on earlier saying, oh, StatCast this. I was there. That ball was gone. And I don't know what happened, Black Magic, Brewer Magic, but that ball was gone no matter what your StatCast says. And I think McGill, Uribe, and Miz are going to have to step it up if we're going to go the distance here, because the Packers stink, so all we got left is the Brewers.
1: Oh, there we go. All right, Ryan from Mount Pleasant or Oak Creek or wherever. Appreciate the call. One more here before the break. Aiden heading home from the game as well. Hey, Aiden.
5: Hey, what's going on, guys? How you doing?
1: Actually, we're doing well. Oh, you did? Good.
5: I mean, just absolutely electric atmosphere. I mean, what every other caller has been saying. I mean, just when, like, initially, so I was in down the first base line, like, second level. But, I mean, I was actually wondering, like, what happened. Like, the last caller just said, like, thought it was a home run. I thought it was for sure gone, and I was pissed, and then next second, it's in the glove. So, I mean, it's just like, I think you guys brought it up too. Balls like by the MLB, like, you know, it's not up to anybody else as to what happens.
1: Yeah, no advantage from the home team. They don't make the call. MLB makes the call, and they'll make the call for every game played here at American Family Field. Thanks for the call, Aiden. Appreciate it. Lance. Also heading home from the game all the way to La Crosse. What's going on, Lance?
6: How's it going?
1: It's going. How's it going on your journey back home?
6: Well, it's not too bad so far. Well, getting close to Madison right now.
1: Okay. But, okay.
6: No, I was at the game tonight. I was sitting in section 202, and it's definitely an interesting game. But as far as the game goes, I was kind of a little bit nervous for a while, and then what concerned me about tonight was the Brewers relied on the home run ball tonight, and that hasn't been their game all year. Because they were down early in this game, they hit the home run ball to tie the game, and Contreras hit that home run ball late to take the lead. But throughout the course of the year, they relied on falling back in the game by bunting, by getting base hits and stealing baseball. And they kind of got a little bit away from that tonight. And that, as much as I'd love to see the win tonight, I would love to see them get back to playing Brewer baseball like they have all year.
1: We will see. Thanks for the call, Lance. Yeah, Augie, I mean, the fact that this didn't feel like Brewer baseball from an offensive standpoint, from a pitching standpoint and a defensive standpoint, yeah, it had all the makings of it. But here's the thing. You get out of your skin a little bit and you still win the baseball game. You get out of your skin a little bit because your ace is struggling and throws a ton of pitches in the first two innings, and he's not giving you length and he's not just blowing hitters away, but you still win the ball game. So things didn't go as quote-unquote scripted, right? But you still won the ball game.
0: You know, I think when you look, Lance brought up a great point, and, you know, it wasn't our way of playing baseball. There's going to be games when you don't play your way of baseball.
1: Yeah.
0: And, you know, the way this team plays baseball is, yeah, they manufacture runs. But these teams are so evenly matched. When you look on paper, these teams, you go one guy to one guy, one guy. These two teams are so evenly matched that you're going to get great pitch games, and you're going to have to take advantage of situations. And I think what happened tonight, the Brewers took two pitches, and they took advantage of the San Diego Padres. The Padres had opportunities. There are so many things when you take it from when Miz was in the game. He was in that third inning, I believe, and got the double play ball. They said he might be out of the game. To all the things when Ashby was in the game. So he comes in and gets out of that inning. Then you look at D.L. Hall facing Merrill, hits the fly ball with the bases loaded. There are so many parts of this ball game that really made it go the Brewer way. It was the Brewer way. Was they do the things they have to do to win. And I think when you play a team like this, it's who's going to make the most mistakes, who's going to stay in their game element that much, and the Brewers did that tonight.
1: It's postseason baseball. It's not a beauty contest. It's going to be ugly. It's going to be mucked up sometimes.
0: Yes.
1: And case in point, total left on base in this game, Augie, 21. San Diego left a dozen on base.
0: That's
1: the
0: right.
1: Brewers left nine. That's a lot.
0: That is
1: so
0: a lot.
1: So both teams had traffic. Both teams had opportunities. They couldn't get the clutch hits. The clutch hits tonight were the home runs by the Brewers, so be it. A couple more here on the talk and text line. Corey in Milwaukee, if you're still with us, welcome to Brewers Extra Innings.
7: Hey, thanks for having me. Two quick things here. I think when Machado comes up, American Family Field should just have a giant sign that just says quiet. You know, Lambeau Field does this. And, like, don't, like, if he feeds off the booing, just complete silence and see how that goes. And then also the rest of the game, though, I was watching at home, and, like, you know, behind the camera angle, everybody in the front is just sitting down. So those people need to stand up. They need to lead the charge. Front row Amy needs to be standing up, not keeping score, you know, and get the whole crowd going the rest of the time, screaming, going. And, I mean, this is playoff baseball. This is in, you know, May. So, you know, the crowd's electric, but we need to, like, go another level.
1: All right, Corey, thanks for the call. But leave front row Amy alone. She can do
0: it. Let her do her job.
1: She's keeping score, for crying out loud.
0: You know, the fans are electric. You know, you see what they do and how they stand up, and it was so exciting when there was a big play, and they cheer the pitchers when they come off the mound. It was electric in here, and I'll tell you what, I say it all the time. I'm proud to be in Wisconsin tonight because I'll tell you what, we have the best fans all over.
1: Jerry and I aren't sleeping. We're just staying overnight for game two later today. When we come back in Brewers Extra Innings, we'll take a few more calls, and we're going to hear from the Miz later on, see what he had to say about his early exit tonight.
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2: Brewers win 3-2. They take game one. Game two is later today. Yeah, you heard me. It's Sunday morning, going on 1 a.m. Bob Brainerd, Jerry Augustine, and our jammies here talking about it. We got three more callers here. We want to let you guys chime in here on the show. Brian first. Welcome to Brewers Extra Innings.
3: Hey, guys. Appreciate Brian. You taking my call.
2: Hey.
3: Super fun to be in the ballpark today. Glad the Brewers got the win for my son Cole's ninth birthday. We were there celebrating. So it was
2: nice.
4: Happy birthday.
3: I think, appreciate it. I think what tonight shows is how important home field advantage will be for the team going forward. Jackson and William really seemed to feed off of the energy in the ballpark and how electric it was. And I don't see them losing in games like that when the fans show up and are as pumped as that. They seem to really rise to the occasion, and that's fun to be in the ballpark when that happens.
2: Yeah, sure is. Thanks for the call, Brian. Appreciate it. You need to feed off of the energy here, because in San Diego, for at least game three, same deal. I mean, they have the Milwaukee mentality. They bring a lot of energy. So you take advantage of it when you are here in Milwaukee. Aristotle joining us on the show now.
5: Good morning, gentlemen.
2: Good morning.
4: Good morning.
5: I've been watching, well, obviously tonight's game, and I was watching from the White Sox all the way through to us tonight, and I think that obviously we have the most contentious game out of everything today in the DS, and everyone was talking, like, I was listening. I haven't made any predictions at all about what, you know, anyone was going to advance or so on and so forth, but I was just listening to everybody. And everybody was, you know, really heavy on Miz, and, you know, and to his form, like, I thought he'd pitch fairly well. You know, they did rack up on, you know, on the pitch count for him. But I still think he did all right, even though coughing up the two runs. McGill came in very strong tonight. I'm very proud of him. And, especially with Atlanta coming off, you know, nearly coming close to tying it up with the Braves, or just, you know, showing them at least a little bit of heat. You know, it shows that this postseason has been the most exciting I've seen in quite a long time. I'm curious to see what you guys think about that.
2: Yeah, thanks, Aristotle, for the call. Yeah, I mean, here's the thing, Augie. It's been a great postseason, and we've only just begun. We got to the wild card games.
4: That's right.
2: That three of the four were 2-0 and they were done, and then you had a great third game. And now you've got this next round, and then there's two more rounds to go after this. So yeah, Major League Baseball 2026 is in a great place. One final caller to talk to us on Brewers Extra Innings, Jeff calling the show. Hey, Jeff.
6: Hey, how's it going?
2: It's going.
6: I just wanted to comment how fluky of a game it seemed like it was with Wisniewski giving up that kind of that off-the-bat run by first base, and the one that went broken bat to Bowers and missing the throw at home, and then Mitchell with the broken bat, and obviously at the ceiling. It seemed like a lot of weird October baseball stuff happening, but good game overall. We're on our way back to Dodgeville, so we loved it.
2: All right, thanks for the call, Jeff. Yeah, There were fluky things, but Augie, you know this, right? It's postseason baseball is fluky, isn't it?
4: It is. There's so many things that happen. You know, that's why you can't take this game. And if you sit down and you analyze this game, it's just not the major points. You have the major points of the home runs by Cheerio, the home run by Contreras, and the final outs by McGill, and all these things. There's so many things that go on during the game. In the

0: these 4, 5, 6, and 7 that really have a lot to do with the ball game. D.L. Hall was really good. Ashby was good. You know, these guys come in and did a nice job. Uribe wasn't as good as he was supposed to be, but you know what? Guys came in and picked him up, and a lot of positive points, and this team just goes out, and in three phases of the game, pitching, defense, and hitting, they always battle you for 27 outs. That's all we can do, and that's all we can appreciate.
1: When we come back on Brewers Extra Innings, we're going to hear from Miz, because I think a lot of folks are curious to know how he felt in this postseason start, and only lasted 4 innings. Brewers still got the victory. They backed him up, but how did Miz feel in his outing? We'll hear from him next.
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1: Instead of the folksy Pat Murphy postgame presser, I always enjoy it, but we're going to hear from Miz in a second. But around Wisconsin, a handshake still means something, and that's why old-fashioned roofing feels right at home here. It's veteran-owned, Wisconsin-built. Just like Murph or Miz, they believe in telling it to you straight. The Jacob Mizorowski post-game press conference is presented by Old Fashioned Roofing. Augie, Miz went 4 innings, gave up 4 hits, 2 earned runs, 1 walk, 6 strikeouts. He threw 88 pitches. So right out of the gate, he wasn't super sharp, and folks that wanted him to go deep didn't get their wish, but the Brewers had his back. Here's what Miz had to say about his outing.
6: Jacob, what's just your takeaway and evaluation of a night like tonight where maybe they weren't timing up the fastball, but there were a lot of foul balls, a lot of deep counts, just those kind of at-bats?
7: Yeah, I mean, those guys had an approach, and they stuck to it. They did their job, and, you know, I had to find a way to battle back.
8: Kurt?
9: Overall, how would you assess the outing?
7: You know, obviously not the way I wanted it to go. Would have liked to go a little deeper for our bullpen. You know, job still got done. We still got a W in the end of the day.
8: Go back to Jack.
6: Seemed like that second inning it was a little more secondary heavy, kind of going cutter slider a little bit. Then the last couple innings it was back to the fastball.

0: ball, more of the curveball. What was just the process of kind of trying to work through tonight, figure out what was working and how to go at them with what you had?
1: You know, it's not, there's no high thought with it, you know. Those, we're trying to battle them, and, you know, they fouling shit off, and you kind of got to make an adjustment and try and go soft, and they're fouling soft off, and, you know, you kind of just do something till it sticks. So, you know, and that was the curveball heater, so it worked out.
2: Kurt.
3: Miz, what was your view in the ninth inning for that fly ball off the roof?
1: My view wasn't great. I was down the dugout, so I wasn't on the line. But no, it's definitely a new experience. I've never seen that before. You know, obviously you hear stories of it happening in Tropicana, but, you know, new one here. I mean, Sal was explaining the same rule with Tropicana, like if it's a live ball. So I was guessing that's the same thing, but.
2: Go up to the top.
4: Biz just said a win's a win. You guys always say, you know, this is our brand of baseball. Is that what you consider this win? I mean, it wasn't the prettiest, but you guys kind of do what you've been doing all year long.
1: Yeah, 100%. You know, this is the time of year when you got to get these wins. So, you know, I didn't make anything work, and, you know, the boys helped me out and got me out of a situation that I wasn't happy with.
2: Come back here to the second row.
5: Jacob, how about the job by the guys behind you, the relievers, and getting out of some big situations with runners on base?
1: Yeah, I mean, amazing. Those guys were, you know, working their ass off to get through that game. So it's definitely, you know, it's what we've been doing this whole season. So it's really cool to see the boys keep rolling.
2: Tyler in the far right.
6: Jacob, everybody analyzes your pitching, but I wanted to ask you what you see in your bullpen that makes it so nasty. Like you said, they picked you up today, but it's been a great bullpen all year. What makes them so good?
1: Yeah, I mean, I think the biggest thing is the strikes they throw. You know, I think that's always hard coming in a game and, you know, not really knowing what the mound condition is and, you know, the boys just peppering the zone. So, you know, it makes it hard on a offense to, you know, try and stay aggressive but also see if they can draw a walk or something. So I think that's been the biggest thing of just the boys peppering the zone and doing their thing.
7: There you go. Jacob Mizorowski, Augie. And he said, and he echoed what we talked about, is that, hey, he knew he didn't have his good stuff. He wasn't comfortable. And the Padres made him uncomfortable by fouling off a lot of pitches. But bottom line, what did he say? Over and over again, the boys picked me up.
8: It's exactly what. And there's only one word that he cares about, win. Mm-hmm. And it's all about making those adjustments. And you make those adjustments, you go to battle, and you keep battling. And some days it's going to be there, some days it's not. And he's got such a great attitude that it all comes around the one word, win. Do what you have to do. Some days are not going to be pretty. Some days are going to be just, you know, everything's going to be right where you want it. But he pitches the one way. He keeps the team in a ball game. He's pitching to win, and that's all he wants to do.
7: Good thing it's 1 a.m. because Jacob has to have his mouth washed out with soap. Naughty words here late at night. When we come back in Brewers Extra Innings, if you want to hear the highlights again of how the Brewers got this done, we got them for you all racked up and ready to go.
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6: Out of here!
3: This?
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3: Time for tonight's highlights.
7: All right, go back to the early innings. Miz threw 25 pitches in the first inning, got out of it. Second inning, he threw 33 pitches, didn't get out of it. Padres touched him up for two runs. They led it early, but that's the only two runs they would get tonight. In the third inning, Jackson Churio did this.
8: First pitch, and a fly ball deep left center field. This ball is back. It is gone! Jackson Churio, we are tied! Just above the Brewers' bullpen in left center. Got a slider, and just like that, you blink and the Brewers have tied it up. A 2-2 ball game here in Milwaukee. This kid was built for October.
7: What's special, too, is that he is now Milwaukee's all-time postseason home run leader. That was his fifth, and he's 22 years old. All right, it stays tied at two until the seventh inning, and then it was boom time from Wild Bill.
8: 3-2 pitch, and a fly ball right center field. Merrill's back at the track. Wall gone! Wild Bill puts the Brewers on top of the seventh.
7: In the eighth inning, the Padres, they got the bases loaded against Abner Uribe. In from the bullpen comes Trevor McGill. And with two on, not bases loaded, but with two on, McGill, a huge final out.
8: And the 0-2, runner goes. Swing and a miss, he struck him out. Fastball at 99, and Trevor McGill shuts the door on the Padres' rally in the eighth. The Padres strand two more.
7: Yeah, so rally extinguished, and then McGill, of course, he had to come back out for the ninth inning, and that was dicey as well. But with the tying run on, McGill got it done.
8: McGill deals. Hit into right. Lara coming on. He's there. He makes the catch, and the Brewers take game one. Trevor McGill with an inning and a third of scoreless baseball, and the Brewers lead 1-0 in the best of five. Wouldn't want it any other way for this Milwaukee squad. Brewers baseball torture all the way through it.
7: So there you go. There's your highlights. Augie, let's put a bow on this. Let's talk about game two, which again is later today. 3:05 is the first pitch. But let's talk about the pitching matchup specifically, because San Diego's going to go with their ace, Michael King. Brewers are going to counter with Logan Henderson. He's been awfully good. Logan has deserved to be the number two pitcher in this starting rotation in the postseason.
9: One of the better pitchers in all of baseball. And he just goes out, and here's a guy who just doesn't give in. He knows what he can do. He pitches. You know, everybody talks about his changeup and how good it is and how he uses it, but he locates that fastball very well. He's a guy, he'll locate the fastball, he'll use it. You see him throw it a lot, and when he needs a changeup, he can throw it in good spots. He can throw it inside, outside. He may throw a regular changeup that's straight down in the zone, or let one that fades a little bit out of the zone. So, you know, here's a guy just knows how to pitch, very strong, very mentally strong, knows, understands it, and looking for a good outing from tomorrow.
7: And Michael King is super stingy, too, so it's going to be a similar type game where you got to try to scratch out runs early if you can.
9: He's a sinker ball pitcher, and he throws the ball to good spots, and he's by far their best pitcher, and he gets the ball over to play, doesn't walk a lot of guys, makes you put the ball in play. So we have a great pitching matchup tomorrow. This should be a great game.
7: Yeah, Augie and I and Craig Kishon will be back in the camper out front for Brewers warm-up. You can join us there at 1 p.m. and then Brewers Extra Innings post-game for Game 2.

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1: There I was outside doing some yard work when I noticed my neighbor looking over his windows. 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
7: Yeah.
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12: Hello, everyone. I'm Carl Amari, and this is Hollywood 360, the radio show that presents all things entertainment, including trivia contests and games, movie reviews, celebrity interviews, showbiz news, and classic radio shows. My co-host is the captivating Lisa Wolf. In this hour, Joel McRae stars as Ranger Jace Pearson in a true crime case on Tales of the Texas Rangers from 1951. But first, it's Stump the Host. To Stump the Host, Lisa presents information on weird science. I'll try to guess while you play along at home, right, Lisa?
13: That's right. We had one of our listeners, Tony, who is one of our loyal, wonderful listeners, and he made the suggestion of weird science. So here it is.
12: Remember the movie Weird Science?
13: Of course.
12: Gosh,
13: yes.
12: It was such a great movie.
13: There was Weird Science, and there's, I think my kids went to like weird science classes where they did all these little science experiments and things, which is always fun.
12: Okay.
13: So let's do it. Let's do some weird science. And thank you, Tony, for the great suggestion.
12: Yes.
13: A bolt of lightning can turn sand into glass.
12: Real.
13: True or false?
12: Real.
13: That is true. The extreme heat can fuse sand into glass-like tubes.
12: I'm off to a great start.
13: All right, Carl, if you get all of the remaining ones correct.
12: How many are there?
13: There's 11 more, 12 altogether.
12: I mean, it's impossible.
13: It is not impossible.
12: It's 1 trillion to 1.
13: Well, why don't you give me the opposite? If you get them all wrong, you'll buy the pizza.
12: No, that's okay. All right, if I get them all right, I get a pizza.
13: All right,
12: I'll share it with you, Mike.
14: Thank you.
13: Okay, I'll share.
14: Maybe you'll be lucky.
13: What
14: today.
13: He means is I'll share with you, Mike.
12: All right, I'll try.
13: Okay. The human body contains enough iron to make a nail.
12: Real.
13: That is true. This is a true-false segment, just so you know. The body contains several grams of iron. Most of it, do you know where it mostly is contained in your body?
12: In my biceps.
13: And not correct. Oh, that's the wrong sound effect, too. You got everything wrong. But you did get the answer right. It is true.
12: Uh-huh.
13: Your bones are...
12: Where is the iron, then?
13: It's in your hemoglobin.
12: Your hemoglobin.
13: In your blood.
12: Oh, I didn't know that.
13: Well, see?
12: Yeah.
13: Your,
12: you know what, Lisa?
13: What,
14: I'm
13: Carl?
14: Sorry. That is a really boring story.
13: It is not boring.
12: Yes, it is. Okay.
13: Didn't
12: I
13: you wanted
12: like
13: to know
12: effect.
13: Where it
12: I
13: was?
12: Like that sound
13: I know.
12: Effect.
13: I do too. Your bones are strongest when
12: they are. My bones or just anyone's
13: one's bones
12: okay.
13: are strongest when one is young, as one gradually loses one's ability to rebuild oneself. As oneself's age.
12: Yes, that's absolutely true.
13: That is not true.
12: Yes, it is.
13: A bone is constantly being remodeled throughout life, and factors such as...

0: Exercise, hormones, nutrition, and age affect bone strength.
1: Gosh, I hate when I get
0: so there will be no pizza next
1: All
0: week.
1: All right.
0: A cockroach can survive for 7 days without its head.
1: Real.
0: 7 days.
1: Real.
0: That is true. It's a true false segment.
1: That's pretty strange, huh?
0: That is strange. Mike and I were just talking about that.
1: Ugh.
0: The moon has its own atmosphere that is...
1: Your moon or the just or anybody's moon?
0: You thinking about that?
1: No.
0: Okay, then. Let's start over. The moon.
1: The moon. Oh, the one
0: the
1: up there.
0: The actual
1: like
0: moon.
1: Like the moon in the sky. There's a big pizza pie. That's amore. That moon?
0: That moon.
1: All right.
0: Any moon has its own atmosphere that is almost as dense as the Earth's.
1: I'm going to say ridiculous.
0: It's a true false segment.
1: False.
0: That is correct. So the moon has an extremely thin exosphere, not an atmosphere remotely comparable to the Earth.
1: Right. That's when I send you to the moon, Alice. You're not going to be able to breathe up
0: that's
1: there.
0: Right.
1: So you've got to take some oxygen with you.
0: That's right. Or else. Frogs can freeze solid during winter, but thaw out alive in spring.
1: I think that some can. I'll say real.
0: That is true. Yeah. Some can. Wood frogs can survive with much of the water
1: baby.
0: Their bodies freeze.
1: Yeah.
0: Yeah, it's weird.
1: Yeah.
0: Okay.
1: Mm-hmm.
0: The human eye, eyes are really weird, can distinguish more shades of green than any other color. Is
1: real.
0: That It's a true or false segment.
1: True. True.
0: That is true. I did not know that. Human vision is particularly sensitive to differences in green.
1: I am a
0: green,
1: brainiac, you know.
0: Green wavelengths.
1: You know, I did really well in science, and seriously,
0: you know,
1: in high school.
0: You are a lot of great things, but I wouldn't call you a brainiac.
1: In science, I was really good.
0: When you were like 12, are we talking?
1: When I was in high school.
0: 14.
1: Yeah, 19.
0: Okay.
1: 30.
0: Exactly. All right. Sound travels faster on the moon than it does on Earth.
1: Yes, because it's less dense there. Yes,
0: That is false. Okay. Sound needs a medium to travel
1: sounded
0: through,
1: like
0: and
1: I
0: the
1: knew
0: moon
1: what I was
0: essentially
1: talking about,
0: has no
1: though.
0: Atmosphere. It did sound good.
1: Sounded
0: with conviction.
1: Like I was...
0: Some mushrooms glow in the dark.
1: Some mushrooms, yeah.
0: Yeah, that is true.
1: Yeah,
0: certain
1: they're phosphorus.
0: Fungi produce light through a chemical process. I won't pronounce it.
1: You know what? I'm a fungi. Aren't
0: you
1: I?
0: Are a fun guy, Carl. I'll give you that one.
1: Mike is too. You're a fun guy,
0: You're not a brainiac,
1: guy
0: but you're a fun guy. The world's largest living organism is a blue whale.
1: A real.
0: False. Yeah. One of the strongest candidates is a massive fungal colony in Oregon, covering thousands of acres.
1: Yuck.
0: Ooh,
1: I don't
0: okay.
1: want to be running
0: through
1: that.
0: A cloud can contain more than 1 million pounds of water.
1: Yes, absolutely true.
0: That is true. Here's the last one.
1: Mm-hmm.
0: Let's see if you can get this right.
1: Mm-hmm.
0: The sun is actually white, not yellow, when viewed from space.
1: Real.
0: White.
1: Yes.
0: That is true.
1: Yeah.
0: That is true.
1: I think I only missed two.
0: You got most of them.
1: Can I have half a pizza?
0: You can.
1: You're not nice.
0: Yes, I am nice. I offered...
1: Mike, she's not
0: I
1: nice.
0: I gave you the opportunity to win a pizza that's more than you gave me.
1: When we come back, we're going to tune into a true crime case. I'm not even gonna acknowledge
0: that's the
1: what
0: word
1: you
0: you're
1: just
0: looking
1: said
0: for.
1: There.
0: Okay.
1: Yeah.
2: I guess there's a decrease in points that's gonna occur.
1: Yes.
0: That is untrue.
1: Yes.
0: Mike, what are you doing?
1: Tales of the Texas Rangers coming up next. Stick around.
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2: That might be true.
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2: You are correct.
0: Month, you know?
2: If I have nothing to do, as you state earlier, maybe I could.
0: You know what? I actually can, because I listen to like 2 shows a night.
2: Well, that's what I'm going to say. If you kind of
0: This is absolutely true what I'm about to tell you. At about 9:30 at night, between 9:30 and 10, I get in bed and I listen to a half-hour classic radio show. And then I listen to another one, and it's always a Boston Blackie episode. The last one I listened to is a Boston Blackie episode. There are 219 episodes, and we have them all. I'm on like the third time listening to them, because you forget the plots, you know. But that's what I do. So anyway, classicradioclub.com, folks, please consider joining.
3: And then you wonder why you still haven't busted that pillow open.
0: Yeah, I know. I'm such a Classic Radio Club kind of nerd. I love these classic radio shows. You know what? I'm proud of it, though. I'm proud of being a Classic Radio Club nerd.
2: And you should be.
0: You know? Yep. I am. Anyway, Tales of the Texas Rangers. This was a true series. This was like, you know, remember Dragnet? Dragnet was all about true stories. Well, my good pal, Stacy Keach Sr., you know, not the actor that played Mike Hammer, his father, who I was very good friends with, was pals with Jack Webb. And Jack Webb had Dragnet on the air. And he said, hey, do you mind if I kind of take your concept but turn it into a Western? And Jack Webb was like, go right ahead. And he did. He turned it into, I mean, basically Tales of the Texas Rangers is Dragnet as a Western. Joel McRae stars as Ranger Jace Pearson. And these were all true crime cases. Very cool series. Ran from 1950 until 1952. We have a January 21st, 1951 broadcast called Blood Harvest. Here's Joel McRae in part one of Tales of the Texas Rangers.
4: The National Broadcasting Company presents Joel McRae in Tales of the Texas Rangers. Tonight, transcribed from Hollywood, another authentic reenactment of a case from the files of the Texas Rangers.

Joel McRae as Ranger Jace Pearson. Texas, more than 260,000 square miles. And 50 men who make up the most famous and oldest law enforcement body in North America.

0: files of the Texas Rangers come these stories based on fact. Only names, dates, and places are fictitious for obvious reasons. The events themselves are a matter of record. Case for tonight, Blood Harvest.
1: It is a moonless midnight, September 16th, 1947. A truck without lights is parked in a cultivated field several miles from Fairvale, Texas. In the darkness, two men are perspiring freely as they load bales of seasoned alfalfa onto the truck.
2: How many more we got to go, Slim?
3: 15, 20. That's all.
2: Now we can get it all on here, then. This'll be the last load.
3: That suits me fine. The sooner you get off the place with it, the better. Come on.
2: Yeah, whoa. Take it easy, will you, Slim? How about time out for a smoke?
3: Smoke? Are you out of your mind, Trent?
2: Oh, we're a half mile from the house, and besides, you said Mullen was asleep.
3: Look, don't give me an argument.
2: All right, but I moved more than 200 bales of this stuff tonight. I'm going to rest for a minute. If you don't like it, load the rest of it yourself.
3: Okay, don't get hot about it. I'm just as tired as you are. I'll sit on a running board.
2: Yeah. Mullen's sure going to be surprised when he gets a look at this field tomorrow.
3: Yeah, he sure is. What do we get for this stuff?
2: About $30 a ton.
3: Ain't bad. Bound to clear almost 200 bucks a piece.
2: Yeah. Could make more than that running a couple of head of cattle without working up this pig sweat, though.
3: Sure, smart guy. Run cattle and get picked up and sent to the pen. Maybe there ain't as much money in alfalfa, but one thing about it, there ain't no brand marks on the bales either. Nobody can say it ain't yours once you get in the clear with it.
2: Yeah, I guess you got a point. Think Mullen's liable to suspicion you when he finds his field stripped tomorrow?
3: Oh, not a chance. I'm an old war buddy, ain't I? And he saw me taking a sleeping pill before we turned in tonight. At least he thinks he saw me take it.
2: Good thing he ain't seeing you take this alfalfa, or you'd lose your job for sure.
3: After tomorrow, I can afford to lose it. Farm work ain't for men, it's for horses. Hey, come on, we rested long enough. I want to get you away from here.
2: Okay.
3: Hey, give me that pitchfork. I'll push those last two bales back and make more room on the tail of the truck.
2: Here it is.
3: I got a real surprise tomorrow.
2: What's the matter, Slim?
3: Shh. There's something moving.
2: I don't hear nothing.
3: There it is again.
2: Maybe it's Mullen. Maybe he woke up.
3: Keep quiet, Trent.
4: Who's on this field?
2: It is him.
3: Shut up.
4: You better answer me. I can see the outline of your truck.
2: Slim, I got to start up and get out of here.
3: No! He woke up. He must know I'm not in the house.
2: So pile in the truck and come with me, quick.
3: Hey, go to jail, lady, a fool. No. I'll slide around behind the truck. You stay here until he comes up to you.
2: Yeah, but I don't...
3: Don't I tell you?
4: Who are you? Talk up fast.
2: It's me, Mullen, Harry Trent.
4: Harry Trent, huh? You lost, Trent? What are you doing in my field in the middle of the night with a truck full of my alfalfa?
2: Well...
4: Save it, Trent. Where's Slim? Where'd he run to?
3: I didn't run any place, Mullen.
4: You know...
3: Don't move. There's a pitchfork you feel against your ribs. Just march back to the house.
2: What are you going to do to him, Slim?
3: I'm going to lend him my bottle of sleeping pills and see to it that he takes an overdose of them. It's nice, clean, and quiet.
4: That idea would be great, Slim, if I'd hold still for it. But I ain't about to hold still.
5: Look out, Slim. Punch him, Trent. Let go of that fork, Mullen. Now, Mullen, here's something you don't have to hold still for. But you'll hold still this time.
2: You killed him. You killed him. You
5: shut up. Stop that and shut up.
2: We gotta run, Slim. We gotta
5: get out. Do nothing. Get that load out of here and sell it like we planned. Then keep your mouth shut. If you don't, I'll shut it for you.
1: Just before dawn of the next morning, a hound from a neighboring farm came across the body of Robert Mullen. Its baying attracted its master, who called the sheriff. The sheriff requested aid from the Texas Rangers. Ranger Jace Pearson was assigned.
6: There's a body, Ranger. Black hound dog over there came across it this morning, set up a holler. Owner heard her, knowed she'd find something and come running.
7: I see. Which one owns the dog?
6: Fellow in the Mackinac, Sam Richardson. His farm adjoins this one along the east fence.
7: Who are the other two men?
6: Harry Trent. Farm on the north is his, and Slim Ferryman. Slim worked this place with Mullen. They was buddies in the war or something. You want to talk to him?
7: Yeah, in a minute. Anybody touch that pitchfork?
6: Nope, not even me yet. I figured it must be the murder weapon, blood all over the prongs. Hard to read prints off that handle, though.
7: Yeah. Marks on the body show Mullen was jabbed twice.
6: Once would have been plenty. I sent for the JP, but I don't think we need an inquest to tag this as murder.
7: No. But he'll have to order a medical examination to establish the time of death. Mullen felt kind of funny. His left leg bent in under him.
6: Well, there's a reason for that. Pull up the pants leg and you'll see.
7: Yeah. That explains it, all right. Artificial leg. He in some kind of an accident.

0: accident?
1: If you can call Okinawa an accident. You get the beach there with the 1st Marines. Lost a leg and an eye. Left eye's glass.
0: He could have picked an easier life than farming. Did he have any family?
1: Sister, Ellie, lives over at Holtzville. Guess I'll have to bring her the news.
0: You could call the local minister at Holtzville. He can tell her better than you can. We can drive over and see her later and find out if she knows anything.
1: It's a good idea.
0: I'll talk to these other fellows now.
1: Okay. They don't seem to know much, though.
0: They may know when Mullen was last seen alive. Listen, often a man gets pitchforked to death out in his own fields.
1: Yeah. Fellas, this here's Ranger Jace Pearson. Ranger, this is Sam Richardson.
2: Howdy.
3: Hello.
1: Harry Trent.
3: Hello.
1: Slim Fireman.
4: Glad to know you.
0: Richardson, the sheriff tells me your dog found the body.
2: That's right. Oh, must have been about 4 a.m. I was just getting out of bed when I heard her, so I come running.
0: You always run out and investigate when you hear one of your hounds baying?
2: Nope, but that black hound of mine's a good one. And I ain't never heard a dog sound off like she did.
0: I see. When did you see Mullen last alive?
2: Yesterday morning. Passed each other along the fence and said howdy.
0: How about you, Mr. Trent?
3: I hadn't seen him for a couple of days.
1: Reckon Slim here saw him last, then.
0: How about it?
4: Well, sure, reckon I did. Last night, we ate, and then I turned in early.
0: Then this happened during the night.
4: Must have, far as I know.
0: Why would Mullen come out to this field at night?
4: I don't know. I didn't even know he'd left the house until Richardson here come pounding on the door and woke me up this morning after he found the body.
0: You live right on the place, Slim?
4: Uh-huh.
0: How come you didn't hear Richardson's dog?
4: Well, I was sleeping kind of heavy. I took a sleeping pill last night. Must have knocked me out good. Had a rough day yesterday.
0: What do you mean, rough?
4: Well, all the extra chores, loading the alfalfa from this field onto the truck.
0: I was wondering how come there were so few bales from such a big cutting.
4: Well, Mullen had a buyer for most of it, I reckon. Anyhow, he carted it off.
0: Yeah, I see the tire tracks. Any idea who he sold it to?
4: He didn't say.
1: Think somebody paid him for the stuff, then came back to rob him of the money, Jace?
0: Could be, Sheriff. Except that Mullen made the robbing mighty convenient by coming out into this field at night. When we learn why he came out here, we'll be learning a lot. After a while, the justice of the peace showed up and took charge of the body. The sheriff made his call to the minister at Holtzville so he could break the news to Mullen's sister. We gave her a couple of hours to get a grip and then drove over to see her.
5: He was only here last Sunday, spending the day with us, playing with a baby and arguing with Dan.
0: Who's Dan?
5: My husband.
0: What were they arguing about?
5: What? I didn't mean a real argument. Politics, cost of living, you know how men get talking. And now he's dead.
1: Take it easy, Ellie.
0: That's your brother's picture over the fireplace, isn't it?
5: Yes, in his uniform. Just before he went overseas in the war. Before he was hurt.
0: Anybody you know of who might gain anything by having your brother out of the way?
5: No. He never made any enemies.
1: Guess it was robbery like we figured before, Jace. No money on him and none in the house that we could find.
0: Might have had time to bank the crop money yesterday. We can check that with the bank.
1: Might as well go then. Ellie, you shouldn't be here alone at a time like this.
5: The minister's coming back later.
1: Why don't you call Dan and have him come home from work?
5: He's away for a few days on a business trip.
0: Away on a business trip, huh? Who's he working for?
5: He's buying and selling for Hatton's Feed and Grain Company. Don't worry about me. I'll be all right.
1: Well, if there's anything I can do, just holler. Bye, Ellie.
0: Goodbye, ma'am.
5: Goodbye. You got to find out who killed my brother. You can't let him get away with it.
0: We'll try not to, ma'am.
1: I never thought how her husband's job might fit into this.
0: Buying and selling feed and grain, huh?
1: Mullen sold that alfalfa. Most likely man he'd sell it to would be his own brother-in-law.
0: It's something we're going to check on. Hop in.
1: Going to put out a radio pickup for him?
0: No, we'll drive over to the Hatton Feed and Grain. They'll know where he is. We'll pick him up ourselves.
6: That's the first portion of Tales of the Texas Rangers, starring Joel McRae, in Blood Harvest from January 21st, 1951. We'll have more after this.

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19: We've got a new sponsor, and we've been talking a little bit about it lately, but I wanted to talk about it again because it's so important. It's called 120 Life. And 120 Life is a natural way to lower blood pressure. Mm-hmm. And the reason that we think it's so important and we keep talking about it is because what we've learned once we got in touch with the sponsor was that half of all adults have high blood pressure and they don't even know it. And you were one of those people at one time.
20: Yeah.
19: I know you went to your doctor, right? Mm-hmm. And your blood pressure was too high.
20: Yeah.
19: And you didn't know it.
20: No.
19: So we sort of have a solution for you to try, and it's called 120 Life. And 120 Life is a powder, and you can mix it with water, you can mix it with juice, and it's a very natural way to lower blood pressure. 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
20: 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It's all really all natural ingredients.
19: Right. 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
20: Yeah.
19: All put into one powder form.
20: Mm-hmm.
19: So they are suggesting that you make an experiment, mm-hmm, and try 120 Life for 14 days. Measure your blood pressure before that and after that and see if it works for you, because they're pretty darn sure that it will.
20: It worked for me.
19: And if it doesn't, they're offering you a money-back guarantee.
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19: And I know this has been really life-changing for you.
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20: Yeah, it's a great product. It tastes delicious, too. All right, we're listening to Tales of the Texas Rangers, January 21st, 1951, a show called Blood Harvest, starring Joel McRae. Here's the conclusion.
21: Hatton's Feed and Grain Company told us the area that Mullen's brother-in-law, Dan, was working. We caught up to him next morning, making a selling stop at a dairy farm.
22: That must be Dan's car there by the barn. Hatton Company emblem on it.
21: Yeah, let's find him.
22: There he is. Other end of the barn, leaning on a stall. Must be the owner he's talking to.
21: Call him down here.
22: We don't have to. He sees us coming this way now.
21: Watch out for any sudden moves, just in case.
23: Howdy, Sheriff. Looking for me?
22: Ranger and I'd like a word with you.
23: Reckon it's about Ellie's brother.
21: You heard about it, huh?
23: Yeah, on my car radio this morning. I called Ellie a little while ago. She told me you'd been to see her. A couple of stops I just got to make around here, and then I'm heading for home.
21: When did you see Mullen last?
23: 2 days ago, when I started out on this trip.
21: You stopped by his place?
23: That's right.
21: Social call or business?
23: Business. Made a bid on his alfalfa. We just about finished sweating, ready to be hauled for storage.
21: How'd you pay him for it, by cash or company check?
23: I didn't pay him for it, Ranger. He said it wasn't for sale.
22: You better be sure of that, Dan.
23: What do you mean?
21: He means that alfalfa was sold and moved just before Mullen was killed, the same day you stopped there.
23: Whoever told you that's a lie.
22: It's no lie, Dan. We saw it with our own eyes. Everything was hauled from there except maybe a dozen bales.
23: I don't care what you saw. I know that alfalfa wasn't for sale, to me or anybody else.
21: What makes you so sure of that?
23: I'll tell you what makes me so sure, and you can check it with the bank. Bob told me he'd made arrangements for a bank loan to buy 20 head of dairy cattle. That's why I'm sure. He was getting them in next month, and he needed that alfalfa for winter forage. He couldn't have sold it, not to anybody.
24: You are listening to Tales of the Texas Rangers, starring Joel McRae as Ranger Jace Pearson. We continue now with tonight's case, Blood Harvest, an authentic story from the files of the Texas Rangers.
25: Mm-hmm.
21: Mullen's bank verified the loan for buying the dairy herd. Unless he changed his mind suddenly, Mullen wouldn't have sold the feed he'd been needing for his own stock. The sheriff and I headed back for Mullen's farm.
22: Don't see Slim around any place.
21: Maybe into the funeral home. Let's take a look at the barn.
22: We've looked at the barn before, Jace. No way we could miss a couple hundred bales of alfalfa.
21: No, but we might have missed something we weren't looking for the last time.
22: Just look up. You see the loft is almost empty. He didn't need much forage with just one horse to feed.
21: I'm not looking for forage. Here's what I'm interested in.
22: Just a bunch of scrap lumber.
21: And a keg of nails. Just about what he'd need to build stalls for that dairy herd. Well, Mullen was too far ahead with his plans to change his mind, if you ask me.
22: Sure looks that way.
21: Where'd Mullen keep his hay truck? That vehicle shed out back?
22: Yeah.
21: Come on.
22: What do you want to see, Jace?
21: The truck that Slim said he and Mullen loaded that alfalfa on.
22: Looks like the shed is locked.
21: Oh, no, it isn't. Just a wooden peg stuck through the lock ratchet. We can pull it.
22: I'll help you roll it back. There's the truck.
21: This the only truck he's got?
22: Yep.
21: If this truck was used to haul alfalfa bales, they must have been tighter than any bales I've ever seen. Look at that truck bed. Clean as a whistle. Not a straw on the floor.
22: Mm-hmm.
21: Hey, Sheriff. This isn't the truck that was loaded out in that field.
22: You can't be sure of that just because the bed is clean.
21: No, but I can be sure by the tires. Look at them. Tread's worn down almost smooth. The tire marks we saw out in the field were well marked. Plenty of tread.
22: Hey, that's right. They were.
21: Come on. Take Mullen's horse from the barn, throw a saddle on it. I'll get charcoal out of my trailer, and we'll take a little ride.
22: Where to?
21: Out to the fields first, where I can make a plaster cast of that tire tread. Truck was loaded heavy. Impression was deep enough to hold.
22: Why can't we drive out?
21: I want to cut across the neighboring farms, too, and see if we can find any matching treads in other fields. We can see the ground better as we move on horseback.
22: It's as easy to drive around to the farms and check the tires on the trucks like we did here.
21: Yeah, but I don't want to be seen doing that. We scare the man we're after. He might run before we get to him.
22: Okay, I'll have this nag ready in a minute. If you're right, Jace, Slim Ferryman has been lying about moving the alfalfa. Easy, boy.
21: We'll find out. If he was lying, it'll explain why Mullen was out to that field at night. Because it'll mean that the crop was being stolen at night. And he was killed when he saw who was stealing it.
22: How long does it take that cast to dry, Jace?
21: Yeah, be ready in a minute.
22: Liable to be a lot of truck tires with that same tread.
21: Sure, but this piece I'm making a cast of has a cut mark across part of the tread.
22: Oh, I see.
21: Find that same mark again someplace else. We can make another cast and use for evidence. Here, this is dry now. How's that, Sheriff?
22: Good, clear impression, Jace.
21: Come on, let's ride. Check the neighboring farms. Sam Richardson's place was clear, and so were the two others. And we cut through the north fence to Mullen's farm and into the acreage owned by Harry Trent.
22: Looks like Trent moved his alfalfa crop, too, Jace. Fields are clear.
21: Yeah. Where's the farmhouse?
22: Other side of that patch of trees.
21: Good. That'll keep us covered. Keep your eyes on the ground.
22: Right. Hey, hold it.
21: Ooh.
22: Hold it.
21: What is it?
22: Nothing. Tractor marks there. Not what we're looking for.
21: Oh. Well, let's keep going.
22: There we go. Yep.
21: There's quite a bit of straw on the ground over to the right, Sheriff. Let's move that way.
22: Here we go.
21: Yeah, Sharky.
22: Yeah. Probably Trent had his bale stacked there.
21: Huh? He sure did. That's what we're looking for. Ooh. Ooh, charcoal.
22: Ooh, easy. Ooh. Kind of dim, Jace, but to the same tread, all right.
21: Yeah. Looks like the same cut mark in the tread. I'm going to make another cast. Then after dark, we can slip in and take a look at Trent's barn and his truck. We slipped back that night. Trent's truck tires were the ones we were looking for. Heavy duty. We went from the vehicle shed to the barn.
22: Pretty dark night, Jace. Hardly seeing here either.
21: Yeah, I don't see enough to find what I want. Ladder to the left. Right, here it is. All right, I'm going to climb up. Give me your flashlight.
22: Okay, anything up there?
21: Just a few bales. I reckon.

0: coffee. Come on.
1: Sheriff and Ranger.
2: Howdy, May. How's the coffee?
1: Try stirring it, and it'll fling the spoon right back at you.
2: That sounds strong enough. Pour a couple.
1: All right.
0: Mind if we sit with you, Slim?
3: Help yourself. You got a line on who killed Mullen yet?
0: No. Too bad Mullen never mentioned the name of the man he was selling that alfalfa to.
3: No, too bad.
0: You think he might have mentioned it to one of the neighbors, Sam Richardson, maybe, or Harry Trent?
3: No, I don't think so.
0: I guess it isn't likely. Man who doesn't tell his plans to an old buddy living right in the same house with him, I guess he wouldn't tell anybody.
1: Well, here's your Java, Sheriff.
2: Thanks.
1: Ranger.
0: You and Mullen go all through the war together?
3: No, just part of it.
0: Mm-hmm. Where'd you meet? South Pacific?
3: No, here in the States. I was a ward man at the General Hospital.
0: Oh. Then you weren't in action together.
3: No.
0: I see. I thought you were real close friends.
3: We were. Who says we weren't?
0: Well, take it easy. Nobody said so. I just meant you weren't as close as buddies are when they're under fire together.
3: We were plenty close, and don't let nobody tell you different. Mullen was the best friend I ever had, see?
0: Sure.
3: When you get the guy who killed him, I'd like to be there to watch when they strap the rat in the electric chair.
0: I know just how you feel. I'll do my best to arrange that for you.
3: Here's your money, May.
1: Oh, thanks, Slim.
3: I'm going back to the farm and get some sleep if I can. Hardly had any since this happened.
0: It's too bad. Maybe you ought to take one of your sleeping pills.
3: Yeah. Maybe I will. Good night. Good night, Sheriff.
2: Night, Slim. He sure rattled his teeth, Jace. He was pretty frank about his service record, though.
0: Yeah, only because he knew I could check it if he lied. Let's skip this coffee. I want to see Ellie and her husband, Dan. Ellie and Dan were keeping a lonesome night vigil beside the body of Robert Mullen. We beckoned Dan outside.
4: What is it? I won't leave Ellie alone too long.
0: I'm afraid you'll have to leave her alone for a while if you want to help us spring the trap on the man who killed your brother-in-law.
4: You know who did it?
0: I think so. I need your help to prove it.
4: You gotta help her. What do you want?
0: How much acreage did Mullen have in alfalfa? It looked like 7 or 8 acres.
4: 8's right.
0: You know how much it'd yield?
4: About 2 ton to an acre, 16 ton all told. That's a good yield for this year. He took good care of his land. Why?
0: I'll tell you in a minute. Sheriff, we saw Trent's alfalfa acreage. I'd say he'd cut about 6 acres.
2: But, Dan?
4: You don't have to say about. 6 acres is right.
0: How do you know?
4: I bought Trent's alfalfa crop from my company.
0: Good. How much?
4: Almost 12 ton. Same acre yield as Bob Mullen's.
0: 12 tons. Are you sure that's all?
4: Of course I'm sure.
0: The feed and grain companies keep a record of everybody they purchase from?
4: Sure.
0: Can the lots be identified? I mean, are they tagged or stored in such a way you could tell who they were brought from?
4: Yeah, they are.
2: What are you aiming at, Jace?
0: Final proof to break Trent down? Dan, I want you to come with me. We'll get one of the bales Trent sold to your company, and then we're going to wake up every other feed and grain buyer in the county to see if he sold any more than 12 tons. We got what we were after. The day after Mullen was killed, Trent had sold an additional 15 tons to another company almost 50 miles away. We got a sample bale and brought it back to the sheriff's office. Hey, put it down here, Dan.
2: Yeah. So Trent did sell more of it, huh?
0: 15 tons more.
2: Don't see how you can tell this bale from the other one.
0: You can when you weigh them. Trent's bales averaged 110 pounds to the bale on his own stuff. The bales in this second batch are tighter packed, about 140 pounds to the bale.
4: Hey, wait a minute, Ranger. There's something else different, too. I just noticed. Look at the wire on the bales.
0: Looks the same to me.
4: Maybe, but you're not as used to seeing baling wire as I am. Wire on the bales Trent sold me is 16 gauge. Wire on this other bale is 14 gauge. Bob Mullen always used 14 gauge.
0: Come on, Sheriff. Let's get Trent and make him talk. Once he opens up, we'll see where Slim Ferriman fits.
2: Chase, I see the picture as clear as you do now, but how are we going to prove that this second batch of alfalfa was stolen from Mullen's place?
0: We don't have to prove it. Trent's the one who has to do the proving. We do things big in Texas, but he's the first man who ever sold 27 tons of alfalfa from 6 acres. Let's go. Still dark when we turned in the road to Trent.

0: house, and a light went on inside as we came to a stop. Trent came to the door.
1: Oh, it's you fellas. I heard a car and I...
0: You thought it was somebody else?
1: No, I didn't know who it was.
0: Oh, I thought you might be expecting Slim Fairman.
1: No, why would Slim come here?
0: Take a few lessons in farming, maybe? So you could show him how to raise 27 tons of alfalfa on 6 acres?
1: 26?
2: You must have raised that much, Trent, because you sold that much.
0: The 15 tons of it belonged to Mullen. He baled heavier and used 14-gauge wire while you used 16-gauge.
1: I bought Mullen's crop.
2: Why would he sell it to you instead of his brother-in-law, Dan?
1: I mean, I hauled it for him. He thought the price would be better someplace else.
0: Not enough to haul it 50 miles. And besides, you made that sale yesterday, after Mullen was killed.
1: I had to do it. I was in a trap. If I told you about it, Slim would have killed me.
0: Did he kill Mullen? Were you an eyewitness?
1: Yeah. I saw him do it. I never touched Mullen.
2: Where's Slim now?
1: I thought you were him when you drove up. He's coming here this morning. I got to check for Mullen's alfalfa, and Slim was going to pick it up and take it someplace for cash. And
2: there's a car coming now, Jase.
0: Handcuff Trent to the doorknob of that closet. Quick.
2: Right.
1: I didn't kill
2: him. Shut up.
0: Come on, Sheriff. Slim won't stop. He'll see my car as he makes the turn for the house.
2: He saw it. He's turning around.
0: Get his tires.
2: That stopped him. He's running for it, Jase.
0: Move off to that side. The car is shielding him.
2: Right.
0: Stop running, Slim. You can't beat a bullet.
2: He ducked into the barn, Jase.
0: Circle in from the side and keep the door covered. I'm going in after him. The gray of dawn was washing across the sky, but the barn was in deep shadow. I slipped in along the side wall and moved slowly toward the stalls. I didn't see what came at me. I just sensed it hurtling through the air, and I threw myself to the side, hit the ground, and fired.
2: Did you get him, Jase? You all right?
0: Yeah. He threw that sickle at me from the stall. I didn't see him. Don't even know how I hit him. I just felt it coming and fired.
2: Mighty good aim. He's dead.
0: So is Bob Mullen. Let's get Trent and take him in.

0: his complicity in the robbery and murder of Robert Mullen, Harry Trent was sentenced to Huntsville Penitentiary for 50 years.
1: And here again is the star of our show, Joel McRae, with another interesting story about the Texas Rangers.
2: The equipment of a Texas Ranger includes a pair of six guns, a rifle, a shotgun, and other weapons. Not to mention his horse, horse trailer, automobile, and scientific crime detection apparatus. However, there's been a fictional addition to the equipment as the result of motion pictures, an addition that has the Rangers scratching their heads ruefully. It came to the attention of one Ranger recently as he passed two small boys on the street. The small fry turned to stare at him. The Ranger got quite a shock when he heard one of them say, "Oh, shucks, he ain't a real Texas Ranger. He ain't got a guitar." Well, such is the influence of modern fiction. But fortunately, the criminals know the truth. When they see a real Texas Ranger, they don't look for a guitar. They look for the quickest means of transportation. They want distance, not music. Good night, folks. See you next week.
1: Next week, Joel McRae in another authentic reenactment.

0: Joel McRae is currently seen starring in the Universal International Technicolor production, Frenchie. Tonight's cast included Tony Barrett, Lou Krugman, Herb Bigren, Tom Tully, Wilms Herbert, Betty Moran, and Gigi Pearson. This story was transcribed and adapted by Joel Murcott, and the program was produced and directed by Stacy Keach. Al Gibney speaking.
1: Three chimes mean good times on NBC. Here's news of two outstanding musical events. This Saturday, January 27th, Arturo Toscanini begins the first of a new series with the NBC Symphony. And starting Monday, January 29th, the Boston Pops Orchestra will be heard in a new Monday evening concert series.

0: The member Arturo Toscanini once again conducts the symphony next Saturday on NBC.
1: That's Tales of the Texas Rangers, January 21st, 1951, Blood Harvest, starring Joel McRae, in an NBC broadcast brought to you by a good pal of mine, Stacy Keach Sr. He not only created this series, he produced and directed it. All right, time for this month in music history.
2: Here's the next song I chose from 1980.
1: Another one bites the dust.
2: That's right. Who's singing? Walks slowly
1: down the street with Queen.
2: That's right. Hello.
3: Ain't no sound but the sound of speed. Machine guns ready to go.
1: Are you ready?
3: Hey,
1: are you ready for this?
3: Are you hanging on?

0: Another One Bites the Dust by Queen, and this song became another Queen's first U.S. number one hit.
1: Really?
0: Yeah.
1: Are you sure about that, Lisa Wolf?
0: Pretty sure.
1: All right.
2: Yeah, baby.
1: Great song.
0: Yeah.
1: All right, more of Hollywood 360 after this.
3: More Hollywood 360 after these important messages.
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12: From ABC News, I'm Wayne Cabot. The Coast Guard says it has now found debris from a missing medevac flight hours after it radioed that it was flying blind. From liveatc.net, it was traveling from Bermuda to Boston, debris turning up now off Nantucket. The search continues for the six people aboard, four from Canada, two from Bermuda. Not clear why the patient was being transferred. The Pacific has a fast-growing, intensifying hurricane, Nolo, a Category 3 now, 200 miles about off of Morro Reef, Hawaii. Much of California will be suffering through temps 15 to 20 degrees above average into Thursday. The heat explains maybe some of the empty seats at Dodger Stadium for ALDS Game 1 against the Braves. It was 100 degrees. Those who stayed got to see the Dodgers win. Other Game 1 winners, the White Sox over Cleveland, Tampa Bay over the Yankees. The Fly Dubai pilot who fended off an attack by his co-pilot at 34,000 feet says he respectfully had turned away for a couple of minutes when his co-pilot said he wanted to go pray. And then later, he was attacked from behind.
13: There was a big blow to the back of my head.
12: Hitting him with a cockpit emergency axe.
14: Senior intelligence and law enforcement officials have identified the co-pilot in Wednesday's Fly Dubai incident as 29-year-old Hammam Al-Hammami, an Omani national. Multiple sources familiar with

0: Investigation say the suspect was previously flagged as a, quote, security risk, telling ABC News he was found in possession of extremist materials while serving as a co-pilot trainee for another airline. He was later grounded from flying for 1 year. Marcus Moore, ABC News, London.
1: Hello, Ohio.
2: 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This is ABC News.
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2: There's no one who wanted Tom Kim to win today more than Tom Kim. The South Korean golfer's gold medal wins him an exemption from military service back home. He shot a 6-under-64. This is not the first time Tennessee Correction Commissioner Frank Strada has had to deal with executions going wrong. As Arizona's prison official, he oversaw a series of botched executions there, too. Now he's out in Tennessee.
8: The head of Tennessee's prison system is now resigning after this week's botched execution of death row inmate Krista Pike. Governor Bill Lee making that announcement, saying Commissioner Frank Strada will leave his post sometime this month. Lee has now paused all executions in the state to allow for an independent review. This was the second failed execution in the state this year. Meanwhile, lawyers for Pike say that she's in critical condition and on a ventilator. Overnight, they asked for an emergency motion to preserve all the evidence related to the botched execution attempt.
2: Her lawyer saying that the resignation doesn't do a thing to help Krista now. They say that what happened to her reflects a systemic failure going beyond any one person. Daylight saving time ends in 4 weeks, and President Trump wants to keep it going on social media, calling out Senator Tom Cotton for voting against the Sunshine Protection Act, which would make daylight saving time year-round. Trump calls a Republican a friend of his, but shared his cell phone number on social media. We tried. Voicemail full. Wayne Cabot, ABC News.
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12: 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The Lone Ranger, the Shadow, the Master Benger.
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4: 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I'm Carl Amari, and this is Hollywood 360, the radio show that presents all things entertainment, including trivia contests and games, movie reviews, celebrity interviews, showbiz news, and classic radio shows. My co-host is the eminent Lisa Wolf. In this hour, Warren William stars in a true story on Strange Wills from 1950, but first it's Name That Tune. Lisa Wolf Cullen will present clips from songs with girl names in the title. I will try to name that tune while you play along at home, right?
5: That's right. And the question we all have, I mean, not just me, not just Mike, but the listeners, is did you date a girl with this name?
4: I'll tell you.
5: All right, so that's going to be the question.
4: Okay.
5: Here's the first song.
4: All right.

0: strong.
1: Who is this guy?
2: I'm not telling you. Come on, you know. Wasn't the spring. He's one of my favorites all
1: Barry
2: time.
1: Barry Manilow?
2: No. Spring became He's one of my summer. Favorites, but I think I like this guy even more than Barry Manilow.
1: Alan Alda. Paul Anka?
2: Paul Anka, no.
1: Who is it?
2: Alan Alda.
1: Who is it?
2: Come on, what's it called first? Touching hands. That's name that tune. Let's do it. Come on. Reaching out, touching
1: me, touching you. Yeah. Sweet Adeline.
2: You didn't get it.
1: Oh. I said Adeline.
2: I don't know what that is.
1: Caroline. This is because the Kennedys, right?
2: That's right.
1: Caroline, right?
2: That's right. So this is Sweet Caroline by Neil Diamond.
1: Oh, Neil Diamond.
2: Neil Diamond.
1: That guy's a real gem, you know?
2: Yes, I do.
1: Oops, I hit the wrong spot.
2: Yes, you did.
1: I hit the wrong spot. That guy, that Neil Diamond, is a real gem.
2: Take two, never counts. Released in 1969, reached number 4 on the Billboard chart, and Neil Diamond later confirmed that Caroline Kennedy inspired the song.
1: He was a jewel, too.
2: That's right. A jewel, a gem, all of the above.
1: He was shiny.
2: I think I grew up listening to him, and so...
1: Did you?
2: Yeah, I did.
1: Gosh, so what a boring life you had.
2: No. Like, Neil Diamond, The Carpenters, this is the
1: best. I wouldn't tell anybody that, Lisa.
2: What?
1: I wouldn't say that you grew up listening to Neil Diamond.
2: I would. I'm comfortable with myself, Carl.
1: All right, so I got that one wrong.
2: You did.
1: All right. No, I never dated a Caroline.
2: No, I happen to love that name. It's a
1: beautiful
2: name. I
1: never dated a Carol, either. Carol or Caroline.
2: Caroline.
1: Never.
2: It's a beautiful name. Do you like it?
1: Yeah, it's nice.
2: I like it.
1: Yeah,
2: okay,
1: nice.
2: Next.
1: Sweet Caroline. Oh, okay. Oh, this is Fast Cars?
2: Yes, Fast Cars by Tracy Chapman.
1: Chili Dog. Taste freeze. Diane. Jack and Diane.
2: You don't
1: Diane.
2: Get it. You've already said Fast Cars, so you don't get it. This is Jack and Diane by John Mellencamp. This is one of my favorite songs.
1: John Mellencamp. He narrated my movie.
2: That's right.
1: People don't know that. My movie, Madison, which if you haven't seen it, please watch it. You can download it on Amazon Prime. Madison, starring Jim Caviezel and Bruce Dern. John Mellencamp narrates it, and we went to his studio in Seymour, Indiana, and he narrated it for us.
2: So this was released in 82, became a number one hit, remains one of Mellencamp's signature songs, and I think it's a great song.
1: You know what? I never dated a Diane, never dated a Jack either.
2: All right. Well, it could have been like Jackie, Jacqueline, but this is the boy Jack, but Diane would be the key word for you here.
1: No, you know, and as many Dianes as I've known over the years, mm-hmm. You know, I was friends with some girls that were named Diane, but never dated a Diane. Nope.
2: All right.
1: So far, I'm gonna, 0 for 2 in
2: yeah,
1: dating.
2: Yeah, 0
1: for 2
2: in dating. Yeah. Well, that's typical. 0 for 2.
1: 0 for 1,000. 0
2: for 2.
1: 0 for 1,000.
2: All right, let's try 0 for 3 here.
1: All right. Sharona. Sharona.
2: My Sharona is correct. This is the Knack. And I would take Sharon. If you dated a Sharon, that would count.
1: Nope.
2: All right.
1: Never dated a Sharon.
2: All right. My Sharona, released in 79. It reached

0: number one, and the song was inspired by Sharona Alperin, the woman lead singer Doug Feiger was dating at the time, from The Knack.
1: Okay.
2: Boy, they really had a knack, you know, for making songs.
0: I was waiting for something like that. You did not disappoint me.
3: Yeah, baby.
2: I got it right.
0: You did, but you haven't dated a Sharona or a Sharon.
2: No, I never did.
0: 0-3.
2: Yeah, my next-door neighbor's name was Sharon, but I never dated her.
0: Well, that's too bad.
2: Yeah.
0: Would have changed
2: your
0: life.
2: She was too old for me.
0: Too old for you.
2: Yeah.
0: Yeah. That's pretty much what I keep hearing to this day.
2: Too old.
0: Everybody's too old
2: too
0: for
2: old
0: Carl.
2: For me.
0: Okay. Okay, let's do it.

0: Around Sue. Sue.
1: There you go. Just in the nick of time, Run Around Sue. This is by Dion. Released in 1961, reached number one.
0: Great
1: and
0: tune.
1: And one of the biggest early rock and roll hits.
0: Run Around Sue. Oh.
1: Well, here's the question. Did you date a Sue?
0: Here's the thing. I had a Sue as a very good friend in high school. She was tall. She was really tall. And I was height challenged. So we were just friends. We never dated. But I'll never forget her. She was a good pal of mine.
1: Right. Well, we're still at 0 for 4, though.
0: Her name was Sue Valentine. Maybe she's out there.
1: Yeah, it doesn't count if he's
0: Sue,
1: her buddies.
0: I never dated her. But
1: all right.
0: All right.
1: All right. Let's try the next one.
0: Okay.
1: Don't disappoint me here.

0: We'll dance the night away. I'm gonna make you my
1: Sherry.
2: Yeah, you didn't get that one. This is Sherry by the Four Seasons. Did you date Sherry?
1: Sherry, baby, never did.
2: Never Sherry.
1: Nope.
2: Interesting. Released in 62, became the group's first number one hit. It was also the first Four Seasons single to feature Frankie Valli singing, and you could hear his famous falsetto in it.
1: Wow.

0: Any more?
1: Yep. Let's go.
0: Okay. Great song. Rosanna.
1: Rosanna by Toto.
0: Rosanna.
1: Did you date a Rosanna?
0: Nope.
1: Wow. So we had none for
0: I dated last a week? Rose, but not a Rosanna.
1: Close.
0: And my mom's name was Rose.
1: Yes.
0: Too. But I dated a Rose. I dated a Rose for a little while.
1: Close, but not exactly the same. So
0: nope.
1: This was released in 82 from Toto 4. It reached number 2.
0: Yep.
1: And it's a great song.
0: Terrific
1: and some
0: song.
1: People thought this was about Rosanna Arquette,
0: yeah.
1: But it is apparently not. Because of what
0: Rosanna,
1: the band members were dating her
0: yeah.
1: at the time.
0: One more?
1: Nope, that's it. Yeah.
0: I didn't date any of those
1: No,
0: girls.
1: You certainly did
0: Man.
1: Not.
0: Man.
1: You get out there a little bit
0: Gosh,
1: more, Carl.
0: I need to get on dating site or something.
1: You can't even think of what it's called.
0: No thanks. You wouldn't get me on a dating site for all the tea in China.
1: All right.
0: Okay?
1: Fair enough.
0: There you go.
1: Everybody's got their own thing.
0: There you go. All right, when we come back, we're going to tune into Strange Wills. Cool series. Stick around.
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2: 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All right, Lisa, we recently acquired these shows, and we haven't played very many of them. Very interesting program, actually. It's called Strange Wills. It was a drama. There was only 26 of them ever produced. Came to radio in 1946, and it starred a very famous stage and film actor named Warren William. He played probate attorney Warren Francis O'Connell, who provided a first-person accounting of the legal entanglements of last wills and testaments. This was a show, and it was actually really good. These were strange stories from strange wills under strange circumstances. It had a great cast of Radio's Row. It was syndicated by Teleways Radio Productions. We have episode 20 in the series. It's from 19. This was syndicated, so it was a 1950 broadcast. It's called Two Wills. Let's tune this in. Part one of Strange Wills.
3: Strange Wills. Featuring the distinguished probate lawyer, John Francis O'Connell, with an all-star cast. Original music by Desmond Tanner. Bringing you strange stories from the yellowed pages of the probate files. And here is the distinguished probate lawyer, John Francis O'Connell.
4: Tonight I'm going to tell to you a story of a famous name. A name held by an historic family which provided peers of the realm and even a wife for royalty. The name of Seymour. Through 7 centuries, this family has provided many thrilling and dramatic stories, but none more so than the story of two unusual wills made during the last century.
3: And now, John Francis O'Connell and the story of Two Wills.
4: The title held by the head of the Seymour family has always been the Marquess of Harford. At the beginning of the last century, a most eccentric character, he was living in France. Here, his 2 sons were born, Richard, Earl of Yarmouth, extremely handsome.

0: ensign and the pride of his regiment, and Henry, Lord Seymour, who was squat, unprepossessing, but enormously strong. They were half-brothers. Immensely wealthy, both these young men shared the Harford characteristics of the love of animals and the collecting of treasures of art. But Richard the elder was only 18 years old when he fell in love with a Scottish girl named Agnes Wallace.
1: Richard, I've been waiting to see the colour of your uniform coming across the heather, and now you're here. Oh, no, tell me what it is I am to do.
2: Agnes, my dear, you look as bonny as the day I first met you, and I'm not going to leave you here.
1: You'll take me away. You will take me away.
2: Yes, out of Scotland. I'm going to take you to Paris.
1: Oh, but your family...
2: We go to Paris.
3: You are, I am convinced, Agnes Wallace. Therefore, I can tell you what the Earl of Yarmouth intends.
1: But why doesn't Richard come himself?
3: You will find the Earl has been most generous. There is a certain Mr. Jackson who craves your hand in marriage.
1: Ken Jackson will, but Richard...
3: I have seen and spoken with the Marchioness of Harford, and her ladyship agrees with me. It is best that her son and yourself do not meet again. I have instructions to be most generous... The child will be left here in the keeping of the concierge of this house.
1: I understand.
3: You are many years older than the Earl of Yarmouth, and your birth and position in society...
1: I said I understand!
3: You will, of course, return to England. The boy will remain in Paris.
4: Madame la Marchioness is pleased with the little boy. He's growing quick. He is very handsome.
5: He is indeed, and quite intelligent. You have done well with little Richard.
4: Oh, he is very happy with us. He has been with us for 6 years, Madame la Marchioness. My Maria said to me, he is like a child of her own.
5: He has a great resemblance to his father. Yes, my little grandchild, Richard Wallace. He is one of us. He cannot stay here any longer.
4: Oh, but Madame la Marchioness, it was agreed...
5: You have been well paid. Oh. You will also receive a further reward. I mean to bring up this child against the background which is his right. Richard Wallace shall come home. He shall be brought up as a Seymour.
4: Oui, madame. His papa has not come to see.
5: I shall deal with my son as I see fit. But Richard Wallace will return with me. I cannot permit you, Richard, to return to England without this final discussion about your son. You have inherited the title, the Marquess of Harford. You have inherited the family fortune. You have never married.
2: No need to discuss anything. I'm returning to England to take my seat in the House of Lords.
5: There will be a great deal of gossip about you in England. The fact that we have lived for many years in Paris displeases people.
2: I take no account of gossip.
5: If you do not stay there... They will say that you have failed in the duties imposed on you by your station in life.
2: Then the devil with them. I shall live there if I find it possible. If not, I shall return to Paris.
5: And Richard Wallace, your son?
2: He can come with me or stay as he pleases. We live how we will. This establishment in the Bois de Boulogne will remain open. You, my half-brother, and my son may treat it as your home. I like its name, Bagatelle. To us it is more than a mere bagatelle. It shall be our stronghold against gossip, not that I care one iota either way.
5: I do not think Her Majesty Queen Victoria, her court, nor our good cousin, General Sir Francis Seymour, will make you over-welcome.
2: Then I shall return here. My only pleasure, real pleasure now, is in the collection of the best that art can offer from the past or the present in the whole world.
5: And... Richard?
2: I hate displays of sentiment, as you well know, Mother. But I will admit to you that my son, Richard Wallace, also brings me pleasure. Richard, my boy, any news of the tapestries?
6: Yes, Father. They will be ours.
2: Ah, and the Franz Haas, the painting, the Laughing Cavalier, I must have that.
6: I think so.

0: We shall have it, although every agent in Europe is after it.
1: But my Monsieur Richard will get it for me, eh? I realize you are well known in Paris by that name. When you speak, when Monsieur Richard's voice is heard in a salon, they know that the Marquis of Harford is indulging his passion for art through his son, who is also his secretary. They know you represent an income of £250,000 a year. So much money can buy anything, anything.
0: But, sir, not a home in England.
1: Damn me, I have 5 homes in England, but I will not live there. Even before my mother and my half-brother died, they were whispering all sorts of tales about us in England. The respectable idiots talked about bacchanalian orgies. Here, at Bagatelle, where we live a simple and retired life. They could not understand our pure and undefiled zeal for the ensuring of the safety of the art treasures of the world. They call me unpatriotic. And as for our relations there, stiff and starchy. Heaven help you if you ever meet Sir Francis Seymour, controller of the Queen's household, and a general.
0: I do not think, sir, if I ever met him, he would recognize me.
1: All he lives for is the thought that one day, on my death, he must become the Marquis of Harford.
0: He must become that, sir. He is in direct line of succession. I cannot be recognized.
1: You take it so well, Richard. You are a true son. I cannot indulge in the mummery by which I may say I am sorry for the great wrong I have done you, because you are happy here with me, and I believe you to be an even more ardent collector than myself. You appreciate what we have here in Bagatelle, treasures of art, paintings, statuary, miniatures, furniture, gold, silver, ivory, porcelain, antiques from the days of the Romans, arms and armor. Oh, and so much more. That is the collection of the Marquis of Harford. And one day that title goes to my cousin. He will be thinking of that and of my personal fortune.
2: Why, damn me, I've been indulging myself. Come, your next journey will be to Bern in Switzerland. There, I have heard, are some 14th century paintings. We must to work, Richard. My health does not improve, and I would see the collection vastly extended before I die.
3: That's the first portion of Strange Wills, a program called Two Wills, and it's hosted by Warren William. Hope you're enjoying it. More after this.

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2: My son Mike is friends with Drew Pomeranz. And when Drew started Game 5 last year in our ballpark, he said that the single loudest crowd he has ever was American Family Field Game 5 Division Series last year. So I think we'll be turning up and we'll be loud and enthusiastic.
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5: And here's what makes it dangerous. You don't feel it. There's no signals and no warning signs. 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Most people assume their blood pressure is fine, but they're usually wrong. 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
6: High blood pressure is not something to take lightly, folks.
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6: 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All right, Lisa, we're listening to Strange Wills, interesting program, a good drama starring Warren William. This is called Two Wills. Let's listen to the conclusion.
7: General Sir Francis Seymour, the Honorable Charles Seymour, Mr. Snodgrass of London.
8: Permit me to welcome you, Sir Francis.
9: Oh, yes, Lowenthal. I remember you when you were in England 2 years ago. I think you know my son. And Mr. Snodgrass was here as my lawyer.
8: Oh, yes, Mr. Snodgrass and I have corresponded quite a deal since the death of the Marquis. Sad business. I greatly regret you have to suffer the inconvenience of coming to Paris, Sir Francis.
9: No inconvenience.

0: means at all.
1: Sir Francis, that is Mr. Richard Wallace standing over there.
0: Older than I thought. The poor fellow must be middle-aged.
1: A great comfort to his father, sir.
0: I understand he was his father's secretary and sole companion for many years. I hope the Marquis has left him some small annuity whereby he can live in modest and humble retirement.
1: You have not met him, Sir Francis?
0: I am shocked you should even mention such a thing, Lowenthal. I have not met him, and have no intention of meeting him. Pray proceed with the reading of the will.
2: Witnessed in proper form and order, and signed Richard, Marquis of Hereford.
1: Sir Francis, are you ill?
0: I cannot believe it. I represent the family proper. He has left to me the title and the entailed estate, and these are only expenses. He has left me these things without the money necessary to keep them up. They are only added responsibilities.
2: So it would appear, Sir Francis. The whole of the late Marquis's personal fortune, amounting to more than £7 million, goes to Mr. Richard Wallace. All the treasures of art, the house in Paris...
0: This cannot be! It is indecent. I shall contest the will. Those pictures and statuary, they should all be sold.
2: Mr. Wallace, I congratulate you.
3: I believe that my father wished the treasure to be kept by those who would appreciate it for the benefit of people to come, not sold.
0: I do not know you, sir. I said to you, Mr. Lowenthal, that I will contest the will.
2: It is with regret and humility, Sir Francis, that I must advise you that no such course is possible. It would not be profitable for any but those of the legal profession. The will is incontestable. The great fortune, the treasures of art, must go to Richard Wallace.
0: Much good may they do him. No respectable person would speak to him. No family would open its doors to him. He cannot even return to England. This whole situation is a scandal which will live for hundreds of years. I defy your advice, Lowenthal. And even though it may mean I have to be party to a legal action which will bring our name into disrepute because of this person, I shall contest the will.

0: John Francis O'Connell will return in a moment to continue the story of Two Wills. And here is John Francis O'Connell to continue the story of Two Wills.
1: I've told you of the first of two strange wills. The old Marquis of Harford flew in the face of Victorian respectability and left his great fortune to Richard Wallace. Wiser counsel prevailed on Sir Francis Seymour, and he did not contest the will. Richard Wallace was then 52 years old, and there was a certain Mademoiselle Julie Castelnau.
2: I know this is not a time to speak of personal matters, my dear Julie, but you who have so long been my friend must know what lies closest to my heart.
3: Our beloved and tragic France. The Germans still advance towards Paris. I know that already you have given great sums of money for the relief of people who have lost everything through the war.
2: That is not what I had in mind, my Julie.
3: And you have founded the Harford Hospital for the English in Paris. It is the talk of everyone, mon cher ami. You have proven, as an Englishman, you love France.
2: It has been my home, but I am thinking of going to England. I do not wish to leave, but the great collection which has been the object of the Harford family for 5 or 6 generations is now my responsibility. Those things must not be destroyed, my dear Julie. Such priceless things, such evidences of the highest work performed by the hand of man, must not be touched by vandals. I mean to move most of the collection to London. That means you must come with me.
3: I go to England?
2: No, not as Julie Castelnau, but as Julie Wallace.
3: No.
2: It was not possible before because I had nothing to hope for. Until I heard the will of my father, I thought there might be some small legacy permitting me to finish my life in a sort of a humble obscurity. That was all. I could not speak to you on such a basis.
3: I am not considering riches or poverty. I cannot leave France now.
2: Oh, we have known one another for so long. You must understand what I mean. We are no longer young. What my money can do to help France, it is doing. But we have the responsibility of the great collection. It must be preserved for the future. It is possible the Germans will reach Paris.
3: No.
2: We must be practical, my dear Julie. Therefore, I say, while there is time, we will send all, or as much as we can, to England, and I must go with it. You must come with me, for without you, I will not go.
3: You will not go without me?
2: No, Julie.
3: Oh, this you did not say before.
2: My dear, we will be married, and Mr. and Mrs. Richard Wallace will go to England.
3: Oh, after so many years, and I had not thought of it being like this. But yes, Mr. and Mrs. Richard Wallace will go to England.
4: I have the honour to inform you, sir, that Her Most Gracious Majesty, Queen Victoria, through the Lord Chamberlain, has ordered me to discover your views on a certain delicate matter of great importance to yourself, Mr. Wallace. I trust you are finding your stay in England comfortable.
2: I am, sir.
4: Her Majesty is gratified to learn that the great collection of paintings and so on, not that I know about these things myself, is now in London at Harford House. It was always felt, sir, that these things should have been in England. After all, a very old family. You do see what I mean.
2: I understand, sir. And it is my intention to remain in England.
4: Excellent. apart from your other notable charitable donations to the public well-being, the establishment of the English hospital in Paris, entirely your work, sir, I understand, has greatly impressed Her Majesty. Now, sir, I am to speak to you privily. The next honours list, perhaps a baronetcy?
2: Baronetcy?
4: Yes, sir. Your views on the subject?
2: I would be very greatly honoured, sir. Very greatly honoured.
5: Sir Richard and Lady Wallace.
6: Sir Richard and Lady Julia, it's a pleasure indeed to welcome you at our small function.
2: Thank you, Your Grace.
3: Monsieur le Duc, such a lovely salon.
6: Oh, but not to be compared with yours. The wonderful paintings, everything you have about Harford House. Oh, the talk of London. I'm being most unmannerly, but I must insist, I really must, that you invite me so that I may see for myself the wonderful things I hear of on every hand.
1: Accepted, but not wishing for social lionization, Sir Richard and Lady Wallace lived quietly in London, while the great collection grew and grew. In 1890, when Sir Richard died, the value of the treasure kept in Harford House could be computed only in millions. His will left everything to Julie. In public, she was a reticent woman with a quiet majesty which forbade easy friendship. To her came this enormous responsibility, and perhaps her only friend was her late husband's

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1: Drake & Associates LLC is an independent investment advisory firm that offers different investment vehicles. This commercial is provided for informational purposes only and should not be construed as individual investment advice. Drake & Associates LLC does not provide legal or tax advice.
2: And because of that, only people we know can be admitted, or through special references. It would be easy to dispose of a home, but not this. My son is dead. He fought for France, and the fever, which was with him from the war, killed him. I am thinking now that there is the matter of a will.
3: It would be very wise, madame.
2: I am thinking this, that I shall make a will which will provide all that is necessary for my grandchildren. But to whom should I look to carry on the responsibility of this great collection? It is not for my grandchildren. I am thinking of this. Your grandfather and father were friends of my husband's family. You gave up the career of law to help my husband. You were more than his secretary.
3: Madame, I beg of you.
2: Since the death of Sir Richard, you have continued to help me, to watch over me. So, accordingly, I am to make a will. All this I will leave to you.
3: No. Oh, no, madame, I beg of you, not to me. This collection is beyond the realms of private possession. It should be for the benefit of all, for students, for lovers of beauty.
2: Ah, that would be good. Perhaps you can think of a way. I cannot. I say you are the only one. I leave it all to you.
3: Madame, permit me. You are wrong. I would ask you to leave all this...
2: John, remember, it is a vast fortune. You would be one of the richest men in the world.
3: I realize that, madame, and I would still ask you in the best interests of the collection, in the best interests of all people, to leave this vast fortune, for such it is, not to me, but to England.
2: To England?
3: To the nation. Madame, I beg of you, let this great house and everything in it become the property of the people.
2: Oh, this I had not thought of. It would be a good thing, yes. But John, who would be responsible?
3: There could be a board of trustees, men of good reputation who would see everything was properly administered. Perhaps I could serve on that board myself.
2: Oh, you have it all planned. Yet you give away this great fortune which could be yours.
3: Yes, madame. It is the right and proper way.
2: I do not know. This I will think about. Could I be certain? I have talked with lawyers. They have told me about boards of trustees, but always this collection has been the property of individuals. It has been built up by individual men who loved art and beautiful things. John, he is one of those. He would care for and cherish everything. He never falters. He says I must give this collection to the people. Yet he is throwing away a fortune. The documents, they are ready for me to sign. Yet I do not know. What is the right thing for a lonely old woman to do? What is the right thing?
3: There, madame. The witnesses are ready. The document is ready. I beg of you, sign now.
2: John, my friend, you wish me to do this?
3: With all my heart, madame.
2: Then I will say no more. You may watch me sign away one of the greatest fortunes ever offered to any man.

0: John Francis O'Connell will return in a moment to continue the story of Two Wills. And now, John Francis O'Connell.
1: By that will, England and the world received the fabulous bequest of the Wallace Collection, which can be seen to this day at Harford House in London. John Scott, who was awarded a baronetcy because of his patriotic self-denial, served faithfully as a trustee for the public until his death in 1912. Fittingly, this took place in Harford House, among the treasures he'd appreciated and loved, and which, through him, are available for the joy and instruction of millions of people. But few realize, as they gaze on the works of great masters, that at least two strange wills made all this possible. Well, next week I'll bring you another story from the yellowed pages of the probate files, another story of strange wills. This is John Francis O'Connell inviting you to join us next week.
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2: And that's Strange Wills from 1950 with Two Wills starring Warren William. 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
3: Coming up, my Broadway in Chicago interview with Lauren Lester, who plays Max Kellerman in Dirty Dancing the Musical, opening September 9th.
4: Lauren, it is great to talk with you. So I know you're playing Max Kellerman, the owner of the resort in Dirty Dancing the Musical, playing at Broadway in Chicago's Niederlander Theater. Of course, Lauren Lester, you also have a personal connection to the Catskills. I would love to hear the story behind that connection.
5: Yes, my mother and my grandmother both worked in the Catskills at the Concord Hotel. My grandmother was a chef, and my mother, and how appropriate is this, was an assistant dance teacher.
4: Isn't that crazy?
5: So this is just like really hits home for me. And when my mother and I watched the movie when it first came out, she was just blown away with how authentic it was. She would say, oh, I recognize that waiter and I recognize that dancer. Those are all people that, I knew when I was there. So it really does capture what the time was like. It was a very unique time.
4: I think this role was meant for you. Did you feel that way?
5: I think so. I really do.
4: Sometimes things have a way of happening just the way they're supposed to. And I think you being in the show is one of those crazy things.
5: Yes. And I've always been enamored of the Borscht Belt comics and that whole style of comedy. So I always longed to, part of me wishes that I had lived at that time. But, if I did, I'd be, 90 years old now. So it's nice that I'm living it now.
4: Absolutely. I couldn't agree more. Well, Lauren, I actually had the opportunity to work with Patrick Swayze on The Beast. So Dirty Dancing does have a unique connection for me as well. What do you think it is about the movie that's made it endure for nearly 40 years?
5: It's such a great love story. I mean, it's basically Romeo and Juliet, but with a much happier ending.
4: Sure.
5: It's just,
4: everything is happier, right?
5: Oh, way happier. It's such a joyous show. I've never been involved in a show where the audience just goes crazy. They just are filled with so much joy watching the show, all of the numbers.
4: Sure.
5: But it's the love story, and we're rooting for them the whole time. So,
4: sure.
5: Yeah.
4: I think part of the joy of the, is the iconic music and the dancing, especially
5: yes.
4: Time of My Life, which is still crazily so popular nearly 40 years later. What do you think audiences are going to love about this musical?
5: Well, I think, first of all, the people who love the movie are going to love it because it is really true to the movie.
4: Okay.
5: But also people who maybe aren't that familiar with it or have never seen it, there are a lot of elements that aren't in the movie that have been added to the show. And also our director, Lonnie Price, has given all of the actors brain to not imitate the movie, but find our own characters. So I think it's going to be unique and fresh. And the dancing is just off the charts. I mean, the choreography, people love dancing, and that's why we go to musicals, right?
4: Sure.
5: To see wonderful dancing is a huge part of it. they're just going to be blown away by it.
4: Well, I've been, you know, kind of stalking some of the social media, watching some of the dancing and the music and how it all came to be. So I cannot wait to see it. Lauren Lester, thank you so much for joining me. Be sure, everyone, to go see Dirty Dancing the Musical at the Nederlander Theater. It is running September 9th through the 20th. And of course, I'll be watching for you.
5: Thank you so much for having me on the show.
4: Thank you. We feel lucky to have you with us.
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2: In our next hour, Sydney Greenstreet stars as armchair detective Nero Wolfe, going back to 1951. But first, we'll play Fact or Fiction. Lisa will present information on weird stuff. Weird stuff. I must guess if they are fact or fiction while you play along at home. Right, Lisa?
3: That's right. Just
2: All
3: stuff.
2: Right. Yeah, stuff. We'll see you soon.

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2: From ABC News, I'm Wayne Cabot. After this chilling transmission,
3: coming in blind,
2: the Coast Guard has now found a debris field off Nantucket from a medical transport plane with six on board that vanished from Bermuda en route to Boston. The crazed co-pilot in the Fly Dubai cockpit apparently used prayer as a ruse to attack the captain.
4: While he was praying, out of respect, I was just looking at the front and not at the back. And suddenly, after about 4 or 5 minutes, there was a big blow to the back of my head.
2: About the suspect, ABC's Tom Sufi Burridge in Tel Aviv.
5: Multiple sources confirming the identity of the suspect to ABC News, saying he is 29-year-old Hammam al-Hammami, an Omani national, and revealing that he was previously employed by another airline, Oman Air. And in 2024, he was suspended as a trainee co-pilot at that airline after he had been found to be in possession of extremist materials. Now, these are raising urgent questions as to how he came to later be employed by Fly Dubai and ultimately ended up working on a plane bound for Israel.
2: The cost of air travel in the U.S. over Thanksgiving is forecast to be 30% over last year because of fuel prices. European allies are agreeing to President Trump's request for help. They will tap into their reserves, hoping to offset pump prices here. What about states possibly suspending the gas tax? Mark St. Clair owns a local pool cleaning company in Sandusky, Ohio.
6: It's just a temporary solution for a bigger problem is all it is.
2: Campaigning in Ohio a month before the midterms, President Trump talked up something very popular.
7: We gave you no tax on tips, no tax on overtime.
2: And something that isn't, data centers, saying they will benefit local communities. You're listening to ABC News.
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2: Defying owner Robert Kraft, Zach Bryan wore a Free Palestine shirt to Gillette Stadium in Foxborough, Mass., where Kraft banned McLemore for defending Palestine. Joining Bryan's protest, his drummer wearing a shirt bearing the name of a dead 5-year-old Palestinian girl who was trapped in a vehicle in Gaza City with deceased family members. The 5-year-old remained on that phone with a Palestinian Red Crescent for about 3 hours, trying to get rescued. Cornell University President Michael Kotlikoff in a new video to the school community this weekend.
13: We must do everything we can to prevent what happened to Jane Doe and everyone before her and anyone after her from ever happening again.
2: He says her rape allegations raise what he called troubling issues about sexual assault, dehumanization, and aspects of our party culture, alcohol, and drug use. The Boston Arts Academy, on National Custodian Day, gave special recognition to a fifth-floor custodian, Andrew Allen. A teacher on that floor had a brother in need of a kidney, and the teacher wasn't a match. Mr. Allen wondered if he might be. A test showed yes, he was, but he was too far in age to match directly, so he ended up donating his kidney to somebody else, enabling the teacher's brother to move up the kidney donor list. A gift from the teacher, truly worth more than gold, he says. Wayne Cabot, ABC News.
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18: Would you mind telling me whose brain I did put in?
19: Then you won't be angry.
18: I will not be angry.
19: Abby someone.
18: Abby someone. Abby who?
19: Abby normal.
20: What do you do?

0: Carl? Carl is a inventor slash entrepreneur.
1: Yeah, I'm still looking for that home run, you know? I mean, when I saw the iPod first time, I was like, man, I could have kicked myself.
0: That was so hard on him.
2: What's your name?
3: Carl, my name.
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5: Roger, ready to move out.
6: Hello, everyone. I'm Carl Amari, and this is Hollywood 360, the radio show that presents all things entertainment, including trivia contests and games, movie reviews, celebrity interviews, showbiz news, and classic radio shows. My co-host is the illustrious Lisa Wolf. In this hour, Sidney Greenstreet solves another murder while never leaving his Manhattan brownstone on the new adventures of Nero Wolfe from 1951. But it's time now for Fact or Fiction. Lisa will present information on weird stuff. I must guess if it's fact or fiction while you play along at home.
7: That right? is true, because we had that suggestion to do weird science, so I thought, heck, let's do weird stuff.
6: All right.
7: So thank you again, Tony.
6: Yes, this is all about you then?
7: No, yes, it's all about me and more about you. You're full of weird stuff.
6: Yeah.
7: Yeah, that's true.
6: I sure am.
7: All right. The same man tried to sell the Eiffel Tower 3 times.
6: Yes, real.
7: I'm going to say it again. The same man tried to sell the Eiffel Tower 3 times.
6: Yes, real.
7: It's a fact or fiction?
6: Fact.
7: In this case, it's fiction. Hmm. Because this was in 1925. And it was a con artist named Victor Lustig.
6: And so did he try or didn't?
7: And he convinced a scrap metal dealer that the Eiffel Tower was being sold for scrap. He took the money and fled and then attempted to do the same scam again one more time.
6: Oh, it's only twice.
7: Mm-hmm.
6: Oh.
7: You weren't listening carefully.
6: I was one off.
7: You were just
6: I'm one off. I'm off all right.
7: Just
6: Let
7: one
6: me tell
7: off.
6: You, I am
7: one off. Exactly. Okay. A cow can have a best friend and become stressed when separated.
6: Absolutely real.
7: That is a fact. Studies have shown that cows form social bonds mm-hmm. and prefer certain
6: yep.
7: cows over others.
6: Yep.
7: I mean, don't we all
6: yeah.
7: prefer certain people
6: oh, yeah.
7: over others?
6: For sure.
7: Okay. The inventor of the Pringles can was buried with some of his ashes inside a Pringles can.
6: That's real.
7: That is a fact. Frederick Bauer designed the can, and
6: wow.
7: after his
6: he
7: 2008
6: owned an
7: death,
6: island,
7: his
6: know?
7: Family placed some of his ashes inside
6: that can.
7: He
6: probably
7: made
6: a fortune because he created that can for the Pringles. You
7: Isn't
6: know?
7: That I mean, really what
6: he,
7: a
6: He's
7: what
6: known
7: a
6: for
7: design.
6: That. It's like he no. lived his whole life, and they're like, he designed the Pringles can.
7: It's true.
6: You know?
7: That's true. A yeah. little metal tin to
6: right.
7: hold potato chips. And they're not even good chips.
6: And you know, with me, they'd be like, he lived his whole life. He was Lisa Wolf's co-host.
7: Right. Yes, that's right. Something
6: right?
7: like that.
6: Yeah.
7: That's right. It is illegal to mm-hmm. carry an ice cream cone in your back pocket.
6: No.
7: In some parts of the U.S.
6: Okay, in some parts of the U.S.,
7: Okay,
6: yes.
7: I know. It's sort of a disclaimer
6: yes, so
7: there.
6: Yes,
7: sure. The strange law is associated with several places, including Kentucky,
6: really?
7: Where it was reportedly intended to discourage horse theft.
6: Okay.
7: I don't understand
6: That's like
7: that,
6: an old law, I'm sure.
7: It's yeah,
6: like
7: but
6: the
7: there
6: 1700s
7: are so many antiquated laws like that
6: right.
7: are still existing.
6: Yeah. Oh, I know.
7: A group of flamingos is called, what do you think they are?
6: I have no idea.
7: Well, I'll...
6: A flock of seagulls.
7: A flock of seagulls, yes.
6: Yeah.
7: Flamboyance is fact or fiction?
6: You know what? I'm going to say real on that. I'm going to say it's a call to flamboyance.
7: It is a fact.
6: Yeah.
7: Flamboyance
6: that
7: is a recognized
6: Mike,
7: collective
6: you believe
7: noun
6: that?
7: For flamingos.
6: I actually got that right.
8: Good job.
6: Yeah, thank you.
7: The
6: you know, if I didn't have arthritis in my shoulder,
7: you'd pat yourself
6: I would pat
7: on the
6: myself
7: back.
6: On the back.
7: I've heard
6: right?
7: that one.
6: Yeah.
7: The microwave oven
6: mm-hmm.
7: was inspired...
6: Yeah.
7: By
6: what?
7: The microwave was inspired by a hard-boiled egg exploding in someone's face.
6: No.
7: Okay. You want to tell everybody why I said that?
6: That actually happened to me today.
7: Yeah.
6: A hard-boiled egg that I put in the microwave, I bit into it and exploded in my face.
7: That's
6: and it
7: crazy.
6: Was burned my face.
7: That's crazy.
6: Like, it actually happened.
7: Yeah, that's weird
6: so
7: stuff.
6: So I get that
7: Scary
6: right.
7: stuff.
6: At least
7: you
6: I get
7: it right, but...
6: At least I get it right.
7: All right, I'll just let that one go.
6: I had to put
7: bananas
6: like,
7: were one.
6: I had to put like
7: ice on your...
6: Yeah, my
7: yeah,
6: face
7: on your
6: got,
7: burned
6: I,
7: cheeks.
6: It blew up like a hand grenade.
7: Yeah.
6: I bit into it, and the thing blew up like a hand grenade.
7: I feel like you're not supposed to put it... It had the shell on it, right?
6: No, no shell.
7: Oh, it didn't have the shell?
6: No, it was a hard-boiled egg with no shell.
7: You'd already peeled it?
6: I peeled it. Yeah, I put it in there for
7: maybe
6: like
7: you just
6: 25
7: put it in
6: seconds.
7: For too long.
6: I put it in for 25 seconds. I took a bite. It blew, exploded like a hand grenade.
7: That's strange.
6: In my face.
7: I guess you
6: it's
7: learned.
6: True.
7: You learned a lesson today.
6: I mean, I'm okay, but
7: I know you are. Bananas are once.
6: But at the time, I was like, I think I just blew my face off.
7: Bananas used to be displayed as exotic curiosities in America.
6: Real.
7: That is a fact. Yeah. What? In the 1800s, bananas were an unusual imported fruit.
6: Mm.
7: They were sometimes
6: like
7: displayed
6: bananas.
7: At exhibitions.
6: I like them when they're still a little green. I don't like them like,
7: I like
6: them when they're really not, I don't want
7: no,
6: any.
7: No, I do too. Once they get mushy, they're
6: if they're a
7: they're
6: little
7: gross.
6: Tiny bit mushy, I'm not into it.
7: I agree.
6: That's why I like Dairy Queen. Because if you go to Dairy Queen and you get
7: a banana split.
6: A banana split. They have like they're just a little
7: they're just
6: bit
7: right.
6: They're just
7: that's
6: right.
7: That's good.
6: Dairy Queen makes the
7: I
6: best.
7: I think I kind of just
6: split.
7: Eat bananas because they're healthy, but I don't really love them.
6: Best banana split you ever had, Dairy Queen.
7: If I was going to eat ice cream, I wouldn't eat a banana.
6: Mm-hmm.
7: I don't know.
6: All right.
7: A murder of crows is called that because crows hold funerals
6: real.
7: For their dead.
6: Real.
7: Okay, it's fiction because you didn't listen.
6: Oh,
7: all you heard was murder and you said real. Listen to this sentence again.
6: Yeah.
7: A murder of crows is called that because crows hold funerals for their dead.
6: Okay, not real.
7: Fiction is
6: fiction.
7: The word.
6: All right, fiction.
7: Yeah, I didn't get that, though.
6: No?
7: You didn't listen.
6: All right.
7: You just heard the first word.
6: Okay.
7: The first computer mouse was made from wood.
6: First computer mouse was made from wood? Real.
7: That is real.
6: Yeah.
7: So the 1964 prototype was a small wooden box with two wheels and a button.
6: Mm.
7: I did not know it was wood.
6: Huh.
7: Here's the last one. See
6: right.
7: if you can get it right.
6: All right.
7: A group of porcupines is called...
6: Yeah.
7: What? Do you know?
6: No.
7: A prickle?
6: No, it's not a prickle.
7: It's a fact. Prickle is a traditional
6: what?
7: Collective noun for
6: prickle.
7: Porcupines.
6: Man, I hate when I get them wrong.
7: Yeah, I know. That's why I feel so good.
6: A prickle.
7: A prickle.
6: Wow, that's crazy.
7: Almost like a Pringle.
6: All right, when we come back, the new adventures of Nero Wolf. This is Lisa's great-granduncle, right?
7: That's right.
6: Yeah, we'll play that for you right after this.
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6: 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All right, Lisa, time for the new adventures of Nero Wolf. And this was a detective series that aired on radio from 1943 all the way until 1952. There were several actors that played the role, but Sidney Greenstreet had the role the longest and was probably the best at it. He played Rex Stout's gargantuan gourmet, but other actors, as I said, played the role, including Santos Ortega and later Louis Van Ruten. Nero Wolf solved crimes with an attention to detail that rivaled the great Sherlock Holmes. He refused to leave his elegant brownstone and sent his assistant, Archie Goodwin, out there into New York and to do all the legwork and solve the crime. Really cool series. On TV, William Conrad played him in a TV version. But Sidney Greenstreet began playing Nero Wolf, October 20th, 1950. This is a February 16th, 1951 broadcast called The Case of the Party for Death. The New Adventures of Nero Wolf. Let's take a listen.
9: Ladies and gentlemen, the ringing of that phone bell brings you mystery, adventure.
10: Nero Wolfe's office, Archie Goodwin speaking. No, I'm sorry, Mr. Wolfe is busy planning a menu. I'll see if he can talk to you. What's the name again? You want to talk to a dame named Mrs. Collins?
11: Hang up, Archie.
10: Do we know a Mrs. Collins?
11: No.
10: I don't suppose you care, but I think her voice is very charming.
11: Doubtless. Every female has a charming voice to you. Hang up.
10: Okay. I'm sorry, Mrs. Collins, but at the moment, Mr. Wolfe is too involved with his digestive system to be interrupted. However, if I may introduce myself, Archie Goodwin, Mr. Wolfe's assistant, if I can be of any help...
11: Archie.
10: Yes, Mrs. Collins, I'll ask him. Cocktail party.
11: Hang up, Archie.
10: Mrs. Collins, I'm afraid it would be better if you didn't expect Mr. Wolfe. Goodbye. Cocktails. Fooey.
11: Sad. Perfectly absurd.
10: She says you promised to come to her cocktail party, and why aren't you there?
11: Because you are going to attend the cocktail party and the probable unpleasant ending.

Ladies and gentlemen, it's that genius who is the bulkiest, balkiest, the most ponderous, and most brilliant detective in the world. Yes, none other than that chair-borne mass of unpredictable intellect, Nero Wolfe, created by Rex Stout and brought to you in a new series of adventures over this NBC network in the person of Mr. Sidney Greenstreet.

0: Mr. Wolf and I refer to this as the case of the party for death. Nero Wolf really should have gone to the party since he'd accepted, but I was delegated. I can't complain now since it was there that I met Georgia, the most beautiful redhead. Well, that's my weakness, redheads. Yeah, blondes and brunettes. Well, anyway, Mr. Wolf was adamant about going to the party.
1: I've never been to a cocktail party in my life. You know, I drink nothing but beer.
0: You could take your beer with you, couldn't you?
1: I could not.
0: Do we know a Mrs. Collins whose cocktail party you said you'd go to?
1: The phone rang and I picked it up.
0: Where was I?
1: Exactly.
0: Okay. So a Mrs. Collins with a beautiful, seductive voice conned you into accepting an invitation to a cocktail party that you knew you weren't going to.
1: Archie.
0: Yes, Master.
1: Just a little less sarcasm, perhaps.
0: Sarcasm?
1: Call it impertinence, then.
0: Impertinence, Master?
1: Exactly. Less of that. Much less.
0: Okay.
1: Continue now.
0: Where was I?
1: You were reading the duck recipe.
0: Oh, yes, the duck. Oh, here we are. Dodine de Canard. The dodine is one of the oldest dishes in the repertory of French cooking, being mentioned in books of the 14th century. Le Grand Cuisinier de Toute Cuisinie.
1: Hooey, what time is it, Archie?
0: Almost 6:30.
1: Oh, in that case...
0: You gonna get up?
1: Here on this card are your instructions, Archie. If you are still alive tomorrow, you may make your report.
0: I helped the huge bulk that was Nero Wolf out of his specially built desk chair and walked with him to the elevator that would take him upstairs to his orchids. I stepped back to the desk and found the card which bore my instructions. In his small, perfect handwriting, I read, Mrs. Albert Collins, Empire Towers. Arrive at 7, say I sent you. After the murder, telephone me before the police arrive. At exactly 7, I rang Mrs. Collins' doorbell. Mrs. Collins?
2: I'm Mrs. Collins.
0: I'm Archie Goodwin. We talked on the phone a little while ago.
2: Oh, yes. Well, come in, Mr. Goodwin.
0: Mr. Wolf begs to be excused. At the last moment, he was unable to attend.
2: Well, I'm glad you could come.
0: You're not disappointed?
2: No, I don't think so. I'm rather upset. I'm afraid, Mr. Goodwin, for my life. That's why I called Mr. Wolf. Oh, just drop your hat and coat there, Mr. Goodwin.
0: May I tell you something, Mrs. Collins?
2: Well, of course, Mr. Goodwin.
0: Archie will do.
2: Archie?
0: When I spoke to you on the phone, I thought I knew what you'd look like.
2: And?
0: You do.
2: Well, is that good?
0: It's not bad, Mrs. Collins.
2: Janie will do.
0: Janie will do.
2: Archie...
0: Mm-hmm.

0: I think it would be best if I say you're an old beau of mine.
1: From where?
0: In Hollywood. When I went to Hollywood High School and you went to USC.
1: Okay, but don't expect me to remember much about it.
0: I'll be flattered if you remember anything about it. I want you to keep your eyes and ears open. Observe everything tonight. Well, now shall we join the party? Oh, Albert, this is Archie Goodwin. Archie, this is my husband, Albert.
1: How do you do?
2: Hello.
0: And this is Joe Boyce, my husband's partner.
1: How do you do? Boyce?
0: I've told you about Archie, Albert, but well, I guess you probably don't remember, do you?
2: No, I don't.
0: When I was in high school and he went to USC.
2: Oh. Oh, yeah, sure. What'll you have, Goodwin?
1: I'd like a plain lime and soda.
0: Oh, not really. A teetotaler now?
1: Yes, I used to overdo it,
0: uh-huh.
1: Remember?
2: So you knew my wife in Hollywood?
1: Quite a while ago, though.
2: Uh-huh. Been here long?
1: Oh, a while.
2: Did you and my wife run into each other again just lately?
1: Yeah.
2: A few days ago?
1: About.
2: Joe Boyce here is my partner, chemical business. Makes this sort of an old home week, doesn't it, Joe?
3: In a way, Al, I guess it does at that.
2: Joe knew my wife back in those days, too. And they're still very friendly. Yes. Yes, indeed. You two have got something in common to talk about, haven't you, Goodwin?
1: Mrs. Collins, you mean? We never knew each other very well.
2: No? Okay, Goodwin, let it go.
4: Why, look. Look what I found. A new man. Just what I need. I'm Georgia.
1: Archie.
4: Archie, dear, will you fix up my drink, please?
1: Anything for a lady.
4: Let's go to the bar. Eh, Archie?
2: I'm determined, Joe. If it were only the money, our only Jane, I might listen.
3: Oh, Al, can't we talk about it later?
2: I like talking about it now, Joe.
3: You're going to be sorry about this, Al.
2: I am already. But you'll have 20 years or so in prison just being sorry. I've got the papers you forged right here.
3: You're hysterical, Al. Let's face it. The firm went broke, but I suffered too. So let's forget it.
2: Yes, Joe. The firm went broke, but you didn't. And I don't think my wife did either. The two of you had everything figured for yourselves. Well, I'm turning the papers over to the DA tomorrow.
5: Nero Wolf speaking.
6: Archie, what do you know about this expected murder, if anything?
5: Has it happened yet?
6: No, but who's supposed to get killed?
5: I haven't the faintest idea, Archie.
6: Then why don't you stop it?
5: That is impossible. I don't even know who's there.
6: You want me to tell you?
5: Not in the least.
6: How am I supposed to prevent it if I don't know what I'm looking for?
5: You're not supposed to prevent it, Archie. I don't think you could. I don't think anybody could.
6: You want to hear what I found out already?
5: No.
6: I'll tell you anyway. Collins thinks his wife and his partner Boyce have been stealing his dough, and he's threatening to send Boyce to the clink.
5: Archie.
6: Yeah?
5: You're wasting our time. Go back to the party. There is nothing you can do to prevent the murder. But I want you to be there when it happens.
1: Now that all the guests have gone, let's sit down here, Georgia.
4: When Janie was in Hollywood, she must have had more good-looking boyfriends.
1: Let's get personal about this, Georgia.
4: Yeah, let's.
1: When you say good-looking, do you mean me?
4: I don't mean anybody else, Archie.
1: You know, I think you're pretty, too.
4: You'd better not let Jane hear you say that.
1: You think she'd care?
4: I thought you knew Jane.
1: Only slightly. You don't like Jane too well, do you?
4: Why?
1: Why? Why what?
4: Why don't you tell the truth about it? No man as attractive as you ever knew Jane slightly. Either they knew her or they didn't know her. Maybe you think I'm getting a little tipsy.
1: The idea never occurred to me.
4: No? Well, it has to me.
1: Refill your glass?
4: I'll come with you to the bar.
1: Well, here's your drink, Georgia. I find there's no ice left in the ice bucket.
4: Janie. Hey, Janie, no ice.
0: Oh, well, I'll get some. Here, give me the bucket.
1: Mrs. Collins, Janie, I mean.
0: Yes, Archie.
1: May I use the phone in the bedroom again?
0: Oh, of course.
1: Will you excuse me for a minute, Georgia?
4: I'm coming with you.
1: Why don't you just stay here until Jane brings the ice? Well, why don't you go talk to Joe Boyce?
4: I don't want to talk to Joe Boyce. I don't want to talk to Joe Boyce ever.
1: Now, look, Georgia.
4: I'm coming with you, Archie. Is that clear?
1: Okay, come on.
4: Here's where the phone is.
1: I could have found it myself.
4: You don't want me with you, do you?
1: Just sit.

0: down here on the edge of the bed and listen, if that's what you want to do.
1: Peter Wolf speaking.
0: Archie, boss.
1: Well, Archie, what?
0: Just a bit of a report.
1: Go on.
0: At this moment, I am sitting on the edge of one of two twin beds in the apartment of Mr. and Mrs. Albert Collins. Sitting next to me is a gorgeous redhead named Georgia. Georgia what, dear?
2: Boyce.
0: You mean you're the wife of Joe Boyce?
2: Of course. Didn't you know?
0: I am sitting next to the gorgeous redheaded wife of Albert Collins' partner, Joe Boyce.
1: Archie, you annoy me.
0: From what I just learned, I can see there's another friction going on.
1: You mean Georgia and Jane?
0: Yep. Fireworks between them. This one, no like other one.
1: Have you anything more to say?
0: When I called, I was going to ask if there's any reason why I shouldn't come home now.
1: I wrote your instructions for you, Archie.
0: After the murder, call you.
1: Yeah, that's perfectly clear, isn't it?
0: But what if there isn't any?
1: Don't call me. Simple, isn't it?
0: Hello. He hung up.
2: Archie.
0: What?
2: That was a strange conversation.
0: Do you want me to explain it to you, honey?
2: What was that business about murder?
0: Shall we join the party?
2: Murder. Archie, wouldn't you be surprised if there was one?
0: Yeah? Who's going to do what and to whom?
2: I don't know. Maybe I will.
0: Elucidate, honey. Do you intend to figure as the killer or the corpse?
2: I don't intend to figure as anything. But you never know. Archie, do you think Jane Collins is better looking than me?
0: Nope.
2: Honestly?
0: Honestly.
2: Then what's the matter with me?
0: Nothing. Nothing at all.
2: Oh, yes, there is. Look, do you want to kiss me?
0: Well, I'll tell you. When I graduated from Sunday school, I took a vow.
2: That's what I mean. But if I were Jane, you'd want to kiss me, wouldn't you?
0: No, frankly, no.
2: Why not?
0: Well, when I graduated from Sunday school, I...
2: Okay, Archie. Let's go back. You boys have such happy faces. Where's Jane?
3: In the kitchen getting some ice. Where have you been?
2: With Archie.
3: Is he an old school chum of yours, too?
2: Do you care, Joe?
3: No.
0: Mr. Boyce.
3: What?
0: How much do you weigh?
3: 187. Why?
0: Then I'll be giving you 5 pounds. Shall we step outside?
2: This I have got to see.
3: Shut up. Mr. Goodwin, you seem angry.
0: Just terribly, terribly hurt.
3: Would it do any good if I apologized? Today I'm a little upset. If I said anything to offend you, I do apologize. Now, if you still want me to give you a boxing lesson, I'm at your service.
0: Let's forget it. I'm sorry, too.
4: And that's the first portion of The New Adventures of Nero Wolf, with a case of The Party for Death, starring Sidney Greenstreet, from February 16, 1951. More after this.
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5: 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All right, Lisa, we're listening to The New Adventures of Nero Wolfe. This is called The Case of the Party for Death, February 16th, 1950. Here's the conclusion.
8: Jane Collins came in from the kitchen with a bucket of ice cubes, a tray of fresh glasses, and the strapless gown she'd been wearing.
9: There! I never thought I'd make it. Now I'm going to mix my own drink, and you can take care of yourselves. Ice first. Huh? Whiskey. And soda. The simple recipe, isn't it, Archie?
8: All it needs is the ingredients.
9: Well, I drink to the ingredients. Mmm. Ah, nice.
10: Janie, darling.
9: What, dear?
10: Would you mind very much if I took Archie away from you?
9: Uh-huh. Haven't you done that already, dear?
11: To listen to those girls, you'd think, wouldn't you, Goodwin?
8: Me, I never think.
9: What do you do, Archie?
8: I concentrate.
9: On what?
8: On not thinking. I did some serious concentrating on not thinking about Nero Wolfe or about the conflict of the partners, Albert Collins and Joe Boyce, about the jealousies of Jane and Georgia. The next 5 minutes hardly seemed an hour. Jane and Boyce murmured to each other. Collins drank gently but firmly.
10: Why can't you be honest, Archie? What's the matter with me?
8: What, Georgia?
10: You weren't listening, were you?
8: To every gorgeous word you said.
10: What did I say?
8: I want to hear it again, just the way you said it before.
10: I said, why shouldn't there be a murder? Why not? It's an order.
8: It's just not considered the thing to do.
10: Thing to do? Can you think of anything better?
8: No, frankly.
10: I can. My glass is empty.
11: My glass is empty, too. Jane!
9: Oh, I'm sorry. I'm not much of a hostess, am I? Oh, don't answer that. Oh, you're all empty. But I've only drunk half of mine.
11: You don't usually drink so slowly, Jane.
9: Well, I'm just not in the mood tonight. I usually drink faster to keep you from drinking mine. See, Albert always gulps his and then reaches for mine.
11: What's the difference?
9: Well, I'll fix you some fresh drinks, but put my drink over there by you, Georgia. And lay off, Albert. I only had about 3 swallows of it. Besides, you don't need any more.
10: I suppose we know what dear Jane is going to do, don't we?
11: Lay off, will you?
10: Lay off. It's my husband who said that, Archie. Archie, meet my husband, Mr. Boyce. I will now explain why dear Jane took our glasses away to the kitchen when she could have poured a drink right here.
11: Listen, George, will you...
10: Mr. Boyce is speaking, Archie. What, Mr. Boyce?
11: Nuts.
10: Mr. Boyce says nuts, Mr. Goodwin. What do you say, Mr. Collins?
11: I think Joe has covered the field.
10: We were talking, weren't we, Archie?
8: Possibly.
10: We were talking about dear Jane. She's got to be always the prettiest, always devastating. Right now, she's putting on a completely new face. And in about 20 minutes, when our tongues are hanging out, she'll come back, all horsed up and bright and smiling, with another tray of drinks.
11: Yeah, she'll take all night to fix them.
10: Well, I'm going to get some air on the balcony.
11: Don't jump off.
8: Al, you're drinking too much lately.
11: I shouldn't worry you, Joe. Especially now.
8: When you start drinking, not only your drinks, but everybody else's too, well... Jane's right.
11: Is that what worries you? Slide Jane's glass down. The ice is all melted.
8: You see what I mean?
11: Okay, Joe, let's not be nasty until tomorrow. Good. That gives me an idea. Think I'll propose a toast. Until tomorrow. You know, it may be rather fitting that I should drink a toast from the glass that Janie left. Until tomorrow.
8: Go! Al. Al? Jane? Janie!
9: Albert! Oh, Albert.
6: Nero Wolf speaking.
12: May I come home now?
6: Oh, hello, Archie.
12: I said, may I come home now?
6: Have you sent for the police, Inspector Kramer?
12: Of course.
6: Who was killed, Archie?
12: Albert Collins.
6: How, Archie?
12: I don't know. You were right, though, weren't you?
6: Naturally. About what?
12: Murder.
6: Oh, that. We can talk about it tomorrow. Good night, Archie. Come home when you can.
12: What do you mean, come home when I can?
6: You'll be held as a witness, won't you? Try not to wake me with the elevator when you come in.
8: Well, Inspector Kramer, you've had me here at headquarters for a long while. For quite a long while. Haven't you asked me enough questions?
13: Goodwin, you say you never saw these people before, Collins or Boyce or their wives. Yet when all the other guests had gone, you were still there.
8: I guess I just don't know how to say goodbye.
13: You didn't know they were partners in a chemical company. You didn't know that Boyce had forged a lot of papers with Collins' name.
8: All I know is what you tell me.
13: Goodwin.
8: Yes, sir?
13: I'm trying to be nice.
8: Yes, sir.
13: Now, I know, of course, that you went to that party because Nero Wolf told you to.
8: Do you?
13: My question is, how did Wolf know it was going to happen?
8: Why don't you ask him?
13: I already have.
8: He told you?
13: He says he never heard of Collins or Boyce.
8: Did he say he'd ever heard of me?
13: He says he isn't responsible for you or your shady friends. Maybe he knows I found a poison pellet in George's bag.
8: Inspector, may I make an important call?
13: Go ahead.
6: Archie. Confounded light. Hello?
12: What time is it, Master?
6: Confounded, Archie.
12: I'll tell you what time it is. It's a little after 4 a.m. I'm at Central Headquarters, and Inspector Kramer has been chatting with me about my shady friends.
6: Kramer is a jackass.
12: Just a second. Pick up the other phone, will you, Inspector? Sorry, Mr. Wolf, what was that you were saying about Inspector Kramer?
6: I said Kramer is a jackass.
12: Thank you.
14: Wait a minute, Wolf!
6: Oh? Eavesdropping, Inspector.
14: I was just talking about bringing you down here for a little questioning, Wolf.
6: Phooey.
14: What's that?
6: Phooey. It can be spelled in several ways. I spell it P-F-U-I. Phooey.
14: You think I won't bring you down here as a material witness?
6: Yes, I think you won't. I think you'd be making a great mistake if you did.
14: A great mistake? Why?
6: Because I might not tell you who killed Collins. Then you wouldn't know which one of these people to prefer charges against. Now send Archie home. Even he needs an occasional night's sleep.
13: What do you think of that? He hung up.
8: So it seems. Busy? He's probably left the phone off the hook, Inspector. By now, he's probably asleep again.
13: You know I can go out there, don't you?
8: Sure you can. More important men than you have tried it. And where are they now?
13: Goodwin?
8: Yes, sir.
13: I'm going to let you go.
8: I'm sure Mr. Wolf and I are very grateful, Inspector.
13: You want to know why I'm letting you go?
8: I know why.
13: Why?
8: Because if you're nice and cooperative and don't make too much trouble, Mr. Wolf will solve this case for you and tell you whom to prefer charges against.
13: Goodwin.
8: Sir?
13: Get out.
8: Thank you, Inspector. Good morning, Inspector. At 3 o'clock the next afternoon, I was rearranging the furniture in Nero Wolf's office while the great man sat behind his desk watching me perspire.
6: Are you finished now, Archie?
8: I guess so.
6: And tell me where they sat.
8: There were two couches, like this, in front of a fireplace. Collins and Boyce were sitting together on one couch. When Georgia and I came in, they were looking at some canceled checks.
6: Where was Mrs. Collins?
8: I told you she was getting ice and fresh glasses.
6: Why was she getting fresh glasses, Archie? Where were the empty ones?
8: I don't know. Maybe they were the same ones she brought back washed and polished.
6: Archie, I trust your powers of observation absolutely. That's why I sent you to Mrs. Collins' cocktail party.
8: Okay, how did you know there was going to be a murder? If it was a murder.
6: It was a murder, Archie. But isn't it obvious?
8: How is it obvious? Suppose Colin slipped a few drops of the poison into his drink himself.
6: It's very strong, very deadly poison, with a remarkably strong odor.
8: Like almonds, I know. I smelled it when I picked him up.
6: Archie, was anything found on the body that might have contained the poison, a fountain pen, whatever?
8: Not even that.
6: Inspector Kramer found a poison pellet in Georgia's handbag. He thinks she poisoned Colin's drink.
8: Say, could be. But it wasn't his drink, it was his wife's. Then Georgia was trying to kill Jane, and Collins got it by mistake.
6: We shall soon see, Archie.
8: I was expecting a murder because you told me to expect it. I watched every move that everybody made. There is no possibility that Jane's glass, the glass with the poison in it, was tampered with by anybody.
6: Yes, I believe.
8: Okay.
6: Archie, you're sore, aren't you?
8: Have you ever spent the night with Inspector Kramer? He's really a good man, too. Why did you say he was a jackass?
6: Because he didn't know who killed Collins.
8: Do you?
6: Of course. Is there ever any question about it?
8: Just a moment, please.
6: The only trouble is it may be difficult to prove. That's why we are giving this little cocktail party this afternoon with the help of Inspector Kramer. By the way...
8: Yes?
6: Call Mrs. Collins and tell her to bring a bucket of ice from her refrigerator.
8: Why?
6: Because our refrigerator's broken down.
8: No, it hasn't. I was just out in the kitchen a minute ago.
6: Our refrigerator has broken down. And it would be very helpful if Mrs. Collins would bring a bucket of ice cubes.
8: What makes you think she'll do it?
6: She will. Call her.
8: 6:45. There we were in Wolf's office doing a repeat performance of last night's smash hit. Two couches faced each other, a cocktail table between them. On one couch, red-headed Georgia and me. On the other couch... It was a big one. Joe Boyce, Jane Collins, widow of the lately defunct Albert, and Nero Wolf. Jane had been drinking a little slower than the rest of us. Our glasses were empty. Hers was still half full. Wolf said...
6: Archie.
8: Yeah?
6: At this point in last night's party, Mrs. Collins got up and left to get some fresh drinks. Repeat what she said.
8: Approximately?
6: Approximately will do.
8: I think she said something like this. She said, put my drink over by you, Georgia. Lay off, Albert. I've had about 3 swallows of it. Besides, you don't need any more, Albert. Am I right, Jane?
9: Close enough, Archie. But what of it?
15: Now, what is this nonsense all about, Wolf?
9: Mr. Wolf is trying to make something out of nothing.
16: I think Mr. Wolf is going to turn up something mighty interesting. Don't look so perturbed, Joe.

0: A bucket of ice cubes, wasn't you?
1: So?
0: What would happen, Archie, if you froze a gelatine-coated pellet of poison in the center of one particular ice cube? Mrs. Collins hasn't finished her drink. Notice the ice is all melted now. She hasn't taken one sip since the ice melted completely. She came prepared in case she was exposed. Smell it, Archie.
2: No, Archie, stand back. I can easily swallow this before you can reach me. Mr. Wolfe, in a few seconds, I'll drink it. But tell me something first. Tell me how you knew.
3: Jane, listen to me.
0: I knew there was going to be a murder last night because you said so. I knew that it was you who would commit the murder because it was you who invited me. You hoped an expert witness would prove that you couldn't have killed your husband. So I sent Archie Goodwin, whose observations are always exact, even when he doesn't know the import of what he's observing.
1: She brought back clean glasses. She poured the drinks out of bottles already open. And if anybody had put anything in or touched one of those glasses, I would have seen it.
0: Exactly. The poison pellet was frozen in a certain ice cube. Mrs. Collins put that cube in her own drink, drank it until the ice had almost melted down to the poisonous pellet center. And then she took all the other glasses away, leaving only hers half full. And as usual, her husband drank it.
3: No, Jane, don't!
2: Too late, Joe. Too late.
1: Well, boss, Jane didn't get away with the suicide try. That was clever thinking you did.
0: I prepared a cube of ice in which I had frozen a gelatine capsule containing nothing more than a vitamin compound. I substituted for the cube in which Jane had placed the poison for herself.
1: Wonder why Jane Collins wanted to have Joe. He'd stolen practically all the money in the company. He's just a crook.
0: Birds of a feather, Archie. I don't believe Joe Boyce had any idea that Jane was planning a murder. And he still had all the money.
1: Well, the forgeries will put him away for a long time. And poor Georgia could have had it pinned on her if it hadn't been for me.
0: Yes, yes. You knew all along, didn't you, that Jane had planned to have Georgia accused by planting another pellet of the poison in Georgia's handbag. Jane would have gotten rid of her husband and Joe's wife in one stroke. You knew all that, didn't you?
1: Well, I... How about a bottle of beer, boss?
0: Could you spare the time?
1: Georgia. Beautiful redhead. Wonder where she is tonight.
0: I'm sure I haven't the slightest idea, but in case you do... Well, just be quiet with the elevator door when you come in.

0: Tonight's transcribed story by Mindred Lord was based on the characters created by Rex Stout. This is an Edwin Fadiman program, produced and directed by J. Donald Wilson. In the cast were Harry Bartell as Archie Goodwin, and G.G. Pearson, Herb Butterfield, Peter Leeds, Evelyn Eaton, and Bill Johnstone. Next week at this same time, Nero Wolfe and Archie will bring you The Case of the Malevolent Medic. Don Stanley speaking. Three chimes mean good times on NBC.
1: And that's The New Adventures of Nero Wolfe, February 16th, 1951. The Case of the Party for Death, starring Sidney Greenstreet. What a great show. And you heard other actors in that, William Johnstone, Harry Bartell, Herb Butterfield, Peter Leeds. Just, you know, Radio's Row. Really cool. All right, time for This Month in Music History.
2: And this is another great song from another great year, 1980.

0: released in 1980, Upside Down became one of Diana Ross's biggest solo hits. Spent 4 weeks at number one.
1: She's great.
0: Also topped the R&B and disco charts and became an international hit. This song was huge.
1: I never dated a Diana either.
0: No.
1: Man.
0: Diana.
1: No.
0: Well, we already talked about Diane because we did Jack and Diane. I would have counted that.
1: Okay.
0: But it's a really pretty name.
1: It is. Diana.
0: Diana, it's a beautiful
1: name.
0: It's
1: an awesome name.
2: Boy, you turn me inside out.
0: I think I've given up on trying to find names with songs of people you've dated.
2: Boy, you turn me.

0: just like Gloria Gaynor or something like that?
1: No.
0: Who is it?
1: It's called Upside Down. This is Diana Ross.
0: It is?
1: It is.
0: Diana Ross?
1: Yes, you didn't know that?
0: No.
1: Yeah. This wow.

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1: All right, in our next hour, Jim and Marion Jordan star as Fibber McGee and Molly from 1945. First, though, Lisa Wolf Dillon is our lyricist for Learning the Lyrics. Lisa will read popular song lyrics. I'll try to guess the name of the songs while you play along at home. Right, Lisa?
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0: From ABC News, I'm Wayne Cabot. The Coast Guard says it has now found debris from a missing medevac flight hours after it radioed that it was flying blind.
1: Roger, you said you're coming in blind. Is that what he said? Okay, you declare an emergency.
0: From liveatc.net, it was traveling from Bermuda to Boston, debris turning up now off Nantucket. The search continues for the six people aboard, four from Canada, two from Bermuda. Not clear why the patient was being transferred. The Pacific has a fast-growing, intensifying hurricane, Nolo, a Category 3 now, 200 miles about off of Morro Reef, Hawaii. Much of California will be suffering through temps 15 to 20 degrees above average into Thursday. The heat explains maybe some of the empty seats at Dodger Stadium for ALDS Game 1 against the Braves. It was 100 degrees. Those who stayed got to see the Dodgers win. Other Game 1 winners, the White Sox over Cleveland, Tampa Bay over the Yankees. The Fly Dubai pilot who fended off an attack by his co-pilot at 34,000 feet says he respectfully had turned away for a couple of minutes when his co-pilot said he wanted to go pray. And then later, he was attacked from behind.
2: There was a big blow to the back of my head.
0: Hitting him with a cockpit emergency axe.
3: Senior intelligence and law enforcement officials have identified the co-pilot in Wednesday's Fly Dubai incident as 29-year-old Hamam Al-Hamami, an Omani national. Multiple sources familiar with the investigation say the suspect was previously flagged as a, quote, security risk, telling ABC News he was found in possession of extremist materials while serving as a co-pilot trainee for another airline. He was later grounded from flying for 1 year. Marcus Moore, ABC News, London.
4: Hello, Ohio.
0: Campaigning today, President Trump said that if Republican Vivek Ramaswamy loses, he won't be giving aid to Ohio. This is ABC News.
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3: There's no one who wanted Tom Kim to win today more than Tom Kim. The South Korean golfer's gold medal wins him an exemption from military service back home. He shot a 6-under-64. This is not the first time Tennessee Correction Commissioner Frank Strada has had to deal with executions going wrong. As Arizona's prison official, he oversaw a series of botched executions there, too. Now he's out in Tennessee.
4: The head of Tennessee's prison system is now resigning after this week's botched execution of death row inmate Krista Pike. Governor Bill Lee making that announcement, saying Commissioner Frank Strada will leave his post sometime this month. Lee has now paused all executions in the state to allow for an independent review. This was the second failed execution in the state this year. Meanwhile, lawyers for Pike say that she's in critical condition and on a ventilator. Overnight, they asked for an emergency motion to preserve of all the evidence related to the botched execution attempt.
3: Her lawyer saying that the resignation doesn't do a thing to help Krista now. They say that what happened to her reflects a systemic failure going beyond any one person. Daylight saving time ends in 4 weeks, and President Trump wants to keep it going on social media, calling out Senator Tom Cotton for voting against the Sunshine Protection Act, which would make daylight saving time year-round. Trump calls a Republican a friend of his, but shared his cell phone number on social media. We tried. Voicemail full. Wayne Cabot, ABC News.
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19: Hello, everyone. I'm Carl Amari, and this is Hollywood 360, the radio show that presents all things entertainment, including trivia contests and games, movie reviews, celebrity interviews, showbiz news, and classic radio shows. My co-host is the tantalizing Lisa Wolf. In this hour, real-life husband and wife Jim and Marion Jordan star as Fibber McGee and Molly in a comedy from 1945. But first, Lisa Wolf Dillon is our lyricist for Learning the Lyrics. Lisa will read popular song lyrics. I'll try to name the songs while you play along at home. Right, Lisa?
20: You got it, Carl. We are on the letter W.
19: Wow.
20: Wow. And that's the first song I've chosen. Chance? Wow.
19: Wow.
20: Can you think of a W song?
19: You know, if you

0: Take wow and turn it upside
1: it's
0: down.
1: Wow.
0: It's mom.
1: Oh, upside down. I thought you meant like an anagram. Like
0: no,
1: it goes
0: if you turn
1: numbers.
0: It upside down, it's mom.
1: No, I understand. I got it. You don't have to say it again.
0: I didn't have to spell
1: I got
0: it out
1: first
0: for you.
1: Time.
0: You got it. You're
1: literally.
0: Smart.
1: I got that one.
0: Yeah.
1: Mike.
0: Pretty smart there.
1: I know. Yeah. Mike, how is he going to do? How's our brainiac over here going to do with
2: I got
1: W?
2: The first and the second one.
0: Wow.
1: You know what, Mike? I agree with you on this
0: All
1: one.
0: All right.
1: Okay.
0: Let's do this.
1: Let's do this.
0: I'm ready. I was
1: you
0: born
1: ready?
0: Ready. Yeah.
1: That's right. You were.
0: Yeah, man.
1: I see trees of green.
0: I see trees of What a Wonderful World.
1: Boom. Nothing to it. This is What a Wonderful World by...
3: I see trees
1: Who's singing?
3: Of green.
1: Who's singing this version?
0: Red roses too. Come on, I gotta...
3: I see them blue.
0: For me and this you. Is,
3: And I think to myself...
1: It's Louis Armstrong.
0: Okay.
3: What a wonderful world.
1: Beautiful.
0: Who sings better, me or Louis Armstrong?
1: I don't know. Let me hear him a little bit.

0: Well, I'm going to give you a close second. It's just that I love his, like, deep baritone
1: voice. Hurt your score.
0: But you're close. What I meant to say was...
1: I gave you a chance.
0: No. You misunderstood.
1: Okay.
0: What I meant to say was he's a close second to you, that I love your deep baritone voice.
1: Thank you.
0: But he's a close second to you, Louis is.
2: Yeah, baby.
0: Carl's one, right. Louis is two.
1: And I got
0: That's
1: it.
0: What I meant to say.
1: Right. I got that. I'm like, what? Name that tune.
0: It was Name
1: like,
0: that tune.
1: It's like one, two, three. Three syllables. I had it.
0: Exactly.
1: Three syllables.
0: Three syllables. That's correct. All right. Here's the next W song, we also feel that you will get.
1: Okay.
0: I've paid my dues time after time.
1: Have you?
0: I have.
1: Mm-hmm.
0: I've done my sentence, but committed no crime.
1: Committed no crime.
0: And bad mistakes.
1: I've made a few.
0: I have made a few.
1: Yeah.
0: You're aware of them, too. I've had my share of sin kicked in my face, but I've come through.
1: Mm-hmm.
0: And I mean to go on and on and on and on.
1: Yeah. But take me up to where the title is.
0: That's what I just did.
1: What's the line before the title?
0: But I've come through.
1: I mean to
0: go on and on and on and on. And there's a title, and then it's My Friends.
1: My Friends what?
0: That was at the end of the title.
1: I'm having trouble.
0: Do you want more?
1: Yeah.
0: Do you want me to start over?
1: Yeah, start over. And kind of give me the feel of it.
0: Okay.
1: Yeah.
0: I've paid my dues.
1: I've paid my dues.
0: Time after time.
1: Time after time.
0: I've done my sentence.
1: Sentence.
0: But committed no crime.
1: Oh,
0: and
1: man.
0: Bad mistakes.
1: I've made a few.
0: I've had my share of sand kicked in my face, but I've come through. And I mean to go on and on and on.
1: You know, I definitely know it, but for sake of time, go ahead.
0: Okay, let's go.
1: Yeah. I've paid my dues. Oh, yeah.
0: Yep.
1: It's Queen, right?
0: It is.
1: Yeah, we are the champions.
0: Yeah.
1: Yeah.
0: It's a great song. We gave you credit
1: but

0: champions.
1: I think we are, Carl.
0: Of the world.
1: We're the champions, Carl. You and me.
0: We're the champions of classic radio.
1: That's right. We do champion classic radio, actually. So yeah, that makes sense.
0: All right, I didn't get that one.
1: You did not. And you know what? This one's a little more difficult, the last song.
0: Probably won't get it.
1: You know it, but it's difficult.
0: Yeah.
1: All right.
0: All right.
1: You ready?
0: Yeah.
1: Holly came from Miami, FLA.
0: Oh, wow.
1: Hitchhiked her way across the USA. Plucked her eyebrows on the way, shaved her legs, and then he was a she. She says, hey, babe.
0: Hey, babe. Walk on the wild side. How about a walk on the wild side?
1: I'll take it.
0: Yeah, right?
1: Yeah, walk on the wild side, Lou Reed.
2: Wow.
0: Yeah,
1: great.
0: Baby.
1: That was more difficult than the last
0: song.
1: Yeah,
0: baby.
3: From Miami, FLA.
0: Really?
1: What a cool song.
3: Hitchhiked away across the USA. Plucked her eyebrows on the way. Shaved her legs and then he was a she. She says, hey babe, take a walk on the wild side. I said, hey honey, take a walk on the wild side.
0: Candy. Candy. I never dated a candy either.
1: No.
0: No. I wish I would have dated a Candy.
1: I bet.
0: Hi, everyone.
1: Sweet.
0: I'd like to meet my girlfriend. Her name is Candy.
1: Sometimes it's short for, like, Candace.
3: In the back room, she was everybody's darling.
0: But she never lost her head.
3: She says, hey, babe,
0: take a walk on the wild side. I said, hey, babe, take a walk on the wild side.
3: And the colored girls go do do do do do do do do do do do do do do do do do do do do.
1: Great job, Carl. That was a great song.
0: Not bad, huh?
1: Like that song?
0: Mike was impressed.
2: Very.
0: Yeah, baby. I got it. What year is that from?
1: I don't know. 60 something.
0: Okay, that's all right.
1: I'm gonna guess 60. High 60s, maybe 69.
0: Cool, man. What band was it?
1: This is Lou Reed.
0: Oh, Lou Reed. Little yeah, Joe, he was great.
3: Never once.
0: All right, when
3: away.
0: We come back, we're going to tune into Fibber, McGee, everybody and Molly. So stick around.
3: A hustle here and a hustle there. New York City is the place where they said, hey, babe, take a walk on the wild side. I said, hey, Joe, take a walk on the wild side.
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0: 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All right, time for Fibber, McGee, and Molly. We haven't played one in a while. One of the funniest shows of the golden age of radio, one of the most successful. It ran a ton. It was on

0: from 1935 all the way to 1959. So, I mean, that's a long haul to be on the radio. Jim and Marion Jordan, they were natives of Peoria, Illinois, and they hit it big as the characters of Fibber McGee and Molly, and they launched two shows spun out of it, The Great Gildersleeve and Beulah. And there was a gag, Fibber's Hall Closet. He'd open up the closet and all kinds of junk would fall out. Really funny series. We have a November 27th, 1945 broadcast. It's time to chop down the old oak tree. Jim and Marion Jordan starring here is part one of Fibber, McGee, and Molly.
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0: This is a sad moment at 79 Wistful Vista, a sad moment and a tense moment. Because here in the living room, waiting for the verdict of the surgeon, the tree surgeon, on the fate of the old oak tree in the front yard, we find Fibber McGee and Molly.
1: For goodness sakes, McGee, stop rushing to the wind and pacing up and down. There's nothing you can do about it.
2: I know, but my gosh, I will, gee whiz. I don't know why cartoonists get so much fun out of a guy walking up and down outside of a maternity ward. This suspense is awful.
1: Oh, be calm, dearie. Relax. Look at me, sewing away as though nothing at all were happening.
2: Yeah. You've tried to thread the tape measure through the wrong end of that needle 3 times. You're going to hate to lose that old oak tree as much as I'm going to hate to lose that old oak tree.
1: Yes. Yes, I really am. I love that tree. It's always been...
2: Uh-oh. Here's the bad news. Come in.
3: Hello there, McGee. Hello, Molly.
2: Hi, Doc.
1: Hello, Dr. Gamble.
3: Well, what's going on here, anyway? Molly, you've been crying.
1: Oh, it's nothing.
3: McGee, have you been beating your wife? Because if you've laid one badly manicured finger on a hair of her well-shaped head, so help me, I'll tear you
1: apart. No, Doctor, no, it's nothing like that.
2: It's just that we're expecting some bad news, Doc. The doctor's here.
1: Dr. Woodbury.
3: Dr. Woodbury? I don't believe I know. Wait a minute! What is this? Who's Dr. Woodbury? By George, I may not be under a yearly retainer to you people, but I know your medical histories like Amos knows Andy, and I won't... Where's this Dr. Woodbury?
2: Out in front, Doc.
1: Up in the tree.
3: Up in the tree?
2: Sure knows his business, too. Shinnied up that big trunk like a salmon up the Columbia.
1: He's been clear up to the top 4 times.
3: I see. Some emergency arose, so instead of calling old Doc Gamble, you consult some stranger. He goes out and starts climbing trees. Well, it's been nice knowing you.

0: You folks, good day.
1: Hey, wait a minute, Aerosmith. You don't understand.
2: He's a tree surgeon.
0: Oh, a tree surgeon. Oh, that's too bad.
1: What's too bad about it?
0: Well, much as I would have hated to terminate our relationship in the event that you'd found a physician who suited you better...
2: Oh, nonsense.
0: It would almost have been worth it to have another medico in this town who knew his sphygmomanometer from a hot rock. Tree surgeon, eh?
2: I tell you, he's the best in town, too, Doctor. He's the one who saved Toops' horse chestnut tree from a serious case of Japanese beetles last year.
1: They say this guy can take one look at an acorn and tell you how many times the firemen are going to have to come and rescue a cat out of it when it grows up.
0: I'd like to see this miracle man.
2: Dear, dear, dear. I hope he says he can save it.
1: Cheer up, Mommy. There's still hope. Come in.
3: Well, I finished my examination, Mr. McGee. It's a... am I intruding?
2: Not at all, Dr. Woodbury. We'd like to have you meet an old friend of ours. Dr. Woodbury, Dr. Gamble. Dr. Woodbury is a tree doctor, Dr. Gamble.
1: And Dr. Gamble is a people doctor, Dr. Woodbury.
3: How do you do, Doctor?
0: Hello, Doctor. I take it all is not oak with the oak.
3: It's a pretty serious case, I'm afraid. Tell me, Mrs. McGee, has this tree of yours any history of Dutch moth? Any childhood diseases that you know of?
2: No, I don't think so, Doctor. Though, as I remember, it had a bad attack of woodpeckers in 1929.
3: Woodpeckers.
0: That's the first instance I ever heard where the patient got stuck with a bill before the doctor even arrived.
1: How about it, Doc? Is it, will we have to...
2: Is there any hope, Doctor?
3: If you good people would be so good as to leave the room a moment, I should like to consult with Dr. Gamble. Would you honor me, Doctor?
0: Delighted, I'm sure, Doctor. Although my arboreal experience has been limited to a certain lady patient of mine to whom we refer as the Weeping Willow Bee. You'll excuse us, Molly?
2: Certainly. Come on, McGee.
1: Okay. Do everything you can, men. Remember, expense is no object, as long as it don't cost too much.
3: Well, I see where Alabama's picked for the Rose Bowl, Doctor.
0: Yes, I remember when Alabama played it in 1926 for the first time. Beat Washington 20-19.
3: Yes, yes. Well, how's business, Doctor?
0: Oh, can't complain, Doctor. Though I sometimes envy you tree surgeons.
3: How so, Doctor?
0: Well, sometimes it seems so simple to slap 100 pounds of cement into a patient, paint him with tar, and brace him up with a few feet of wire cable.
3: Yes, it has its points, Doctor. On the other hand, you're in no danger of a patient falling over on you and breaking your leg.
0: Incidentally, Doctor, how about the oak tree out in front? Look bad?
3: That isn't a tree. That's a perpendicular stack of firewood.
0: Oh?
3: It's been dead longer than Julius Caesar.
0: Well, why stall around, Doctor? Why don't you tell him?
3: Well, it looks better this way. More dignity.
0: Oh.
3: But you better call him in now, I guess. And try to look more serious, Doctor. Remember, we've been consulting.
0: Oh, yes. Sometimes I'm inclined to forget I'm a doctor and act like a human being. Come in, McGee.
1: Well, docs, what's the verdict?
3: My boy, I'm afraid it's bad news.
2: You mean?
3: Yes, yes, Mrs. McGee. As it must to all trees, the end has come to the old oak tree. It's battled its way through life from tiny acorn to sturdy tree. It has stood between your home and the fierce heat of the sun. It has been a barrier between you and the tempest. But now the birds must seek another resting place. The whippoorwill must shrill his plaintive call from elsewhere, and my fee is $7.50.
2: Oh, and it was such a beautiful tree.
1: Oh, forget it, Molly. With that thing chopped down, maybe the paper boy can hit the front porch now and then. Well, here's your dough, Doc.
3: Thank you. Nice to have met you, Doctor.
0: Thank you, Doctor. See you up in the maple tree sometime.
3: And now, if I could remember where you put my hat,
2: no,
3: I would...
2: No, Doctor, not in there.
4: No, that's the hall clock!
1: You couldn't hang a hat in there.
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3: I'm Monica.
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5: 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All right, Lisa, it's time for the conclusion to this November 27th, 1945 episode of Fibber, McGee, and Molly.

0: Boy, that sure is a tough old tree, ain't it, Molly?
1: Yes, it certainly is.
0: Yep. You take 50 more whacks at it, and then I'll chop for a while.
1: You take the axe now, dearie. I don't want all the fun. Besides, I've got a crick in my back that would float the Queen Mary.
0: Well, we better rest a while anyway.
1: What do you mean we'd better rest? All you've done is grunt.
0: Sure, but somebody's got to see that the works get started, right? There's a lot of science to falling a tree, you know. Give me that axe and I'll show you.
1: All right, here, you chop and I'll grunt.
0: Thanks.
1: Oh! Ow! McGee.
0: Huh?
1: Why don't you keep chopping in the same place all the time? That tree looks like it was being chewed by some cross-eyed beavers.
0: It's easy to see you don't know much about lumberjacking, kiddo. Look, where do you suppose this tree is going to fall when it falls?
1: Well, I hadn't really considered that, dearie, but for a rough guess, I'd say onto the ground.
0: Ah, but where onto the ground? If it falls to the north, it'll crash through the roof of the house. South, it'll fall into the street and block traffic.
1: Yeah?
0: So, I gotta make it fall right straight down the center of our driveway. See?
1: Well, how on earth can you make it do that?
0: That's the trick, baby. That's where skill and experience comes in. You see, you gotta make a deep cut into the trunk. Then right above it, you make a shallower cut. Then the tree falls to one side, you see?

0: Are you sure you don't make a deep cut above and the shallower cut below?
1: No, I don't think so. I always thought... Oh, hey, here comes Wilcox. Maybe he'll know. Hey, Junior, come here a minute.
2: Hello, Molly. What's the matter, pal?
0: Just a little matter of woodcraft, Mr. Wilcox.
1: You ever a Boy Scout, Junior?
2: Sure, Eagle Scout.
1: Oh.
2: Owl Patrol.
1: Mm-hmm.
2: Merit badges for bricklaying, bookbinding, picture framing, leather tooling, and housework.
0: Housework?
2: Yep, that's where I first heard about Johnson's self-polishing glow coat.
1: Yeah, but what I want to ask you...
2: Ah, that was one merit badge I won like a flash.
1: Mm.
2: I took some Johnson's glow coat over to the scoutmaster's house, you see, mm-hmm. and showed his wife what it would do for her kitchen linoleum.
1: Yeah, but look, Waxy, when you chop down a tree...
2: I showed her how simple glow coat is to use. How you just pour a little out, spread it around with a long-handled applier, let it dry 20 minutes or less with no rubbing or buffing.
1: Yeah, but what
2: And
1: the...
2: how it helps restore the beauty and sparkle of the original pattern.
0: Yes, but himself here wants to know how to cut down a tree, so...
2: And boy, when the scoutmaster came home that night and walked into his kitchen, he was astounded. He said, "Who is responsible for that beautiful, gleaming linoleum?" And his wife patted me on the head and said, "Eagle Scout Wilcox, Benjamin." And the scoutmaster said, "Wilcox, I must ask you to resign from the Boy Scouts." So I did.
1: After fixing up his kitchen linoleum so it would last so much longer and make his wife's housework so much easier?
0: That was a dirty trick.
2: No, no, he was right.
1: Hmm?
2: He just found out I was 31 years old.
1: Getting to be a bald Eagle Scout. But look, Waxy, did you learn much about woodcraft?
2: Ah, plenty, pal, plenty. Look, if you get lost in the woods, you simply wait till October and see which way the geese fly, and that's south.
0: But Mr. Wilcox, do you know how to chop down a tree and make it fall where you want to?
2: No, I don't. We didn't chop down trees. We were taught to love trees.
1: Doggone it, we love trees too, Waxy, but this is a dead tree. It's got to be cut down. It's dangerous.
0: And besides, it'll give us a lot of firewood for over the holidays.
1: Yeah. Well, what's so funny about that, Junior?
2: I just thought of a great gag about doing your Christmas chopping early. I want to get along home and tell Spaniel Eyes before I forget it. See you later, folks.
0: Spaniel Eyes. If my husband ever called me Spaniel Eyes, I'd give one sharp little bark and bite him in the garter.
1: You'll never get a merit badge for wit and humor either, Christmas chopping. Oh, well, I'm sure I'm right about putting the deep cut under the shallow cut. One side, Snooky. I'm going back to work. Phew. That's strenuous work, Molly. Great stuff to develop the gift steps, though.
0: You mean the biceps, dearie?
1: You can't biceps like mine. They're a gift.
0: Look, Pet, wouldn't it be simpler to call some professional woodcutters and have them cut this tree down for you?
1: No, sirree. I do this myself. Did Abraham Lincoln squeal for help when he wanted to clear a trail to the corner drugstore? No, sir. I come from pioneer stock, and I ain't selling it short. Did I ever tell you about my father being born in a log cabin?
0: No.
1: Well, don't let me, because it ain't true.
0: All right, but I'm still doubtful about your ability to lay this tree down the center of the driveway.
1: What do you mean, doubtful? You lay a walnut on that driveway, and I'll crack it with 4 tons of oak tree, that's all. My gosh, if
0: look,
1: I don't...
0: Look, McGee, here comes Mrs. Carstairs.
1: Oh, that rhinestone rhinoceros. She's so aristocratic that when she blushes, she looks like a blueprint of the Chase National Bank.
3: I think she likes us because she knows we're not after her money.
1: Yeah, well, what good would it do us if we were after her money? The way she handles a buck, you'd think there was a game warden on every corner. Besides, she don't like me, and that's mutual.
3: Well, maybe she is a little up... Ah, hello there, Mrs. Carstairs. So nice to see you.
4: How do you do, my dear? Glad for once to find you without your husband. Not that I dislike him particularly, although with a little effort...
1: Hi, Carsten.
4: Is that you, Mr. McGee?
1: It ain't Clement Attlee. Though I am at present of the Labor Party till I get this job done.
0: I guess you didn't recognize him with those lumberjack clothes on, did you, Mrs. Carstairs?
4: No. May I ask what you're doing with the long-handled hatchet, Mr. McGee?
1: I'm chopping this tree down, Carsey. Didn't know I was a woodsman, did you?
4: Yes, I did. My husband told me.
0: Oh, your husband told you my husband was a woodsman?
4: Yes, indirectly. We passed Mr. McGee on the street one day, and my husband said, "Lumbering sort of a fellow, isn't he?"
1: Oh, yeah, well, that sparring partner of yours is no Fred Astaire either, Carsey. He's about as graceful as an armload of coat hangers.
4: Please, Mr. McGee, for your information...
0: Tell Mrs. Carstairs what you plan to do about this tree, McGee.
4: Yes, do, Mr. McGee.
1: Well, sir, the problem is this, Carsty. I got to chop down this tree so it'll fall exactly down the driveway there. That's quite a trick of woodmanship, too.
0: Yeah, but he can do it, Mrs. Carstairs. He can do it.
1: Sure, I can do it. I'll drop this trunk like a nervous redcap.
4: Well, I should never have selected you as the lumberman type, Mr. McGee.
0: Oh, he knows his way around in the woods all right, Mrs. Carstairs. In fact, he's not out of the woods yet.
1: I'll say. Why, up there in Minnesota years ago, I was not only the greatest woodsman of my day, Carsty, but the greatest fisherman, too. In fact, I caught so many of one species of bass, they named me after it. Big Mouth McGee, I was known as. Big Mouth McGee, the bully boy of big bunches of burly, beady-eyed bruisers, bringing in big batches of beech, birch, and balsam, banding brisk banter with the brawny bandits and booting the bejunior out of the brainless brutes that busted their bill hooks, bewildering big bosses with my baffling business of balancing the books and bagging big bonuses, but there's too many words beginning with B, so excuse me, folks, while I chop this tree.
5: The King's Men and Come to Baby Doo.

0: Better take it a little easy, dearie. That tree doesn't look very steady.
1: Which way does it look like it's going to fall?
0: Search me, McGee. I thought you said you could positively lay it right straight down the driveway, though.
1: I positively can, I think. My calculations are right, and I'm positive they are. I trust I can...
0: Oh, wait a minute, McGee. Here comes that girl from next door. The prize fighter's cousin.
1: Oh, her again. What do you suppose they're
2: at? Good day, Mr. McGee. Hello, Mrs. McGee.
0: Hello there.
2: When you get through using that axe, may I borrow it for Punchy McClatchy?
1: Hmm?
2: He's my cousin, the prize fighter, you know.
1: Yeah, we know, sis. Why do you want to borrow the axe?
2: Well, Punchy simply must get out and do some road work today.
0: You can't do road work with an axe, can you?
2: No, but we have to threaten him with something. I'll be back for it later. Thank you.
0: Mr. McClatchy must be the phlegmatic type.
1: Huh?
0: They have to threaten him with an axe to get him out of the house.
1: He's the dumbest pork and beaner in the business. He uses up more seconds than a Fred Allen ad lib. Fred Allen, that is. They say McClatchy's bed linen is made of old circus tents. He can't sleep unless it's on canvas.
0: I take it you're not one of Punchy McClatchy's greatest admirers.
1: You can not only take it, you can keep it.

0: No, he's serious, Your Honor. He has a slight problem.
1: Yeah, look, when you want a tree to fall in a certain direction, do you make a big cut under a small cut or a small cut under a big cut on what side?
2: Well, now, that's quite the most interesting problem which has confronted me today, McGee. And I have had some little dandies.
0: Such as what, Your Honor?
2: Such as the case we have in the corner lot at 17th and Oak Street.
1: Oh.
2: A carnival there was exhibiting a dead whale on a flat car.
1: Uh-huh.
2: Night before last, the carnival moved out, leaving the whale. Now, a white elephant is popularly supposed to represent the acme of indisposability. But what does one do with a dead whale?
0: Well, you've got quite a problem there, Mr. Mayor. Can't you dig a hole and bury it?
2: And what would we do with 100 tons of dirt that the whale replaced? Dig another hole and bury that? That approaches perpetual motion.
1: I got an idea, Latriv.
2: Yeah?
1: Yep. That vacant lot ain't far from the county line, is it?
2: A few 100 yards, I believe.
0: What of it, McGee?
1: Well, suppose some dark night the flat car should break loose and run a 30 miles down the track. That'd be kind of take it out of your hands, wouldn't it, Latriv?
2: My boy, I thank you. You have solved the case of the fragrant mammal.
1: Why, shucks, it's nothing that any red-blooded American boy couldn't have done. Hey, you want to stick around and help me saw up some firewood with that buck saw over there? I'm going to chop down the old oak and bucket, you might say. You get it, kids? It's a paraphrase on the old musical.
0: Ain't funny, McGee. Oh.
2: And if I may make a suggestion, McGee, your tree is beginning to totter a bit. Hadn't you better bring it down?
1: Well, I'm a little dubious, Latriv, about the method. Like I said, undercutting or overcutting. I don't want to take any chances.
2: Well, being a politician at heart, I'll trade a favor for a favor.
1: Huh?
2: You got that whale off my hands, so I'll call my city forester and get advice on felling this tree.
0: Oh, wonderful. Fine. But you boys had better hurry. This monarch of the forest is about to abdicate.
1: Yeah. Now, let's go in and do it right now, Latriv. Come on in.
2: All right, right away. Hey, get the city hall and ask for extension 42.
1: Okay. Hello, operator. Give me the city hall. Emergency. Hello, city hall. Extension 42, please.
2: Mr. Stanislavski, he's the chief.
1: How do you spell it?
2: Ask for Jones. He's the assistant.
1: Hello? Is Mr. Jones there? Oh, it is? Well, this is Mr. McGee of 79 Wistful Vista, and I wanted to find out how to cut a tree, so...

0: Hello? Hello, Mr. Jones? Is that you, Mr. Jones? Well, thanks anyway, Mr. Jones. Goodbye. Come on, Phil.
1: Well, you did it, McGee.
2: Very efficient, McGee. Right down the driveway.
3: Well, Natch, I told you I could do it. Now I'll drive downtown and get a few guys to help me trim the branches off. Want to ride downtown, Madrid?
2: Thank you, yes.
3: Okay,
2: yes.
3: I gotta go fast. Hey, where's my car?
1: Right where you left it, McGee.
3: Huh?
1: In the driveway, under the tree.
3: Oh, this is ridiculous.

0: car badly damaged, dearie?
1: That's exactly what Latrivia asked me.
0: He did?
1: Yes, he said, does this mean a new car, old top?
0: And you said?
1: And I said, nope, new top, old car.
0: And he said?
1: He said, good night.
0: I see. Well, good night, all.
2: This is Harlow Wilcox, speaking for the makers of Johnson's Wax Products for home and industry, inviting you to be with us again next Tuesday night. Good night.
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4: And that's Fibber, McGee, and Molly from November 27th, 1945. Time to chop down that old oak tree, Jim and Marion Jordan starring.

0: sponsored by Johnson's Wax, is heard on NBC. Time for This Month in Music History.
1: All right, we're going to end in a song I think you will appreciate. Mm-hmm. This is our final song from 1980.
0: I like anything disco, you know that.
1: It's great. It really does embody the disco era, just the sound quality of this song.
0: Oh, man. When I was at I would go to Axel Roller Rink. I was a terrible, terrible, terrible roller skater. Awful. I would come home all beat up.
1: Oh, my God.
2: I liked roller skating.
0: I was terrible at roller skating, but there was girls there.
1: There were girls there.
0: You know? I'd come home with, like, bruises all over my legs from falling. And I don't think I ever met any girls there, but there were a lot of girls
1: but
0: there.
1: But you tried.
0: I tried.
1: So that's what
0: I gave
1: comes.
0: It the old college
1: that's
0: try.
1: That's right. This is called Funky Town. It's
0: yeah,
1: by Lips Inc. And it was released in 1980, but it reached number one on the Billboard Hot 100 and became one of the biggest dance hits era.
0: I can remember being at Axel Roller Rink roller skating to this song.
1: That makes perfect sense.
0: Yeah.
1: 1980.
0: What year? Gosh.
1: Yep.
0: I was a senior in high school.
2: And where was this roller rink at?
0: It was like in, like, I don't know, Elk Grove Village or something like that? I'm not sure. Anyway, that's a great song.
1: I know.
0: More of Hollywood 360 after this.

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5: Hello, Ohio.
6: Campaigning 1 month before the midterms, President Trump talked about something very popular.
5: We gave you no tax on tips, no tax on overtime.
6: And something that's not. He told the crowd data centers will benefit local communities and make a lot of money for a lot of people. And about the governor's race in Ohio, Trump said that if Republican Vivek Ramaswamy loses and Democrat Amy Acton becomes governor, he wouldn't help Ohio if she called seeking aid. Wayne Cabot, ABC News.
4: In Sandusky, Ohio, record high prices for diesel fuels hurting his pool cleaning business, says Mark St. Clair.
7: We do so many calls a day. You know, these trucks are on the road 6 days a week, and it's just our costs are going up, up, up, and it's almost to the point where we got to raise all of our prices to the customers.
4: Coast Guard says search crews have located a debris field confirmed to be from a missing medical transport plane. ABC's Ariel Mitropoulos in Boston.
8: Air traffic controllers said the pilots had declared an emergency due to electrical issues before it went quiet, disappearing somewhere off the coast of Nantucket.
9: Heartbeat 104, matter of fact, our radar contact is lost.
8: On board at the time were six people, including four crew members and two passengers.
4: Amway agrees to pay $225 million to settle a joint lawsuit from the FTC in Washington State. Herm Weissbaum, contributing editor, checkbook.org.
10: Nearly all the money will go to people who were harmed by Amway and these two affiliates. The FTC is going to release information about this if the court approves the settlement. And so just keep everything, any documentation you might have. And I should point out that Amway does say, did not admit any wrongdoing and says the FTC got it all wrong. That's their position on all this. But they did settle. They agreed to this in a court document.
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13: These statements have not been evaluated by the FDA. This product is not intended to diagnose, treat, cure, or prevent any disease.
4: Russian officials have launched anti-epidemic measures following one woman's death. The health officials fear could be tied to a particularly dangerous infection, they say. ABC's Lama Hassan.
16: What they've done is they got in touch with people who they think were in contact with this woman who died, so some 200 people. They've placed them under observation. And fortunately, and the good news is so far, their lab results have come back negative. They're not showing any symptoms.
4: The future of legal hemp products now in doubt after Congress voted to close the loophole in federal law that has allowed it to exist. But now the industry is pushing back. ABC's Mike Dubusky.
17: Kentucky Senator Mitch McConnell pushed through the legalization of industrial hemp products back in 2018, but a loophole led to an explosion in candies, chips, sodas, and other products that include hemp-derived THC. In some cases, those products undercut the heavily taxed legal cannabis in some states, hence the new effort to close that loophole. Eric Zipperly runs Cornbread Hemp in Louisville, Kentucky.
18: If it goes through in December, this place is toast. It's gone. We will not be here anymore.
17: Mike Dubosky, ABC News.
4: Just days after a high-profile execution failed in Tennessee, the state's Department of Correction Commissioner Frank Strada has now resigned, saying a statement he believes the department carried out its responsibilities despite the two failed attempts. Chuck Sievertson, ABC News.
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22: It was all in a bit joking, but people would have their hands under the table and everyone would say, get your hands on the table, you've got to be above board. And that's where that expression comes from. It's a gaming expression. In card playing, the board was the table, as in a sideboard. And if a player dropped his hands below the table, he could be accused of cheating by swapping his cards or pulling a card out that he had stashed under there. So to stop any sort of suspicion, people had to keep their hands above the table. So if the player's hands are above board, nobody could suggest anything was wrong. A saying that comes from ancient times is Achilles heel, which everyone's heard of. It means a weakness or vulnerability. You might say he's a great runner, but that's his Achilles heel. When he can't do long distances, for example. It has its origins in ancient Greek legend. Achilles was dipped into a river by his mother in order to give him a skin of armor and make him invulnerable to his enemies. But she held him by the heel, which didn't get covered by the water and became a weak point for him. He became this great warrior, but his arch enemy, a guy called Paris, discovered his weakness.

0: Jackson killed him by shooting an arrow through his heel. And Homer wrote about this in the Iliad, and the phrase became popular in the 19th century. The expression across the board means it applies to everyone. For example, the government might impose tax cuts across the board. Now, this phrase is from the sporting arena. It was coined in America in the early 1900s from horse racing. At the time, at race meets, a large board would display the odds of horses, and the odds were listed for a horse to win, place or show, which was to make third. And if a punter placed a bet across the board, he put an equal amount of money on a horse to finish first, second or third. So it was an across-the-board bet that applied to everything, every option. To add another string to your bow is another sporting expression, which comes from the sport of archery. And it started in medieval times, when in competitions, often men who were the best shot became widely popular when archery was very popular for fighting and exhibition sports. So never to be caught short, the best archers would add another string to their bow. They'd attach a second string at the top of the bow that was wound around the handle. If the first string snapped or was damaged, the archer had a backup string to get him out of trouble. And that's also how the expression second string came about. To add insult to injury is an expression that comes from the literary world. It dates way back to 25 BC and was from a writer from ancient Rome, and it was from the story of the bald man and the fly. In that story, a fly stings a bald man on the top of his head, and the man swats at the fly trying to kill it, but the fly moves away so that the man hits himself on the head as well. And the fly then remarks, "All you've done is added insult to injury," which is where the expression comes from to mean making an already bad situation even worse. The phrase began in 25 BC, didn't pass into English until about the mid-1700s. The saying against the grain comes from tradesmen. It means against the natural flow or opposed to one's normal inclination. It has its origins in woodwork and carpentry. When wood is planed, sawed or sanded along the grain, it results in a smooth finish, but when it's done across the grain, it tends to splinter or be rough. So working against the grain is also far more difficult. And that's where the expression came from. It was first used by Shakespeare in 1607. Everyone knows the expression to aid and abet, which is usually used in relation to criminals with a person helping or inciting someone in the commission of a crime. So you might be convicted of aiding and abetting a crime. It's got an interesting origin, this one. It's from the now outlawed sport, or if you could call it that, of bear baiting. The word abet is from the Norse word meaning to bite, and it was originally called bear abetting in the 14th century in England, where a hungry bear would be tethered to a pole in a pit and set upon by trained bulldogs. The dogs would bite the bear until it was killed, and often in doing so they'd suffer casualties or be very tired, and the owner would urge the dog to continue to keep the spectacle going. So it was said that he was abetting the dog to keep biting. And phrase was coined in the 18th century to mean what it does today. To air your dirty laundry in public means to talk in public about private matters. And this expression came from Napoleon Bonaparte in 1814 when he was exiled to the island of Elba. He was forced to abdicate the French throne and he went there. And he, despite the island being surrounded by the British Navy, he managed to escape on a boat after less than a year there. And back in France, he was asked about his experiences on the island, to which he replied, "It is at home and not in public that one washes one's dirty linen." And that eventually got corrupted to air your dirty laundry in public to come to what it means today. All hell broke loose has become a common expression to mean wild and erratic behaviour. Like if a teacher left the classroom for 10 minutes, all hell broke loose with the students. It's got literary origins as well. It's from John Milton's epic poem Paradise Lost, which was published in 1667. And it tells the tale of the biblical Garden of Eden. In one part, just before he casts him out of the Garden of Eden, the angel Gabriel asks Satan why he travelled alone and hadn't been joined by other inhabitants of hell. And Gabriel poses the question as, "Wherefore with thee came not all hell broke loose?" Which is Old English, obviously, but that's where the expression began.
1: And a special thanks to Greg for producing the piece, and a special thanks also to Andrew Thompson. Hair of the Dog to Paint the Town Red is the book. 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
1: And we return to Our American Stories. From 1959 to 1975, the Civil War raged on in the jungles west of Vietnam between the Kingdom of Laos, supported by the United States, and Laotian Communists, supported by North Vietnam. The hidden war saw great devastation, not only to the Laotians living in the middle of it, but to Americans fighting in it as well. One of those Americans fighting was Ed Sykes. Ed was the commander of the 184th Kansas Air National Guard and is a well-regarded fighter pilot. He is here to tell his story of service and a bond that was formed between him and another brother in arms that lasted far beyond the end of the Vietnam War. And by the way, his son, Bart Sykes, will be doing a reading from his father's book. And Bart is himself a former Air Force pilot. Take it away, Ed.
10: I decided I was going to be

0: fighter pilot, pretty young. I had gone to a movie, Saber Jets, with a good friend of mine. It was about F-86s in Korea. And we were sitting out on the swings after that. His name was Butch Pasture, Frank Pasture. And we were sitting out on the swings, and we decided we were going to be fighter pilots. And we followed through on that. But I was sort of dumb about this. I thought in order to be a fighter pilot, I needed to be an engineer. So I headed off to the University of Wisconsin in Madison and joined Air Force ROTC, made sort of a fool of myself by being a young kid from Kentucky. And the first encounter I had with a military officer, Colonel Hosman, he threw me out of his office when I walked up and told him I wanted to be a fighter pilot. And he said, "Now you come back tomorrow for ROTC orientation." I said, "I don't need to come back." He looked at me and said, "Young man, get out of my office. You come back to orientation tomorrow." "Yes, sir." Anyway, I went through that whole process. I got married between my fourth and fifth year of the engineering curriculum at Madison. Mary and I met on a beach in Chicago, and it just happened that same guy who had talked to me about being a fighter pilot was the guy that was with me when we met Mary and another friend of hers. And somehow, I don't know why she put up with me, but she did, and we were married a couple years later, and the rest is history. When I graduated from college, I went to flying school at Reese Air Force Base, Texas. And somehow in my mind, I came up with this idea that I wanted to fly the best fighter that the Air Force had. And at that time, the F-105 was the airplane that was probably the best fighter, but it was also the fighter that had the most dangerous mission. So like a dummy, I worked hard to get myself in that position.
1: Here's Ed's son reading a quote from his father's book.
2: "You love a lot of things if you live around them, but there isn't any woman, and there isn't any horse, nor any before, nor any after, that is as lovely as a great airplane. And men who love them are faithful to them, even though they leave them for others. A man has only one virginity to lose in fighters, and if it is a lovely plane he loses it to, there his heart will always be." Ernest Hemingway.
1: Here's Ed's wife, Mary.
3: When he got his assignment, he was at work. He called me at our apartment. He said, "Mary, I got the 105. I said, "The what?" "The 105. And I cried.
0: Yes.
3: Because a lot of people were getting killed in that. And it was at that point that I decided to start trying to get pregnant and have a baby. So if he got killed, I'd have something left.
0: Yeah. As a matter of fact, she did get pregnant here at McConnell when I was going through training. And when I left for Southeast Asia, she was 6 months pregnant with our first child. So, yeah, that departure from the United States when I was on my way to Thailand was, it was just pretty emotional, I guess, for both of us. I could feel that little kid kicking in her stomach, both of us wondered if I ever get to see him. We didn't know it was a little boy at the time, but it did turn out to be a little boy who subsequently graduated from the Air Force Academy and was spent his career as an F-16 pilot. Made me proud. All my kids made me proud, right? Anyway.
2: Hemingway nailed it. The F-105 Thunder Chief was that fighter for me. Few men on this planet ever got a chance to strap a beautiful fighter to their back and give it life. I lost my virginity, as described by Hemingway, in the F-105 in 1968, and would go on to fly other fighters, but somehow, the Thud, as it was called by its pilots and maintainers, will always hold my heart.
4: Why did you get so enamored with that plane?
0: I think it's called testosterone. I think there are certain people that just have this chemical need to go out and do stuff like that. It was actually built as a penetration bomber against the

0: Russians. We needed an airplane that would go really fast, carry nuclear weapons into the heart of Russia, or the Soviet Union at that time. That was why they built it, and it was built to go super fast. It was a Mach 2 airplane. It was on the deck, this is at sea level, that airplane would go well past the speed of sound and like almost 1,000 miles an hour on the deck. It was pretty amazing to sit in the cockpit of an airplane going that fast. In fact, I had the opportunity to go supersonic below sea level. Now, you've probably never done that. But supersonic below sea level is pretty amazing. Just watching things go by. Actually, you don't look at anything on the side. When you're going that fast, you're looking straight ahead. Everything else is a blur because you're going as fast as a bullet. I mean, you're really going fast. And there was a movie that came out while I was in flight school. It was called There Is a Way. And it was a story of the F-105s flying missions out of Korat, Thailand. And it was pretty exciting. And they interviewed some of the pilots and stuff. As soon as I saw that, I said, yep, that's me.
1: Well, they showed that to the wives, too.
0: Yeah.
1: But I don't remember any fatalities happening during the movie.
0: No, there weren't any
1: fatalities. Even though all of us knew them.
0: It was all this great stuff. The other thing that motivated me was if you got to fly the 105 in Southeast Asia and you completed 100 missions, you got a patch that you could wear on your arm. It's called the 100 Mission Patch. I wanted that patch so bad. That was the reason. It was pure and simple stupidity. But, you know, I wouldn't trade it for anything.
1: Well, I think watching from the periphery, that seduction about those airplanes is that they are with another group of men who know exactly what they're talking about when they talk about, oh, I did this, I did that. And it's that lifestyle of being with a small group of people that really you can share everything with, all the exciting things, all the terrifying things. And that's part of the attraction.
0: There's a hell of a lot of bonding that goes on between fighter pilots who go to combat together or who have shared that experience of going. It's hard to explain, but it is a bond. It is a bond of brotherhood. And like I said at Dave's eulogy, he was a brother, because that's exactly the way I felt.
2: You've been listening to Ed Sykes, his bride Mary, and his son Bartz. And by the way, when you join the military, it's a family affair. It's not just the soldier. He got the idea to be a fighter pilot by watching a movie when he was a kid. And when he announces to his wife that he got the 105, he said a lot of people were getting killed in that. She didn't quite have the enthusiasm he did about landing his dream plane. The Thud, by the way, it's called. When we come back, more of the story of Ed Sykes, his family, and that band of brother aviators here on Our American Stories. 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
2: 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When we last left off, Ed was telling us all about how he became a fighter pilot. It was an early dream of his after watching the war film Sabrejet, and it was a dream he managed to chase down, eventually becoming the pilot of an F-105. Ed would be sent to fight in Vietnam, and while stationed in that neck of the woods, he'd become close to a fellow pilot, a brother named Dave Dynan. Let's get back to the story once again. Here's Ed and his son Bart's greeting from the aforementioned book.
0: Went to Southeast Asia, flew 118 combat missions in the 105, got shot at a few times, did not get shot down. Luckily, but I had a good number of my friends who were shot down, and a number of them died. At any rate, in 2009, I was something I did every year is I planted my garden. I planted my potatoes on St. Patrick's.

0: Patrick's Day, and it just turned out that one of my friends who had been killed, a guy named Dave Dinan, had been shot down on St. Patrick's Day in 1969. And I always wondered what had happened to Dave, and I'll tell you, one of the reasons that Dave meant so much to me was, while he was, it was sort of interesting, another friend of ours, another lieutenant, Bob Zukowski, had been rooming with Dave Dinan, and Zukowski got killed in January of 1969. And Dave and Bob Zukowski were very close friends. Dave was a pretty sensible guy. He was very smart. He had a degree in physics from a university out on the East Coast. He had attended MIT for quite a while. But anyway, Dave was, I could tell he was not very happy about what had happened. And Dave, because Bob was gone and I had just arrived, they moved me in with Dave, and he was now my roommate. And he would sit around, and because he had probably 75 missions by now, and he had a lot of experience, and I still remember it, him sitting there and saying, "Ed, only dumbasses strafe gun sights." Talking about taking your gun and trying to shoot another gun sight or a gun sight on the ground. He said, "You know, you're moving, he's sitting there stationary, and you're going to lose that. And I'll be damned if he didn't get shot down strafing a gun sight." And I think it was because this whole brother thing, you know, he was really upset that he had lost Bob Zukowski. And he just started doing some stuff that he knew he shouldn't be doing. He told me not to do it, but he was out there doing it, and it cost him his life. I think he wanted some revenge. I don't know if that's what it was, but he jumped out of an airplane. He came down in the parachute, hit the ground. A PJ, a pararescue jumper in a Jolly Green Giant, came in to pick him up. They found his body. He was dead. He was wedged between a tree and a rock. They thought they were getting shot at, and they left the body. And I knew that while I was still in Thailand, but I had no idea that they hadn't recovered his body at the time. But a couple days, or actually the day after I got, after Dave was shot down, my squadron commander told me that I was going to be the summary courts officer for Dave. And what that meant was I was going to pack up all of his belongings, put them in a box for delivery back to his parents, and then I was required to write a letter to his parents. While I was doing this, I got a knock on the door, and it was a young lady who I recognized. She was an intelligence officer, one of the very first females in the combat zone during Vietnam. Her name was Val Galula, and Valerie knocked on the door, and I said, "Hey, Val, what's going on?" She was crying. She was really upset. And I said, "What is it, Valerie?" And she said, "Well, could I have a couple of Dave's things?" And I said, "Valerie, I've read the orders that I have. I can't give you anything of Dave's." And she said, "Well, would it make any difference if I told you we're going to be married Saturday?" And I said, "Well, Valerie, I don't know. I really don't have an idea. I didn't realize you were going to get married." She said, "Go ask Father Gene Gasparovic. He was the Catholic chaplain, and he'll let you know that we were supposed to get married on Saturday." So I went over to visit my good friend Father Gene, really great guy, and he said, "Ed, I know why you're here." And I asked him about Valerie and Dave, and he said, "Yep, they're going to get married Saturday, and unfortunately, that's not going to happen." Went back to the hooch. Hooch was the room we lived in. Completed packing his stuff. The next morning, Valerie came by again, and this time she was really, really upset. And she said, "Ed, did you go talk to Father Gene?" And I said, "Well, yes, I did, Valerie. And he told me that you were going to be married Saturday." And I said, "Well," and she said, "Well, does it make any difference? Can I have those items that I want now?" And she said, and I said, "Valerie, I've read the regulation. I don't think I can give you anything because it belongs to the family." She looked at me and said, "Ed, would it make any difference if I told you I'm pregnant?" And I said, what would you like? And I gave her a couple of a little teddy bear, a bracelet, and maybe a necklace, some stuff that I'm sure the parents wouldn't have recognized the value of. But and in those days, if you became pregnant, a female became pregnant in the Air Force, you're out of there. They simply discharged you. So within a couple days, Valerie was sent back to the U.S. And one of the things, I've talked to her since, but one of the things she talked about was when she hit the U.S. in California, in the airport at San Francisco, she pulled her wedding dress out of her bag and threw it in the trash. And she was obviously distraught. At any rate, going back to 2009, I had planted my potatoes and I thought of Dave. And that same year, my son was stationed at Washington, D.C. He was taking language training to go to Moscow, Russia. He was going to work in the embassy there. So I went to Washington, D.C., went to the war memorial, the Vietnam memorial, looked at all the names of guys that I had flown with who I knew had been killed over there, and it turned out that three of them had not had their remains brought back to the U.S. I can't even begin to explain how bad I felt about that. These were all guys I knew. They were guys I'd fought with. I'd covered their 6 o'clock and they'd covered my 6 o'clock. And I thought to myself, you know, the worst thing that could have happened to me is that I'd been shot down and my body had been left on the ground in Laos or North Vietnam or wherever. It just didn't seem right. So I decided then that I was going to go find Dave Dinan's remains.
1: People would occasionally ask me what motivated me to continue the search. And I would talk about Dave's family and our friendship and, in a few cases, Valerie. But I would never state what was really my driving force. My country, on this issue, is an embarrassment. And I want to fix it.
2: And what a story you're hearing from Ed Sykes about this brotherhood of aviators and the loss and the price paid for serving during times of war. He lost not one but several friends, pals. And that story of his friend Dave Dinan and his to-be bride Valerie, while finding out that that wedding would never happen and that she'd be raising a child without the love of her life. These are the reasons we tell these stories, and they move us. And for all those still serving now, prepared to fight for us, that same risk is there for anyone in uniform. When we come back, the story of Ed Sykes, the story of so much more, his family and the families that served during the Vietnam War, here on Our American Stories.
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3: And we return to Our American Stories and the story of Ed Sykes and his brother-in-arms, Dave Dynan. When we last left off, Ed had come to the conclusion while planting potatoes on St. Patrick's Day, years after the Vietnam War, that he'd find out what happened to Dave Dynan's body. He would find out that not only were Dave's remains never recovered during the war, but they hadn't been recovered after either. So he made it his mission to give Dave a proper burial in the United States. There was one problem. Let's get back to the story. Here again is Ed Sykes, his wife Mary, and his son Bart's, reading from Dave's book, The Patch and the Stream Where the American Fell.
4: Didn't know where to start. First thing I did is start looking for his family.
5: I remember that Dave was from New Jersey, and one night, as I was having trouble getting to sleep, my mind threw out a name, Nutley. It's amazing how much the human brain has stored in its hard drive and how it can sometimes spit out a detail without any reasonable explanation. I got out of bed and wrote Nutley down on a notepad in my office. The next morning, I found Nutley printed on my notepad and went straight to Google to see if it was a real place. Bingo, it's a town in New Jersey. I then Googled Nutley, New Jersey dining, but got no results.
4: I finally found he had two brothers left.
5: Over the holidays, my youngest son, Ezra, brought his fiancée, Jill Rockoff, to visit us in Kansas. She was a lovely, fun-loving young lady who had played hockey for Dartmouth. She and Ezra were settled in Boston with good jobs and were going to get married the following August. We talked about the wedding, and Mary and I agreed we would host the rehearsal dinner. We also decided to make a trip to Boston in February to do some planning and pick out a site for the dinner. So, what does this have to do with Dave Dynan? It turns out,

0: waiting for the order to be filled. Have you lived here all your life, Mark? No, my family is from New Jersey originally. Doesn't hurt to ask. Are you familiar with Nutley? Sure, it's a short drive from where my father owned a tailor shop in Elizabeth. I went on to ask him if he had ever known any Dynans while he was growing up. Don't remember anyone by that name, but I'll ask my father if he knew the family. I mentioned my search for Dave's remains, and he was interested as I explained the circumstances of Dave's death and my unsuccessful quest to find the Dynan family. When Mark's order was ready, we took the bagels and headed back to their house. Mark's curiosity about Dave had clearly been aroused because when we got back, he took me to his computer and entered Dave Dynan, U.S. Air Force, 1969. There were several hits, and as we went through them, I recognized them as items I had seen before. However, he selected one I had not seen. As I read it, I exclaimed, "I didn't know he graduated from MIT." The cobwebs in my brain suddenly broke loose, and I remember Dave telling me back in the day that he had started out at MIT, but had finished somewhere else with a degree in physics. I also remember discussing science issues with him, as we had similar backgrounds. Mark then volunteered, "I'm an MIT graduate. I'll bet I started at MIT about the time Dave graduated. Next week, I'll contact the Alumni Association and see if they have any information on Dave's family." Mark, bless his soul, got right on it. After a little research through the MIT files, Mark found the following article in the MIT Alumni Magazine. Air Force pilot Lieutenant David Dynan III, 65, was killed in the line of duty in March of 1969 in Laos after he was forced to bail out of an F-105 jet that had been hit by ground fire. His name was the last to be added to the war memorial in Lobby 10. The class of 1982 has been the sponsor of the Vietnam Memorial plaque in Building 10 since its inception and paid for the engraving. MIT-MAA, the MIT Military Alumni Association, is working with MIT staff to ensure that the memorial is updated to include all conflicts since 1969. If you know of an MIT alum who was killed in the line of duty, please contact Fran Marone. Fran Marone was an administrative assistant for the Dean of Students. Mark sent an email to Fran. Within a few days, Mark received an email back from Fran. "This is a bittersweet surprise that you would contact me concerning David Dynan's memorial at MIT. Yes, this is very much a coincidence that your daughter's future father-in-law was a pilot with David. Perhaps he, the future father-in-law, is in touch with, or will now, because of this email, be in touch with Charles Dynan Jr., David's brother."
1: I talked to those two brothers, told them what I wanted to do, and they laughed and said, "There's no reason to do that, Ed. We gave up 25 years ago. We don't expect that you're going to find anything." I said, "Well, do you mind if I try?" He said, "Nope, we go ahead and give it a try." And I told them that I wanted them to become more involved with the bureaucrats that ran the system. And I asked them to come with me to Washington, D.C. and meet some of these people and let them know that the family wanted those remains returned. And they agreed to do that. Over the next few years, I made three trips to Laos looking for any clues or any idea of where Dave's remains might be. And this is the part that I figured would make a difference. Is by now I was 68 years old, and I was over there stomping around in the jungle doing the work that these guys from the recovery teams were supposed to be doing. Mary was not all a big fan of this when I started. Well, you tell what you...
2: I can say a few things. Let's make this real.
1: Yeah, you say it.
2: when he first said, "Oh, I'm going to go over to Laos and find his body," I thought, "Oh my God." I said, "If you get attacked by the Laotian tribesmen or fall in a crater or something, I am not going to come and get your body." So.
1: And it worked. They started paying attention to me, and then when I brought those two brothers in to Washington, D.C., they really started getting interested. And then finally, after a couple of years, we found that PJ who had gone down, found Dave's body, and asked the people, the bureaucrats, to take him back to Southeast Asia and look for any clues of Dave's remains.

0: They went back and just luckily found Dave's ID card laying on the ground in way up in northern Laos, in a real obscure place. At any rate, this PJ came back and he called me up on the telephone through some kind of magic telephone line. It was real early in the morning. Mary was doing something. I think she got the phone call in the house. I was outside and I just had a really nice little litter of pigs and I was really happy. The sun was shining and I was walking to the house and Mary opens the sliding glass door and said, "Hey Ed, it's Leland Sorensen on the line." Leland was the name of the guy. I got on the line with him and he said, "Hey Ed, you're not going to believe this, but we just found Dave's ID card laying on the ground way to hell out in the sticks in the jungle." He said, "I can't believe it." And I said, "I can't believe it either, Leland." But from then on, now the bureaucrats had all kinds of interest in going back and looking for the body. A couple years later, I went over there and did some little coercion to make sure they got to that site and looked for his remains. They went in and started looking for his remains, immediately started finding bone fragments and teeth and some other stuff. They sent it back to the laboratory where they checked on the remains. It's in Hawaii. They did the DNA samples that had been sent by the brothers, and they said, "Hey, that's him." And in April of 2018, we set up a recovery ceremony at Arlington. They flew the body in from Hawaii, landed at Reagan Airport, and I was lucky enough to be asked to do the eulogy for Dave at the chapel at Arlington. It was probably one of the best days of my life. It was pretty phenomenal that I could stand in front of all these people who knew Dave and had been around him and said, "Hey, we're not going to quit. We're going to find Dave's remains." And we did. Yeah, it was pretty neat.
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9: From ABC News, I'm Chuck Sievertson. President Trump now using a threat to try to rally his base to elect Republicans in the elections a month away during a campaign rally last night in Vandalia near Dayton.
10: Hello, Ohio.
9: About the governor's race, Trump said if Republican Vivek Ramaswamy loses and Democrat Amy Acton becomes governor, he wouldn't help Ohio if she called seeking aid. ABC's Stephen Portnoy.
11: Now, on Monday, the president travels to Nebraska. On Wednesday, it's another trip to Texas, where there's that hot Senate race. The New York Times Siena College poll this morning has Democrat Senate candidate James Tallarico up 6 points. 6 points. Over Republican Ken Paxton.
9: Arrested one of the 18,000 U.S. Marines stationed in the Japanese island of Okinawa. ABC News partner NHK reporting a woman's body was found in a hotel room and that police say the condition of her body indicates a likely murder. It's being treated as a possible robbery murder. The Coast Guard says search crews have located a debris field from a missing medical transport aircraft off Nantucket, Massachusetts. ABC's Ariel Metropoulos in Boston.
12: The U.S. Coast Guard says that there were four Canadians on board and two people from Bermuda. And in the darkness, the Coast Guard says they are still out there looking for them, though aviation experts say this is not an easy task.
9: Amway agrees to pay $225 million to settle a joint lawsuit from the FTC and Washington State.
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16: Yes, it is so great to have you with us here again on the CC Broadcast as we continue in our series talking about the great hope that we have for all people, and we should have because it's God's great hope for us as well, and for all people in the world. And as we talk about this, our scripture reading today is found in John chapter 15 at the beginning there, where Jesus used an illustration of him being a vine, a source of things, and human beings being branches that can draw from him in a relationship with him. Jesus says this, John chapter 15, I am the true vine, and my Father is the gardener. He cuts off every branch in me that bears no fruit, while every branch that does bear fruit, he prunes so that it will be even more fruitful. And then he says a little bit later, I am the vine, you are the branches. If you remain in me and I in you, you will bear much fruit. But apart from me, you can do nothing. And then he says this a little later, this is to my Father's glory, that you bear much fruit, showing yourselves to be my disciples. Let's pray together. Father, thank you for loving us so much that you're willing to be our friend, be our source, be our shepherd, be our guide, be a nourishing vine to us. Give us ears to hear what you have to say to us about this hope that you have for us. provided for us in your Son, Jesus. It is in His name that we pray. Amen.

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1: The great hope for people that we've been talking about in this discipleship series is that they would come to know Christ and begin this journey, but it doesn't end there. It moves forward from there into growing in that relationship with Christ. We want them to grow in Christ, to flourish in Him, to find more and more life in Him. We hope this because this life is just a warm-up, really. We're just passing through. We had a ceremony in here yesterday for a lady who sat right back there last Sunday, went home, had heart troubles, and died. She didn't see that coming, we didn't see it coming, but she has stepped out of the brevity of this life into eternity. And a deepening relationship with Christ, which she was doing, helps prepare people for the real game that's coming. Not just the warm-up here. It helps people be prepared for the glory that will be revealed in us. Paul wrote to the believers in Corinth and said, "No eye has seen, no ear has heard, no mind can conceive what God has prepared for those who love Him. But what great tragedy awaits those who remain separated from God for all eternity." Growing in Christ helps prepare us in relationship with Him, helps prepare us for eternity. I don't know if you've seen this graph before, but most of you probably have. It's a graph that just basically pictures in simple form eternity. My grandchildren came to me this past week and they said, they call me Diesel. They said, "Diesel, where did God come from? Who created Jesus?" Those are good questions. If any of you would like to answer them, I will connect you with my grandchildren. We don't really know. Where did God come from? He's the Alpha and the Omega, the beginning and the end. God, Jesus, and the Spirit were there at creation, but they were there before that. And when the time of creation and this phase we're in is over, they will still be there. They're the same yesterday, today, forever. They're the source of all things. God is there. The book of Romans tells us that since the beginning of creation and the beginning of time, God's invisible qualities, His divine nature, the fact that He is clearly seen through what has been created. If you can look around and think there's not a designer, someone who initiated all this, someone who perfectly laid all this out, then you're confused, it says. Human beings are without excuse believing in the existence of God. To be an atheist, to claim to be an atheist, is to work to suppress this truth that screams at us through creation. God is there, always has been, always will be, the three in one, one God, now and forevermore. Eternity past, eternity future. God has set eternity in the hearts of men and women. We know intrinsically there's more. There's so much more than what we see right here. Yes, there's a building here, a nice building to worship in. Yes, we have nice vehicles that we drive. Many of us have nice homes and beds where we lay our head. Not everybody in the world has that. But friends, all of this is fading away. It's temporary. We are just passing through. Like strangers in a strange land, this world is not our home. There's something more that God has prepared for people that's much better than a fallen world. And a relationship with Christ helps warm a person up for what's coming. If we add ourselves on this graph, it might look like this. One little dot in history, in the context of time. Certainly after creation, but there was a long time before creation, eternity, outside of time. And there we sit, 70 or 80 years if we have strength, maybe up to 120. But we're preparing for what lies ahead here, friends. And this is why Paul wrote to the believers in Corinth and said, our struggles here, the challenges we face, they're light and momentary compared to what lies ahead. Light and momentary compared to the glory that will be revealed to those of us that know him. We want to help people be ready. So let us, Paul said, fix our eyes not on what is seen. See, the whole world is trying to get us to buy into a love of the things of this world. It's spending millions and billions of dollars to get you and I to connect with the physical and the temporary pleasures of this life. But God's word cuts through all of that. It says, lift your eyes to the unseen, the things we cannot see. For what is seen is temporary, but what is unseen is eternal. Eternal. Paul, discipling young Timothy, said this to him. 1 Timothy chapter 4. Verse 9, this is a trustworthy saying. You can trust this. You can count on it. You can build your life on it. It deserves full acceptance. You should buy into this one. Lock this one in, Timothy. Here's what he said. Have nothing to do with godless myths, false stories in the world. Old wives, silly tales about life, reincarnation, new age spirituality, demonic insights, tarot cards, Ouija boards, false ideas about life have nothing to do with them. Get the old, old story, Timothy, the one God has revealed to us. Buy into that story. Train yourself to be godly. Discipline yourself around what God has revealed. For physical training is of some value, but discipleship, spiritual training, has value

for all things, holding promise for this life and the life to come. The encouragement of discipleship is not just a neat idea, friends. It is a judgment based on the scriptures to encourage each other to do what matters most. Train ourselves spiritually so that we're prepared for eternity. And then also we can benefit from it in this life, as spiritual training strengthens our capacity to weather the storms that we face in this world. To be strong in the face of the resistance in this world of evil and heartache and pain and suffering and even death. Spiritual strength supersedes physical strength over the course of a lifetime. Physical strength fades away even if we train it and discipline it, but spiritual strength can grow and surge and grow and surge and get stronger year after year after year. It is an investment that has no end. Train yourselves to be godly. Jesus, encouraging his disciples with these things, said to them, John 16:33, I have told you these things so that in me you may have peace. In this world you will have resistance. You'll have trouble. You'll have challenges. But take heart, he said. I have overcome the world. I've overcome it. John would write, greater is he that is in you than he that is in the world. In him we are more than conquerors through all the challenges that life will throw at us. The eyes of the Lord look to and fro across the earth, looking for those who are disciplining themselves towards him. Their hearts are devoted to him. Why? What's he looking for? He's looking for people whose hearts are inclined towards him that he could strongly support them, empower them, strengthen them. The famous verse, Isaiah 40:31, they that wait upon the Lord, spend time with him, reach to him, connect with him, discipline themselves in spiritual disciplines, become his disciples. Those people will mount up with wings like eagles. They'll run and not grow weary. They'll walk and not faint. Though a righteous man falls 7 times, he will rise again. We want people to grow in Christ and the purification of their souls and their walks with him, so they can be prepared for all eternity. They can face the challenges of this life with more fortitude, more spiritual strength, more spiritual tenacity from the power of the living Christ. And then also, so the deep purpose of our lives, their lives, can be revealed to us. And then we can live out that purpose in his supernatural strength. Takes us to our gospel text. Jesus saying, I'm the vine. I'm the source. I'm the one from whom all good things flow. If you remain in me and I in you, you will bear much fruit. That's why we're here, friends, to bear spiritual fruit. This is to my Father's glory that you bear much fruit, showing yourselves to be my disciples. I have a graph on the screen, and some people in our church family are going through the book Dust to Dust by Jen Wilkin. And in it, she talks about what it was like before we rebelled against God and sin entered the world. And she uses this graph to describe what it was like. Adam and Eve would give birth to children. If they hadn't sinned, the body and the soul would mature and there would be no end to our life here on the earth. I don't even think we can comprehend what that would be like. But because we rebelled against God, the graph has changed a little bit. If you go to the next

Sure, you'll see that the soul does live on forever, but now because of a rebellion against God, our body begins to die. And what we're trying to do here in the time that God put us here on the earth is simply respond to his call to love each other and to do that, to disciple each other, to grow in Christ, and starting to disciple little children in our midst so they might know Christ, grow in Christ, be strengthened for the challenges they'll face in this world. And all of us are here now. We're in one service with children in the service, so they experience what we're experiencing them. And then we're so thankful. I don't know if you've noticed it, but they're pretty quiet. They're pretty dialed in. And we want them to taste and see that the Lord is good. I don't know if you can feel what it was like when you were younger sitting in church with your parents. But I remember that so vividly. That was part of my discipleship. And then we want to keep moving as they grow and mature and they become, you know, junior high, high school. And we want to disciple them, college, young parents, single people out in the world. We want them to grow strong in their faith in Christ, surging in hope and being a light in the world. This is the hope of our world. And then as they go a little farther and the curse of sin starts to level out the maturity of the body and they start to transform towards aging, this is where I'm at, friends, a little over the hill. I've gone over the crescendo. I'm 58 years old now. I might be right at the peak of the hill if I live to 116. Otherwise, I'm over it. But regardless, we want those people, as the body starts to weaken, to be okay with it, to be strong in Christ, to be hopeful, carried along through the aging process. And then as people crescendo down towards the doorway of death into eternity, we want there, and I just say this for you elderly people in here. We want your spiritual life to surge. We want your wisdom to be passed down to those that are just starting. We don't want to argue over preferences, opinions. We want to do what Christ has told us to do. Disciple each other. Build each other up. Strengthen each other in the faith. Love each other with sincere and pure hearts. Being patient with each other. Forgiving one another. Long-suffering together. So that God is pleased. And we abide with him. And then somehow, fruit starts to grow internally. We're more and more alive in him. And externally, he multiplies his love in more and more hearts. Now, let me ask you a question. What price are you willing to pay to be a part of this mission? What conveniences are you willing to give up to live the very purpose of life? What hinders you from selling out to the Great Commission? Friends, this life is short. Eternity is very, very long. What we want for people is for them to flourish in God. That's why the image is trees. That people will grow rooted and strong in God. And it will be evident in how they live and the fruit of their lives.
Blessed is the one who does not walk in the counsel of the wicked, or stand in the way of sinners, or sit in the company of mockers, but whose delight is in the law of the Lord, and who meditates on his ways, his being, his presence day and night. That person will be like a tree planted by streams of water, which yields its fruit in season, whose leaf does not wither. Whatever they do, multiplies. Those who have ears, let them hear. Let's pray together. Father, we thank you again for the opportunity to freely sit in a place here in this nation and seek your face. Forgive us when we take your ways, your presence, the offering of your Son in a trivial manner. Father, you have said in your word, we all stumble in many things, and you know that. But your mercies and your grace is new every morning. I pray for those of us who have been casual with you. I pray for that spirit of repentance to fall upon us, that you would humble us and draw us back to you in a spirit of love, kindness, and mercy, and then fuel us with a spiritual fire and a spiritual tenacity that can come only from you. And then, Father, I want to pray right now for any who don't know you and haven't come to the knowledge of your Son. I pray that you would, in your kindness as well, draw them into a loving relationship with you, made available by the work of Jesus on the cross, dying for their sins and their shame as well. Help them come to the knowledge of your Son in faith, cleanse them from their sin, and lift their shame, and help them walk in your light. We pray all of these things in Jesus' name. Amen.

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3: Life as we know it, or the life we are living now, it's not always a place we want to be. Sometimes we deal with suffering, face tragedies, live with extreme or unexpected situations, and also walk this path of life with people who might disappoint us. What if there were another life? One that was different. One that was even better than the one you want. And that was also eternal, something that lasts forever. What if this new life could completely change your perspective on how you are living today, here and now? What if this new life I'm talking about were God's plan for you? I want to talk about this and more in the message we have prepared for you this week here at the Lutheran Hour. Some time ago, while sharing with one of our workers of Cristo para Todas las Naciones, or Christ for All Nations, which is what Lutheran Hour Ministries is called in Latin America, I learned the story of a woman who at one point felt ready to end her life. She suffered from terrible depression and mistakenly thought that ending it all was her only option. She sent farewell messages to her loved ones, got into her car, and drove to a place where she thought she could do this. However, while she was driving, one of her messages came on the radio, which spoke about the importance of life and placing our anxieties in God's hands. It was a simple prayer of about 20 or 30 seconds, enough to change the course of this story. I was told that she stopped her car in the middle of the road, turned off the engine, and she began to cry like never before. After this, She was able to resume her therapy sessions with her psychologist and was able to find help. And you might be wondering, how did we find out about this? Well, the psychologist herself called our office one day to thank us for our radio messages and tell us this story. She said, "Perhaps you don't know it, but you save lives with the work you do." Praise God. Everything we do here is for the glory of God, and so that more and more people, real people like you with real problems like yours, can hear about Jesus and know that only with Him does our life have a future and better options. It is Jesus, through His Word, the only one who can save lives and change our perspective on how we live here and now. Unfortunately, not everyone has the opportunity to understand this in time. Suicide rates worldwide are alarming and on the rise, especially among young people. For many, it is the only solution to their problems, their tragedies, their pain. But I promise you, it is not. There is hope. Just like there is hope for those who suffer, those who face depression, anxiety, and addictions, and those who bear the heavy burden of knowing they are sinners. Here at Lutheran Hour Ministries, we have tons of resources in both English and Spanish to help you and others navigate through these challenges. This year's theme for our Hispanic Heritage Month is precisely Embrace Life, Abraza la Vida. An invitation to recognize the life God gives us, the life He prepares for us, the life only He can offer. I'm not talking about a life without problems or without challenges or sorrows, but rather a better life here on earth and an eternal life that, according to the Bible, is perfect, abundant, and that God gives us only by grace. In the Bible, Jesus says that He is the way, the truth, and the life. And in John chapter 10, He actually declares that His purpose to come to this world is simple and powerful. He said, "I came that you may have life and have it abundantly." However, things in this world may not be as easy as we would like, right? There are pains that don't end by talking to someone, whether a pastor or a therapist. There are challenges that overwhelm us, crush us, and leave deep wounds and profound sadness within us. There are situations that seem to have no solution, or that sometimes we cannot change, even if we wanted to. Furthermore, whether we like it or not, we have long lived in a culture marked and shaped by death. If we go back to Genesis, to the very beginning, we know that sin opened the door to death. And death was never God's plan or His goal when He created man and all things. It was the consequence of our disobedience. And what came after was even worse. Right after Adam and Eve, we find a brother killing another out of jealousy, envy, or whatever. And from then on, we have not stopped harming each other with words and actions. That's why we kill each other in wars. We kill each other to steal. We kill each other because we have different ideologies, religions, or even races. We kill when there's an unplanned pregnancy. We kill when there's a mortal disease. We even kill each other because it's perhaps the easiest thing to do. The other day I heard on a podcast that this culture of death in which we live is also the result of our inclination to eliminate problems, not to solve them. But as a pastor, I find no other explanation for this culture than sin itself. We kill each other because we are sinners. And until we recognize this truth and understand that God is the author and owner of life, we won't be able to embrace life, much less comprehend the abundant life that He alone promises and gives us. We know that depression is real, and that sometimes it presents itself to us as a dark hole from which there's no escape. Because we live in this world, we also know that there are very strong pains, very deep sadness, very difficult situations. We too have been where many find themselves today. Perhaps you yourself or someone you love are there right now. That is why Jesus spoke of taking up our burdens and our crosses, of experiencing the afflictions of this world. A world made up of death, intrusive thoughts that dwell within us and take hold of our minds and hearts. And why not the devil, who also plays a part in our lives? All these are like thieves trying to steal our lives. Let's go back to John chapter 10, verses 10 and 11. Here Jesus says, "The thief comes only to steal and kill and destroy. However, I came that you may have life and have it abundantly. I am the good shepherd. The good shepherd lays down his life for the sheep." Jesus presents life here on earth as a flock. But like any flock, we will always be exposed to problems. There will be wolves who will want to attack us, and thieves who will also seek to steal, kill, and destroy among us. But Jesus adds something I want you to take with you after this message. We are not alone, and you don't have to live everything in solitude. He has come into the world to dwell with you and suffer with you. He has come to our world to even protect your life by giving His own. And He has done this so that you have abundant life, life that does not end, life that lasts forever, eternal life in a world of death. Dear friends of the Lutheran Hour, in a culture of death, in our human nature that believes death is the only alternative, in a world that places very little value on life, Jesus presents Himself to us with a different proposal: eternal life. When we say here in our Hispanic Heritage Month that we have been called to embrace life, this really means going beyond doing good or what we believe is right. It means leaving our burdens on Jesus, because He truly is the way, the truth, and the life this world needs. And He truly came into our realities, just as painful as they are, to give us abundant life. Remember this. For God so loved the world that He sent Jesus, so that those who believe in Him will not perish, but have eternal life. In fact, Jesus came to experience the death we deserve so that we might live forever. He conquered death so that in His resurrection, we too may rise again and live eternally in His presence. That is His plan for you and for me. To embrace life and to receive the abundant life He offers us is to receive the forgiveness He gives us through His gospel and the sacraments. It is to be reconciled with God through Jesus, confessing our sins and embracing the forgiveness of absolution. It is to celebrate that through Christ, we are no longer enemies of God, but His beloved children. This certainly changes the perspective with which we see life. And we understand life on earth as something temporary, and the life Jesus won for us as what it truly is, something eternal, something abundant. We never knew what happened to that woman after the day a message on the radio from Cristo para Todas las Naciones or Lutheran Hour Ministries touched her heart and prevented her from ending her life. But what we do know is that the Word of God alone was able to change her life in that moment, and she was able to embrace her life, the life she received from God. Like her, there are perhaps many in the world who are facing the same problems, perhaps with more questions than answers or more bitterness than hope. This Hispanic Heritage Month, we are promoting a wonderful program throughout Latin America and in the United States, available in Spanish and Portuguese, offering Christian support, companionship, and spiritual guidance to people struggling with depression and other problems, where pain and death sometimes seem like the only path. The program is called Vivenciar.net. It's free. And there we have a precious army of volunteers dedicated to speaking with our users and offering life in Christ when death appears to be the only way. You can learn more about it at lhm.org/Hispanic Ministry. To our users of Vivenciar.net, and to you as well, we say today that Jesus is the way, the best one, that He offers abundant life and peace, and He does it freely, out of love for us, even though we don't deserve it. If you have ever felt abandoned by God and everyone else and think that there's no hope, that there are no other options, let me tell you once again that Jesus has done something amazing for you. He gave His life so that you and all who believe in Him may have the precious gift of forgiveness and eternal life. Believe me, there is no greater love than that of one who lays down his life for his friends. This is God's love for you. On this day, I hope and pray that you will find in this love your hope, your peace, life, and a better path, so you too can embrace eternal life. Amen.
4: 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He grew up speaking Spanish in Puerto Rico, but had to become fluent in German and English so that he could attend seminary and study to become a Lutheran pastor. He used those language skills to work undercover for U.S. intelligence during World War II. 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
5: 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Today, I get to visit with a new friend, Pastor Omar Garza. And Pastor Garza serves as the president of a Lutheran church in Mexico, formerly the Lutheran Synod of Mexico. 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
6: Oh, thank you very much for the invitation. It's a great honor to be here.
5: 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So tell us that story.
6: For some reason, one day hearing the radio, she hear Lutheran Hour ministry program with Dr. Andres Melendez sharing the Word of God. And it was amazing for her because she didn't clearly get to know what Jesus Christ had been doing for us. As soon as she heard the first time that program, she write down the phone number that was there and immediately tried to communicate to try, in this case, to start to attend to a Lutheran church. She basically just call and say, hey, there is no churches. She was living in Matamoros, Mexico, which is basically in the border with Brownsville, Texas. Told her, well, the only option is if you go to the El Calvario Church in Brownsville, Texas. And she say, you know, I have the visa. I can go across without problem. She started to attend to El Calvario Church. She was well received. She keep hearing about this great news of the salvation of Jesus Christ. And she started to teach kids. They form a little mission work with several ladies because of the starting point of just hearing the word of Dr. Melendez through the Lutheran Hour ministry. She were able to make the connection and ask for a missionary.

0: 25, 30 years old, I had completely lost the identity of making sure that I was saved by grace. I believe at that point in time that I have to be a very good guy to gain heaven, completely out of the reality of what God tells us on how we are saved because of faith in Jesus Christ. During that time, at some point, God make his kind of a miracle back and allow us to understand and get back to the basics of saved by grace, not by acts. And that's when I get to understand back that message of the grace of God and how we are so loved. It just simply kind of feel like the words of heaven just up and in front of me at my full-time job. I started to share everyone as a layperson about Jesus Christ. I almost every day I get someone, hey, are you going to church or you don't go? Why you don't go? Where are you going to go if you die today? A lot of people tell me, hey, you should be a pastor. I say, no. We really want to serve as something like marriage counselors, my wife and I. All of the sudden, one time, there was this lady that teaches about how to raise kids from the school of one of my sons. So I tell, hey, can you tell me how to become a very good counselor? What do I need to study? And she turned around and told me, oh, you want to be a pastor? And I'm just like, no, I'm told you I want to be a marriage counselor. Why are you saying that I want to be a pastor? So, well, you keep talking about God every time you get an opportunity in front of the class. And I thought that you were a pastor, you know. God put the time in that honestly, through all the things that happened, understanding the grace that God had with me, I could not tell God no, right? And I just, okay, God, if you put the path, show me the way and I'll be there. And from there, here we are.
1: Tell us a little bit about how Lutheran Hour Ministries is helping with your church body spread the gospel. Do you have a story of that?
0: Lutheran Hour Ministry, we can say, have been at the beginning, at the middle, and is currently helping us through there. When we were at this point that I mentioned before, that it was so bad with no pastors, all of the sudden, when we were in the middle of this hard situation, Pastor Nilo Figur from the Lutheran Hour Ministry show up with my pastor in Matamoros in the church just to say hello. And he was talking to the pastor, and the pastor there at that point in time was saying, well, we're doing so bad. We got no pastors. The church are closed, and we got no way to prepare our pastors to hear the grace of God. And all of the sudden, he kind of say, I'll see what I can do. And he turned around and just make a connection with the Luther Academy and trying to bring teaching for our current pastors. And then through that, we get connection with the LCMS mission work. And then they bring scholarships for new pastors that want to attend. So long story short, we get to a point that we were able to get new pastors on board that currently allow to reopen all of the churches that was closed. Now it's open. And once again, it's because Lutheran Hour Ministry was kind of there saying, hey, how are you doing? How can we help?
1: Thank you for sharing that. And thanks for being a part of our ministry and expanding our Spanish language resources. It's been a pleasure to talk to you. Thank you.

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1: Let us pray. Our Father, who art in heaven, hallowed be thy name. Thy kingdom come, thy will be done on earth as it is in heaven. Give us this day our daily bread, and forgive us our trespasses as we forgive those who trespass against us. And lead us not into temptation, but deliver us from evil. For thine is the kingdom, and the power, and the glory, forever and ever. Amen. The Lord bless you and keep you. The Lord may his face shine on you and be gracious to you. The Lord turns his face toward you and give you peace. Amen.
0: 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I'm Mark Eicher. This has been a presentation of Lutheran Hour Ministries.

0: The preceding program, The Lutheran Hour, is paid for in full by the International Lutheran Layman's League. 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
4: At 7 o'clock, it is 54 degrees here in Milwaukee. Today, mostly sunny with a high of 66, and tonight, a low of 46. From the WTMJ Breaking News Center, I'm Nizir Spencer. A violent weekend in Milwaukee leads to four more separate shootings. Two people were shot early this morning, a 54-year-old and a 28-year-old. Both suffered gunshot injuries, and both were treated at hospitals. Two 18-year-olds were also shot early Saturday morning and a 20-year-old last night. Their injuries were also not life-threatening. All shootings are under investigation. The Ozaukee County Sheriff's deputies are asking for the public's help finding a man accused of hitting an 11-year-old boy on a bicycle and leaving the scene. The crash happened Friday evening on Northport Washington Road in Grafton. The boy was hospitalized in critical condition. Investigators say 37-year-old Davis Attar was driving a Ford Econoline van that struck the boy. The van has been found, but Sitar's whereabouts are unknown. Sitar has active felony warrants, and investigators believe he may be in the Kenosha area or relying on family, friends, or rideshare services. Anyone with information should call the Ozaukee County Sheriff's Department. The Brewers and Padres face off in Game 2 of the National League Division Series this afternoon, less than 24 hours removed from a bizarre finish to Game 1.
5: Saturday night's white-knuckle affair will be remembered for Jackson Churio's fine fielding play after a Ty France pop-up struck an American Family Field roof support wire. But manager Pat Murphy says Churio should be lauded for more than just the roof ball catch.
6: Made that play on defense, made another play to cut off a ball that could have been a double. He is sensational.
5: Churio's two-run shot in the third made him the franchise's leader in postseason home runs. The Brewers will turn to starter Logan Henderson on the mound for a chance at a 2-0 series lead. Adam Roberts, WTMJ News.
4: Time for a WTMJ Sports Update from the Gruber Law Office's One Call That's All Sports Desk. As you heard before, the Brewers won Game 1 of the NLDS 3-2. They begin Game 2 right here today in Milwaukee at 3 p.m. You can listen to the game here on 620 WTMJ. The Packers are also in Tampa after a heartbreaker in Green Bay a couple weeks ago. That game begins today at noon. The Badgers put on another great game, this time against Michigan State. This time they won 31-3 at Camp Randall. Their next game is against UCLA on the 17th. 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Taking a look at the roads with your WTMJ time saver traffic. We do have a crash on I-41 North, about a mile beyond ramp from North Avenue. The right lane is blocked due to a crash. Seems like the car is actually upside down, and there are some some sheriff's officers on the scene. So just keep an eye out for that. It's not seeming to cause too much traffic, but just want to keep that in mind. We also have the Lakeside Marathon this morning. That means the Hone Bridge is going to be closed off to everyone this morning. Just keep an eye out for that. It's closed all the way down to the Cudahy area, all the way down into the downtown area. Also be mindful of the people running downtown this morning, as it's a little busy this morning, more than usual on your more normal Sunday morning. Here's your WTMJ forecast. Today, mostly sunny with a high of 66. Tonight, mostly clear with a low of 46. And tomorrow, Monday, sunny and cool with a high of 60 degrees. Right now, Milwaukee is 54 degrees. 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
3: 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It is not intended to be used as the sole basis for financial decisions, nor should it be construed as advice designed to meet the needs of an individual's situation. Drake & Associates, LLC is not permitted to offer, and not statement made during this show, shall constitute tax or legal advice. Our firm is not affiliated with or endorsed by the U.S. government or any governmental agency. The information and opinions contained herein, provided by third parties, have been obtained from sources believed to be reliable, but accuracy and completeness cannot be guaranteed by Drake & Associates, LLC. Please remember that converting employer plan account to a Roth IRA is a taxable event. Increased taxable income from the Roth IRA conversion may have several consequences. Be sure to consult with a qualified tax advisor before making any decisions regarding your IRA.
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5: Thanks for spending a portion of your weekend with us. We hope it is flying by. Welcome to the Retirement Ready Show with Tony Drake. 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
6: Robert Winkler. It's Randy Winkler.
5: It is Randy Winkler. How are you today, Randy?
6: Good. How are you?
5: I'm doing well. Well, we appreciate you spending your time with us today. We got some great topics today. Right off the bat, you know, Randy, I'm just going to be a Debbie Downer.
6: Okay. That's a good way to start the show.
5: But, you know, there's these five key areas of the Retirement Ready Roadmap that we often talk about. Mm-hmm. And one of the things that sometimes is overlooked is just the family or legacy planning. Yes. And, you know, when we're talking in this area, there's a couple of parts to it, but it really first starts by getting your documents in order. And, you know, legal documents can always be scary. It can make people nervous, you know, thinking about, hey, if I'm not here, where's my money going to go? And, it's a very emotional time. But, you know, I think having your legal documents in order is really appropriate. And I just wanted to throw out this. So let's just say there's two hypothetical funerals, right? Both men, they worked for 40 years. They raised families, they paid off

0: their home. But at the first funeral, the family grieved and then went home. The accounts transferred, the house passed quietly, and the widow never once stood in front of a judge. And then at the second funeral, the grief was just the beginning. No will, no trust, no powers of attorney. During the 2 years of decline that came first, the family spent the next year and a half in probate court, in public, paying lawyers to answer a question that the father could have answered himself with just a few signatures. Same towns, similar estates, completely different endings. So today, I wanted to talk to you just a little bit about the documents that helped make the difference, the estate paperwork that every retiree and everyone within 10 years of retirement should consider having signed, funded, and current. And these are going to be some heavy topics, so hopefully we can, sprinkle some joy, some laughter into it. But at the same time, when you're really thinking about retirement, you're thinking about, what do you want your money to do for you? It also has to include, what do you want your money to do for you after you're gone too?
1: Yeah. One thing that I've seen quite often over the years, I've been doing this for a while, is when I talk to people about their plan for their kids, they a lot of times say, oh, whatever's left over, that's fine. They'll handle it. And they don't really think about what could go wrong or what could be negative until I finally got smart after a number of years. And I said, have you ever inherited money? And a lot of times it's like, oh man, it was a disaster. We spent 7 years. And then you see the light bulb go off. I'm like, I don't want to do that to my family. Mm-hmm. Or yeah, it was totally smooth. They had this trust and we had this will and it went right through it. So a lot of times you have to put people in the situation to think about how has it affected you? Because when you're gone, it's not going to affect you, but what it can do to a family and the expenses and even breaking up families that are fighting over assets, you can have a not real fun conversation with an attorney, get this taken care of and smooth things out for years to come.
0: Yeah. In me, personal experience, like you said, is what led to some of the things that I help our clients with every single day. I was put in a position where somebody that I loved passed on and I was appointed as the executor of the estate. And so I had to deal with all of those items, whether it's the paperwork, the financial institutions, just transferring assets, dealing with the people themselves who are going to receive the funds, just keeping things organized. It can be overwhelming at the exact same time that you're processing and dealing with the emotional impact of that loved one passing on. I think that's some of the parts that gets lost in this discussion is it's not just about creating the structure, but it's also thinking about what do those people have to go through after I'm gone so that I can put them in the best position possible to A, continue on with their life, B, not become such a headache or a burden to them, and C, really make sure that the passing of someone is looked upon as best of possible outcome as he could, instead of reflecting on it saying that was miserable or that was tiring or what have you. So those are the things that, I think one of the things of key planning. We talk a lot about investments. We talk a lot about income and things like that. Sometimes just making sure that your documents are in order is really appropriate. And if you wanted to learn more about this and or retirement planning as a whole, we have some fantastic workshops coming up on October 6th and 7th. We're going to be out in the Hartford area. This is a daytime event. It's about an hour long. We're going to feed you afterwards, but we're going to talk about some of the key areas of retirement planning. Also on October 6th and 7th in the evening, though, we're going to be out in the Delafield area. Both events are going to cover, the five critical areas of the Retirement Ready Roadmap. But at the same time, what we need you to do, if you have any interest whatsoever, we need you to register ahead of time at the retirementreadyshow.com. You can sign up or see other dates in the future, but, it's always tough when someone doesn't register, they show up and we have to turn them away at the door. These are events that, fill up really quickly. So transitioning from there, where do you start? you know, when it comes to a

0: estate planning, Randy, like sometimes it can feel overwhelming. Where do you lead your clients? Where do you start this process?
1: Yeah, it's a kind of funny story. You know, they say doctors make the worst patients, and I think it's the same thing with financial planners. So after years and years and years of talking about the importance of this, I realized I don't have an estate plan. You know, I don't have a will. And I thought I've kind of felt like a hypocrite after talking about it for so long. But so my wife and I talked about it, and we went in and talked to an attorney. And I'll tell you, it was not a fun conversation. But when we're talking about, hey, what happens if you get divorced? What happens if you die? What happens if this situation or this situation? So it was a lot of things that weren't really fun to think about. But I tell you, having that done finally, and it felt overdue for me, but I've noticed that I would say probably 80% of the people that we talk to when we first talk to them, they don't have a will. They don't have a trust. Some people in their 70s or 80s, it's just something that's really important, but not urgent. So it's one of those things that, yeah, we got to get to it. We've been talking about it since before the kids were born, and now we have grandkids. So a lot of times it's just doing it, just to sit down and get it done. And then you do need to review it because things change. A lot of times I talked to somebody last week. They'd done their will in 1983, and they said, well, some of their kids weren't even born yet, you know, and then they had grandchildren, and there'd been some deaths and some adoptions. And so getting it done and then, you know, probably reviewing it every 10 years is a good idea.
0: So what's the difference between potentially doing it for free, dragging down some documents from the internet versus maybe sitting down with somebody who specializes in this area, like an estate attorney?
1: Well, I have strong feelings about that because I think you get what you pay for. And if it's free, you're probably getting exactly that. And if your situation is very, very simple, then maybe it could work. But if you're not a legal expert, you probably can't be the one to make that determination. A lot of times it's thinking about what you want to happen ideally when you're gone. And a lot of times it's thinking about protection. I see very common where somebody's like, hey, I have three kids. Two of them are great with money. One's a disaster. If they inherit this money in a lump sum, it's going to be bad. Or maybe there's some addiction issues. You know, if they get this money, it could result in possibly death. So again, it's thinking about what do you want to happen after you're gone. It's not just dividing, you know, who gets the fine china and who gets the land up in Managua. It's how do I protect my legacy? How do I protect my family? How do I keep my family together so they're not fighting over things?
0: Yeah, that's really important because, I mean, for the most of the people that we work with, what they've been working since their late teens, probably, right? Maybe started their retirement when they finally got, you know, a big job or their first real, you know, full-time 40-hour work week started flowing money into their retirement, and they've just been saving now for the better part of what, 40 years, probably. So now you've built up this nest egg that's taken you 40 years to develop. And now you are ready to potentially just pull down some documents. And unless you've been in the law profession, sometimes these legalese can be very cumbersome. These words get really big. They go in all different directions. And there's just these little blank lines for you to fill in people's names or dates and things like that. And it seems very easy. But at the same time, sometimes the devil is in the details. And the words that you don't have to fill in are actually the words that matter as far as what's going to happen with your money. And if you've spent 40 years more saving this, building this, do you really want to leave it to an area that maybe isn't your forte? And look, no right or wrong. If you've been out there and you've done it on your own and you feel confident in it, more power to you. But you know, sometimes when you take a step back and really dig into the details of what those documents can provide for you, it may not be shaping up exactly the way that you thought. So again, if you want to know more about the planning process for legacy, for family, we've got some great educational workshops coming up on October 6th and 7th. One is the daytime event in Hartford. Another is an evening event in Delafield. 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What are they? What can they provide? 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
1: We're back. This is the Retirement Ready Show, where your retirement income matters. 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How you doing?
2: Good, Tim. How are you?
1: Nice. I like it. Well, for those who have been tuning in to us for a long time, you're probably going to hear or not hear a very deep voice that's not with us today. So you've probably been tuning in to listen to Tony Drake for so many years, or maybe you just recently started to tune in to us and been listening. Tony Drake, obviously the owner and founder of our firm, been doing the radio show for many, many years. And as the leader of our organization, is really, really busy. So we appreciate you listening to our two voices today.
2: Hopefully you are listening.
1: Hopefully, right? And it's not just our mothers out there.
2: Yep.
1: But we appreciate it. Tony's always thinking about retirees out in the community, and I promise he'll be back with his deep voice soon enough. But really appreciate you joining us today. We've started to talk about estate planning. There's five key areas of retirement planning: investments, income, healthcare, taxes, and family. And we've been really focusing on family for the most part. Randy, I want to start to talk a little bit about the documents themselves. Mm-hmm. What do they provide? What do they cover? And I think the best one probably to start is one that's probably the most familiar to people, which is just a will. So again, disclaimer, Randy and myself, we are not estate attorneys. So if you are putting together an estate plan, it is very important to seek out professional help if you don't know what you're doing. And that comes in the form of an estate attorney. And we have an estate attorney here that can help out with our clients. But, you know, we're going to hit on some topics here. Just wanted to say, obviously, we know some stuff because we've been doing this for quite a long time, but always seek the advice of a professional. But a will, at its core, what does a will do? What does it provide? What does it protect? What does it not protect?
2: A will is the starting point for your estate plan, and everybody needs a will. Not everybody necessarily needs all the other documents, but the will kind of, it starts at death. That's one of the challenges. It doesn't start before death. And then it still does go through probate. So it becomes public record, but it's where you express your wishes, where you want things to go. I think a lot of people are familiar with this document. I'm surprised how many people think they don't need it, because they're like, well, my IRA has beneficiaries on it, or my Roth IRA has beneficiaries on it. Now, those do supersede the will, but you do need a will for all of the other assets that do not pass by beneficiary. So it's a good place to start and start thinking about not just the estate and the accounts, but some of the more personal items. Like my wife is very sentimental, so she's got all of these things that she wants to go to, you know, her nieces or her sisters or other friends that are very meaningful to her. So she put a lot of thought into that. I was thinking more about what happens if we're gone from an asset standpoint, and how not to leave our heirs in a bad financial or tax situation. But the will is the foundation of everything that comes after it.
1: Yeah. And will, I've always expressed it a little bit like, you've got tangible items, right? You have your cars, you got your jewelry, maybe you got a stamp collection, you know, and if you want those things to pass on to an individual, a will is a great mechanism to do that. But there can be downsides to just having a will in place. So what, if you just have a will in place and you pass on, what are the circumstances? Like, what happens after that? Because there's the probate court, right?
2: Mm-hmm. Yeah, that's not fun. Yeah. A lot of people have heard about probate. There's a lot of privacy that's lost with wills. Mm-hmm. There's a lot of people that say, hey, these are my final wishes. Mm-hmm. I want those to be executed. I don't want everybody to know about it. One of the reasons that it has to become public record is because of creditors and debtors. So they can look at that. So the will, again, it doesn't cover everything, but it's definitely the place to start.
1: Yeah.
2: And for a lot of people that do have a will, when we say we recommend talking to an estate planning attorney, they may say, hey, you do need a trust, or hey, you're good. You know, so it's that's where the legal expertise comes in.
1: For sure. And, you know, a case gets set up in the probate court, and then a judge is assigned to it. And then the will then becomes of, like you said, the public record. The judge, you know, takes a look at what the will outlines and makes a determination on whether this is a legitimate document that should be followed and followed through with. And then obviously there's going to be usually some individual who's been appointed as the personal representative of that estate for the person who had passed on. And so then they are going to basically instruct that, you know, estate attorney or, you know, representative to execute the things on the will. But it is public record. And if there is someone, some entity out there that thinks that they, you know, lay claim to your estate, well, then they file a motion with that with the judge, the probate judge. And then that's when the long process comes in. That's when the attorney's fees come in, because now you potentially might be having family members that are battling other entities or other individuals to say, no, that is a, you know, not a legitimate claim to this estate. And so it just gets really cumbersome really, really fast and can get drawn out. Besides a will, though, you know, a lot of people talk about powers of attorney as well. So there's two key powers of attorney: healthcare and financial. Why are these important, Randy?
2: Yeah, those are really important because you, if you're not in position to make decisions concerning your healthcare or your financial situation, what's going to happen? I mean, this is something that we really have to kind of hammer on people, because let's say we're working with a client and they end up incapacitated and they need money to pay for their healthcare. So we can't talk to people that don't have the authority to represent them. So there's sometimes it can be uncomfortable, because legally we are not able to give the money that is needed, because we can't talk to the person who's incapacitated. So mm-hmm. Power of attorney is somebody who's going to care for your interests, both from a healthcare and a financial standpoint. Again, it's not a fun topic, but the problems that come into place if you don't have it can just be just huge.
1: Yeah. Will you be my power of attorney, Randy?
2: I'm a little older than you, so I'm not sure if that's a great idea.
1: So I need to be yours?
2: Yeah. Let's get a lawyer in here right now.
1: Powers of attorney are a lot of people don't want to think again about this particular topic. I know it's heavy and things like that, but at the same time, what I would say is that their statistics show that a lot of people at some point in their life are incapacitated before they pass on. You know, they can't trust themselves. They can't function cognitively on their own. And so, but there's still some decisions that need to be made, whether it's healthcare or financial. There are still money movements that have to happen. There's conversations with doctors that need to happen. And so, you know, to leave it up to just anyone or next of kin can be a little challenging and a little dicey. But we'll talk a little bit more about some of this. But if you wanted to know more, we've been talking a little bit about how you can sign up for our educational workshops. If that's not your thing, you can actually reach out to us directly at 414-409-7226. We would love to speak with you. It's just a 15-minute conversation to understand what it is that's on your mind. Maybe it's these legal documents, getting them in order. You've put it off for enough time and you want to start that conversation and see what it's like. Or if it's one of the other four areas of the Retirement Ready Roadmap, and you want to start digging into your retirement and make sure that you have a plan.

0: plan in place. Again, you can reach us at 414-409-7226, and we can have a 15-minute conversation with you to see if it makes sense to set up an in-person or a virtual appointment. But another one of the big documents is a trust. And this can open up a can of worms because there's a lot of different trusts that exist. But in its nutshell, Randy, tell us a little bit about what a trust is. What powers can it have?
1: Yeah, I think the strength of the trust that goes beyond the will is that it avoids probate. And it also can go over multiple states, where I've seen some ugly situations over time where somebody's got some, you know, they live in Wisconsin, they've got some property in Florida, they've got some land in Arizona. They don't have a will because it's important, but not urgent. And then they pass. And then the next generation, the heirs, has to deal with probate in three different states, which can be incredibly expensive and time consuming. And I often think my grandma had a saying that she didn't coin, but I liked it. It's very old, but being penny wise and pound foolish. So I think some people are thinking, ah, man, I don't want to go, you know, have to spend time with an attorney and spend money on the documents, but that time and money will be just a fraction of what you could be leaving behind for your heirs. So the trust, where it's needed, is really, it's a more powerful document than the will, especially if you have some more complicated situations. I mean, over the years, we've seen everything. You know, we've got adopted grandchildren and merged families, and some people are leaving money to their pets, and they don't want this person to get it, or this one. Some people have changed their documents very often when somebody in their family annoys them a little bit.
0: But it's
1: basically, how do you protect your assets and protect the heirs from all of these other situations that aren't covered by the will and by the beneficiaries on the qualified accounts?
0: Yeah, trust can really provide structure, you know, when in the absence of a will, or even with a will in place, but there's just nuances to either your family or the way in which you want your money to be handled. A trust allows for a lot of structure. And again, going back to this mantra of, you've spent 40 years, you know, 40 plus years maybe building up this estate, this retirement savings. And now if something happened to you, your loved ones, you want it to go in a certain fashion. You want to say, hey, this particular child should get X amount, and this child should get X amount. And your reasons are valid. It's your money. It's your family. But however you decide to split it up, or if there are those special circumstances, you know, people not good with money, they have substance abuse problems, maybe they're on the spectrum too, and they're getting government assistance, and you don't want to jeopardize that government assistance. There's a whole host of unique things that are unique to your family that may require, and I say may require you to look into a trust and why it can be beneficial. But again, we've been talking about the legal documents needed to protect yourself, especially when it comes to retirement planning. Again, if you want to reach out to us, we are at 414-409-7226. And we'd love to speak with you about your family or legacy needs. And we'll be right back on the Retirement Ready Roadshow.
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7: All right, welcome back. We appreciate you, again, spending some time with us today. My name is Tom Newman, financial advisor with Drake & Associates, here with my friend, my colleague, Randy Winkler. We are talking it up, we're chopping it up about, you know, just retirement planning, but specifically estate planning. We were talking a little bit about trust. There's two main trusts. There's a lot of trust that exists, of course, but two main trusts. There's a revocable trust and there's an irrevocable trust. Randy, not getting too far because obviously, you know, we're not estate attorneys, but what's the main difference between irrevocable and revocable?
12: Yeah, I guess if you start with the words, you know, revocable gives you a little bit more flexibility, but it's also not as powerful. So irrevocable is, you know, it's pretty much set. But revocable gives you some powers for putting things in. It does not protect you from long-term care and things that might be drawing. A lot of people think, well, I've got a trust that protects my assets from if I need to go into assisted living. A revocable trust does not do that, but it definitely has its place. And a lot of times the attorney can determine which one of them is the appropriate vehicle for you.
7: The difference is, you know, a lot of people come in and they're afraid of trust. And like you said, they're afraid just because it can be complicated. It can be costly upfront, depending on how in depth you go with your trust planning. But knowing the difference between revocable and irrevocable and how it actually helps you and what are the pluses and minuses to each one. One offers the capabilities for protection against, say, a nursing home depleting it, but it doesn't give you the flexibility to use it like you might use any other financial account at any time. The other allows you to do that. It allows you to withdraw if you need to, if you need to repair your home, go and travel, but it doesn't necessarily protect you against assets that could be depleted in the event that you needed to go into a nursing home and you were trying to get Medicaid, you know, government assistance to pay for that, those healthcare needs. But so we've covered wills, we've covered powers of attorney, and we've covered trusts a little bit. So we've really beat a dead horse as far as, no pun intended. Well,
12: hopefully the horse had a good estate plan.
7: There you go. I like it. I love it. But this is just one of the five areas. So once you have those legal documents in place, like it also starts to then affect what income you're generating, how your investments are set up, kind of taxes. And taxes, you know, as a part of the estate planning, there's usually three types of taxes. There's current, there's future, and legacy. So talk to us a little bit about legacy taxes for a moment. Like, what should we be thinking about when it comes to legacy taxes?
12: Now that everything changed there back in 2019, the law changed for inheriting assets. So for most of our clients that are retired, and once they reach 73, that age has changed a few times, but right now it's 73, they're required to start taking money out of their qualified accounts, their IRA, their 401k. And pay taxes on it at that point. But that is stretched over their entire lifetime. But prior to 2019, it worked the same way for inheriting. So if you pass on, your kids get your assets, they could stretch it out over their entire lifetime, which could be a very, very long period of time if they were young. 2019, they changed to 10 years. So that really changed everything when it came to tax planning, because if you, and we see this from our clients too, occasionally they're inheriting money from their parents. And if the parents hadn't done some tax planning, they may be inheriting a very large IRA because their parents were good savers. And then they've got 10 years to take everything out of that account and really blows up their tax plan. So I hear very often from people that are talking to a pure investment advisor that says, well, I don't think a Roth makes sense for you. It may not, but it may very much make sense for the next generation. I've seen people who are saving their kids, you know, $500,000 in taxes because they're paying them at the lower rate to convert it and move it over. So I ideally, you do not want to pass on your pre-tax accounts to your heirs because you're just leaving them a ticking tax bomb that's even worse than it is for you.
7: You know, it's interesting that you bring this up because I've met with some people recently. In fact, there was a couple that I just spoke with last week that came in, and they were really interested. They came to one of our workshops and they were really interested in doing Roth conversions because we've talked about it and the power of it and things like that. And then when we dug in, primarily what they had was an inherited IRA.
12: Okay.
7: Can you convert an inherited IRA?
12: No, you cannot.
7: Oh.
12: Had to break that

0: because of what we're dealing with from a governmental, you know, debt perspective alone, then all of a sudden we can estimate what your future taxes is going to look like. We can also estimate what the legacy taxes are going to be. Mm-hmm. And then you can come back to see, does it even make sense to do tax strategies like Roth conversions on your own traditional assets? Oftentimes, it can be powerful. I mean, we've seen some significant numbers.
1: Oh, yeah. They're 5, 6, 7 figures. Yeah. A lot of times people have not looked at that because they've concentrated just on the investments, which I always say they're extremely important. That's the vehicle. You're not going anywhere without the vehicle. Mm-hmm. But when you get to retirement, there's a lot of other things to look at. And it's nothing more common. And we see somebody who's saved diligently, they've got a giant 401k, and I've never realized that, okay, you're going to be in a higher tax bracket in retirement than you were when you were working. Mm-hmm. So there's ways to work around that. And we've talked in the past about the widow's tax. So that's something that may benefit your spouse to use some tax planning prior to that happening. But they all really work together. It's every once in a while, somebody comes in to talk to us, and I know you've seen this, we see it all the time. I'm good in investments. I just want to talk about taxes. And we start talking and find out they don't have an estate plan. They don't have a plan for Social Security. They have no plan for healthcare. They all work together. We even see very common where people are very concerned about an extended care event, and they may have enough money to cover it, but it's all in an IRA. Mm-hmm. So in Wisconsin, the average cost is about $12,000 a month for extended care. If you're taking that out of an IRA, that could be more like $18,000 or $20,000, depending on your tax bracket. So a lot of people get this kind of the deer in the headlights look, like, I never thought about that. I've got this big sum of money, but I can't get at it without giving the government a cut. So it all works together. And it can be overwhelming when people come in. It's like, oh my gosh, there's 50 things I need to think about. You just kind of knock them off one at a time, but being aware of how they affect the other areas.
0: And if you want to know a little bit more about how this particular area affects another area, we've got some outstanding workshops coming up on October 6th and 7th. We're going to be in the Hartford area. That's a daytime workshop. And in the evening of October 6th and 7th, we're going to be in the Delafield area. Both of those events are roughly about an hour. We're going to feed you afterwards. Just talk about the ramifications of where we stand right now as far as risk and income and healthcare and taxes and estate and how they all work together. And if you're interested in then, you know, coming in to see us, speaking with us one-on-one, we're going to have an opportunity to find a time that's convenient for yourselves to meet with either myself or Randy or a number of the other advisors that we have on staff. If coming out to in an event like that is not your thing, you can reach out to us at 414-409-7226 and book a complimentary 15-minute conversation with us. But Randy, you mentioned it, you know, all of these are intertwined, but when somebody comes in and just says, hey, I want tax planning help, sometimes our first question is, okay, are you talking about current, future, or legacy? Mm-hmm. And then they're like, what?
1: Yeah.
0: So, and that's where all of this comes and wraps in, because if you're talking about just moving assets from a pre-tax bucket to an after-tax bucket, you're talking potentially about future taxes, but what else are you affecting because you're doing it? Your current. And then what else is happening? Your legacy. So not even all of these areas intertwined, but even within the tax ramification, they're all intertwined. So how do you unravel that for people when they come in and they just want tax planning?
1: Yeah, well, a lot of it is explaining that I like to use analogies. Say if somebody went to a doctor and says, I only want you to look at my pancreas, you know, the doctor would probably say, well, I need to ask you some other questions and take a look at it because that might not be the problem area. So a lot of times when we talk to people and we start exploring, they find out, maybe I do have some needs here that I wasn't aware of. There's some things I need to take a look at. Because I think one of the most common things we see is people work with a great investment advisor and they have come up with a tax question. And they say, hey, you know, should I be doing a Roth conversion or some other tax planning? And they say, oh, you should go talk to your accountant. And you go talk to your accountant and they're not looking at current, future, and legacy. They're looking at last year. How do I save you money now? So a lot of the things that we're talking about may cost you more.

0: on taxes currently, but save you big time down the road. So you're kind of getting bounced around and you're getting some bad advice or just, you know, blanket advice like, oh, those are bad, or, you know, which I always say there's not too much in our industry that's bad. It's appropriate or inappropriate based on your time frame, but you have to look at all of it together because that's how it works. And with the estate plan, I can say there's not too many things that we can say we guarantee that this is going to happen. That's a dangerous word in our industry, but our coworker Brad has a great saying that, you know, the mortality rate in Wisconsin is 100%. So we can guarantee you will need a plan, and if you don't make the plan for after you're gone, the government will. And if you trust them to do a good job, well, then I guess you're good. if not, then you probably want to spend some time on this and seeing how it incorporates into all the other areas.
1: Yeah, you hit the one big word. It's plan, yeah. Right? Plan ahead. But here's what we hope stays with you from today's show. So every family that we talked about today, the ones in probate, the ones fighting over accounts, the ex-spouses collecting seven figures, had one thing in common. The paperwork didn't match the intentions. So walk through the set with me one more time, you know, a will so that the state's plan never applies to you, a living trust signed and funded so your family may skip the courtroom entirely, a durable power of attorney and healthcare directives so that people can choose how to act on your behalf, beneficiary forms, account titles that all tell the same story, and a standing appointment every year just to make sure that all of those documents still hold up. Nothing about this should be left to chance. And so we really appreciate you spending some time talking through estate planning. Again, not the easiest topic to go through, but certainly something that should be planned for to ensure that your retirement funds are doing the best for you and for your family. Want to really appreciate your time today. You're locked in to the Retirement Ready Show.
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10: At 8 o'clock, it's 53 degrees today, mostly sunny with a high of 66 and tonight a low of 46. From the WTMJ Breaking News Center, I'm Nizir Spencer. A Wisconsin State Patrol trooper has died after falling from a highway bridge.
11: 29-year-old Bradley Ritger passed away Friday due to serious injuries he sustained after falling from a bridge deck near the Dunn County-Eau Claire County line onto 490th Avenue several feet below. He was deploying a tire deflation device in an attempt to end a car chase. Ritger served as a Wisconsin State Patrol trooper for 5 years. Elizabeth Linton in WTMJ News.
10: Ozaukee County Sheriff's deputies are asking for the public's help finding a man accused of hitting an 11-year-old boy on a bicycle and leaving the scene. The crash happened Friday evening on Northport Washington Road in Grafton. The boy was hospitalized in critical condition. Investigators say 37-year-old David Sitar was driving a Ford Econoline van that struck the boy. The van has been found, but Sitar's whereabouts are unknown. Sitar has active felony warrants, and investigators believe he may be in Kenosha area or relying on family, friends, or rideshare services. Anyone with information should give the Ozaukee County Sheriff's Office a call. A major decision on border wall construction in Texas following an evidentiary hearing on Friday. ABC News immigrant reporter Armando Garcia.
12: A federal judge has temporarily halted all border construction throughout the Big Bend sector, including at Big Bend National Park. The Trump administration's plans to build a combination of physical walls, vehicle barriers, and other structures in the region has sparked bipartisan backlash. Locals say the construction will not only decimate the natural beauty of the region, but the local economies that depend on tourism and access to the Rio Grande. Armando Garcia, ABC News.
10: At least one Republican senator is holding up President Trump's push to make daylight saving time permanent in the United States. News Nation's Washington correspondent Tom Dempsey reports.
13: President Trump posted multiple times about this issue, accusing Senator Cotton of holding up the legislation and even posting Cotton's cell phone number in a post, saying people should call him to support the measure. Senator Cotton did not bring up the cell phone thing, but in a post to X, he wrote, quote, "No one likes changing the clock, me included, but Congress hasn't enacted permanent daylight savings time multiple times before and repealed it each time once Americans experience absurdly late sunrises in the winter."
10: Detractors said permanent daylight saving time would lead to darker and potentially more hazardous winter mornings. Waukesha is opening a new warming center this winter. Herbin Housing Services will open the center in St. Matthias Church near the corner of Pleasant and Main Streets. It will be open during extreme cold from 7 p.m. to 7 a.m. The church will serve primarily adults who don't qualify for shelters and can hold 50 to 75 people at a time. The shelter expects to be open between 30 to 40 nights a season. The Brewers have an opportunity to take a commanding 2-0 NLDS lead over the Padres this afternoon as they aim to build on the momentum from a heart-pounding victory in Game 1.
14: October baseball is not for the faint of heart. Saturday night's 3-2 nail-biter had all the elements that can make baseball fans anxious. But Brewers manager Pat Murphy wants to be clear that despite a bizarre out in the ninth by way of a pop-up ricocheting off the American Family Field roof,
15: this wasn't a giveaway game. You know what I mean? I feel like we earned it.
14: To win Game 2, Milwaukee will want to improve on getting runners home after stranding 9 men on base in Game 1. On the mound, the team turns to Logan Henderson, hoping for a gem in his first postseason start. Adam Roberts, WTMJ News.
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11: 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The Brewers win game one of the NLDS 3-2. They begin game two right here today at 3 p.m. in Milwaukee. You can listen to the game here on 620 WTMJ. The Packers are in Tampa Bay after a heartbreaker in Green Bay a couple weeks ago. That game begins today at noon. The Badgers put on another great game, this time against Michigan State. This time they won 31-3 at Camp Randall. Their next game is against UCLA on the 17th in California. 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Siding and a whole lot more. Taking a look at the roads with your WTMJ Time Saver Traffic. We do have a crash in the Kenosha area, I-41, north of beyond Highway 165 and Lakeview Parkway. There seems to be a big crash there. The right two lanes are blocked off, so just keep an eye out for that. You're going to have to use that right lane to go a little slow because there are a lot of officers and paramedics on the scene, so just keep an eye out for that. And then in the downtown area here in Milwaukee, we do have the marathon that's going on this morning. So just be mindful of that. There's no Hone Bridge access this morning, all out through this morning. So just keep an eye out for that as well. Otherwise, looking pretty clear across the rest of the system.
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11: Here's your WTMJ forecast. Today, mostly sunny with a high of 66. Tonight, mostly clear with a low of 46. And tomorrow, sunny and cool with a high of 60 degrees. Right now in Milwaukee, it's 53 degrees. I'm Nizer Spencer, Outdoor Living Unlimited, WTMJ News Time, 808.
13: McGill ready to work. His pitch. High fly down the left field line. Churio is there and makes the catch on the warning track. And back to first goes Dustin Harris. I think that may have hit one of the support wires up on the roof.
14: It absolutely did.
13: And if that's the case, that ball is still in play.
15: Great ball game. You know, I think the only thing that you could probably figure on the ball that everybody's going to be talking about is that Uke decided to put his hand on it and swat it down so Churio could catch it. So thanks, Uke.
16: What a night. I'm Libby Collins, and we are going to talk about it with the host of Brewers Extra Innings, Dominic Catronio. Oh, my gosh. Have you ever seen anything like that before, Dom?
17: You know, it's ironic because I'm working in Tampa this week for the ALDS, and Tropicana Field is known for plays like this happening, you know, almost nightly. And in my 6 years in Milwaukee, I've never seen a ball hit the tension wire. I've never seen, I mean, talking to even Adam McCalvey, who's seen this ballpark from its, you know, inception, has never seen a ball hit the wire. So you just never know what you're going to see at the ballpark. And I think Murph's absolutely right. Uke called in a favor and made sure to swap that ball back down from the heavens.
16: Well, especially it was looking not great at that moment. I mean, it took four innings for the Brewers to get on the board to begin with, which I think the fans were a little quiet about that.
17: I think, you know,

0: the beauty of postseason baseball is it's going to be tension filled all the way from start to finish. And the fact that Miz limited the damage, you know, to only allow two runs despite clearly not having his best stuff, and then, you know, to have Churio hit that two run homer in the middle of the game. I mean, the way that this lineup rolls is that the opposing team is always going to be fearful of where Churio and Contreras and Bowers are coming up in the lineup. And I had a player tell me a long time ago, and it's always stuck with me, that you know, just a base runner, a hit by pitch, a walk is a rally in the postseason. Like, no. He corrected me. He said, no, not just that. A 2-0 count, just one ball can be a rally, and you get that crowd engaged. So it was an incredible night for game one.
1: And then in that ninth inning, when it looked like we were in trouble with the Padres, to have that hit that cable, like you said, never seen it in all the years you have been covering baseball here.
0: Never. I mean, I've never even heard of it. I've never even, you know, it's funny. I always keep the ground rules posted in our television booth when I'm working over there doing stats and research, and I'm sort of an extra set of eyes. And think of all the chaos we've seen the last few years, you know, in postseason play in Milwaukee. I mean, most notably last year when Sal had to jump up and try to make a grand slam robbing catch and actually hit off the wall, and they had to play at the plate. Now you have this in back-to-back years. I just think that sometimes divine intervention can really help you out. And I just, you know, I don't know for sure if that ball was going to be a home run. It certainly was going to be close. But at the end of the day, the ground rules are there for a reason. It would have been really bad if, you know, there was nothing written for a situation like that and nobody knew what would happen. But man, it's one of those things that you just kind of like, all right, well, they had eight other innings to score some runs and they didn't. So if they want to say that's the reason they lost, I completely disagree.
1: And again, the hand of Uke. I mean, that's something that's going to go down in Brewers history.
0: Oh, for sure. If they go all the way like they hope they're going to, I mean, you need a little luck. I mean, there's no such thing as somebody who just earned their way all the way through. You need a little help along the way. Every single World Series team can point to something, somewhere, somehow that helped them win the whole gosh darn thing. And maybe this is the first one to help them in the right direction too, because it doesn't get any easier tonight with Michael King on the mound for San Diego.
1: That's what I was going to ask you. What do you see in that game later on today?
0: Yeah, this is a great pitching matchup. I mean, honestly, just as good as game ones where, you know, Miz didn't have his best stuff, but you hope Logan Henderson can pick him up, because look, that the in the playoffs, the entire bullpen's available on a back-to-back. That's not going to be an issue for the Brewers, but still, you would like a little bit of length out of Logan. He pitched against these Padres back in August and pitched extremely well. Pitched into the seventh inning for the first time in his career. Gave up a go-ahead two-run homer late to Jackson Merrill. That made it a 3-2 score, which was the final. But quite frankly, Logan Henderson would not have been asked to pitch in the seventh inning in a postseason game. And also at that time, they didn't have Trevor McGill available and didn't have Abner Ribe available. So it was kind of a perfect storm. If Logan Henderson gets you six strong innings today, you've certainly got a chance to win. And on the other side, I mean, this is their ace, Michael King. He's been an incredible story for San Diego. When he's healthy, he is on. He is their best. The thing is, though, is you'd assume if you can, you know, survive it, if this is the only game that you have to face Michael King, hopefully if you get this done before game five, you wouldn't have to face him again.
1: All right. Now, tell me if I'm wrong on this, but are eight of the guys on the team 28 years old or younger?
0: Even younger, absolutely. I mean, there was a point in yesterday's game where you had Cooper Pratt in the box, 22 years old. You had a man on the mound, Bradley Rodriguez for the Padres. He's 22 years old. And the catcher for the Padres is Ethan Salas. He's 20 years old.
1: Oh.
0: But then for the Brewers, I mean, you've got so much youth all across this field. That's what makes them so special. And that's what I think people are pointing out about the fact that the Brewers, not only are they built for the now, but they're certainly built to be successful in the future, because their core players are still, you know, you think of Churio, you think of Terang, you think of Contreras as another year of team control too. But it's just, there's so much a strength and ability in the young guys on this team is the reason why they got here. It's not just like on expiring contracts or things like that.
1: Well, I think a lot of people feel we've got to win today because they're going to go to San Diego next. You've been out there. What's that field like? What are the conditions? What are the fans like?
0: San Diego is, quite frankly, in my opinion, the best home field advantage in baseball. It is an incredible environment. I would recommend every Brewers fan to go see it at some point. You'd be very stressed.

0: a playoff game to go see it because you'll be outnumbered, 100-1. But what San Diego does for their town, it's so impressive. It's an incredible franchise. They just went through an ownership change. They had some, really lean years in the early 2000s, and they've really turned things around from the Sider family and now moving on to their new ownership group. But I think that what makes San Diego so special and what makes that ballpark incredible, I mean, it is a whole holiday every time the Padres play. I mean, all of downtown descends on Petco Park. There's a whole center field viewing area, even if you don't have a ticket. Like, it's a great party, and it's just perfectly San Diego. And furthermore, the ballpark plays pretty fair. It's not like a hitter-friendly park. I'd probably say it's a little leaning toward pitcher, but it's very fair. And at the same time, it's going to be perfect weather too, man. It's going to be 70 degrees in San Diego. Everybody loves that in October.
1: Are there cables there?
0: No cables. Open roof. Just keep the ball down. But, hey, that means there's wind too. You know, maybe a ball can get knocked down late at night in San Diego with the marine layer rolling in.
1: All right. So do you have hopes for today? Are the Brewers going to go into this with two wins, do you think, going out to San Diego?
0: It would be huge. My prediction at the start of the series was this was going five, and I thought that the home team was going to win every game. So I think the Brewers are going to go up 2-0, then the Padres are going to tie it 2-2, and then the Brewers are going to win it in game five. That was my prediction. I wouldn't mind if the Brewers go up 2-0 today and get it done in San Diego. Certainly, I wouldn't mind that at all, but I think both of these teams match up so well, and I really do think this series is going to end up going the distance.
1: I hope so. It's great baseball, and it's great to have Dominic Catronio, the host of Brewers Extra Innings, with us today. Thank you. I know you're busy. You are, as you said, you're doing a lot of other things besides the Brewers right now for national baseball. But thank you so much, Dom, for joining us this morning.
0: Yeah, appreciate it, Libby. Thanks. Take care.
1: You too. It's 8:17 on WTMJ. We have a very short show today because 9 o'clock Green Bay game day gets underway. But a little bit later on this morning, we're going to be talking with TMJ 44 meteorologist Brendan Johnson. He's got a look at this week's forecast. Also, the Milwaukee Jewish Film Festival's kicking off next week. You'll find out about a few of the films and also how you can actually watch them without leaving your home. Question a lot of people ask, do you need more storage around your home? Well, we're going to hear some ideas from Neri on how you can get some great ideas. Plus, our consumer expert is here to remind us about cybersecurity. Nazir is in the newsroom. We've got Isaac pushing those buttons. And in just 2 minutes, Tim Gibbons from the Milwaukee Business Journal shares a story about the Bucks and a yeast company. It's all ahead on Wisconsin Weekend Morning News.
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1: It's going to be mostly sunny today. We're going to get up to 66 degrees.

0: degrees. Temperature right now is 55. It's a great day for the Milwaukee Marathon. Be careful if you're coming downtown because there are a lot of roads closed.
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0: It's time to check in with Timothy Gibbons. He is the editor-in-chief of the Milwaukee Business Journal. Friday, you broke a story, Tim, about Oracle wants to use nuclear power on one of its data centers?
5: Yeah, so this is kind of interesting. If you recall, we had the story a couple weeks ago that Oracle basically said that it had a plan that would more than pay for its cost of electricity generation. So not to give the company too much credit, they are required by the Public Service Commission to pay for 100% of the cost of new power generation that's being made for their Port Washington data center. What they came out with on Friday was that they are specifically going to pay for power from the Point Beach nuclear plant. Why is that important? Because that electricity costs more than other types of electricity. You know, at the end of the day, electricity is fungible. It's coming down a wire to your house or your data center or whatever. But by saying that they will pay for this particular electricity, they say it will save Wisconsin ratepayers about $300 million.
0: How does it do that?
5: By basically not having you and me have to pay for the higher priced electricity. What we would be paying for otherwise would be a blend of nuclear power and solar power, natural gas generation, and all of the things that We Energies produces. This basically has somebody cover the cost for the most expensive part of that.
0: Yeah, and I don't understand why we have to pay for data center powers at all. But that's a whole other subject, Tim. We'll save that for another day. But here's a headline you had that really grabbed my interest. Yeast Company lets Bucks Tickets loaf.
5: Right. So,
0: did you write that?
5: Yes, that was, the Yeast Company basically said that the team did not rise to the occasion, so to speak. So, not to make light of this obviously is a lawsuit and that sort of thing. It's serious business. But this is a court case between the Bucks and Red Star Yeast. And in a nutshell, the company had a contract for season tickets and they stopped paying and the Bucks sued them. And the company's response is, the team basically was not putting its best effort out on the court. They don't specifically say which players were being benched, but it echoes what Giannis said last year, that he was held

0: and he wanted to play and they wouldn't let him. So it's basically, from the company's standpoint, they entered this contract expecting a certain level of play. They didn't get it, and they say, therefore, they shouldn't have to pony up. As people are pointing out on social media, that's not how contracts work. You buy the season tickets, and the team does what the team does. So it'll be interesting to see how this plays out, but it is a quite interesting little tussle there.
1: Is there any legal precedence for that?
0: As far as I can tell, the idea that you just decide that the team isn't playing that well, so you're not going to pay the contract that you signed, does not seem to be a standard way of doing business.
1: On the other hand, if it can be proven that the allegations that the team held players back is true, that wouldn't just open up this lawsuit. This could open up other potential lawsuits as well.
0: That is true, but it is important to remember that when those complaints came up, the NBA actually investigated under the league's player participation policy, and they ended up taking no action. So arguably, was the team tanking? Was the team holding players back? It was something that was looked at and found not to be true. Also, I'm not sure if it actually would make sense that the Bucks would have tanked. I mean, there was frankly a lot worse teams, you know, in the league. So it obviously it's a mess, but you can kind of sympathize with the company who bought these tickets. They were going to use it for business development efforts. And now you have more trouble getting people to the game than you expected.
1: With that in mind, Tim, let's roll on. Tim Gibbons, editor-in-chief of the Milwaukee Business Journal, is here with us. Let's talk about Modine. They're getting $1 billion selling that business?
0: Selling part of their business. So
1: okay, that's a lot of money.
0: It is a lot of money. The company was founded in 1916 in Racine, and this past week they spun off their vehicle product business, selling it for $1 billion, which, as you said, is a lot of money. So they're basically, the interesting thing is they're selling the business. They're also transferring the name. Going forward, the local company that we think of as Modine now is Modexus Solutions. And that business is going to be doing things tying into your very favorite subject, data centers. So basically, it's cooling, commercial HVAC, refrigeration, things like that, rather than the vehicle parts that they had been producing. The Airedale Cooling Systems is their main brand, if listeners are familiar with that.
1: All right, let's move on to some new grocery stores in the area. But these aren't your average grocery stores. Explain.
0: So this is interesting. In part, we had two different stories on these. These are halal grocery stores targeted at Middle Eastern customers. One of them, which opened yesterday, says it's Wisconsin's largest Middle Eastern grocery store. That is only one of the two that's opening. There's also another one in Oak Creek that is opening up. And, you know, they're going to have halal butchers and they're going to have imported items. You know, it's no different than any other specialty grocery store.
1: But, I'm going to stop you for a second. What is a halal butcher?
0: So halal is basically the Muslim equivalent of kosher. That analogy might not be exactly precise, but basically it's the animals have to be slaughtered and the meat cut in certain particular ways. And obviously there's certain products that observant Muslims won't eat the same way that certain products, you know, a lot of different cultures abstain from. So the idea is that if you are trying to get meat that fits those descriptions, you'd go to a halal butcher. When I was living in New York, I always found this slightly ironic that the halal butchers and kosher butchers are very similar. So I used to walk by a store that actually would serve both halal and kosher meat.
1: I think it's interesting, though. It shows that there is a growing Muslim community here in Wisconsin.
0: There really is. If you recall, several months ago, Business Journal did a series of stories on Yemeni coffee shops, and they've just been booming. Milwaukee is such a mosaic of different cultures and different immigrant groups and different people who have come here and made it their home. And clearly, the Middle Eastern population is growing. And in talking to both of these grocery store owners, you know, it's a very much a dollars and cents sort of thing. They looked around and said, hey, there's a need for someone to serve these products. And, you know, anybody who's come from somewhere else knows there's those tastes of home that you just can't necessarily easily get. So it's exciting to see these type of products on the market.
1: And finally, Tim, you know, we talk a lot about new housing projects, but the location for this one in Delafield kind of piqued my interest.
0: Yeah, so this is quite a development. It's a $65 million project on the site of the St. John's Northwestern Military Academy. So a couple years ago, that's been a historic private school for a long time. The academy sold its campus. They're still there. They're leasing back part of it. But since then, it has become a site of residential development. This new one is called Beacon Point. There's going to be 21 single-family homes, a three-story condo building with something like 32 units, as well as some townhomes. So, you know, not a huge amount of housing, but definitely hitting a need there. Home prices are going to be between $600,000 up to $2 million. So it's definitely hitting.

0: that higher end price point.
1: And the grounds at St. John's are absolutely stunning. So I imagine these are going to be very nice residences.
0: Oh, yes. As part of the project, they're going to be preserving basically an acre and a half of natural area. So you still have the green space. You still have all of these amenities that people are looking for.
1: And of course, you can salute the cadets as they march past.
0: If that is your thing, knock yourself out.
1: Tim Gibbons, editor-in-chief of the Milwaukee Business Journal. Always a pleasure to have you here.
0: Great to talk to you as well.
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1: All right, we are coming up to 8:32, and we've got Nizer Spencer in the WTMJ Breaking News Center. And there's an 11-year-old from Grafton who is in critical condition because of a guy who's wanted for some felonies.
6: Yes, yes. Thank you, Libby. Ozaukee County Sheriff's deputies are asking for the public's help finding a man accused of hitting an 11-year-old boy on a bicycle and leaving the scene. The crash happened Friday evening on Northport Washington Road in Grafton. The boy was hospitalized in critical condition. Investigators say 37-year-old David Sitar was driving a Ford Econoline van that struck the boy. The van has been found, but Sitar's whereabouts are unknown. Sitar has active felony warrants, and investigators believe he may be in Kenosha area or relying on family, friends, or rideshare services. Anyone with information should contact the Ozaukee County Sheriff's Office. A Wisconsin State Patrol trooper has died after falling from a highway bridge.
7: 29-year-old Bradley Ritger passed away Friday due to serious injuries he sustained after falling from a bridge deck near the Dunn County-Eau Claire County line onto 490th Avenue several feet below. He was deploying a tire deflation device in an attempt to end a car chase. Ritger served as a Wisconsin State Patrol trooper for 5 years. Elizabeth Linton in WTMJ News.
6: Taking a look at the roads with your WTMJ Time Saver Traffic. No major issues, no major delays. We do have the half and full marathon going on the lakeside. So no Hone Bridge access this morning as they'll be running on that bridge. Just keep an eye out for that. And a lot of runners in the downtown area on the lakeside and, of course, on the Hone Bridge. So just keep an eye out for that and might have to change up your morning commute. Otherwise, looking pretty clear across the rest of the system.
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6: Here's your WTMJ 5-day forecast. A very sunny week this week. Today's mostly sunny with a high of 66. Tonight, mostly clear, low of 46. Monday, sunny and cool, high of 60. Tuesday, mostly sunny with a high of 70. Wednesday, mostly sunny, high of 68. And Thursday, mostly sunny with a high of 65 degrees. Right now in Green Bay is 54, in Madison 53, in Waukesha.

0: 52 and in Milwaukee, 55 degrees. I'm Nizer Spencer, Outdoor Living Unlimited, WTMJ News Time, 8:35.
1: Thanks, Nizer. In just 2 minutes, we're going to be talking with TMJ4 meteorologist Brendan Johnson.
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6: Great ball game. You know, I think the only thing that you could probably figure on the ball that everybody's going to be talking about is that Uke decided to put his hand on it and swat it down so Cheerio could catch it. So thanks, Uke.
1: What more can you ask for? The hand of Uke. And another beautiful day. And joining us to talk about it is TMJ4 meteorologist Brendan Johnson. Brendan, what a game last night.
7: Oh, my goodness. I'd say so, Libby. I mean, that clip was so full of emotion. He looked right up as he was saying it. Only in Milwaukee, only at AmFam Field. And I can't wait for the second game here this afternoon. We've got more great weather for it.
1: And the roof is going to be open, I bet.
7: You know, it might be. We'll be hovering right around that 65, 66 degree threshold. But, you know, we'll say that it's open, but it ultimately during the postseason is up to the MLB. So they could say, you know what, close it or keep it open. We'll see.
1: Oh, well, listen, we have to thank you for this beautiful week that you're serving us, because this is the fall weather we wait for.
7: Oh, my goodness. I mean, this is the weather that I like to call it Chamber of Commerce weather. This is why we live here. Perfect for all of the marathon and half marathon runners this morning. Great weather for some Brewers baseball and another win over the Padres. Mid-60s, perhaps the upper 60s, making a run towards 70 at the state line. It'll be a bit cooler tomorrow with a high of 60, and then we're up to 70 on Tuesday. And I'm still keeping the sunshine going. Libby, it's actually a pretty difficult week for your local meteorologist because there's not really much we can say except sunny and 60. That's it.
1: Oh, they're making you work so hard, aren't they?
7: Yeah, they sure are.
1: Are there any truth to the rumors that you're doing the half marathon today?
7: No, I don't. Who said that? who started that rumor? Absolutely not.
1: Well, that's what I just started.
7: I mean, more power to these folks. More power to them. You know, wishing them the best of luck, but couldn't be me.
1: Me either. TMJ4 meteorologist Brendan Johnson, thanks so much for taking time out to talk with us this morning.
7: Of course, Libby. Have a good one. We'll see you.
1: It's 8:40 on WTMJ. I'm Libby Collins. Coming up next, how's your cybersecurity knowledge? We'll tell you after this.
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3: October is National Cybersecurity Awareness Month, and I don't know anybody who knows more about cybersecurity than Michelle Reinen, our consumer expert from DATCAP. And what are some of the things we need to know, Michelle?
4: Well, proactive cybersecurity is an important part of protecting individuals, families, and businesses in this modern world that we live in. It only takes small changes to everyday habits to greatly reduce risk, and it's really important to understand that most cyber criminals do not target computer systems. They actually target computer users, because by deceiving and manipulating legitimate users, criminals convince them to voluntarily take actions that make their devices and data more vulnerable to cyber attacks. And an example of this is, it's much easier to convince someone that they need to help with a tech support company than it is to crack that sophisticated firewall or encrypted Wi-Fi network. 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
4: 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And avoid opening those unexpected, unsolicited links or attachments.
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4: 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Just make sure you are confident in the one that you are choosing and keep that information attached and keep your device locked. 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
3: It's 8:45 at 56 degrees at WTMJ. Coming up next, a few tips if you're finding trouble storing things around the house.
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3: Next weekend, the Dairy Milwaukee Fall Home and Remodeling Show kicks off at State Fair Park. And joining us to talk about it is Michelle Brown. And what makes this show so special, Michelle?
4: Libby, this year we have something showcasing hidden potential spaces. So if you think about the typical Milwaukee, southeastern Wisconsin area homes, there's not a lot of storage in them. Think about the bungalows and the ranches, very little storage. So we're providing a lot of inspirational solutions for you to look at live at the show.
3: Oh, tell us what some of them might be.
4: So we have a laundry room, a mudroom cabinet, a closet featured in a live space and a closet itself, a kitchen pantry, and an outdoor living space with some storage potential there as well.
3: So you're saying these small closets that are in some of these bungalows can actually be reconfigured into real space that we can use?
4: Yes, you can do that. Or think about a wall that you might have in a room and how you can add what almost looks like a built-in storage wall, for example, or finding all those little nooks and crannies people don't always think about where we can use storage.
3: I think I can use some of these ideas. All right, Michelle, if anybody wants to go to the Milwaukee Fall Home and Remodeling Show next weekend, how do they get tickets?
4: They go to NARIMilwaukee.org and tickets are right on the homepage.
3: Thanks, Michelle Brown from NARI. Always great to have you here.
4: Have a great day.
3: 849 and 56 degrees.
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3: If you are looking for things around town to do next weekend, boy, is there a great event for you. Joining us is Julie Lukacs. She is the Chief Communications Officer of the JCC, and she's here to talk about the Milwaukee Jewish

0: and bring different speakers in to talk about what's going on.
1: How do you mean engage?
0: So for some of the films, we have local experts who will give you a little talk ahead of time and say, here's what to look for. And then at the end, do a talk back. In one instance, we have the director of a film who's doing a recorded interview that we're going to share after the film. So things like that, that just bring a little extra.
1: All right. I want to talk about some of the films themselves. Yeah. One that caught my attention is a film about the Catskills.
0: Yes.
1: And if you've watched any Jewish comedians, they always make reference to that. But let's tell everybody why the Catskills were so important to the Jewish community.
0: So the film is called We Met at Grossinger's, and it's about Grossinger's Resort, which is in the Catskills. And it's, if you ever saw Marvelous Miss Maisel or, of course, Dirty Dancing, that's what you should picture. And it was run by Jenny Grossinger, a woman who ran it. And this is at a time when Jews weren't allowed to go to other resorts. It's kind of like why the JCC exists. It's a place, you know, that provided those recreational services that Jews weren't allowed to access anywhere else. And so this resort did the same. And not only was it a place that was great for Jews, it was inclusive of others who were excluded from kind of the mainstream resort culture.
1: And this is a film just about the resort?
0: It is a film about the history of that resort.
1: What kind of people were at that resort in terms of performers? Any names that stand out to you?
0: Any of the like stand-up comedians that you can imagine from like the 60s, think of like Lenny Bruce, different people like that. A lot of them built their acts in the Catskills and then brought them into the city. And so the foundation of stand-up comedy kind of started at Grossinger's.
1: We're talking with Julie Lukacs. She is the chief communications officer at the JCC. And next weekend is the beginning of the 29th annual Milwaukee Jewish Film Festival. Another performer who's being highlighted during these films is Woody Guthrie.
0: Yes. Our opening night film on Sunday, October 11th, is Dust Bowls and Jewish Souls, Another Side of Woody Guthrie. And what you may not know is that Woody Guthrie was part of a multi-faith family. His wife was Jewish, and his mother-in-law was a rather famous Yiddish poet. And the relationship he built with her as artists, and you get to hear in the film a lot of like Hanukkah songs from Woody Guthrie and things that you wouldn't picture from this guy from Oklahoma.
1: Well, you know, it's hard to find a good Hanukkah song.
0: Yeah, it is hard to find a good Hanukkah song, but there's a couple in this movie. You'll have to hear them.
1: All right. And then finally, a film about the 1940s and what it was like in France for Jews.
0: So what's interesting is Lucky Star, which is the film we're showing on Wednesday, October 14th, is a Holocaust era film. And of course, any film like that is serious, but this is a little more comedic. Picture like a Jojo Rabbit or something like that. So it's this kind of bumbling deserter of the army in France. He's not Jewish, and he deserts, and he needs to figure out how to get out. And he goes, well, looks like people are making fake papers for the Jews and getting them out. Why don't we pretend to be Jewish? That'll be good for us. So it's right.
1: Okay.
0: And things happen, and I'm not going to give any of it away, but it is a very interesting take on that time period.
1: You know, the interesting thing about the JCC, as well as the Jewish Film Festival, is you are open to all people. You
0: Absolutely.
1: Actually encourage people
0: Absolutely.
1: Of other faiths.
0: Yes, of course. The JCC, everything we do is open to people of all ages, abilities, backgrounds, faiths. We believe in partnering to build a healthier Milwaukee and being a part of this community. And I actually, my mom has a friend who's not Jewish who grew up in the Catskills and was like, oh, you can only see this film at a Jewish film festival. I wish the rest of us could go see it. I was like, what are you talking about? Of course you can go see it. A Jewish film festival is open to everyone.
1: Well, and let's talk about how to get tickets to see these films.
0: So if you go to jccmilwaukee.org/filmfestival, you'll be led to our site where we have tickets for our in-person festival, which is happening at the Marcus North Shore Cinema in Mequon, October 11th, 12th, 14th, 15th, and 19th. And then shortly after that, the films will be streaming on our platform for a week. These films are not films you can stream anywhere else. They're not streaming in the U.S., but after our in-person festival, we do stream them through our festival.
1: Oh, it sounds like a great opportunity to see some wonderful performances. I'm just wondering, Julie, is there a particular film that you personally are excited to see?
0: Well, I've seen some of them, so that's hard to say, but I really enjoyed Dust Bowls and Jewish Souls, our opening night film, and then also the Grossinger's film. Like, they're two documentaries, and some years we don't have any documentaries. This year we happen to have two, and I think they're both really good.
1: Well, I think it's going to be a great time and very interesting to many people. If you get a chance to go to the Milwaukee Jewish Film Festival, it opens next Sunday, October 11th, and you will have an opportunity to stream those films as well if you don't get a chance to go to the Marcus. Julie Lukacs, great to have you here today.
0: Thank you so much, Libby.
1: It's 8.

0: 56. What a beautiful day we have ahead. Mostly sunny. We're going to get up to about 66 degrees. Tonight, clear down to 46. Tomorrow, another beautiful day. Sunny, cool, 60. Tuesday, warming up a little bit. Oh, gee, we're going to get all the way up to 70 degrees under sunny skies. Then Wednesday, more of the same. Sunshine and 68. And Thursday, mostly sunny and a high of 65. We're at 57 right now at WTMJ. You know, I was just thinking about something, Isaac. So yesterday, the Brewers won 3-2. The Badgers beat Michigan State 31-3. Now, it sounds as if 3 is a lucky number this weekend. So I'm hoping maybe the Packers today can pull it off. And I'm not a betting person. But if I were, I would bet that that final score is going to have a 3 in it.
1: It just might.
0: I just, 3 is the lucky number. We'll have to wait and see. And if you want to find out more about what the Packers are going to do today, what you can expect on the field, it's Green Bay Game Day coming up here in a couple minutes, and they will go into depth for the next 3 hours talking about the Packers, where they are now, where they need to be. Let's put something in that win line for them. We'll see. But I wait to see if there's a 3 in it. And speaking of threes, well, it's not game 3 yet. It is game 2 of the Milwaukee Brewers versus the Padres. Today that game begins at 3 o'clock, but you can hear Brewers warm-up right here on WTMJ beginning at 1 o'clock. And again, what a night last night. Oh my gosh, I think Uke said it all when he said this. Uke didn't say it. Murphy said it. It was Uke's hand that reached out and caught that ball yesterday. What a game. And there'll be another one today on WTMJ.
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0: it's here. I know we're all very excited about that. It's definitely the game we're all looking forward to today. It's Green Bay. It's the Tampa Bay Buccaneers. It's week four of the NFL season. Look. Does your mic work?
1: Look, I understand that the name of the show is Green Bay Game Day, but I think we should just treat this like a victory Sunday. Like, if we get to Green Bay, Tampa Bay, fine. I mean, we got the Fighting John Andersons kicked the ever-loving you-know-what out of the Florida Gators yesterday. Brewers get a big win last night. Like, the Packers are too depressed. There's good things to be celebrating, and the Packers are just too depressing right now.
0: The Fighting John Andersons indeed here. Good morning, John.
2: I didn't think the Packers could be 3.5-point favorites against anybody, let alone an NFL team. And so that is, like, I thought, well, this squad, maybe we could send them to the Olympics for our 7-on-7 group or whatever it is for flag football. But just merely the way you guys are outfitted today would tell me that perhaps your interest
1: lies
2: while
1: elsewhere.
2: Certainly concentrating on this show, but overall your interest may be elsewhere, which is not incorrect, man. I was out there sweating at every, like, could we get fewer? Do we have to put guys on base every inning?
1: Every
2: just to show
1: inning.
2: That we can walk a high wire. By the way, I don't know if that was a home run or not. I just know that ball was going to go like 600 feet. hopefully it was going to go foul.
1: It was hooking foul,
2: John. It was going to go 600 feet. And I didn't know anybody, Gabe, had purchased a Milwaukee Brewer jersey from the Notre Dame era of the team. But that shows that you go way back. Congratulations.
1: It's a John Jaha jersey.
0: I was going to ask who was on the back.
1: That's John Jaha.
0: Very nice.
1: Good old JJ.
0: All right. Also joining us is
1: the real ones now.
0: Also joining us on Green Bay Game Day, as always. But today a little different because he's going to be our on-site reporter today. Brian Bulaga is going to be at Raymond James Stadium.
1: Didn't realize he got a promotion.
0: Well, I was kind of hoping they would sign him, given what the offensive line has looked like the past couple weeks. Rather, he's just going to be our reporter today. Brian, good morning. How are we?
3: Good morning. I'm good. How are you guys?
0: Life is good. But where are you right now? Are you at Raymond James?
3: I am. I am in the parking lot right outside the stadium. I got really nice parking. So I'm just sitting in this lot, hanging out, starting to rain already. And that's where we're at right now. It's about 83 degrees and it feels like it's 90. It's very heavy. It's going to be a warm, wet, hot day here in Tampa. It's going to be one of those that I would prefer not to play in. Like, this is like, if you're coming down to Florida as a Midwest team, you don't want it in the first 4 weeks of the season. The weather is just junk. It's unpredictable. It could be hot. It could be raining, which it is right now. How long it's going to take, I'm not sure. But these are those ones where you're drinking water and it doesn't feel like it's doing anything. And that's probably what it's going to be for them.
0: Well, there's your weather report. I don't need to deliver it today. Brian's there. 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
1: Blue, what about if you're an NFL player? Let's just say hypothetically around your age. Hasn't played football in a good 9 months, and could be potentially starting at right guard. Is it good weather for that?
0: It's a really odd hypothetical.
1: Yeah,
0: game.
1: I mean, just think.
3: That's a crazy hypothetical. And it just so happens that may be the case today. It's just crazy how you put those two, like how that circumstance could potentially happen. It's going to be difficult. I will say that it will be difficult to play, we'll just say a full game, let alone a half a game and be effective and have your conditioning and have your wind. Haven't put on pads since Thursday or Wednesday, whenever they did a padded day. That's your first time putting on pads since whenever last year. That makes things very difficult. And what makes it difficult is that the guy that you're going to see is Vita Vea. And that's a difficult task to come right into when you haven't done anything in 9 months or whatever it may be. Now, will that said veteran player that's a year younger than I that hypothetically could be playing today, would he be a better option than what's current? Probably.
1: Unfortunately, the answer to that's yes.
3: Yes, but it's just for how long are you able to get high-level play out of him just for – and I'm not saying because of his age. I'm saying because of conditioning right now.
1: The lack of actual football activity. Much less strenuous football activity, which is, again, something else that somebody else is dealing with on the other side of the line.
3: Yes, strenuous. Strenuous football activity. Like putting on your shoulder pads. It is strenuous putting on your game day pads. I'll put it that way. They're tight. You start sweating immediately. So that's considered strenuous. But I just, and then I look at it too. He's played a ton of ball. Zeitler, that is, right? He's been in different offenses. He's been in different schemes. He's heard tons of different verbiage, which obviously gives him an advantage. But it comes down to a point too. As you get into a game and say Tampa starts dialing different things up and different looks and the communication needs to go up and he hasn't heard everything yet, or he hasn't, I guess, been through it with this group, with the communication and being on the same page, where do those wires get crossed, or do they get crossed at all? Right. Or like what happens? So those are all questions that I'm really excited to see, right, and get answered, because if he plays, I'm not expecting him to be an absolute world beater, but I'm certainly expecting him to be an upgrade from what we've had. And same thing with Tomlinson. I expect the exact same from him as well. So it'll be interesting to see if he's on a pitch count, essentially, and how long that is.
0: So just based on sheer experience, right, these guys have played a ton of snaps. It has to be better, right? And I know you're preaching optimism right now, Brian. But Gabe, it has to be better.
2: Wait,
0: right?
2: Real quick, are we still hypothetical or are we real now? We're talking about this.
0: Good follow up.
1: I don't know. I guess I assume we're not hypothetical when it comes to Lincoln Tomlinson. He is going to start at left guard, right? We already know that Aaron Banks is out. Tomlinson's going to start at left guard. I just assume at this point it's going to be Kevin Zeitler at right guard. And while I expect it to be better, that doesn't necessarily mean it's going to be good, because right now we're talking about a line that's been historically bad, and literally anything is better. But it's not like putting these two guys in your line is just gonna go, oh, everything's fixed, everything's saved, don't have to worry about it, Jordan Love's gonna have all that. No, like, you're just gonna be going from historically bad to bad.
0: Yeah, you're absolutely right. By the way, Jacob Monk also out of this game, who has started at right guard, so they're gonna be starting somebody there. Jager Burton is questionable as well. Who's been playing that interior? Not very well, but he's been playing. So, John, I'll go to you. No hypothetical. We're likely going to see, definitely at least one, if not multiple new guys on this line. It has to be better, right? It has to be.
2: Well, I kind of, Gabe will appreciate this. Every time I see some PGA Tour player make like a 9, right? He hits it off 3 trees, a house, every once in a while. I always think, wow, I've always wanted to play like a PGA Tour pro, and now I can say I have. And I look at the Packer line, and I think, you know, I've always wanted to be an NFL lineman, and now I think I can be. So I don't know that it does it have to be better? I don't know. I literally think at this point, it is here, this thing is subpar, that you are pulling practice squad pieces from other people and deciding that's better than what you had. Or that patchwork thing is, it's at some point, like, we can complain all the time about it, but it is there. So now it's like, okay, what a Steno, what a LaFleur, how do you coach and play call around this and make this manageable? Because I think then that's what that comes down to. Can it be worse? It could be if we call 62 passes with 7-step drops, right? It could be if you, so I do wonder in this case, what does LaFleur do? How does he manage the game to manage around these things? Because I don't think he can go in here and call everything that he'd like to call. And so I think that becomes kind of the bigger issue for him, because you're going to go, okay, our line stinks. How do we get around a line that stinks? And that's what I think that comes down to today.
0: Brian, explain it to me the quickest. And I know that this isn't going to be a quick thing because we have 12 plus quarters of examples. But what the hell has gone so terribly wrong for this offensive line through your eyes?
3: Yeah, I wish I had like a quick explanation, but I think the the

0: first thing that I see from week one to week two to week three, I mean, it's, to me, it is concepts, like not understanding rules, protections, concepts of the offense, right? And that to me is that's the most alarming part. Like, guys get beat, like you're like, okay, well, maybe he's just outmatched there or this or that. But when assignments continue to get blown, and I mean like really blown, and guys are, two or three guys are blocking one, and A gap runners and B gap runners are free, and you're slide protecting, and you're getting beat on the slide side, and like those are the biggest issues that jump right out on tape to you. Like, they're right there in your face. Like, a guy getting beat quick, I know there's that stat that came out again. I said this earlier in the week. I didn't even know that was a stat. 2.5 quick pressure. Like, I don't know when they started to record those. You get beat 2.5 seconds. Like, that's normally when the play begins, at 2.5 seconds. That's when, like, contact is engaged, normally, or close to it. So I understand all those things, and like those are glaring too. I mean, this guy's getting beat, and it's like, okay, but what is most concerning is not blocking the right guys and blowing assignments left and right. Like, that to me is the most concerning thing, because if you aren't sure about who you're supposed to block, right? Or, and say you're a guard and you have a three tech, but then your ID linebackers, you know, maybe stacked over the center, or he's stacked over the three tech and he's moving outward, and you know you may have to slide to him, and you're passing off guys, there's no way you can even focus on blocking the three tech if that linebacker doesn't come, because your attention is so drawn away from the three tech that you're looking at the linebacker. Well, the linebacker drops in coverage and your three techs just beat you. So it's guys not understanding where help's coming from, concepts, like how to, like, obviously have eyes all over the field and understand what the job is and what the assignment is and what the call is, but then focus at the task at hand, which is blocking the man in front of you. So, like, you put all those together and you're going to see what we've seen. Like, and that's just very, it looks dysfunctional, it looks unorganized, but when guys aren't sure and guys are uneasy and they're not too sure what they're doing, this is what you get. And like, I've been there on a play or two where, like, I did not hear that call. I have no idea. The snap's coming and you're a tick slow. And then you're in makeup mode, you know, in catch up mode the entire play, which is a really bad feeling. Like, but like, sometimes you got to fight out of it. But every guy's been in that situation. It just seems like they're in it a lot, which is not good, obviously.
1: It sure has not been, and that's why the Packers go out and sign three veteran offensive linemen since they last played, 10 days ago, as they got whooped on their home field by the Atlanta Falcons. We'll talk a lot of offensive line today. That's not only why we have Brian Bulaga on the show, but why Brian Bulaga is on site. He has his big sign that says, "I will play for you." He was mad he didn't get a phone call this week. We'll continue to talk Packers, Buccaneers. Packers are 3-point favorites in this noon kickoff at Raymond James Stadium in Tampa. We roll on after this. Green Bay Game Day is presented by the Orthopedic Associates of Wisconsin, right here on ESPN Wisconsin, the ESPN Wisconsin app, and ESPN Wisconsin on YouTube.
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0: Green Bay Game Day is presented by Ortho ASAP, Alex Stroff, Gabe Neitzel, John Anderson, the Super Bowl champion Brian Bulaga, who's live on site at Raymond James Stadium in Tampa with you. 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Gabe, do you have any faith that the Packers can establish a running game today in Tampa?
7: No.
0: Now, is it no faith they can establish it, or no faith they'll stick with it? Because obviously last week we just saw them completely abandon it.
7: Well, but I mean, they tried to stick with it previously and then had the, through 2 weeks, worst third down situations in the league because they tried to stick with it, right? And they get a yard on first down, lose two on second. Next thing you know, it's third and 11. And I understand you want to have some sort of balance there, but at the same time, you can't just be constantly signing up to put yourself in second and third and long if you can't run the football. And Blue brought it up earlier, you know, with Vita Vea on the other side. Like, that's just going to be a tough task. Like, I know, and I'm going to have more confidence in Zeitler, especially as the season progresses, because he has the backing of everything he's done in his career. Lake and Tomlinson on the other end, yes, he's played in the league for a decade. So I know that he knows what he's doing, because you can't play in the NFL for 10 years without knowing what you're doing. However, the fact that he was on a practice squad and they picked him up makes me wonder that while he knows what he's doing, I don't know if he can still get his body to do those things anymore. Like, I don't know if he can block anyone efficiently. The blown assignments shouldn't happen with a 10-year vet. And they'll probably happen on occasion. Is it just, you know, it's part of football. But I don't know from a skill perspective if he can still get the job done at left guard just because he knows what he's doing. Mm-hmm. And that still is an upgrade because typically outside of Aaron Banks, whoever's been playing left guard doesn't know what they're doing and can't block anyway. So at least the guy they've got in there now knows what he's doing.
0: Yeah. John, I guess I'm curious how you evaluate it. Do you just sit there and laugh because it's been the same story week after week after week so far this NFL season? Or are you still, after you see some of the transactions they make this week, are you going, okay, at least they're doing something. Hopefully it gets better. Where are you at, John?
8: Yeah, they're trying. And listen, I still get whether it's between the NFL communication staff or ESPN staff. You know, you get all these stats and what they're doing, and I'm like, I look at, like, Jordan Morgan is their top-rated lineman. I feel like if they're in front of Dean Wormer, you know. Your grade point average is 1.15. Congratulations, you're at the top of the Delta Pledge class. So when I look at that, I just think, okay, what is better? Like, even better might not be serviceable, right? Like, they have to be, can it get worse? Okay, sure, it always can. But the idea, can it get better? Okay, but do you know how much better it has to be just to be serviceable? And I think that's quite a jump to ask people to make in 1 week or, heck, over the course of a season to have that kind of development. And I do, with Brian here, I'm always loath to go too far on guys because I don't play the position, right? Guys in there, you got to just be nasty people. You got to be tougher than nails. Right. Like the guy, the thing that they call Knicks would keep me off the set for probably 4 to 6 weeks. And these guys go back out in the second half. So I don't want to sound critical in that regard. But just you look at the results. So, hey, even if you want to stay with the run guy, the running game, who am I handing it to that I would like to give it to 20 points? Like there's a myriad of things here that are troubling. And seems like that's a big hole to get out of. And so, again, I don't know, am I just so depressed that the Falcon game 10 days later still seems like there's the odor is still there. But there are problems all around that the line creates that have seeped into every facet of this thing that requires more than just, hey, can you kind of hold off Vita Vea and all the rushers. So I don't know that there's a great answer to it. Unless, again, can Matt do this? Like, part of the beauty of the old West Coast was like, hey, we don't have to hand it off for 3 yards in a cloud of dust. But I don't know. Can any of those running backs handle that short passing game? Can we work them in there? So, you know, okay, great. We've solved the line problem. Now do we have a running back problem? This is not a step across kind of creek, right? This will require some sort of vessel and a lot of rowing to cross the divide here.
0: And a lot of rowing. Blue, how do you evaluate how Jordan Love has handled the first 3 weeks?
9: It's hard to give him a true evaluation. And that's being... That's being honest. Like, obviously, I think in that Atlanta game, he missed some throws where he did have time, right? And, like, it wasn't perfect. But in the same breath, like, I don't think he knows when there's going to ever be clean protection or not. So I think his decision-making is now being sped up, like, times two. I get quarterbacks have to make fast decisions, and they have to be thinking, like, a step or two ahead. But that's a lot already to do, and then you ask him to speed it up even more, and then you're gonna get bad throws, and you're gonna get bad decisions, and things like that. For me, it's hard to judge him based on what's been in front of him, and what he's had to deal with, and how many times he's been hit, and how many times he's been sacked or just pressured, and things like that. Like, how can you grade a QB when he's like got guys in his lap most of the time? And like, that's not like an exaggeration. It's most of the time. And that's a tough place to be as a quarterback. Even the great quarterbacks, I don't think could could manage that. The great

0: ones of the past, right? Like, you're thinking about all the guys. Like, it's why Brady got rid of the ball in 2.6 seconds, right? Like, he didn't want to deal with that. It was out of Brady's hands so quick. That's why, like, our D linemen always used to say, like, is there a point to rush, or do we put our hands up and try to swat passes? Like, that was Tom Brady, because of how quick he made decisions and how the ball got out of his hands. Didn't want to get hit. So I don't know how I would evaluate him, how I would grade him. I don't know how you grade him. Obviously, he looked good against Minnesota, and that was against that harassment. The Jets game was just an offensive nightmare, right? Like, that was no good everywhere. And then it followed up with the Falcons performance, which, yeah, he did miss some throws, but listen, man, you're seeing ghosts now. And you're feeling them. Like, that's the thing. Like, and it's no fault of his. Like, and again, I say, as a quarterback that makes $55 million a year, like, sometimes you gotta forget that. But he took some shots in that Atlanta game that were worse than the Vikings game. And you continue to pile those on, you can't help but understand why he's getting rid of the ball quickly, and it maybe he's overthrowing it, or he's not as accurate, because he's thinking, if I hold this thing for a touch longer, I'm getting sacked. I could fumble it. Someone could knock it loose. I don't know where everyone is. I can't trust where my linemen are and where the D linemen are. And I don't feel a pocket. It doesn't feel structured. I can't step up into this. Normally, like, we like to look at the pocket, like a home plate, right? Like, and that's how it's supposed to look, with the diamond shape towards the back. That's the way the tackles funnel the rushers. He understands where that is. So his B gap's good. And then he can see the three interior guys, wherever they may be, there in front of him. And that's not the way this is going right now. He doesn't know where the pocket is. There isn't a pocket.
1: I was going to say, I don't know if there is one.
0: Yeah, there's not a pocket. So, like, I understand why he's uncomfortable right now. And yeah, he may not come out and say it, which is fine. Like, that I appreciate him not throwing the guys under the bus. Like, I can appreciate that, and I do. But I know damn well he's uncomfortable. Like, he doesn't need to tell me. Like, I'm watching it. I'm watching it in real time. So, and then you take a couple of those shots that he took in Atlanta, or against Atlanta.
1: Oof.
0: Nah, man. Like, that. Like, a couple of those were nasty.
2: And the old, and Blue knows this, one of my favorite Mike McCarthyisms is stacking success. It's almost like the inverse of that right now with the offensive line, because that's so much in shambles. It just puts pressure on everybody else that when there is time or somebody does get open, there's more pressure to make sure you make the play, which I think has led to some of the drop issues that the Packers have had,
0: mm-hmm,
2: being among the league leaders. And as good as Matthew Golden has been, he's had a couple of key drops. I mean, Christian Watson had three drops in New York. I think that's just kind of everything stacking upon itself, but in the negative right now for this offense, because it feels like, okay, now we've got the opportunity, because the protection held up for 2.55 seconds, and Jordan Love was actually able to get the ball off in a cleanish pocket, and it feels like everyone's just putting way too much pressure on themselves.
0: And then on the flip side, what do you think that does to a defense?
2: Well, that's and John, you were just talking about this of, okay, if we solve this offensive line problem, I put solve in air quotes as well, but okay, do we have a running back problem? Do we have a defense problem? Because they did give up 500 yards, and I know that they were getting their starting quarterback back, who was a first round pick a couple of years ago, in Michael Penix Jr. But I didn't think that Michael Penix Jr., speaking of not playing football, after not playing football for 10 months, 11 months, whatever it was going to lead an offense to 500 yards of offense at Lambeau Field in a home opener.
1: Yeah.
0: I didn't expect that either. Yeah.
1: I don't know that any of us did. Hadn't played football in 10 months. And we knew Bijan Robinson could be a game wrecker. I don't know if we expected that. And
2: Well, Bijan's going to do Bijan things, sure. But Brian Robinson Jr. was also carving up that defense rushing the football.
1: Yeah, B. Robinson looked like the other B. Robinson. You're absolutely correct. And I mean, you just can't have it. But obviously, that was a short week. The offense wasn't doing them any favors in terms of rest, right? They couldn't get off the field, and they just continued to shred them. And that was a game I think a lot of us would just like to forget. But Unfortunately, it's the most recent example we have, and we've had to sit with it longer than you usually do because it was a Thursday night game. So here we are 10 days later going, please be better, please be better. And they will likely have two new starting linemen today, so we will see. As for Jordan Love, he has only completed 52% of his passes this year. He's sixth in the league with 844 yards, six touchdowns, two interceptions. And as I was kind of surprised by this. And look, he's been good at avoiding sacks throughout his tenure as the starting quarterback. I feel like eight's kind of low through 3 weeks now. It feels like that's lower than I was expecting. He's been sacked eight times through 3 weeks. It's not a great number, but it feels lower than I was anticipating before looking at the stats.
0: Yeah, for sure. But at the same time, like, I'd like to see the actual hits.
2: Oh, he leads the league in that. Don't worry.
0: Yeah.
3: Yeah.
0: Like, sometimes those are more sometimes those are more detrimental than the actual sacks. Because
3: does he need to does he need to go ahead? Does he, like, you can't entirely change your spots, but does he need to do more than just go sit on the bench and sit there as calm? When they win, we're like, look at that calm demeanor. And I'm not saying he's got to maybe go quite like Aaron Rodgers did the other night, but I think maybe I need to see him, right? Like, I'd like to see him get up and kind of chat with his offensive line or look like he's, you know, when things go well, this boy, look how calm he is. Like, nothing rattles him. I want him to go and maybe rattle somebody else just a little bit instead of just sitting over there and parking it. And I don't know if that is so against his just who he is that it would seem contrived to his guys. But I feel like I would be nice to see him go over there and go, dudes, you're trying to get me break. You're trying to get me broke here. And I would prefer that you did not. And I don't know if it's that easy, but it wouldn't hurt if once in a while now I saw him change that calm, icy demeanor into, I'm sort of mad at hell and I would not like to take it anymore if I could. Don't know if he can do that, but I do think it would maybe get their attention a little bit. And hopefully produce some sort of result or something. But every time he goes over there and it looks so bad and he sits there, if nothing else, people are like, oh, it's gone from you go from look how cool and icy my demeanor is to you look like you're pouting, even though you're looking exactly the same way, right? Even though you really haven't changed, the perception of what's happening kind of changes that. So I don't know if he can do that, but I would like to see him maybe go ahead and crawl up on his other offensive guys and ask them to be better in a way that shows me that he is fully invested.
1: Yeah, this has been a common talking point, I feel like, the last couple of weeks. And to your point, John, I it's not that I don't know if he, quote-unquote, has it in him, right? But it just doesn't seem like him. Now, we're going to reach a point where everybody's going to be furious. And he started to get a little bit more testy, it seemed, this week in his media availability when being asked about being hit and the offensive line changes, et cetera, et cetera. But I don't know if we'll ever reach a true fever pitch where he blows up. We were so used to seeing that with guys like Favre and Rodgers because that was just more in their personalities. It seems like Love has always thrived as being kind of cool, calm, collected, and have this kind of straight and narrow demeanor. And I agree with you. I would like to see it, though that probably tells you things haven't gone very well if we do eventually reach that point. But Gabe, I'm curious, where do you land on this?
3: Things haven't gone very well.
1: No, you're right. You're right.
2: But you don't have to John's point, you'd have to go all the way, because when you see Aaron do it, like, there's always a negative connotation to it. Yeah. Whenever Aaron did it when he was here in Green Bay, but I'm sure Blue, he wasn't negative all the time and just chewing guys out on the sidelines. Because Chewy talks about the relationship with Brett. You know, if Chewy dropped a ball or if he needed to talk to the offensive lineman, it wasn't a, you know, get the bleep and play in reaction. It was just, hey, come on, Chew. Because he knew if he went too hard, Brett opened himself up for criticism because, well, Brett threw interceptions from time to time. I don't know if you guys remember that. Yeah, so he didn't want to open himself up to, hey, I'm getting on you, and then I have a three-interception game. But there is a way to do it where you're not going to be, again, I think where it comes off as a negative, the way that, you know, the future Hall of Famer and Aaron Rodgers typically is perceived to have done.
1: I'm sure we all saw the clip from Thursday as the Pittsburgh Steelers were playing against the Browns, and Rodgers was yelling at McCarthy. McCarthy called them, I believe, an a-hole, the lip readers at their thing. Blue, I imagine, we got to get to break, but I imagine you saw this video making the rounds, and that gave you a chuckle, I would imagine.
0: Yeah, it made me.

0: laugh, because how many times in the huddle with him did he scream at the sideline, "Give me the blank and play"? Like, I mean that wasn't the first time in history that has happened. I mean, that happened often. So like, for them to catch that play and make a big deal out, or that interaction and make a big deal out of it, I was like, that happened. Like, that was almost every game. Like, he'd want the play. He wouldn't get the play. And then most of the time he'd end up just waving off the sideline and calling his own play, because he wanted to, his process is his process, right? Like, how fast he wants to play in. So, yeah. Like, that, his process is what it is. So like, that wasn't to me, I laughed because I can literally hear him saying like verbatim, like exactly that interaction. But just real quick, because I know we got to go to break. Aaron, when he came over, if he came over and said something, he didn't do it often to the linemen. Now, he would probably have more interaction with the receivers and those guys, because those are the guys having to make those adjustments. And obviously, we're up front and we're communicating with him verbally a lot, you know, at the line of scrimmage. So that communication's happening, and like, we're confirming what he's saying. He's confirming what we're saying. So like, it's very rare, like, he's telling us to do something and we don't do it. Right. Like, so like, that's that wasn't really the case. But when he did come over and he had something to say, it got everyone's attention, and it puts you on notice. Right. Like if he didn't like, if there's something he didn't like and he came over and talked to you, like, it wasn't like he came over and chewed us out and he was singling guys out and doing that. Like, that never happened. I don't ever remember a time that happening. He addressed the group. And when he addressed the group in a game, because he never really did it much, it puts you on alert, right? Like, okay, whatever we're doing is not good enough, and we need to, like, collectively get this thing together. So, like, that may be more of what Jordan should think about doing, right? Like, you don't have to go over there and ream guys out. You don't have to chew them out. You don't have to single them out. But, like, you go over and have a chat with them, like, that puts everyone on a little notice, right? Like, that gets everyone's attention. And it always did for us whenever Aaron did come down. Like, your O-line coach could say this. He could, you know, you could know what went wrong. But when the old boy comes down and he has something to say, it's like, all right, well, that's really bad. Yeah. It's not, he's not happy. So, like, that's normally the way I looked at it.
1: That's great insight from Brian Bulaga, obviously reflecting on his time playing with Rodgers and playing for this Packers offensive line. Oh, what they call the good old days when Brian Bulaga was on this offensive line. 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It feels like this might be the hot seat bowl for Todd Bowles, who's 0-3, the head coach of the Buccaneers, and Matt LaFleur, the Packers at 1-2. We talk about what this game, win or loss, could do for the perception about the Packers head coach. 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
12: Is this the segment we talk about how cool William Contreras' home run was last night? It's depressing, man.
11: John, thoughts?
13: Listen, it was good for me. You mentioned at the top, you know, Mizzou won, and even though he didn't get the win, Miz won. Like, it was a big day if you were on the side of MIZ.
11: Well, you
13: yesterday.
11: You are Mr. MIZ, and MIZ's biggest rival is Kansas. Jalen Daniels, who will be the first rookie quarterback to start in the 2026 season, despite being an undrafted free agent this offseason, is who's starting for the Buccaneers. So are you looking forward to having an opportunity to beat a Kansas quarterback today to kind of mix
13: that
11: your
13: worlds?
11: That
13: would be great. That's in his past now, so we try to let the kids have new starts where they can. You can't hold it against them, but the dude spent 6 years in college, right? Like, that used to be a thing where you're like, well, maybe we're struggling with the whole secondary, the academics there. 6 years in college, but I was shocked when he made the roster because I've seen him play a bunch. I was shocked that he was now the backup. They must have found something there that I never saw watching him, both in person when he was in Columbia last year and then just in his career. Like, he's had moments. Never once did you look at that guy and go, well, there's an NFL talent, right? He just didn't – the way he played didn't seem to fit the NFL. He's kind of – like, the best thing you can do sometimes is just let him throw it. You know, don't chase him around. He's way more dangerous when he's doing that. When he stands in there, he's had some games, but he's not a guy that I think just by himself beat you. You know, he's had some good coaching. God bless our boy Lance Leipold from Whitewater that's over there. But I look at this and I don't. One, I never thought the guy was

0: pro, and now he's here. I'm like, I don't think he's a guy that can beat you. Both those kind of things, the Packers have managed to, prove those assertions wrong against other people here in the early going. But I will be curious to see what he has, because wherever they must think they can coach him up, because I would not have guessed that guy's on a 53 ever.
1: Yeah, I have no idea how you prepare for a guy like this, right? He played a couple of snaps last week once Baker Mayfield exited that game for Tampa, but I guess I don't know how you prepare for a guy you've never seen.
0: He does have this, and I always think this is kind of, I think, as a goes back to a Bill Parcells kind of thing, which is the dude's played a lot of football, right? So he's played like 50 games. So anybody that like that at least knows kind of how the game works. He can get people in and out of huddles. He's been in command of an offense. He has been the guy, and he's seen a bunch of stuff. You play 50 games, he's seen a lot of football. I get it's not the NFL, but I would much rather, if I am Tampa, I'd be way more comfortable with that guy who's played 50 games and not in any NFL ones than a guy that's coming in and you're playing your first NFL game and you've started, 12. Like, this is, you want Trey Lance, who played 11 games or something like that. And so I think that part makes him dangerous, but it also, Alex, I think he's got tape. You can go look at KU and get a pretty good idea of what the guy is, what he can do and what he can't do, and try to put him in those situations.
1: Well, I'm going to go to Gabe here because I know his answer's likely going to be yes.
2: Yeah, Jackson Chourio's home run was
0: Or
2: unbelievable. I can't
0: no, it could be
2: believe.
0: no.
2: Yeah, I can't believe how fast that ball got out of the ballpark, Alex.
0: Yeah.
2: It was electric.
1: Does
0: That was a rope.
1: an unknown quarterback make you nervous?
2: No. Not
1: Oh,
2: really.
1: really?
2: No.
0: This one shouldn't.
2: No.
1: I thought the answer was going to be, and I quote, "Alex, everything makes me nervous."
2: Well, no, I mean, now when it comes to the Green Bay Packers right now, the Packers cannot beat anybody
1: Correct. Period.
2: unless
1: End of
2: they
1: sentence.
2: unless they beat themselves, right? That's what happened in New York. The
1: Sir.
2: Jets decide the Jets had that game in hand, and they decided that they were going to be the Jets, and they did Jets things, and they cost themselves the game. The Packers, credit to you. You were down 10. You stayed in the game. You took advantage of the opportunities that were presented to you. Jalen Daniels is going to give the Packers opportunities today. There's a reason why he went undrafted. I doubt he's going to be, for all the reasons that John just ran through, I doubt he is going to be able to come into this game and light it up and have 275 yards passing and three touchdowns and no interceptions. He's going to put the ball in harm's way. It's what undrafted rookies do. Making starts in their first NFL, 4 games into their NFL careers. Do you take advantage of those opportunities? Is the question for the Packers defense.
1: Brian Bulaga, can the Packers defense take advantage of the opportunities in what it needs to be a bounce back game for them after getting shredded by the Atlanta Falcons? Where's your faith meter when it comes to this Packers defense?
3: Yeah, I mean, I feel better about them in this matchup with this quarterback than I would have with Baker, honestly, right? Like it's no doubt, Brian. Baker Mayfield started quarterback. Like, no, I get that, but like their offense was struggling mightily, like their offense was having a rough go at it too. So like just because they had Baker doesn't mean their offense is going to look great by any stretch of the imagination. But now you throw in an undrafted rookie. As John said, he's played a lot of football, but he has not played NFL football. And if I'm Gannon, I'm showing him weird looks. I'm not showing him clean looks. Because if you, the one thing last jet that is this kid's biggest strength is he's played a lot of ball, so he's seen a lot of looks. Well, he's seen probably college looks, which are normally pretty basic. They're not overly complicated. The coverage concepts aren't overly complicated. That's what I would do if I'm Gannon.
2: Sugar the
3: I'm
2: old
3: not
2: A
3: sure if
2: gap.
3: I'm bringing tons of, yeah, I'm not sure if I'm bringing tons of pressure and letting this kid run around because that may be what he wants to do. That may be his biggest strength is running around and creating and shaking tackles and maybe that's going to be right up his alley. So like I would give him interesting looks and then make As John said, make him beat you. Like that's the way I'd make him prove that he can beat you. And then if he's proving it, then you can change it up. But I wouldn't go out there and just throw a bunch of pressures and exotic looks at him from a pressure standpoint. I'd throw the exotic looks, then back out into coverage and make

0: ball well, that means they're controlling it and they're running it well, and it's going to shorten this game down. And that's like not what Green Bay wants right now. Green Bay wants as many cracks at the table as they can get. And if they don't get that, that means Tampa's doing something right on their side, controlling it and running it, which is not a good sign.
1: What a beautiful pairing. A team that can't abandon the run and a team that must abandon the run through 3 weeks. Just the Packers and Buccaneers will kick off at noon from Raymond James Stadium in Tampa. That's where Brian Bulaga is. John Anderson, Gabe Neitzel, Alex Stroph with you. 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Coming up next, it's Green Bay Game Day, ESPN Wisconsin, and 620 WTMJ.
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2: Yeah, Green Bay game day continues. Getting you ready for, I almost said Brewers-Padres. I'm not going to lie to you.
3: Game two, how do we feel about Logan Henderson on the mound?
2: I feel good. I feel really good. We're getting ready for Packers-Buccaneers, which is where Brian Bulaga is. He's outside of Raymond James Stadium. Is it still raining, Blue?
4: Yes, it's actually picked up.
2: Oh, great. But it's supposed to stop by kickoff.
4: There's
2: right?
4: a lot. I have no idea. That's a great question, but I will say there's a ton of Packers fans. I mean, I've seen more green and yellow than Buccaneer. What is it? Scarlet and white, whatever they call it, and orange creamsicle.
5: Cuter power.
2: Are you surprised
4: by
2: that?
4: Whatever you want to call it. No. Well, because the way they're playing, yes, but not really with the way Packers fans show up. Like, I'm not surprised by that at all. I mean, they travel the best. And on this side of the state, which is more of the Midwest side of the state compared to the East Coast of Florida, there's probably a lot of just Packers fans living down here in general. So I am not surprised. I mean, I was taking my time on the highway, and how many people passed me with Packers license plates was... was wild. I was like, oh my gosh, like so many Packers plates, like, and flags. I'm like, you would think that you're actually driving, you know, on 41 heading towards, you know, Lambeau instead of down 275 and Raymond James. It was actually pretty wild.
2: I love that. The Jason Wilde Hour is coming up in just a few minutes, but before we get to Jason, we've got to get to our Network Health hero of the game, a player or coach or something else that we need to see step up in order for the Packers to secure a win and get to 2-2 on the season down there in Tampa in about 2 hours. Network Health, honored to serve many veteran members, also proud to count veterans among their employees because they're based right here in Wisconsin. They are able to develop health plans specifically with their veterans in mind. Network Health, covering what matters for over 40 years. We start with you, Gabe Knights, your hero of the game, presented by Network Health.
3: I will go with Evan Williams, talking about those interceptions. I think the safety is going to be play a big factor in that, and the secondary's got to step up, and they've got to make sure they catch the opportunities thrown their way by Jalen Daniels.
2: Your Yingling brethren, Evan Williams, who joins Wilde and Tausch every week. He'll join them on Tuesday to unpack what happens here in Week 4 and preview what's to come in Week 5 as they get ready for the Bears next week. Let's go to John Anderson, your hero of the game.
5: Yeah, I'm worried that I want us to need a hero and not a stretcher or a med cart for our quarterback.
2: Fair point.
5: I have had as you know, I've gone to Jordan Love's the default. But I go back to him again for a couple of reasons. I just think he needs to stabilize these things. I get how he's tried to be above the fray in terms of not getting too critical of his team and trying to have his guys back. But I like, you know what your lot in life is right now. Okay. So how do I adjust my game to be in that situation? Right. The first week or two, you're like, okay, I got to get used to this, or I'm under siege, all these things we talk about. Okay, so now that you know what your life is, now that you know that this is the dynamic of what you have, can you play around it? So I know it keeps coming to him. I have maybe a tendency to go with Sean Ryan because, like, if we don't snap the ball, the game never really starts, which might not be a bad idea. But I just think in his case now, you know what your life is. Can you work within what this new reality is? How do you adjust your game and do the best you can? Because no matter what you say, you're not going to win any games at 52%. Like, that just isn't going to happen. Mm-hmm. And so I need you, under all these dire circumstances, to be better. Even though it's all the things are stacked against you, great. I still need you to be better, right? Here it is. How are you going to get it, whether it's throwing his hat over the wall and just climbing? But It's different than, oh, you're the most important player, kind of chuckling at the beginning of the season. This is, okay, if this is the new reality and you can't play, then the team is really doomed. So can you play in the circumstances that you are now in a month into the season?
2: And those circumstances seemingly continue to change, but we will see how it goes here in week number 4. Brian Bulaga, your hero of the game.

0: I'm going to say Edrin Cooper. I think the linebackers are going to be key today, especially the way I think Tampa is going to run the football and try to control the clock. And with the unknown at quarterback, and is he going to try to run around? Is he going to, are they going to do a lot of RPO, potentially option type looks and things like that? I don't know. Like they have no idea what this quarterback may or may not do. And having him probably be the guy that would potentially run around with this quarterback if he does do those things is going to be key. And obviously, again, I say it again, stopping the run is going to be the biggest component of this Packers defense today, stopping the run. So for me, I think if he has a big day and a big game, I think the defense does what they need to do, because I think he is so vital and important for this defense. And without Micah, and not knowing when Micah is going to be back, he's going to have to continue to raise his level and have good performances week in and week out.
1: No doubt. He's had a really good year so far, and it's been impressive to see the different ways that Jonathan Gannon has deployed him, to your point. So Edrin Cooper is a safe pick every week, just like Jordan Love is for John Anderson. It feels like Evan Williams has been a good pick every week. You guys played the hit, so I will too. This is probably more so a hero of the season, though, not a hero of specifically this week. Kevin Zeitler, like, kind of depending on him to do a lot. Kind of depending on him to, you know, not put on shoulder pads for 9 months. He's likely going to start at right guard today. And, I mean, listening to him talk this week, he's kind of a quasi-coach as well, as he's come in and is coaching up some of these young guys. So we'll see, to Brian's earlier point when we talked about the offensive line, if he's on any sort of pitch count, especially in some of the conditions. It's going to be really hot in Tampa today. But can Kevin Zeitler go the entirety of the game? And can he please, for the love of everything holy, raise the level of play on this offensive line, even if it's just a little bit in his first game as a Green Bay Packer? That's all we hope for. So Kevin Zeitler, both my hero of the game and the hero of the remainder of the season for this Packers offensive line. We will get to Jason Wilde, the three-time Wisconsin Sports Writer of the Year. Coming up next, the Jason Wilde Hour as we go five wide is coming up next. Green Bay Game Day is on 620 WTMJ and ESPN Wisconsin.
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1: Oh, yeah, get amped up. 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Alex Stroff, Gabe Neitzel with you from the Gruber Law Offices. One Call, That's All Studios in downtown Milwaukee. John Anderson with us. Brian Bulaga, our on-site reporter today. He is live from Raymond James Stadium in Tampa, Florida. And joining us is the three-time Wisconsin Sports Writer of the Year, Jason Wilde, as we go five wide here on Green Bay Game Day. Hello, Jason.
16: What a game yesterday, huh?
17: It's fantastic, Jason. Oh, electric atmosphere inside American Family Field.
16: Great win for Missouri.
1: Oh. Great win for Missouri over Florida. I knew that. I knew he was going to do that.
16: Yeah, the other game was pretty good, too, though.
1: I would agree. Gabe was there. Not at Missouri, Florida. He's at AmFam Field, for the record.
16: Thank you for clarifying. That is an important clarification. Was he up at the top of the roof to knock that ball down, or was that Uke, or who did that exactly?
17: I mean, Murph said it was Uke. I think he was going. So I was up in the 400, just in foul territory by that foul pole. It looked like to me it was going to hook foul if it didn't hit the wiring above AmFam Field.
16: Interesting.
1: There you go.
18: I thought it was going to go foul. I also didn't think it was going to land. So I don't know if you ever really were going to be able to. Like that was going into some sort of low Earth orbit. So eventually it probably would have spun foul.
1: There you go. There's our Brewers talk here on Green Bay Game Day. All right, Jason.
17: Oh, expect more. Don't worry.
1: I understand where your head's at today. You don't need to spell it out for me. I know. But your yes or no question later in the hour is probably going to be Brewers related. Jason, bring us up to speed on this offensive line. Obviously, they signed three guys this week, Lakin Tomlinson, Mekhi Becton, and Kevin Zeitler. They probably need two of them to start today, given who's already out on the offensive line, and Jacob Monk and Aaron Banks. What should we expect? Is there going to be a rotation? Is there pitch counts? What's your takeaway on what to expect from especially some of these new guys on the Packers offensive line entering week four?
16: Yeah, so a couple things. And first of all, Gabe, nice work wearing the Brewers jersey, but using something with green accents so you could make the Packers theme work underneath it. That is next level fashion, almost as sweet as wearing a golf shirt to a Packer game. So here's the deal. couple things. One,

0: think Kevin Zeitler is like a man's man. Like, I went over to introduce myself to him earlier in the week, and the fact that he said it was an honor to meet me was jarring. Also, his handshake, like I believe in the firm handshake, but I think I may have to go see if Dr. McKenzie, who's now retired, can take a look at my index finger because the power with which he shook my hand, I'm sure it was because it was such an honor to meet me, which I've never had a player ever say that to me in my life. So thank you, Kevin, for making me feel very important and very old. But he's like, he's a guy that I would want in my foxhole, as coaches like to say. Like, he's like, F this, I'm gonna be ready. And I had heard nothing but great things about him, and he impressed me in every way possible. And so he flat out said on Friday, look, if they want me to play, I'm playing. That's basically what he said. And your alternative to your point, Strofe, is Donovan Jennings, or as Goody likes to call him, Dominic
1: Dominic,
0: Jennings.
1: yes.
0: And so I don't like, I don't, I expect him to play. Now, to Blue's point earlier, and the reality is that, it's going to be a swamp down there. And it's going to be hot and unpleasant. And the guy has been working out on his own, which is not the same as working out with a team. And players like Brian have told us for eons that there's a difference between being in shape and being in football shape. But Kevin Zeitler strikes me as the kind of guy that is, if he's called upon, he's just going to figure out a way to get it done. And frankly, they don't have enough of those guys. So I expect him to play. Laken Tomlinson, I mean, they don't have any other options at left guard. Like, Jagger Burton has been on the injury report all week or starting Thursday. So I expect it to be those two guys. If they need a series off, Jordan Love's going to be standing in the huddle and go, what are you doing in here? Go get the other guys. But nevertheless, that's what I'm expecting. I will be surprised if it's not the two vets.
1: Okay. I tend to agree. I gotta be honest. Now, the Aaron Banks injury aside, but actually on the Aaron Banks injury, I'm curious on everybody's takeaway from this. Like, is their approach to signing three traditionally interior linemen? I know Mekhi Becton can play a little bit of tackle too if they do end up elevating him, but is that approach because they have just decided you can't rely on Aaron Banks anymore? Like, Gabe, is that how you view that?
2: Yeah, I think that's pretty plain
0: Yes.
2: and simple. Because he's been unreliable really his entire career, where he's been dealing with different sorts of injuries. Obviously, we've made our and had our fun with the jokes of the strenuous football activity, but now he's got a toe injury on top of the knee tendonitis that he's, still trying to figure out his way through. So yes, I think you part of the we're throwing as much as we can against the wall and trying to see what sticks. Part of that is our left guard that we decided to give a bunch of money to. We don't know when he's going to be available,
0: Twice.
2: so we have to have yes. So we have to make sure that we've got a better plan than whatever we've been running out there at left guard, should he not be able to play, because he can't play more often than not.
1: We'll talk more about this in yes or no in a bit, but John, I want to go to you because you are incredibly critical, and I think rightfully so on Matt LaFleur. But I think a lot of whatever the opposite of credit, blame, should go towards Brian Gutekunst for his handling of the construction of this offensive line. Yes?
3: In fact, I was wondering. Well, first off, by the way, with Jason, with handshakes and man-mans and foxholes, Secretary Hegseth, glad you could appear on the show today to talk about the
0: He
3: manliness of the.
0: and I
3: I
0: see
3: do
0: eye to eye
3: wonder.
0: on very many things, as you can probably imagine. Yes, he and I are like this, very close.
3: I do wonder, because I feel like all the injuries that's happened to the line, and they've happened so early that we don't know, like, okay, could those five guys that he put out there maybe have played? Like, do these injuries on some level give Goody cover for an offensive line that we all thought was going to stink and started to stink, but has blown up and gotten so hurt that now he's just trying to piece this together with the spare parts, from every place else? And does that give him cover that the line we had was probably going to be good, but we didn't know because of injuries? Because I don't think it
0: I
3: should.
0: certainly
3: I think
0: hope
3: we should
0: not.
3: go, wow, that was not a really well constructed group. But can he hide behind that Hyde might be a little strong, but does that help insulate him?
2: I wish Jordan could hide behind it.
3: The trouble.
0: That was a pretty good pop.
3: Because I think it does. I think he's got to own it. I think it looks terrible. The group was bad. It looked like it was ill-constructed from the start, and he's got to own it. But I do wonder if, you know, we seem to kind of find alibis about why LaFleur and Goody keeping their jobs. And if you think that when did they add the seventh playoff position? 5 years ago?
0: 2021. It was the year that they had the top seed. They were the only team that got a bye, and then they proceeded to lose.
3: So if you take that away, that's three straight years that they don't make the playoffs and they wouldn't have jobs.
0: Right.
3: So I don't know. I think that somehow they've run into a lot of good fortune. I apologize if I always seem that critical. I just think that Matt's shown we've seen the best of what it is. And the best of what it is doesn't seem to be good enough. But I do think that Goody's got to own it. I'm curious if it comes to him and falls on him like it should.
0: First of all, you don't have to apologize. Every group needs an Eeyore. Oh, bother. That's you. That's your role on this program. I don't know if that makes me Piglet, because it sure as hell doesn't make me Winnie the Pooh or the Rabbit. Or I think Blaga's more Tigger. But be that as it may. No, look, first of all, the one group that there's two groups that I'm annoyed with. One would be the group that is insistent on giving credit to Brian Gutekunst for going out and getting these guys. Again, as I said to Strofe on Weekly Wildy, I don't think you deserve credit for starting the fire that becomes a towering inferno, and then you called 911. Like, I don't think that's how it should work. Okay, he does not suck as a GM, but when it comes to the offensive line, this sucked. He thought that they could do the same thing that they have done at other positions in the past, which is play young guys that are inexperienced, have them go through the growing pains, and come out on the other side. And right now, Jacob Monk, who's, by the way, in his third year, Donovan Jennings, who's, by the way, in his third year, but both players had barely played their first 2 years. And then Jagger Burton, who's a rookie. They couldn't do that because they short-circuited their entire offense. So he deserves blame for that to the nth degree. Now, the other thing, Brian, I hope you don't mind if I mention this, but one great thing about having done this as long as I have is I've got a lot of great offensive linemen's phone numbers in my phone. And I pulled together kind of a group. I was looking for a better word there. They put people together when you're trying to vote, like a caucus. That's the word I'm looking for. About the offensive line coach and whether or not the fact that Kevin Zeitler and Lakin Tomlinson are caught on camera giving guys pointers is a sign that the coaches don't know what the hell they're doing, and they're having to rely on the new guys to teach them stuff. Because that was a narrative in the Packers Twitterverse that I was like, this can't be true. Like, there's no doubt that veteran players, like, if I was a player, God knows the team would be even worse, but who would be the people that I would go to as my teammates? The guys that have done it for a combined almost 400 NFL games. I can learn stuff. I would be a sponge. I would be following Brian Bulaga around everywhere except the bathroom to learn from him. So that's what these young guys should be doing. But the idea that they haven't been being coached at all because we don't like Luke Butkus. Do I think Luke Butkus is James Campen? No, I do not. But that doesn't mean that he's been completely derelict in his duty. And there are two components to their offensive line struggles. One is maybe they have the wrong guys, and two is that they haven't maybe coached them up to know everything they need to know. But number three is maybe the guys just aren't very good, and there is a ceiling for them that makes them not good enough. So whatever it is, it doesn't matter. You can't be that crappy on your offensive line, because then your quarterback, the amount of times Jordan Love never shows a hint of edge or emotion ever. Just wrote about this on Channel 3000. And that was the first time this week where he looked pissed. And I can tell you for a fact, Goody didn't consult him Okay, what planet do we live on where we think Goody is consulting the quarterback? Did we not learn that already from

0: the last guy. And he is sick of getting the crap kicked out of him. And so he showed some genuine frustration, and kudos to him, because he deserves to be pissed. So I don't know what's going to happen today. Thank you, if you're a Packers fan, to Goody for going out and getting guys that have been there, done that, and bought the T-shirt. But, and I love Kevin Zeitler, too, because somebody asked, well, you're old, you could get hurt. That was basically it wasn't phrased that way, but that was basically the question. And he's like, so if that is what happens, so be it. But this, they needed a Kevin Zeitler. This is why, you know, I brought up Bruce Wilkerson during the week, too, right? Do you realize when the Packers signed Bruce Wilkerson during the Super Bowl season? April 19th. April 19th. So it wasn't like they picked him up during the course of the season thinking, oh, Rutgers is going to retire and John Michaels is going to suck. Like, they were planning ahead. That's what a Hall of Fame general manager does. So they are where they are now. Hopefully, for Packers fans' sake, these two guys play great. They win this game against an undrafted rookie free agent quarterback. The offensive line stabilizes, and they can become the seventh seed in the NFC that we all expect them to be.
1: I would prefer if they were better than that, but I don't know that they're going to get a whole lot better than that here in 2026. Really good stuff there from Jason Wilde here on Green Bay Game Day. Hey, Tito's Handmade Vodka, America's favorite vodka, for a reason, distilled six times till it's just right. 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We will get to the injury report and continue to preview this one. It's Packers Buccaneers here in week four of the NFL season. More Green Bay Game Day is coming up after this on ESPN Wisconsin and 620 WTMJ.
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1: Green Bay Game Day is presented by the Orthopedic Associates of Wisconsin. 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This London game's going on. Dude wearing a Clay Matthews jersey being shown out in London as, as the Commanders and Colts go toe-to-toe out in London. Love to see that. Those overseas games. Gabe, are you a fan? Do you like early football?
11: Yeah, a little coffee football. Why not?
1: Yeah, why not? I know Matt LaFleur doesn't like them, but I was curious where you
11: stood on them. I mean, that's just any international travel, period.
1: Yeah, no doubt about that. He's Gabe Neitzel. I'm Alex Stroff with you. We're in the Gruber Law Offices, One Call, That's All studio. John Anderson is with us. Jason Wilde is with us. And Brian Bulaga is our on-site reporter today at Raymond James Stadium in Tampa. Still more Packers fans than Bucks fans, Brian?
12: Yeah, it still seems that way. I mean, it just seems like there's green everywhere. Like, it just seems way more relevant than the Bucks fans. And maybe I'm in the wrong section. Maybe I'm, you know, I don't know. I've never been to a game here. Maybe the Bucks fans hang out somewhere else. So right now it seems like for every five Bucks fans, there's probably 10 Packer fans. Oof. It appears.
1: Wow. Okay. Like that.
12: So, yeah.
1: Jason seemed amused by two things when it comes to you attending this game today. Number one, you just said you've never attended a game there, and Jason made quite a face. And also, he was intrigued by your outfit choice. Looks like you're rocking a golf polo of sorts.
12: Yeah, just a polo. I mean,
1: Neutral fan today?
12: I mean, it's green.
1: Is it?
12: I mean,
0: it's
12: have, like,
0: foam.
11: Seafoam?
12: Or seafoam.
1: I don't know what seafoam is.
0: That color.
12: I don't have any.
0: We're taking fashion advice. We're taking fashion advice from a guy in a Sesame Street sweatshirt and a cow cap. Wait a minute, guys. Hang on. Let's consider the messenger here. Like, what are we?
12: Yeah.
0: This is Nikki Bell on the red carpet. Okay. Good lord.
12: Thank you, John.
0: Today's episode is brought to you by the letter B.
13: If you were going how many linemen will the Packers go through by the end of the year? That's a big
0: one,
13: number.
0: A two, a three, a 12 offensive linemen.
1: We've got to get to.
12: I just want to know.
0: No, we don't.
12: What am I supposed
0: to? We don't have to get
12: wear?
0: To anything. I
1: think we're going to want to get to this. It's time for our injury report, which is brought to you by the Orthopedic Associates of Wisconsin. The big news is Kevin Zeitler is inactive. Kevin Zeitler will not play for the Green Bay Packers today.
0: What?
12: There we go.
11: He is inactive.
0: Okay, now. We go.
1: Jacob Monk and Aaron Banks also inactive, so we will see what the Packers do amongst their offensive line, but no Kevin Zeitler today.
12: Who is active for the offensive linemen then? Becton and Tomlinson?
0: No.
11: No,
0: Becton's not active either. He didn't get called up from the practice squad. And by the way, just to clarify before we move forward, you look great in the shirt. I was expecting maybe something with a Packers logo. That's all. You can wear whatever you want. Please don't pound me into the dirt in my brand new Count hat. You know I love you. I just was taking my back by the shirt.
12: Well, I do have stuff that says like alumni on it, but I'm not wearing that out. I'm not wearing that in Tampa, Packers alumni. Like, get out. I look like such an idiot.
0: Totally fair. Totally fair. Like,
13: do you think is it an honor for you to meet Jason Wilde?
12: every day I'm on the program. Every day I'm on the program, it's an honor for me. I'll just put it that way.
0: Okay.
1: All right, Jason. Kevin Zeitler signed Tuesday. Thought he was going to play today, not playing today. You yelled what? So obviously you're shocked by this.
0: I am. I thought that was a pretty good rant earlier. I thought I really kind of nailed that, and I don't usually rant like that. All right. So it's going to be Jagger Burton and Donovan Jennings at guard.
11: Yep.
0: What is the definition of insanity again? What is that?
11: Well, but Jason, this is different. That was left guard. This is right guard. This is different. It's different.
12: So essentially, so we essentially know where Vita Vea is going to be lining up.
11: Yeah,
12: The whole game.
11: Yep. Most certainly do.
12: Like that, it's going to, I mean, I guess there's the one positive for Matt is they're going to be able to know where 50 lines up every snap. Like, honestly, like you'll know where he's going to be because he's not going to move away from the right guard. He'll play the shade over him and play the three tech over him. He's not moving. I mean, why would he?
0: He could probably pick whichever one he wants, right? Like, he could probably pick the left guard or the right guard. Like, right? Like,
12: well, is Tomlinson's playing, right? Like, that's correct?
0: Oh, that's right. Tomlinson, yes. So, there you go. What am I worried about? Lakin Tomlinson's playing.
1: but is it a guarantee he'll start? Well. Is it a guarantee he'll start, given that Zeitler's inactive? I know he had a couple more days than Zeitler, but...
0: That's a great question, too. Yeah. It's a really good question. Yeah. Yep.
13: Is it possible that there's proper care and feeding of this guy, and we're like, okay, maybe if 9 months without the pad, we should actually, yes, we're desperate, but we also don't want to, you know, this is a human being. Maybe this isn't best to throw him into the NFL game on 3 days. I don't know.
1: That's exactly what I think.
11: Sure. Because Jason, I know Tausch has talked about this. Blue, I know you have. Chewy talks about it all the time. And we've done it in the context throughout the course of the season with Micah Parsons, which, oh, by the way, looks like he could be out longer than anticipated, according to the Tom Pelissero report that came out yesterday. But we talked about the ramp-up period you need and your body just to kind of feel that contact, build up some of those calluses. So the more shocking thing to me was as the week went on, it felt like he was going to play versus this dude hasn't put on shoulder pads since January. Now he's doing it on Thursday and we're expecting him to play on Sunday. So I think this is... If he would have played, obviously he didn't feel like his body was ready after going through 3 days of practice, and hopefully he can play next week against the Bears.
13: Even Aaron Donald got a week.
12: Yeah, I guess my only thing, too, would be we can only take guys for their word, right? Like what they say to the media, and if, like, he said, I'm ready to go if they need me. Now, I didn't expect the Packers to throw him out there, but I thought there would be him – the opportunity for him to dress and be a on like a 2-3 series potentially just to get him
11: almost like a preseason game.
12: I mean, yeah, like, hey, we're all into rotation here, right? Like we're about the rotation. So I don't understand
13: yes,
12: why.
13: And they play well every fifth day.
12: Yes, exactly. So I don't understand why he wouldn't be ready to, like, take a series here, take a series there. But, again, like, the medical staff is not – I mean, those guys aren't dumb by any stretch. Like, Nate and Flea and those guys, they probably looked at this and went, like, there's no way you can put him out there in Tampa when it's going to be 85, 90 degrees and humidity on 2 days of practice, essentially, because what they do on Friday doesn't count. And – have him play and have him play more than a series, like legitimately. Like, he hasn't had contact. The first day he put on pads with the Packers, like, they don't do, like, it's not physical and like a rigorous practice when they put on pads in season. Like, there's nothing happening out there.

0: So for his first contact to be one-on-one versus Vita Vea in over how many months, I mean, it's a lot to ask. I mean, it is. So, like, I'm not shocked that he isn't starting. I'm actually shocked that he's not even dressed. Like, I'm actually kind of surprised by that. Like, that actually, because now who's dressed for the Green Bay Packers?
1: So Morgan, Tomlinson, Ryan,
2: Jennings,
1: Belton,
2: Glover,
1: Burton, Glover.
2: I think that's the end of the list.
1: No, they have
2: John Williams.
1: Yeah, I was about to say there has to be
3: John Williams.
1: Yeah, about to say they have to have at least eight active. There's no way after what happened earlier this season. There's no way they're going in with just seven dressed offensive.
2: I missed one.
1: Linemen.
2: That's on me. But I think that's the end of the list.
1: Yes.
3: Can that be considered a murderer's row if, in fact, they get somebody killed behind them?
0: Well, my, like, this is my then question then. Say, like, the depth is just, it's very
1: non-existent. You can say it,
0: very,
1: it's non-existent.
0: Demoralizing. It's very demoralizing looking at the depth. And I'm not, like, saying something that nobody said before, but this is what we talked about all preseason too. This was the concern all preseason,
2: all offseason.
0: It wasn't like, yeah, it wasn't like this was something that, oh, now because the line has been playing good, now we're mentioning it. Like, we talked about this from the draft on. Like, you know, it's like, this isn't new. So now we have injuries and on top of it, guys out for the season, and they even bring in guys and they're not even active. So it's like, oh boy. Like, if someone, as Jason and I always say, a campyism, someone loses a chin strap, who's going in and where? And that, to me, is the most concerning thing.
2: Oh, boy. We are in for another long afternoon as the Packers play the Tampa Bay Buccaneers.
1: The good news is Logan Henderson's on the mound starting at 3:00.
3: Let me just say this, and then we can get to your next break so we can get to everyone's favorite game show. Kevin Zeitler strikes me too as a no BS guy, right? Brian is that guy. I've been in the locker room long enough to know when guys are full of it and when guys are pretty straightforward. And I know I don't know Kevin Zeitler. The last time I had talked to him before this week was before the draft in 2012, with Brian Bulaga was like a fresh-faced third-year player back then. But he did not talk like a guy that was trying to, like, pretend he might play to throw us off the scent. That's, I just want to be clear there. Like, I've been duped before. Martellus Bennett, famously, I fell for his shtick. But, like, he did not sound like a guy that was expecting to be inactive. He really didn't. And so I am authentically surprised. I agree with everything Brian said. Like, Flea and Nate and Dr. Ryan and all those guys are probably like, what the hell are we thinking? We can't do this. But from the perspective of the football people, it sure as heck sounded like at the very least he was going to dress. And we'll see. Now the question becomes, do they deem Laken Tomlinson, who had a couple of weeks on the Denver or Dallas Cowboys practice squad, is he ready to play an entire game? Or will he be rotating at left guard with Jagger Burton while we're crossing our fingers and hoping that Donovan/Dominic Jennings can hold it down at right guard? That now becomes the question.
2: Yeah. I think Gabe's really looking forward to the Brewers game at 3:00.
1: I mean, I think the lineup's going to come out around 11:30, 11:45, you know, so that's going to be good. We're going to know who's going to be where. I'm guessing Yelly's DH-ing again today, righty on the mound for the Padres.
2: That is your injury report. 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It's Green Bay game day. Oh, boy. And it's going to be a long day on ESPN Wisconsin 620 WTMJ.
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7: Green Bay Game Day presented by the Orthopedic Associates of Wisconsin. There is a difference right here on ESPN Wisconsin 620 WTMJ. I'm Alex Stroff alongside Gabe Neitzel in downtown Milwaukee. Jason Wilde's with us from Green Bay. John Anderson's with us from MIZ. And live at Raymond James Stadium is Brian Bulaga, ahead of Packers-Buccaneers here in week four of the NFL season. If you're just joining us, the big news is the freshly signed veteran guard, Kevin Zeitler, inactive today for the Green Bay Packers. He will not play like many of us expected. Aaron Banks is out.
1: It's gonna be a long day. You knew Banks was going to be out.
7: Right.
1: He was ruled out on Friday.
7: Yeah.

0: Burton too, or
1: Yep.
0: Bell.
2: Here you go. Jacob Monk. Yeah, Jacob Monk is
0: you
2: out.
0: got Jacob Monk is out, so it'll be. Well, so what do you expect it to be before we play yes or no? It'll be
1: Left.
0: Lakin Tomlinson at left guard,
1: Yes.
0: Donovan
1: Jennings.
0: Jennings at right guard.
1: Correct.
2: Can I be honest? I'm not sold on that. I'm not sold. He's more in football shape than Zeitler, but I'm not sold he starts. I think he'll rotate in.
0: Lakin Tomlinson.
2: Correct.
0: Okay, maybe.
2: And maybe I'm wrong, but I think they might just run it back,
1: I
2: which.
1: mean, the only reason I say that is because, I mean, in the very limited portion that is open to the media, Tomlinson was at left guard. I mean.
0: And by the way, Burton does have a groin injury. Not severe enough to have him be inactive, but I don't know. Maybe they rotate him and Lakin Tomlinson, Strofe. Maybe you're right. We'll see.
2: All right. An abbreviated version. Time now for yes or no with
1: Well,
2: Jason
1: can
2: Willey.
1: block anyone unhealthy.
3: Will today be the day there are black and white answers from our most respected journalist?
4: Possibly. I think we shouldn't be greedy. Maybe. You would certainly hope so.
3: It's time for Yes or No with Jason Wilde.
2: Okay, two rapid fires, one offense, one defense. Gabe, I'm going to start with you. Yes or no, Jonathan Gannon has done more good than bad through 3 weeks as the Packers defensive coordinator.
1: It's been a mixed bag, right? Like, I mean, last week was just, it undid a lot from the first couple of weeks because it wasn't just, Bijan Robinson. It was Michael Penix Jr., who hadn't played football. He did not participate in training camp. He really did not. It was a quarterback competition that just had Tua Tagovailoa in
2: And he
1: it.
2: lost.
1: He somehow lost that competition. And he was able to come back on a limited week with limited practice and still be able to look like that.
2: Been a long season, Gabe.
1: Yeah, it's
2: It's
1: week
2: week
1: four.
2: four.
1: I mean, Bijan obviously kind of opens everything else up that they wanted to do there, but I think all of the goodwill that you had for 2 weeks, it's almost like when Aaron Rodgers declared, what was that, in 2018? We have a defense. Spoiler alert, they did not have a defense after week one. So I kind of feel I feel the same way, or I'm starting to feel the same way after seeing what an offense that had some pretty decent weapons and a good offensive line, what that did to the Packers on Thursday night.
2: Brian Bulaga, Jonathan Gannon has done more good than bad through 3 weeks, yes or no, as the Packers D coordinator.
5: Yeah, I'm with Gabe that it's like I was obviously impressed with how they hung in there against Minnesota, even though what the points ended up being because what the offense did to them, and how well they did. And obviously against the Jets, I thought they did a good job too. But then you just can't, you can't go have a stinker like that. Like, and that just wasn't a regular stinker. That was a massive one, right? Like that's a bowl filler, as they call it.
1: I didn't realize that's what they called it, but that's what I'm calling it from now on.
2: I have never heard that before.
6: Who are they?
1: I don't care who they are. I'll be a part of the day going forward.
5: It's just like 195 yards to one back. Penix looks like the reincumbent Michael Vick tossing it over the middle with the left hand. You can't have that. So like to me, it's so mixed right now. And today would be a nice day to see more of what we saw against the Jets and parts of the Minnesota game than what we witnessed on Thursday.
2: John Anderson.
5: But I could bring some humor to you guys.
2: John
5: on
2: Anderson,
5: this,
2: bowl filler or not a bowl filler?
6: Right. How do I follow that? I was going to, since we were discussing interviewing in class this week at a little length about closed questions as opposed to something that's open, neutral, and lean, I'm going to demonstrate why the yes or no question is bad. The question is, again, what has he done, more good or bad? Is that it, right?
2: He's
6: yes.
2: Not- Great. Thank you for your contributions. It's nice to get an answer out of you. Jason Wilde.
0: I'm just going to sit here and bask in the fact that now we have created an environment where yes or no gets zero yes or no answers because, as he said,

0: especially with Kevin Zeitler not in there, right? It's and we're, if we can sit here and debate whether or not Laken Tomlinson's actually going to play the full amount of snaps, assuming he stays healthy enough to do so at left guard, anything can happen. The offensive line has proven that they are bad enough that they can blow up any amount of game plan, no matter how much talent I think they have at wide receiver and tight end.
1: Yeah. Brian?
0: The offensive line, have bowl, will fill.
2: Yeah. Gabe like took the answer right out of my mouth. Like, it's, you can have all the offensive talent you want in your world, in the world. Like, we do have good offensive talent. Like, we do have good weapons. But if you can't get the ball to those weapons, how much talent do you have? If your quarterback's getting hit in 2.5 seconds or less, how can those weapons express themselves, as they say? As the kids say, I want to go out and express myself. How do they express themselves? They don't get to. So, yeah, they have great talent, but can we get them the ball to show how great of talent they have? That is going to be something that we will see today. And it hasn't been the case the first few weeks.
1: John Anderson, yes or no? When you taught your yes or no question thing in class this week, you thought of me.
3: I did. I'm like, okay, here, this is, shows you how useless it is. I feel like Norm MacDonald playing Burt Reynolds on Jeopardy. No. How about that? Rather than answer that question, what kind of loss is Reed for the season? What's the impact there?
1: It's a big one, Game? In my opinion.
0: Well, no, it is an impact. They still have enough weapons that I think they can survive and still be a highly functional offense if the offensive line ever gets their act together and stops filling the bowl, as they say. And he is a weapon. It's the play that he got hurt. It's obvious they want to get him touches. They basically ran the same play back to back, just ran it to the right and then they ran it to the left on the play in which he got hurt against the Jets. So they want to get him touches. He can be a difference maker with the ball in his hands, and it stings, but I think you still have enough offensive talent where you can survive, because the depth for this team was how good those four were. Yes, you're losing one, and that hurts. And now if there's another injury, that's going to just compound on itself. So it certainly hurts, because it takes away one of your options, and especially with the way the running back position has gone. And they did this again in the game in which he got hurt, but lining him up in the backfield, having him run some routes out of the backfield, just gives you a little bit of versatility, and you don't have that versatility anymore.
1: Jason, are we going to see a lot more Sky Moore on offense, at least until Savion Williams returns?
4: Yeah, I don't want to recycle my lines that I used earlier in the week, but on this one, I'm going to, like, we hear so many times about guys, excuse me, so many times about guys that are too valuable on offense or defense that you don't want to play them on special teams. And I kind of feel like Sky Moore's the opposite. Is Sky Moore so valuable as a returner that you don't want to overuse him on offense? They're going to have to, because they don't have anyone that can mimic Jaden Reed's skill set as well as he can. And again, Savion Williams is at this point Marshawn Lloyd with better PR, right? Like, it's not quite to the degree that Marshawn Lloyd had the injury issues, but he was hobbled all of last season. He played a little bit more than Lloyd did, obviously, in his first 2 years, but he's been dealing with his ankle since basically he got here. So I don't know if you can count on him, but he didn't start, we're all focused on Micah, which we didn't even get to that, by the way. But, like, Savion Williams didn't start practicing this week either with a high ankle sprain.
1: Right.
4: So I think that's noteworthy, because are they going to ramp him up now next week in just a couple of practices to play against the Bears? What happens if there is a broken chin strap or a lost helmet today with one of the wide receivers? Like, you're counting a lot on Bo Melton, who you screwed out of part of his contract, or at least protected yourself so you had the option to screw him out of part of his contract. You're counting on him a heck of a lot now. So it'll be interesting to see if they can stay. I hope they stay healthy at that position, because that is the next area of potential problematic issues

0: they're missing a piece of that group.
1: There you have it. Another rousing edition of Yes or No with Jason Wilde, where I do not believe Yes or No was used, but bowl filler, as they say, was used quite a bit. Hey Gabe, tell us what's in your cup, maybe not your bowl, and that, of course, is Yingling Flight.
2: Yeah, I mean, it's going to be a long day today, right? And Yingling Flight is certainly something that's going to keep up with you all day. Whether you're sitting back and watching all the football games today or here in Wisconsin, where, of course, you can find Yingling, we've got a football game at noon. We got a baseball game at 3, and you want a beer that's going to keep up with you. That's where Yingling Flight comes into play. 95 calories, just 2.6 grams of carbs. Yingling Flight is the one that you should have in your hand all day today. DG Yingling & Son, Pottsville, Pennsylvania.
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4: Fly ball center field. 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Grisham back. 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
1: Green Bay Game Day presented by Ortho ASAP. Alex Strofe, Gabe Neitzel, John Anderson with you. And for one final segment, the three-time Wisconsin Sports Writer of the Year, Jason Wilde, and our on-site reporter at Raymond James Stadium, the Super Bowl champion, Brian Bulaga. Jason, I want to start with you. Just anything that's on your mind regarding the Packers as we head into this Week 4 matchup between the Packers and the Buccaneers. The Packers 1-2, the Bucs 0-3. Maybe something we've missed over the course of our last hour with you.
0: Yeah, I just want to publicly apologize to Brian Bulaga for questioning his fashion sense. In retrospect, he probably should have worn his jersey in case they needed him.
1: Yeah, his name's not on the inactive list, so does that mean he's active?
0: He needs ramp-up time, though. So, yeah, forget about it. Never mind.
1: Understood. Brian, your final thoughts as the Packers head into battle here without several of their offensive linemen. Could the bad get worse?
11: It certainly can. I mean, it certainly can. And Bowles is a good defensive coordinator. Their defense is good. Their defense has been the one thing that's kept them in games this year, although even though they've lost every game, their defense has really good players. And a lot of that is up front in their front seven. So, it can, if Tomlinson plays, and we don't know how much he plays, he's not going to be the fix-all. Like, that won't be the guy that comes in and saves the day. And we kind of talked about that with Zeitler as well. Even if he's not playing today, but even if he did, they're not going to come in and just turn this thing and make it look like it's, 96 again. That won't be the case. So, while I'm hoping that they're able to figure out a plan that protects these guys and makes this thing simple, Bowles is not going to make it simple. He's not going to make it simple for him. He's not going to give them basic fronts and looks. Why would he? He's seen the tape over the last few weeks that defensive coordinators have muddied the waters for him, and that's been an issue. So I expect the exact same thing. You're going to see interesting pressure packages, run blitzes, all those things to try to throw this group off. And if the tape shows it, and it's not just a one-off, it's not one game where they played bad and all right, we can count that off, that they weren't completely dialed in. It's been 3 weeks and now it's a pattern. And I expect Bowles, who's I've played against him as a D coordinator, when he's just not a head coach and he's a D coordinator, he's very good. So I expect to see a lot of difficult looks for the Packers, and how they pick that up, we're going to find out.
1: Mm-hmm. Yeah, well said on that. It's Packers-Buccaneers kickoff less than an hour from now at Raymond James Stadium in Tampa. Blue, enjoy the game in your Seafone shirt. Jason, we will be listening to you on the post game with Homer, Tausch, Gary Ellerson, Green Bay Game Night right here on ESPN Milwaukee and on YouTube as well after the game. Thanks, fellas.
0: All right, guys, take care. Be good.
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10: Love, looked up, going deep. Christian Watson down there. He's got it! Touchdown, Packers!
9: Alongside Gabe Neitzel, ESPN legend John Anderson, and Green and Gold legend Brian Bulaga, here's Alex Strofe.
11: Less than an hour to go, week four of the NFL season. Green Bay Packers, Tampa Bay Buccaneers. These teams with a combined record of 1-5 entering this one. Barn burner at Raymond James Stadium in Tampa. Alex Strofe, Gabe Neitzel, John Anderson rocking with you until noon as we lead you to kickoff. And real quick, because John did bring this up, and it's the unfortunate reality, but Jaden Reed is out for the season. He's going to have surgery on his neck after he was injured really early in that week two game against the Jets. It's obviously a hit for a team that took the less is more approach at wide receiver this offseason by letting Romeo Doubs walk in free agency. They trade Dontayvion Wicks to Philadelphia. And they kind of said, these are our three guys, right? And Christian Watson, Matthew Golden, and Jaden Reed. Now you're without one of them for the remainder of the season, Gabe. But you brought up a point earlier this week when I was with you on Jen, Gabe, and Chewy that I hadn't realized until you brought it up to me. And that was that both Christian Watson and Matthew Golden have already surpassed 250 yards receiving only 3 weeks into the season, meaning both of them are on pace for 1,000-yard receiving by week 12, right? So I know it hasn't been pretty for the Packers offense. Jordan Love's constantly been under attack. Partially why these numbers are so gaudy at this point is because they've abandoned the run effectively at this point in the season. But 17 catches for 284 and four touches or touchdowns for Christian Watson, 15 catches for 253 and a touchdown for Matthew Golden. These guys have had a really nice start to the season, despite the Packers offense as a whole not getting off to a super great start.
1: And I know there was some hand-wringing about the depth of the wide receiver position. When you've got guys that still can make plays on the outside, I don't want to... Missing Jaden Reed, going back, again, it stings, it hurts. But if you take a look at the top three quarterbacks in terms of passing yards last year, Matthew Stafford, Jared Goff, and Dak Prescott, I'm going to tell you who their number three wide receiver was a year ago for the Rams. Xavier Smith. Any idea who Xavier Smith is?
11: No.
1: What about Khalif Raymond?
11: I'm familiar with the name.
1: Okay, because he only had 289 yards as wide receiver three last year for the Lions. Ryan Flournoy? Wide receiver three for the Cowboys, had 475 yards. He was his second season with the team. So you can still have a very productive offense, even if you don't absolutely fall in love, you know, head over heels with your top three options. And oh, by the way, they still do have Tucker Kraft. So there are still enough difference makers on this team. Is it going to be different without one of them? Yes, of course. And they believe in Jaden Reed. They gave him the contract extension this offseason for a reason. But there's still enough difference makers on this offense, as evidenced by three of the best passing offenses from a year ago.
11: Great statistics there. I felt like I was doing trivia as you asked me who those number three receivers were. I think I went 0 for 3, so that was nicely done. Hey, around here, that's trivia brought to you by Lakeland University. 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Yeah, John, curious on your early season takeaways, specifically on Matthew Golden, because this is a guy who we spent a lot of time on the show last year kind of saying, Where is he? You spent the first round pick on him, and now that they're getting the ball in his hands, he's done a lot of really good things through 3 weeks.
0: He's been good. All of them still a little too many dropsies that we That's would true. Like to have. That's I felt true. Bad for Golden. He finally got the end zone and he was so far, you know, removed. You couldn't really celebrate.
1: Right. You're getting and it was an unbelievable like catch that. Just a little behind him using his hands to haul that in. Sick catch.
0: Yeah. So he's been he's good. And a lot of that is, again, and this was to this whole, we had six receivers. We like them all. We don't have to have anybody special. I think you're better when you identify somebody who is special or try to at least make them that. Hey, make me covers Christian Watson with two guys because I'm going to throw to him until you don't. So I think some of that is by choice. Like, hey, we've got guys, let's feature them instead of just going all the time. We've got to, you know, we got to make sure everybody gets four touches when it comes through. I am struck by earlier throughout the show, twice you've said this, Gabe. You had Bijan was doing Bijan things, and then you were like, the Jets were doing Jets things. And it makes me thinking, but the point is, what are Packer things? And so I'm like,
1: committing penalties.
0: And I think right now, because we have to abandon the run, because I don't know that you can live with the run, the Packer things might be Christian Watson and Golden and how we can get the ball. Great. I love that Watson can stretch the field, but maybe that's not what I need him to do right away. Maybe I need here, just run a button hook like you're in the backyard for 6 yards. And that's my running play. And I'm going to get it out in 1.8 seconds. And I think like maybe that's what our Packer things have to be for a while, because I don't think the run game can be super established. I don't think right now the backs are the guys that can just do it on their own, right? You can have a crappy line, have Adrian Peterson, and all of a sudden you look like, wow, that's pretty good. Like, those are the best 92 yards I've seen on 30 carries, but I don't think they have those guys. So I think, you know, as Packer things are, It's those guys. And I don't think you have to apologize for it, right? We make this another analogy. If you go to basketball, like, well, they live and die by the three-pointer. Right, because you have one thing that you do, and that's your thing. And so you do. You may die by it. But if that's what I do best –

0: I'm not going to go, well, because people don't like, if I live and die by the three, we should start maybe just passing it down to our center who's 6'10" and can't get it done. Right. So I think maybe this is what they are. These are our Packer things. And that's where they might have to go live and die, is featuring those guys. And again, not always deep routes. Sure, we can cross them, but just finding ways to let those couple of guys get the ball, because those are the best chances to win. Right. I'd rather try to figure out, even if I have to force a little, to Golden and to Watson 10 times a piece, then maybe give it to Lynch 20 times.
1: Yeah, I think it's a really fair point. But also a really fair point was the Packers thing is just penalties. At least through 3 weeks it's a season. That also a fair point.
2: I'm sorry. That was, well, it was just a layup.
0: Hey, at least I'm not the guy. At least I'm not the guy that went to Bittertown right there.
2: I was going to say, John, you put one up by the rim. Am I not supposed to grab it and dunk it?
1: I mean, but it was nice to hear John go positive there for the Packers offense for something that's been so negative through 3 weeks.
0: I have a lot. The only thing I do, I'm not negative. I just have decided previously that we should maybe have a different coach. But by the way, now that he's here, I'll say this. You signed him to this extension, right? So everybody's mad now, like, oh, we got to fire LaFleur. Like, you can't do that. You gave him that job because you think he could do the job. So after 3 weeks to now decide you can't do the job is the wrong way to go, right? Like, you're here. You got to let this guy coach 10, 12 games. And then if it's still pathetic, Correct. Maybe you could do that. But to gas him now is to, like, now you just look dumb. Why didn't you do it before?
1: Yes.
0: So I am not in the chorus of people that goes, well, we got to run LaFleur. Like, that doesn't do you any good right now. And so let him keep trying to shovel his way out of it. Now, it may go deeper, but the idea that, like you said, that I didn't think he should be back. Well, now that he is, I'm not here to run him off in three games. I just think that's dumb.
1: No, I think that's a really good call by you. I mean, there's 14 games left to be played, starting with today in Tampa. If things go really south, and to use the term you just used, if he shovels deeper, then yeah, maybe there's the McCarthy approach in December when they're eliminated from the postseason, but it's not happening anytime soon. All right, going to tell you about my friends.
0: Also, if the Brewers win the World Series, go 3-14. I don't care. I'll throw one away. I will sacrifice the season if the Brewers can win the World Series. I'm willing to take the hit here.
1: We're all on the same pitch.
2: Yes, sir.
1: Yep, totally agree. 1,000% agree. 1-16, John, without a first round pick, I'm fine with. If it leads to a World Series. And no tongue in cheek there. I'm being dead serious.
2: I mean, and then just on this show, we'll just relive the Brewers winning the World Series in, you know, late December, early January. That's what this show will become.
1: With occasional offensive line breakdowns from Brian Bulaga. Right. And the three of us will just talk about Jackson Churio hitting home runs. All right. 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I've officially declared it as the weather gets chillier. It is bourbon season. 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I've got a bottle on the shelf at home. Might have to dip into it with the way my blood pressure might go today.
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1: Well said. 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We will take a look at my best bet. We will make a one call. We will get to our keys to the game. That is all still ahead as we continue to preview this one between the Packers and the Buccaneers. It's Green Bay Game Day, presented by the Orthopedic Associates of Wisconsin on ESPN Wisconsin and 620 WTMJ.
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11: We're all very happy and we're having a good time. 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We're not worried. We're not nervous. The Brewers are going to win today.
12: Yeah, I was just doing some digging into Michael King's stats. His home away splits. I mean, don't get me wrong, he pitched really well against the Cubs in Game 1 of that series, but that was at home. His away splits, his ERA is nearly a run higher. Like, he really struggled. Had three rough starts to end his season, all on the road. See, so you get AmFam rocking, I think you can get into Michael King early, back to that bullpen. Because the sneaky part about last night is everybody had to use their bullpen. And whoever can get into that bullpen right away today, I think that's an advantage for them.
11: I just want to say verbally, this is our boss's fault. They've put us on the home of the Brewers 620 WTMJ and Madison's home of the Brewers 100.5 ESPN Madison today. That's their fault, right? They expect us not to talk about the Brewers after we learn Kevin Zeitler is out for the Packers. Aaron Banks is out. Jacob Monk is out. This offensive line might be even more of a disaster. The Brewers play game 2 in 4 hours. They expect us not to bring it up. Anyway, neither here nor there. All right. John Anderson, give me a quick pulse check on like how you're feeling. And this is a Packers question, not a Brewers question.
12: So this is via Matt Schneidman. Travis Glover starting at right guard based on warmups. Lincoln Tomlinson at left guard.
11: Oh, so they're trying something new today.
12: I guess.
11: Is it better? I don't know.
12: It's different.
11: So, John,
13: we're trying something new.
12: It's different. I tell you.

0: that.
1: I mean, you got it. You are required to try something new, I think. Right? Like, given how bad it's been through 3 weeks, Travis Glover's been active every week. He's the only guy that hasn't gotten a shot. Might as well give him a shake at it. And Laken Tomlinson is, of course, the veteran guard, 10-year veteran in the NFL, former first-round pick who the Packers got off the Cowboys practice squad. That was their first of the three signings, dating back to, I believe it was last Saturday when Tomlinson was signed. So he's at least spent a full week with Green Bay. But pulse check, vibe check. Where are you at, John? How are we feeling ahead of Packers Bucks?
2: I was going to say, like, which do I have more confidence? The Packers offensive line or Antonio Zenzatella? Right now, that's a push when he goes in the game. Listen, I feel okay because I do think in this case, the rookie quarterback thing gives us a chance, right? I'm a little disturbed that they're going to come out of this. Hopefully, you're going to be 2-2. But you have taken what could have been the easiest, if you know, coaches are always like, we take it a four-game season. Like, you've taken the easiest quarter of your season and sort of found a way to botch it. Because the Vikings, we didn't know what we had, but you had them beat, and you screwed it up. The Jets are terrible. The Falcons, even though they got their quarterback, and now you get the Bucks, and you've got Jalen Daniels. Like, even as a bad team, they should have walked out of here 4-0. So you've handicapped yourself for the rest of the season. And if you don't win this game, you really have, right? What are the chances over the next 13 games to get in the playoffs? You're going to put together a little 9-4 stretch, right? There'll be nothing in those first three games to give you that indication. So I think in that regard, it's really hugely important. I can't believe that we are now 2 hours and 29 minutes into this show that we haven't had a get right game yet. But I don't know that we can get right or healthy all in one game. But I guess I feel like maybe there's some desperation here that they sense that. I think maybe that we are in a point where, given the offensive line, that LaFleur and Steno have gone like, okay, this is what we have. We're going to have to change your approach. And then the big thing on the other side that I just really need to see, and this was kind of reinforced yesterday by watching Missouri play. 2 weeks ago, they lose to Mississippi State. They don't tackle anybody. And the guy runs over them for 200 yards. Yesterday, they get in this game. They get the nation's leading rusher. And they finally just didn't miss a tackle and put the guy on the ground. Hugely different. If the Packers can tackle on defense, if the minus 1 yard runs don't turn into 4 yard runs, if the 2 yard runs don't turn into 8 yard runs, then I think they've got a real chance. Like, that's what I would like to see more than anything in defense. And to kind of go back where we were joking and we kind of mock the whole yes or no, like, the Packer defense is the whole scheme gets better if you put people on the ground. And right now, that's all I need from my defense is just absolutely show me that you can tackle. 4 weeks in, okay, you've played enough now. 4 weeks in, show me you can tackle, and then I think they'll be okay.
1: I tend to agree. Go ahead, Greg.
3: Well, I was just going to say, John, you, in order to have a get-right game, you have to be right in the first place.
1: Well, hold on.
3: You can't get right if you haven't been right to begin with.
1: I was going to clarify that, though. I do want to bring up that I did officially retire calling it a get-right game last year because I called it a get-right game.
2: I didn't know.
1: Yeah, it was exactly a year ago this week when I retired it. Because
2: term had been retired.
1: I called both the Cleveland game and the Dallas game, at least for the offense last year.
2: You called everything that.
1: Get-right games, and they lost the Cleveland game and tied the Dallas game. So I retired it at that point. I didn't call another game the rest of the season a get-right game because you gave me such a hard time entering week five. So you bullied me.
2: Rightfully so.
1: You bullied me into retiring get-right game. You have not yet bullied me into retiring yes or no. That's just my point of clarification. All right, we've got to take a look at our keys to the game, which I think will be simple today, which are presented by our friends at the International Autos Group here in Milwaukee. Make your best deal on a new car, then ask for the Keys to the Game special. This is awesome that they do this. Keys to the Game special, you will save an additional $500 at International Autos Group. Just mention Keys to the Game, what John, Gabe, and I are about to talk about at the International Autos Group, where our ordinary needs to be extraordinary. All right, Keys to the Game. I think it's two things, and it's pretty simple. Don't let a rookie quarterback beat you, and the offensive line needs to keep Jordan Love alive. Those are the keys of the game. I think you can win this game if you check both those boxes, Gabe.
3: You got to make sure you don't turn the football over.
1: That too.
3: Because the only way that I think Jalen Daniels is going to have success is if you have those turnovers – that they've had at times, whether it was against Minnesota, and you're giving the other, if you're giving today the Buccaneers a short field because you have bad turnovers, that's where Daniels can suddenly have success, is now you're asking him to go 15 yards versus even 30 or 40 yards to get into field goal range. You turn the football over, that is how you let a young rookie, undrafted, free agent player beat you, is by giving him, and not asking him to have to do too much because you're constantly turning the football over.
1: Yeah, it's a great point. Turnover battle will be important here, and given this offensive line, Travis Glover looking like he's going to start at right guard, Lakin Tomlinson at left guard. The other three will remain the same in Jordan Morgan, Sean Ryan, and Anthony Belton. John, any additional comments? Keys to the game, turnover battle, don't get Jordan Love killed, and don't let a rookie quarterback beat you.
2: Right. The rookie quarterback thing is like, keep him a rookie quarterback as long as you can, right? Keep him upset, keep him uncomfortable, you know, because some of those, and they're going to do things you would hope as a coaching staff, right? Early throws, easy ones, let him complete the whole thing, right? Give him some stuff he can do so he feels good about himself. Do a design run for him once in a while. So that's fine. But keep him feeling like, oh my gosh, I'm in this big stage, as long as you can. I guess I jumped the segment. Tackle. Like, do that part, right? Especially if they're going to give him easy stuff. So they're probably, you know, they're going to, if you give him easy throws, then make sure those are just 3 or 4 yard things and that guy's down. Right. They have had, I would like to know the yards after tackle or whatever the opposite of the yak yard is. Right. Like, but how many times did that happen? Like, you guys have seen that, right?
3: Mm-hmm.
2: Look, there's a toss sweep. Great. That guy's going to lose 4 yards. Why is it now 2nd and 3?
3: Yeah.
2: And that is, there's nothing more maddening about that. And then maybe while we don't stick with the run game entirely, or we don't think we can, maybe I stick with one guy. Do I choose a guy and decide that I don't need a rotation of Dreck, and let's just see if one guy can play ball?
3: If you had to pick one guy, who are you picking?
2: I would go with Lynch. I still think he might be your best option. I think he shows on times, I guess I feel like if we look at everybody and like who's best is the best, I think he's the one. Now, can he be there the whole time? Right. That's an old Van Pelt thing when he talks about golfers, like how good you're good.
3: Mm-hmm.
2: And I think his good is better than everybody else's. And so I think that's probably where I'd go. And if it's not, I don't think the drop off to the next one is so bad that you've hurt yourself. Right. We haven't gone from, you know, pick an old Packer that was great. You haven't gone from Dorsey Levens to Eric Torkelson. You know, you've got some space there.
1: Obviously, he meant Lloyd. You said Lynch, but which everybody's making.
2: Lloyd. I'm sorry, Marshawn Lloyd.
1: Because I wish we had Marshawn Lynch.
2: Because we had Marshawn Lynch, I would play him for sure.
1: Yes, I agree.
3: I would give him lots of touches.
2: Yeah, I would play him.
3: Lots of touches.
1: On that note, we just got a text from Matt on the text line. And after I said that Travis Glover looks like he will be starting at right guard, Matt chimed in with the text of the day, just said, I think I'd rather have Danny Glover start at right guard.
3: The problem is he's too old for this.
1: I looked it
2: Wildy
1: up.
2: Wildy sent it in all caps with sirens.
1: Yeah, Travis like Glover is starting at right guard. Yeah, this is a mess, is it not? This is a mess. All right, we will take a look at my best.
2: This is what we are. But that's what we are, right?
1: So you can, more on that. Hold on. I want to dive more into that comment. We'll get into our one.
2: All you can do is hit a slice off the tee. You got to play around your slice.
1: More on that coming up next. 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
0: Stay right here. Green Bay Game Day will be right back on ESPN Wisconsin and 620 WTMJ.
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1: Oh yeah, Green Bay Game Day is presented by the Orthopedic Associates of Wisconsin. Alex Stroff, John Anderson, Gabe Knights will rock it with you for about another 20 minutes. That game in London about to go finals. The Colts will get to 2-2 on the season with a 30-13 win over the Washington Commanders out in London, and we're just a couple of minutes away from the start of your noon slate. All right, I'm just going to rip the Band-Aid off of my best bet. It's not one I like because I never like betting what I'm going to bet here, but it's what we're betting today in this Packers-Buccaneers game. 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I'm going pretty simple today, boys. I usually like player props, not today.
2: Yep.
1: The over-under line is 39. Give me the under. I think this is a low-scoring, ugly game.
3: Given the capabilities...
2: You would be hard-pressed to find opposition here.
3: Yeah. Given that, you know, we have Travis Don't Call Me Danny Glover playing right guard, can't imagine that he's going to be too excited to see Vita Vea on the opposite side of him trying to block that dude.
1: Just ugly. So there's my best bet. Let's get to our one calls. That's all, which is, of course, brought to us by Gruber Law Offices. We each make one prediction about the game. And I good luck predicting this one, other than it's going to be ugly, Gabe, but I'll give you first cracks at the Gruber Law Office's one call, that's all.
3: Matthew Golden leads the team in receiving yards.
1: I like that call. I like that call. I think, I mean, we talked about it a little bit ago, but he's had a really impressive start to the

0: season. It's just been same with Watson. It's just been pushed to the side given all the other shortcomings and frustrations that have come from this team in the first 3 weeks of the season. But Matthew Golden continues a nice start to the season. I like that call.
1: Do you say that in that because if he doesn't, then they can't win? Or is that just, you know, that it is statistically you think he's in for a day?
2: Statistically, I think he's in for a day. I think he just continues to build on what he's done.
0: Which makes me happy.
1: Yeah.
2: Because there's John, I don't know if there's anything I can say that's going to make me confident that they're winning.
0: Right.
2: Because my problem here is I'm picking them to win this game because of who's playing quarterback on the opposite side. I never feel great about that. Right. It's like all those years when they used to have the leaders and legends or the East or West in the Big Ten, and everybody would look at the division the Badgers were in. We're like, oh, well, everybody else is bad, so clearly the Badgers are going to win this division. And then the Badgers would be just as bad as everybody else. Like picking somebody to do something good because the other team is bad is not a good way to live.
0: Yeah. Well said.
1: John? By the way, how about that? I think there's improvement and hope with the Badgers. They've made a little progress.
0: They have.
1: You know?
0: They have.
1: So again, continuing in my always bringing nothing but sunshine to the program, there's some rays over there in Madison.
0: I'll give you one, buddy. You're crushing that perspective today. You're knocking it out of the park when it comes to the positive. You have been the most positive guy on this panel, which three or 4 years of doing this together? This might be the first time.
1: Yeah, I was going to go with I think it's along the line here with Gabe, and that I was going to go and you combine your best graph. Like Tucker Kraft's yards are like 40 and a half, something like that. It seems low always, which is like the sucker bet, right? Please come take this candy while you're right here, kids. But I feel like it has to be. I feel like that if I'm going to do with my I'm going to make my team any good, and I don't trust right now the running game, regardless of who's back there, even if we took Lloyd and give it, he's the only guy. So I think Kraft has to be more involved. Say that all the time. I just feel like maybe they've got a grasp. They've had 10 days to work on this thing. How do we get one of our best players more involved in the game? That's my job. So I would like Kraft to, he doesn't have to lead them in rushing, receiving yards, but he's got to get his hands on it. He's got to catch a half a dozen balls for them to be effective on offense.
0: Yeah, we're still kind of waiting for the Tucker Kraft coming out party this year. He hasn't had a big game yet, and it feels like Golden and Watson have each really had three big games. It feels like we're due for one, for sure. I'm with you on that because, number one, you're now without Reed, so you have less reliable pass-catching options. And number two, we know how good this offense can be when he's a focal point. It's just he's been used more as an offensive lineman than a true pass-catching option through 3 weeks this season. So we'll see if that comes to fruition here. Mine's going to be lame, man. This might be one of the lamest one calls I've ever made in the history of doing one call. The Packers are averaging 48.7 rushing yards per game this season, which, by the way, shockingly, is the worst in the NFL.
2: Really? Under 50 yards rushing per game? Lowest in the league?
1: Is there even anybody in second? I feel like you go right to third.
0: Yeah, might have to. I don't have it in front of me. I'm going to grab that quick. But my one call is they're going to have more than 50 yards rushing today. Way to go out on a limb on that one, right?
2: Yeah, that, as Homer would say, that's going out on the trunk.
1: Actually, that is.
0: 48.7 ranks 32nd in the NFL, ranking 31st in the NFL is the Denver Broncos at 81 yards per game rushing.
2: Yeah, that's a huge gap.
0: That is
1: 30. So there's nobody else on this podium.
2: Correct.
1: We have it by ourselves.
0: Mm-hmm. They are almost doubling you up at 81. 48 to 81 is your jump from worst to 31st. There you go. So 50-plus yards rushing for the Packers as a team today is my one call. They will go over their season average.
2: And obviously not shocking, the 3 yards per rush, also lowest in the league.
0: Oh, really?
2: Yeah.
0: Oh, man.
2: At least that one's a little bit closer.
0: That one is a little bit closer. I see the Jets at 3.3.
2: Yeah, Raiders are 3.2.
0: Okay.
2: So that one's at least a little bit closer.
0: All right, well, that doesn't make me feel better at all.
1: Like, you should be at least be able to make the Dean's List with your rushing average. And I don't know that we are.
0: No, 3.0 is probably not getting you there. You got to get to that 3.5 mark. Honor roll. Oh, man, this is brutal. All right, final thoughts, final predictions ahead of Packers and Buccaneers is coming up next. Alex Stroph, Gabe Neitzel, John Anderson with you. We're having a good time, folks. It's Green Bay Game Day presented by the Orthopedic Associates of Wisconsin on ESPN Wisconsin 620.

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2: Even if it's not, it's still not great. Regardless, I don't know if we need some validation in the record book.
3: No, I mean, only six have played, right?
4: The six have started. Right, because Banks started one game.
3: Yep.
4: Jennings has started. Burton has started.
3: Yep.
4: Monk has started. Yeah. So that's six.
3: I guess.
4: Yeah.
3: Woof.
4: Yeah. Yeah. Not good. But maybe it'll be better because Homer...
2: Somehow it was better when we were just like, could it really be that number of speculation? And it's way worse when you're like, wow, it's totally true.
3: It's actually that number. I just can't count apparently.
4: Homer said something earlier this week when the Kevin Zeitler rumors began. He hadn't signed it. It was when he had visited. And he said, it's very clear that the Packers aren't looking to get better. They're looking for different, at least right now. Right, it could get better in the long run because when you bring in, we assume the starters for the remainder of the season, assuming they stay healthy, will be Tomlinson and Zeitler. Like when you bring in that level of experience, you're at least getting a baseline of, hey, been there, done that, and that should probably make you better just given how historically bad you've been. But they're definitely looking for different.
3: But the problem, and I know
2: they're searching and hoping they hit it.
4: Yep.
3: Well, and I know the name of the show is Green Bay Game Day, so we're kind of focused on what's happening today. You know, in a couple of minutes down in Tampa, but long term. I don't know how they ultimately solve this problem because Zeitler and Tomlinson are very much short-term, 2026 only types of solutions. Yeah. Maybe Mekhi Becton can factor in, you know, later down the road, but I don't think that a 10-year vet coming off of a practice squad and a 36-year-old who was retired until Wednesday are long-term solutions for 2027.
4: No, they're not. This is a 2026 fix, and obviously you don't have a first-round pick in next year's draft.
3: Oh, and not a lot of money, because even if you part ways with Aaron Banks, it's going to be a post-June 1 thing, so that money would not be available to you until after then.
4: Right.
3: So,
2: could I just stay depressed on today and not 2027?
4: Yeah, that's fine.
2: Could I just be...
4: that's fine. John,
2: can I just be hanging my head and stare at my shoes for now?
3: I don't know if I should be ashamed or proud that I'm out negativing John on the show today.
4: It was a heck of a performance.
3: I'm like bringing him down to my level. I don't know if that's
4: the bizarro world that we are living in with the 2026 Green Bay Packers.
2: You guys are going to text me for pick me ups.
4: Yes. that is going to be the goal today as the Packers and Buccaneers kick off here in about 5 minutes. A big thanks to Brian Belaga and Jason Wilde who joined us throughout the show. And a big thanks to Will Summers for producing the show. John Anderson, that ray of sunshine, brought it today. You brought it today, Jay.
2: Totally.
4: Brought it today. Eeyore.
2: I hope that Jordan Love doesn't need to call Gruber.
4: Well said.
2: When he's done.
3: There he is.
4: We will find out. Homer, Gary Ellerson, Mark Tauscher, Jason Wilde with you after the game on ESPN Milwaukee and on YouTube. You'll have Brewers action on 620 WTMJ and ESPN Madison. Go Brewers! Go Pack, go! We will talk to you next week ahead of the Bears game. 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
7: State Attorney General Letitia James to conduct their own investigation into the handling of this case. In Massachusetts, the search continues for that medical transport jet that went down this weekend off the coast of Nantucket.
8: Our priority is to locate the six personnel on that aircraft.
7: Coast Guard Rear Admiral Matt Lake there saying they have not recovered a black box from the plane, though they have located some debris from the incident. President Trump headed to Nebraska tomorrow, his latest stop on the campaign trail, with now just 30 days left until the midterms. ABC News Washington Bureau Chief Rick Klein says Democrats face an uphill battle if they want to retake the Senate.
9: Independent candidate Dan Osborne running for the second time for Senate there in a race that doesn't have a Democratic candidate at all. Even if he wins and he doesn't caucus with the Democrats need to pick up as few as three seats to win control. Donald Trump will be campaigning in Nebraska tomorrow.
7: The president also announcing a new super intelligence force aimed at promoting American artificial intelligence. It comes just a few days after that White House meeting between AI leaders where they vowed to self-regulate. Former FTC chair Lina Khan says tech companies don't have a good track record on this kind of thing.
10: Meta, for example, was concealing evidence that its own products were deeply harmful to kids. We've seen just innumerable harms come from the unchecked domination of these big tech companies. And so now, as we face new horizons with these advanced AI systems, it would be an enormous mistake to repeat that.
7: Trump did not outline any specific action the new task force will take on AI development. 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
5: Hey, welcome into Experience Wisconsin. So glad that you are hanging out with us and sitting by the radio during this really gorgeous time of year. Early October is just absolutely fantastic in our state. There are lots of festivals going on. Oktoberfest, a couple of those still going on. Lots of fall festivals from north to south, from east to west. And if you're looking for something to do inside, there's cool stuff coming up as well. I think it's in a couple weeks. The Kohler Food and Wine Experience is really cool. 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It's really, really cool, and it is in Kohler. So if you're looking for something to do, or maybe just hike through the Kettle Moraine, stunning this time of year. On this week's show, we've got some really fun stuff. A little bit later on, we head to Beloit and check in with Savannah Schindler. I love downtown Beloit. And we will talk to the travel secretary, Ann Sayers. And up next, the Wisconsin Institute of Discovery. This is really cool stuff. It's Experience Wisconsin on WTMJ.
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1: Hey, thank you so much for being with us. Hope your weekend's going absolutely fantastic. This time of year, some days you just want to be inside. And we've got a great option for you that actually is a little bit of both. It is the Wisconsin Science Festival. Sam Mulrooney is the director of the Wisconsin Science Festival. Sam, thank you so much for making time for us.
2: Thanks, John. I'm happy to be here.
1: This is a big deal in our state with quite a tradition. Tell us about the Wisconsin Science Festival and its history and what it encompasses.
2: Oh, my goodness. Yeah. So we are celebrating our 16th year of the Wisconsin Science Festival. It started back in 2011. And what it is, the easiest way to think about it is a 10-day statewide celebration of curiosity. That's all things science, art, technology, engineering, everything in between. And we're really happy to celebrate once again this year with hundreds of venues across the state and several hundreds of events all happening during the 10-day festival. So it's October 15th through the 25th this year.
1: It is so cool. Give us some perspective. How many people participated last year? How many events do you expect this year? Some numbers.
2: Yeah, for sure. So last year, we celebrated our 15th year. It was the year of rock and roll. We had lots of fun events. We saw about 53,000 people participating in about 600-plus events in 56 counties throughout Wisconsin last year. So each year, we try and kind of improve upon those numbers, and we see the festival growing bit by bit every year. And it is wonderful to see kind of some of those statewide event hosts that are returning and have been with us for since the beginning, and then some new ones every year based on either the feature or word of mouth. So each year we're kind of improving on our county count, so to speak.
1: Okay, so what's the theme this year? What are you focused on this year?
2: Yeah, so each year we have a theme or a feature. We are this year turning the magnifying glass on us. So the science of humans and the humans who do science. We wanted to celebrate all things biology, kinesiology, physiology, but also the importance of the actual humans, the scientists that are doing this great work, the creative minds and the innovators, Wisconsin, that we can celebrate and lift up during the Science Festival.
1: I love it. It's so cool. Sam Mulrooney is with us, the director of the Wisconsin Science Festival. All right, let's get into some of this because it's a really full month and it's so cool. Let's start with the event that happens in conjunction with the Madison Night Market on the 15th. What's going to happen there?
2: It's one of my favorite events. We started this back in 2018 with a festival, and it is called Science on the Square, and it is in conjunction with the Madison Night Market. It's October 15th. We kick off our big 10-day festival with this event. It's a massive event downtown Madison. We had last year about 20,000 people that were walking up and down State Street, taking in some night market vendors, but also doing some hands-on science. We have some indoor venues like the Madison Children's Museum or the Wisconsin Veterans Museum that are hosting scientists inside their venues, so people can kind of check out, go at their own pace, explore downtown Madison, maybe buy some food, but do some hands-on science while they're down there and just kind of bringing science to where the people are. Cool. It's a super fun event.
1: And the next day, there's a book festival. Tell us about the book festival.
2: Yeah, this is a wonderful partnership that started, I think, back in 2014. So the Wisconsin Science Festival has been working with the Wisconsin Book Festival, which this year is celebrating their 25th year. And each year we have about a dozen crossover events. So the book festival does a fantastic job bringing in authors of all sorts of different topics and genres, but they do STEM author events. So we have, I think, 14 different STEM author talks this year in conjunction with the book festival, which those dates are the 15th through the 18th. And we have several of those events we host at the Discovery Building on UW-Madison's campus. But there are all sorts of different fun topics, some related to our feature of humans, and some I'm excited about Spooky Rivers with Gio Rutherford. We have some hands-on science-engaged author events with Jay Flores, an author that has a children's book coming out. So all sorts of really fun STEM author events promoting science literacy and just curiosity in that way, which is a lot of fun each year.
1: Quickly tell us about Science After Dark. This is a couple cool things.
2: Kind of tagging some of our more adult-facing events, a lot of times people think a science festival is just for kids. It's not. We have events for all ages, and something we're excited about this year, we have kind of our After Dark series where we have a Stumble into Science pub crawl where you can sign up to go around to a couple of different pubs downtown Madison and meet with scientists, just chat with them about their work and hear who they are as humans as well, and maybe share a pint or slice of pizza. And then we have something called our Science Variety Show, the YSci Variety Show, happening at the Majestic Theater once again this year. That's October 22nd at 7 p.m. the free event. It's a, you know, kind of science on stage. It's a true variety show. You never really know what you're going to get on stage. Those events are all, yeah, geared a little bit more on the adult side, but definitely a fun way to explore science and kind of just engage with the science festival.
1: It's amazing stuff. Libraries will be donating hands-on STEM kits to families. There's fun stuff. There's food. For more information, what's the website people should check out?
2: Yeah, wisconsinsciencefest.org. Our website has all of our events listed, and there's filter ability on our website to search. I mean, it's hundreds of events.
1: Going to be incredible 10 days. Check out the website. Sam Mulrooney is the director of the Wisconsin Science Festival. Sam, thank you so much.
2: Thanks, John. This was fantastic.
1: Absolutely. Up next, we head to Beloit when Experience Wisconsin continues.
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1: All right, all right. It's football, weather, college, professional. The leaves are turning. It's a great time of year. Great time of year to maybe visit Beloit. Savannah Schindler is the Director of Communication for Visit Beloit, and she is with us this afternoon. Hi there, Savannah.
7: Hi, John. Thanks so much for having me.
1: Oh, my gosh. As we prep for the fall, let's talk about haunted attractions in the Beloit area. What do you have going on?
7: Absolutely. So spooky season sure has arrived in the greater Beloit area, and we have so much to offer for all those fun haunts.
1: All right. How many haunted attractions can we look forward to checking out?
7: Yeah, this year we have three different haunted attractions to visit this fall. We have Sound of Terror Haunted House in South Beloit, Northern Illinois Fear Fest also in South Beloit, and Stadium of Screams at ABC Supply Stadium in Beloit.
1: Ooh, wow. All right. That sounds really, really cool. Are any of them new this year?
7: Yes, so Stadium of Screams is brand new for 2026, and that is located at the baseball stadium, home of the Beloit Skycarp, and they are collaborating with Northern Illinois Fear Fest this fall to put on a fun attraction for everybody.
1: All right, give us some details, like on pricing and hours and all that stuff.
7: Sure. So all the haunts are $20 each on Fridays and Saturdays. They're all open from 7 to 11 p.m. But then if you want to go on Sundays, Fear Fest and the stadium are also open from 7 to 10 p.m. So if you dare, be sure to visit before Halloween ends.
1: All right. Let's talk apples. I love apples in the fall. Apple Hut. Is this a big deal for families?
7: It is. It's definitely a place to go if you want to do some fall traditions.
1: All right, so Apple Hut, give me an idea. How many varieties of apples do they have?
7: They have over 20 varieties of apples, so something
1: wow.
7: for everybody there, John.
1: So probably some sweet, some Granny Smith, probably everything, huh?
7: Yes, of course.
1: What's something you can't miss out on when you check out Apple Hut?
7: Well, I'm sure everyone agrees with this statement, but their homemade apple cider donuts are to die for. So definitely have to grab one of those or even a dozen, hot and fresh, and they're made right in front of you.
1: I love that. They've got a cool gift shop too, don't they?
7: They sure do. So they have everything from homemade items to bagged apples there. You can get some treats and then some gifts while you're over there at the Apple Hut.
1: Apple Hut is open 8 a.m. to 5 p.m. through November. They are closed Monday, so remember that, but other days 8 a.m. to 5 p.m. All right, this is my kind of deal because I love downtown Beloit. It's really cute. And there's a fall wine and beer walk, is that right?
7: There is. So it happens every year, two times a year. But in the fall this year, it is happening on Saturday, October 10th from 2 to 6 p.m. And you can taste a variety of different red and white wines at multiple downtown Beloit locations.
1: All right. So are there new additions to the event this fall?
7: There sure is. So not only can you sample wine, but you can taste some beer too. So you will be able to enjoy 2 ounce sips of wine and 4 ounce sips of beer at all the venues.
1: And general admission has a really cool little thing they include, don't they?
7: They sure do. So you can grab a tasting glass, a commemorative tasting glass, and then you can sip at 10 different venues of your choice. But if you want to, you know, bump up the experience a little bit, they also have a VIP registration with some fun perks.
1: All right, so 21 plus, that's the age, and you need to do this now. 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It's a great deal. 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And don't worry, if you can't make it to this one, there is the Spring Wine Walk. I recommend you do both, actually. So get on there and sign up for this. the Downtown Beloit Farmers Market. Tell me about the Farmers Market.
7: Yes, always a blast. 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
1: How many years has the market been running in Beloit?
7: It's been running for more than 50 years. It first started in 1975 and continues to be the second largest farmers market in Wisconsin.
1: Oh my gosh, that's right. I read 6,000 visitors each week on State Street and Grand Avenue. Give me an idea about the vendors. What are we talking about when we talk vendors?
7: Yeah, so more than 130 vendors participate each week. You can grab everything from local produce, organic, baked goods, plants, flowers, and more. But really, around this time of the year, there's lots of fall items now that are out being sold, like pumpkins, squash, and sunflowers. So make sure to grab those while you're there.
1: Oh, that's so fun, Savannah. All right, give us a little tease. What's happening around Halloween in Beloit?
7: Yeah, good time of year to visit the farmers market. So we have the Halloween parade and party, which is happening this year on the 31st of October from 10 a.m. to 1 p.m. All the kids are welcome to come dress up in their costumes for a parade and then visit the vendors and downtown businesses for some trick-or-treating.
1: You got to do that. Downtown Beloit is really the place to be. It's so much fun. For more information, check out visitbeloit.com. 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Savannah Schindler is the Director of Communication at Visit Beloit. Great stuff, Savannah. Thank you so much.
7: Thanks, John.
1: You got it. I know I drive by a couple haunted houses on a regular basis, and it's still almost a month away, but some of them are open. A couple of them are open this weekend for the first time, as a matter of fact. So if that's your thing, make sure that you check it out. Up next, our weekly conversation with the travel secretary, Ann Sayers.
8: There I was outside doing some yard work when I noticed my neighbor looking over his windows. He's climbing up and down his ladder, and I hear him holler to his wife, "Honey, we're going to need a few new windows." So I took a walk over and said, "Hi, Ron, do you mind if I take a look?" He said, "Go right ahead." And I said, "You know, the window itself, which is the framework to the glass here, looks fine. 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
2: Hey, welcome back. Are you raking the leaves yet? I know in my yard, it's starting to get to be that time just a little bit, and I got trees that hold on for a very long time, so I'll still be having this conversation with you probably, into early December maybe? Yeah, that's probably what it's looking like. Hey, I bet she rakes her own leaves. I bet she makes the big piles and likes to play in them. I'm talking about the Travel Secretary Ann Sayers, who we talk to every week on Wisconsin's Afternoon News. Here's that conversation.
3: I love this topic, fall road trips. This is perfect for our state.
4: 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I'm so happy. And yes, road trips are such a great way to take it all in.
5: And you can plan it to the T, all to the timing of Wisconsin's Travel Fall Color Report.
4: That's right. I mean, first you got to plan that trip, and we have this perfect resource. It's called the Fall Color Report. It's perfect for planning. It's an interactive map, so it's going to show you the latest status of fall color across Wisconsin. You can use some filtering options to plan your trip, so you could sort by the best currently reported color, or if it's an impromptu road trip, you can just pick where the leaves are popping now. 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
3: It really is such a great tool. Okay, let's head to Lake Winnebago. What's going on there?
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4: No, must try. 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I know. Now, one more for you. In Calumet County, you can tour a one-of-a-kind corn maze. That's at Polly's Pumpkin Patch. 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So you can navigate the maze during the day, or they even do it at night, so if you want a little challenge. And then you need to stock up on some pumpkins before you leave, of course.
5: That's wonderful. And you can ride through the rolling hills of the Driftless area, Ann.
4: 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The road will take you to La Crosse and then has lots of detours if you want them, excursions and stops along the way, especially if you're looking for outdoor recreation. You can start with a bike ride on the 400 State Trail that's in Reedsburg. It's wetlands and wildlife and sandstone bluffs and rolling pastures on a 22-mile trail. If you keep traveling on Highway 33 and reach Ontario area, get your hiking boots ready because it's Wildcat Mountain State Park and Kickapoo Valley Reserve. Those are two premier hiking destinations to take in fall color by foot. And then when you get to La Crosse, you can enjoy a stately stay at the Castle La Crosse. It's a historic bed and breakfast. It was built by a lumber baron more than 130 years ago. It's just going to transport you back in time. It's intricate woodwork, stained glass. It's truly stunning. It looks like a castle.
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0: 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All right, Ann, what do you like best about the fall? What's an Ann Sayers fall Saturday look like?
1: I like flannel shirts. I'm going to say it. I love a pumpkin spice latte.
0: Yes.
1: I love a good long hike.
0: That's good stuff.
2: You like the caramel
1: apples? I love caramel apples. I love pumpkin carving. I love it all. I just love it. I think this is, I thrive.
0: I love the fall too. Apple cider donuts. That's
2: so good.
0: Man, for sure.
1: Yes.
0: Ann Sayers is the travel secretary. Ann, it's always so good to catch up. Thank you so much for spending some time with us. Have a great rest of the week.
1: Oh, thanks for having me. You too.
0: All right. For more information on great stuff to do in our state, it's really easy. The interactive, beautiful website is travelwisconsin.com. 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For more information on Experience Wisconsin, this show, go to WTMJ.com. I'm John Burke here. Thanks for hanging out with us. Have a great rest of your Wisconsin weekend.
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1: Hi, everyone, and welcome into another episode of Joshing Around Milwaukee. My name is Josh Albrecht, and with me, as always, is...
2: Hey, it's Josh Albrecht.
1: That's right, Josh Albrecht, and Josh Albrecht for the first time with two other Joshes.
2: It's an exciting day.
1: This is crazy. Yeah. I feel like the universe is about to implode. We have so many Joshes on one episode of Joshing Around Milwaukee.
2: How many Joshes can fit in the studio?
1: Four is getting like a lot.
2: It's a little warm in here.
1: That's right. Josh Hurl and Josh Horning joining us from the best place in Milwaukee. Thank you both of you so much for being here. We appreciate it. To get things started, why don't you both tell us how you got to be a part of Best Place, how you got here, your story with Milwaukee.
3: So my dad was actually the founder and the idea for Best Place. So way back when in 2001, he had the idea, came through a bunch of hoops and ladders, worked his way through. And then started the business. Eventually, after college, the family needed some help, and I was working bars the whole time that I was at college. So they needed help. I came in, and I've been there ever since.
2: And Josh?
4: I married his daughter, so I, by happenstance, happened to just be involved. I was a history teacher, and I just have a lot more flexibility with this. And so I know Josh and I, we were there from the beginning. We kind of moved a lot of stuff to then move it again, to move it again, and to get no progress done.
3: Yeah.
4: So then I went to go be a teacher, and I also coached baseball, so it was a little harder to coach while teaching, and this gave me a lot of flexibility while I can still talk history. So I really enjoy it. We kind of have different jobs as well.
2: Yeah, correct. In my notes, I'm seeing one of you does the day shift, and one of you does the night shift.
4: Yeah.
2: How does this work?
4: I'm more day, so I work more tours. I like to talk the history. He works more of the events. I work some events during the day, and we have our own stuff that we do that we've done for years. But yeah, he does a lot of the later nights where I didn't really want to do that. I had little kids, which now they're a little older. So he feels how tough it is when the next day he's got to get up early.
3: Because now I have three little kids myself.
1: Yeah, so yeah. Now
3: it's
1: you're
3: a lot of fun.
1: Yeah.
2: Just bring them down.
3: Yeah.
2: Yeah.
1: I absolutely love it. And so let's clear some of the things out of the way. So it's the best place, but it's associated with Pabst.
3: Mm-hmm.
1: For those that have not taken

0: taken the tour yet or know the history. Why is it called Best Place?
1: Legally. So technically our full name is the Best Place at the historic Pabst Brewery.
0: Yes.
1: They allowed that. So Best Place is where Pabst, the buildings were, the original brewery. And then over time, when my dad got through and found his investors to help, we now own the buildings that was once part of Pabst Corporate, which is no longer affiliated with the area.
0: But why Best? Why Best Place?
2: So the founder of the actual, I guess you'd say, Pabst Brewery was Jacob Best.
0: Yes.
2: And it was the best beer for a long time. And it wasn't until about 1885, 89 that they changed it to Pabst at a shareholders meeting. So he was really the one who started it, and his daughter on a trip to, I don't even, Green Bay, I believe. They were going from Milwaukee to Green Bay. They met and happened to, he bought himself into the brewery. So it was originally Jacob Best that started it. So they stuck with Best Beer for a while.
1: Yep. And if you notice on every Pabst can, there's a round Pabst symbol. In the middle of it is a B. That's because that used to be the original Jacob Best Brewing Company symbol. And then over time, they went to change it to the Pabst. And he said, keep the B in the middle because the B is for Best, where it was originally founded.
0: Yeah. And not only is the Pabst brand super tied into the history of Milwaukee,
1: yep,
0: but also, you know, the sign itself, the Pabst sign above the Best Place, mm-hmm, is iconic. And yep, so if for some reason you're going, wait, where is Best Place? I mean, if you don't know the Pabst sign, you haven't looked at any tourist item talking about Milwaukee, or you've never been to Milwaukee, because it in itself is iconic. And the fact that where the brewery used to be, you know, you guys have made into this space,
1: yep,
0: is super cool, right? And something that we're very lucky to still have with the city.
1: Yeah. It could have been torn down if it wasn't for my dad when he came through. They were trying to just wait for it to crumble away. Luckily, Milwaukee was smart and put a historical tag on it to keep it preserved. But then even then, those owners were like, we're just going to shut it down, wait for it to be dilapidated, couple of winters and summers without any HVAC, and this thing's gonna start crumbling. You get to that point, you can tear down historical.
0: Mm-hmm. Mm.
1: So luckily Milwaukee came and saved the day in that situation. And then my dad came through in 2001 and helped get investors. He wanted one building. They said he had to get the whole brewery for $11 million. But we're from West Wauwatosa and didn't have anything close to that many
0: zeros. Didn't have that sitting around.
1: No,
0: no.
1: Exactly. So found the investors, put up his own 401k to try and go for his one dream. He made the promise with my mom, if most likely when this fails, you will go back to be an accountant, be happy, give us a modest life, and keep on. And we somehow worked our way through it.
3: And now how many years later?
1: If I do the math, it's 2026. Yeah. So 25 years we've been in the process.
3: A great anniversary.
1: Yep.
0: Yes, it is.
1: Yep. It's coming up. And actually September 11th, 2001 is when he signed the papers.
3: Oh, wow.
0: Of all days.
1: In 2001.
0: Two.
1: Yeah.
2: It was quite the day.
1: Apparently, wow, the story is my mom was trying to contact my dad when he was at the lawyer's office to try and say, stop, please stop, do not sign our nest egg away. And there's a picture of him holding a tall boy and pushing the fax button, giving him 1 year to come up with $10,950,000.
3: Wow.
0: Yeah, yeah, and on all days. Absolutely crazy. And there's so many awesome things, too, with the Best Place. If you are a fan of Pabst Blue Ribbon or not, even if you're not, that you can enjoy the Best Place for. I have a special tie to the Best Place as well. I'm going to tell you about that and all the opportunities for you to enjoy Best Place when we come back on Josh and Around Milwaukee. Stay tuned.
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5: Hi, everyone. Welcome back to Joshing Around Milwaukee. Josh here, Josh there, Josh there, Josh there. Only time I'll ever be able to do that, so I'm taking advantage of it. Josh Earl and Josh Horning joining Josh Albrecht and Josh Albrecht on Joshing Around Milwaukee. Definitely broke the record for most time saying Josh to start a podcast.
6: Give me one more.
5: Josh. And we're talking about Best Place at the historic Pabst Brewery downtown Milwaukee, which I'm a huge fan of Pabst. I love the history, the tradition. I built a Pabst bar in my basement. I convinced my wife, fiance at the time, on one weekend afternoon to go take a tour of the Best Place. And on that tour, I think my wife turned to me and said, hey, why don't we get married here? And I looked at her and I said, I've never loved you more than I do in this moment. And so this was back in 2015. And we were one of the first wedding receptions that took place in the upper area right outside of Captain Pabst's office up there. And so absolutely love the Best Place and everything that goes along with it. It has a very special place for me and our family, on top of the fact that it's just a real kick-ass venue to go and host an event for. That's my personal tie into it. So I can talk personally about the wedding receptions and how awesome they are. But tell us a little bit about those spaces, because there are multiple that you guys can use for those events.
7: Well, me, I will stick mainly to tours, and I'll let him discuss more of the events that are at night. We mainly have a walking tour and a regular tour. The walking tour consists of going to three places that were part of the brewery, and that starts in our Blue Ribbon Hall. You can go up to our Great Hall if there's time, and then goes up to those places, ends in our guest center, which is the last place built in the whole brewery. We also, I mean, some of the stuff we have a bike run. Like a bunch of Santas that come in December, and they're on bikes, and they're drinking a lot, and they go and do that all day, so then we get them throughout the day. That's always fun. We used to have a Blue Ribbon beer run, which was old cars. That was a big hit. But yeah, both tours about an hour, and the regular tour is just our building, and you learn, both of them learn about the history, and you get to kind of hear about what went on in the other buildings when you go to those, or you go up to Captain Pabst's office.
6: And what's the refreshment situation like on these tours?
5: Strictly water.
7: Yeah, strictly water, yeah. You do get a beer with our in-building tour. You get one beer included or a soda. With our walking tour, you get three drinks included.
6: Oh, well, so, why not walking tour then?
7: Yeah,
6: well,
7: usually.
5: I mean, you got to have something to burn off when you're walking on. Yeah.
7: So, but yeah, a lot of the events that we can have are anything from weddings, as you know, to rehearsal dinners to celebrations of life.
8: Yeah, we also do corporate events as well, too. So we have two different halls that we utilize the most. Blue Ribbon Hall, we haven't changed anything in that room since it was built for the 100-year anniversary of Pabst. The only thing we did change was the vinyl floor that we found that was dilapidated and done. We switched that to an oak floor, so it's as original as can be, if not a little bit better. And then our Great Hall is what we renovated for your wedding.
9: I beat you to it, though, because I was the first wedding in that hall. So I was the Josh.
6: Nice.
9: That got
6: love this Josh competition.
9: Yeah. I proposed to my wife at our 10-year anniversary before we started the renovation. And then a year and 4 months later, we had the wedding there.
6: Well, you had to try it out.
9: Exactly.
6: You had to make sure it works before you bring the public in.
9: Yeah, and it's really great to keep a deadline when it's
6: your wedding.
9: I was pulling 70-hour work weeks, and I burned a couple calories to fit in the suit pretty easily.
6: Yeah,
5: sure. I remember we had it booked a couple years out, and they said, just to let you know, it should be done in time. And I was like, I hope so. It's really hard to get a wedding venue, so if it's not, we're still having it there.
9: Yeah,
5: even if it's just in the barn.
6: Yeah.
9: It became a point where our event coordinator would always say, it should be done because the owner's son is getting married, and he is not going to let this slide.
5: Yeah.
9: So we definitely got it done.
6: Yeah.
9: We have those two different halls. The Blue Ribbon Hall seats more like 120 to 140, but it comes with a beautiful patio that we have with a statue of Frederick Pabst that was there. And then our Great Hall seats more like 250 people, larger venue, no exterior space, but it comes with a speakeasy down low that everyone loves. There's an old jail cell, some vaults. It's worth coming to.
6: Yeah. I mean, it's great photography for if you're doing it for the gram, at the very least, right?
5: Yes.
6: Like the historic venue, the statue, all these different elements. I mean, it is a very iconic location in our city. Great to see in an iconic tour, and obviously something that I think is a calling card for our city internationally, right? People need to come here and experience the brewing culture. And, you know, we are launching the Brew City Trail with Visit Milwaukee to celebrate our Brew City culture and something that we want to get out there. And that's going to grow over these coming years. So it's going to be a great way for people to come, take tours, learn about this great history.
9: Yep.
6: And then bounce around the city, right? Because, I mean, they can start with you and the tour, and then head over to the Pabst Mansion
9: or to Lakefront Brewery,
6: explore this or head down to the cemetery and see where the beer barons are buried.
9: Yep.
6: And so much history to be had. This is a great sort of launching port or maybe ending point, and then come back and have your wedding.
9: Mm-hmm.
5: One of the things that I really like is, to your point, Josh, especially with that trail, there are so many great brewery tours in the city, and it's a thing that I feel like when a lot of people are either having friends come to town or if people are going to visit Milwaukee to look at, all right, what should we do when we're in town? Brewery tours is a huge thing that pops up right away. And while all the brewery tours are great, there are specific things about the Best Place Brewery Tour that I absolutely love. I'm gonna talk about that a little bit more when we come back on Josh and Around Milwaukee. Stay tuned.
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4: All right, everyone. Welcome back to Joshing Around Milwaukee. The four Joshes today. We're having a great time. We got Josh Hurdle, Josh Horning, Josh Albrecht. We're talking about best place, which is the best place. There's so many awesome things to do, including take what I think is one of the best brewery tours in the city. I love brewery tours in general. I think even if you've taken them before, it's a great way to just spend a Saturday afternoon. Just go do a brewery tour at one of the great breweries. But one of the reasons why I love the Best Place brewery tour is because it's not just, hey, here's the machinery where we brew beer. It's truly that historical, educational story of beer in Milwaukee, along with some funny commercials and some awesome, you know, just history of beyond just Pabst, but beer in Milwaukee as well. Talk to us a little bit about why that is kind of the idea for the tour, having it that way.
5: Well, do you want the honest answer? It's because we don't have a functioning brewery.
6: I mean, we have no space anymore, so we're like,
5: what else can we do?
4: Well, sure. But, I mean, even then, like, you go to somewhere, it's like, here, try the different beers, and you're just sitting, and it's,
6: I will say, I think it's once we, especially my father-in-law, Jim, when he, I think, learned more about the history of Pabst, he wanted to make sure people remembered that. There's a lot of stuff that Pabst did that some of the other breweries back then copied, or maybe not copied, but did also. Just as I always say, his office was strategically placed that he could see what other breweries were doing in the city. So I think we didn't want to forget about the history, especially considering we were seeing all these buildings leaving us, and we didn't want to see this leave. And I was going to add on, I mean, how many people I have come in and say, like, how amazing it was, the tour, the buildings, and then how much they loved Milwaukee because they had no idea what this city offered. So, as you said, a stepping stone, I do believe that, it's a start for people to understand, there was a lot of beer history in this tour, if you like that thing.
7: Yeah, I mean, it's the history, but it's the history of our city.
6: Yeah,
5: yep, exactly.
7: Yeah, right, and the culture, it really goes deep into the culture of who we are, the makeup. And when we talk a lot about promoting the Brew City culture through Visit Milwaukee and externally into the world, we often talk that it's not really about the beer at all. It's about the people and the buildings and the history and the community gathering spots and like where people come together and then what it meant for the life cycle of the city, jobs and supporting families and bringing, taking and exporting the culture. So all the beer brewed here over the years and the historic beer was exported out into the world and it was like a calling card for the city from there. So it's not really about the beer itself. It's all the stories that surround the beer, and you guys specialize in the stories that surround the beer.
6: And I mean, I would say, and Josh will attest to this, that we're all learning every day too. Somebody comes in, or our tour guides are finding something new, or they're having meetings to do something different. So
5: One of the best things is when we get old employees, because I mean, Pabst was such a foundation of the city, and the way they shut down with the hostile takeover and the way they just said, see you after Christmas, and then came back and the doors were locked. It hurt a lot of people and a lot of families that they were blood, sweat, and beers kind of situation. And we would get some of them to come back. Some people would refuse to ever step foot, and their kids would be like, you got to go on this tour. Just do it. And you would see these tour guides just explain the history. And it wasn't about the corporations. It was about the good parts of it all. And these people will come back and just say thank you to their kids for making them come, and thank you for what we did, because we're changing the function of the building, but we're preserving the history. That's the biggest thing is, the walls are still there. The history is still there. You can feel the spirits in the walls.
7: And of course, one thing that you're specialized in brewing every day now is not even beer. It's coffee.
4: Right. Yeah. A different type of brew.
5: Awesome. Yes. Yeah. We also, through COVID, we had to shut down a bit.

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3: I can't believe Josh hasn't bought it all.
4: I've bought a lot of it.
2: He has. You did say you own both of these shirts already.
4: Yeah. I've gone in there, and they at one point they knew me by name because they would say, "Yeah, we just found this at this place. Someone brought this in." I would say, "Oh, pool light. I need that pool lighter." You name it.
5: Wouldn't have a pool.
4: I had the pool light before I had the pool table.
5: Exactly.
4: Wooden signs and tin signs. It's all in my basement. I got my own little best place in. At home, but nothing like the original.
2: Yep.
4: Yeah, it's fantastic. So if people are looking to find out more information about the history or how to book the tour or even just find out the times to go and grab a pass, where do they go?
2: So our website is bestplacemilwaukee.com. That has all of the information that you need. 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And then I would go on our website for the tours. We're usually closed on Wednesdays. Tuesdays, we have a special Tallboy Tuesday tours where you go in the coffee shop, you get your Tallboy, and we get going. But then the other days, we have different tours, like we said before, the walking tours where we go explore beyond our bricks and go up to the original church and to the brew house as well, added on there. And then, lost train of thought a little bit.
4: Now, a lot of stuff with the tours. And then... also for events, if someone else is planning on trying to book out for their wedding or whatever event it is, same thing, same website?
2: Same website. We have a whole slew of menus to get you where you need to go to navigate through it. And, again, we average about 100 weddings a year. So I myself have probably bartended about 900 of them by now. Did the math in my head the other day. So we've been doing it for a while. We know what we're doing. We know how to make it a fun time. Still keep it classy, but make sure that all the guests go, "This was a good wedding."
4: It's
2: not about all the other stuff, and every bride and groom always say it's their day, but you want something for your guests to remember. And so we do a good job of that.
4: Yes, you do. Well, thank you to both of you, Joshes, for joining us today, and hopefully we can have a pass with you soon.
2: Yeah.
5: Thank you.
2: Thank you very much.
4: All right. And thank you for joining us for this episode of Josh and Around Milwaukee. For more information on Josh and Around, you can go to visitmilwaukee.org. We'll see you next time.
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0: 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The best team in baseball is back, and it's the San Diego Padres standing between them and a trip back to the NLCS. 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
8: Tell you what, Augie, the polka band sounds pretty good for Sunday morning, doesn't it?
9: Boy, I tell you, it'll wake you up and get you ready for the game. 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
8: This is like Sunday mornings up in Kewaunee when you're growing up, right? The three P's?
9: Three P's, prayer at 10, polka's at noon, and Packers at 1.
8: And the Packers are underway playing
9: yes,
8: the Tampa Bay Buccaneers. But later this afternoon when you're done getting your football on, we've got Brewers-Padres Game 2 National League Division Series, best of 5. Brewers lead the best of 5 after a crazy long night of baseball here at American Family Field last night. Final score was 3-2. Hi, everybody. Bob Brainerd along with former Brewer pitcher Jerry Augustine. Craig Kishon is stuck in traffic, but he's making his way over here to join the polka party as well. And Augie, you know, I think the headline from last night, it wasn't the whole story, but the headline kind of writes itself. You know, down to the wire, right? Or, you know, under the wire, or whatever you want to say about the wire. That's what people were talking about last night. They're still talking about it here at the ballpark tonight. The roof is open, by the way, as we speak. Should be open for the ball game. Again, we reiterated this last night time and time again on Brewers Extra Innings that this is not a Brewers baseball call, and if the roof is open, it's a Major League Baseball decision. It's their postseason. It's their event. So right now we're anticipating on a beautiful fall afternoon that the roof would be open for this 3:05 first pitch. But back to it, Augie. Man, I have seen and I have heard every possible angle and explanation about what that baseball did, what it could have done, where it should have landed, where it didn't land. I mean, It's crazy, but when it's all said and done, that's what the ground rules say, is that if it hits in fair territory and it lands in fair territory, it's a fair ball. And Churio was in fair territory. He made the catch. It was an out. Would it have gone out? Maybe. Would it have gone foul? Maybe. Think of it this way. If it caroms off where it did and went away from Churio and drops into the field, Ty France probably has a double. So there's a lot of different angles, but yeah, everybody has been dissecting it, giving their take on this. What say you about that last night?
9: Well, I think we just should name it Roofgate.
8: Sure.
9: And move on at Wiregate or whatever. You know, in baseball, there's so many unusual things, and when you got the domes, they play such a critical role in the game of baseball to be able to play games, especially when you get up.

0: happen in northern states, and rain dates and all these different things, and they do happen. It did happen one other time in Milwaukee where the ball was hit similar. Ball was hit out to left field, and the left fielder ran towards the ball, towards the line. The shortstop ran out, and Craig Counsell caught the ball at third base.
1: That's right.
0: And it's so, you know, these are things that are part of baseball, and, you know, they do happen, and, you know, what you have to do is you put it in the past. Bruce got the win, and let's move on.
1: Yeah, and everybody knows, you know, Murph was yucking it up saying, I think Uke was up there helping us out and helping swat it back into fair territory so Cheerio could catch it. Ty France, the man who hit the high towering drive that maybe had the unfortunate carom, these were his thoughts after the game from the San Diego Padres locker room. Here's what Ty France thought after he hit it.
2: Did it feel like it was going off the bat?
3: Yep.
2: How often do you get one like that?
3: I mean, I guess the biggest question was it going to stay fair or foul? I thought I backspun it and it was going to stay fair. Knew it was going out. Yeah, it's just unfortunate.
4: What's that moment like, kind of in all the confusion? I don't know how many people knew the specific rule there, but like seeing it happen.
3: Yeah, I mean, you would think with, you know, all the technology and data and everything we have now, we'd be able to make a clear call on that. I don't know if that's ever been done before, but yeah, there should be something put in place right there to, it shouldn't be an out.
1: Okay, so that was Ty France Augie talking about what he thought from his perspective. All the replays showed him just kind of staring and looking and then pointing. And yeah, he's saying that technology should have figured out what that was. And I think the technology part came into play because San Diego challenged whether or not it was fair, and the umpires looked at it and replay review looked at it to say, yes, it hit a portion of the roof that is in fair territory. Now, if they look at it and say, that wire, that part of the roof was in foul territory, then it's a dead ball. You know, then,
0: right.
1: Then that
0: You're
1: call would have
0: right.
1: been overturned, and then Ty France gets a do-over. Okay?
0: That's right.
1: But yeah, to Ty France's point, yeah, I mean, they did use technology to help sort it out, and I think when it's all said and done, they got the call right.
0: Well, I think you do. One thing we saw is the umpires got together right around the pitcher's mound, and they discussed it. And, you know, I thought the one thing they did as soon as the San Diego Padres asked for it to be reviewed, they went in and reviewed it and had Major League Baseball make the call. I think when you get into situations like this, that's why we have it. That's why we have the Major League, the people up in New York, being able to see the ball a little bit closer, ready to make the judgment, and I thought it was done properly. And anytime when you go through the proper channels of doing things, it's got to be right. And every ballpark is different. There's some ballparks where they say if it hits the ceiling, automatic dead ball. And there's some ballparks like Milwaukee that says if it's in fair territory and if it drops in fair territory, play ball. And we see it happen one time before, like we talked earlier. So it's just something that's happened. It's going to be talked about the whole series no matter what. So we'll give it a little name, a wire gate or roof gate, and we'll just move on each and every day.
1: Down to the wire? You don't like that?
0: I like that a lot.
1: Under the wire?
0: Under the wire, down to the wire, roof gate, wire gate, whatever which way you want to do it. I like that down to the wire is really good because it did hit a wire. And it that way, it can carry them anywhere you want. So, you know, it happened. It was a great ball game. We had a great crowd. You know, Brewers came up when they had to, and I'll tell you what, that was the name of the game.
1: All right. When we come back on Brewers warm-up, we've only just begun. It's a 3:05 first pitch, but Craig Kishon's going to join us as well, and we're going to talk about the starting lineups for today's Game 2 between the Padres and the Brewers. This is Brewers warm-up live from American Family Field.
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9: Back here outside American Family Field, we like to call it the camper. It's cozy. It's comfortable. It's out here in the sunshine and the breeze amongst the fans. In front of the main gate, if you feel like it, stop by. You can't miss it. Say hello. Say, go Brewers. That's what everybody was doing for game one yesterday. Bob Brainerd, along with Craig Kishon, who just joined us from his trek from the parking lot from Brewers TV, and former Brewer pitcher Jerry Augustine. This is Brewers warm-up. Fellas, the lineups are out. Let's get your thoughts. San Diego looks like pretty much the same business as usual as yesterday. Tatis is leading it off, then Harris, the left fielder. Machado bats third. Ty France, roof is open, Ty. He's the cleanup hitter at first base. Then Jackson Merrill. Salas, the young catcher, is the designated hitter tonight with Bogaerts at short. Camposano is behind the plate, so those two flip-flop, DH and catch.
10: Yep.
9: And then Cronenworth, the second baseman, bats ninth. Michael King, we'll talk about him shortly, but there's your batting card. Craig, thoughts?
10: Well, I mean, San Diego, they can you kind of platoon it and mix it up kind of like the Brewers do. I mean, it's a tough lineup. There's no doubt about that, and I think we got a full dose of that yesterday. They're pesky. You know, I took a few notes during the game yesterday just how much in so many ways that this Padre team reminds me of the Brewers and, you know, their approach at the plate. I know you guys talked about it last night too, but the approach at the plate, the fouling off of the pitches. They make you pitch, then they make you throw strikes if you want to get them out, and they're become tough out. So
9: yeah, how many you said it earlier, Craig? How many foul balls did the Padres have against Miz during his four innings?
10: 30 foul balls.
9: Wow,
10: 30 foul. I mean, that's just, I can't imagine
9: in
10: that.
9: Four innings.
10: Can't imagine that. But we all witnessed it, and we knew it was a lot. But 30 out of what? How many pitches they have? 88.
8: 88 pitches last night.
10: That's,
8: yeah,
10: that's just unbelievable. Yeah.
9: Miz threw 25 pitches, Augie, in the first inning, got out of it with just the Machado double. Then the second innings, when he gave up the two runs, he threw 33 pitches. So after the two innings, he was at 58 pitches. And again, you got to tip your hat to San Diego, because they went up there with a game plan of saying, we're not just going to swing at everything. We're going to make him work. We're going to try to have contact. And to Craig's point, they made contact. They got that pitch count up there. They wore him down.
8: You know, in the post game, Miz said that, you know, it's sometimes you go out there and people just are in sync of what you're trying to do, and they're falling pitches off. You got to give credit to San Diego. They had a game plan of what they wanted to do. They wanted to get his pitch count up high. They wanted him to make a mistake. Look for a pitch. If they get it, hit it and make a mistake. But they were able to fall off some really tough pitches. And, you know, you look at it, we go 58 pitches in the first two innings, 30 pitches the last two. And I think he came back and he mispitched the way he needed to pitch. But, you know, even in the fourth inning, it was very close for him coming out of that ball game there. They said it was within one or two hitters, and then he got the base hit and the double play ball, was able to get the next guy out, finished that inning, and then they were able to go from there.
10: You know, yesterday we were talking on this show in the pregame about how Miz has evolved at age 24. The maturity level, I think we all were still marvel at that for such a young age. But that's what stood out to me yesterday.
8: I agree.
10: I mean, to that second, the first two innings were rough. I mean, they just were, but to only give up two runs. And then when he goes out for the third inning, I'm sure collectively this whole stadium said, we need a quick inning.
8: And
10: he delivered
8: it.
10: Mm-hmm. He got the quick inning. But a lot of things weren't working for him yesterday, and he figured out a way to, you know what, Aug, you can't give up any more than those two runs.
8: That's right.
10: As long as he's the guy out there, and even though four innings, he still did his job, you know, tremendously, you know, just considering the plan of attack that this Padre team had.
8: Yeah, he did lead off that fourth inning. He got a base hit, and you're going, oh boy, here we go. This is how long is Miz going to go? Is he going to be in trouble a little bit? Especially what happened in the first and second inning. And he went out there and he delivered that ground ball, got the double play, and was able to finish the next guy off. And, you know, he was out there. He makes adjustments. I like his attitude on the mound of being able to make the adjustments, going out there, and when good things happen, he lets you know that, you know, you get just a little bit of going, yeah, I did it. You know, I made the adjustment. I made my pitch. And that's where everybody says his upside is so big, because he's out there making adjustments and able to make the pitch when he has to.
9: Think about this, fellas. You mentioned the criticalness of Miz continuing on after those first two innings by giving them the third, by giving them the fourth. If they hook him earlier, and the bullpen was stretched out last night, I mean, all the way to the max to get them to the finish line. Think about if Miz gets shut down in the second inning. Now, who's going to cover those two innings after the guys that they marched out last night? I mean, with Sanzatella and then, you know, Uribe, who had to get bailed out by McGill to get the first out of the eighth inning. Then McGill has to come back and gets through that stressful ninth inning. So this bullpen was taxed. But because Miz was able to buckle down and give you 3 and 4, even though he didn't have his best stuff, think about that. Who else is going to fill those two innings and then set you up for success today? It's already going to be tough, Craig.
10: Well, it's going to be a task. But these guys had 5 days off, so I think I thought it was interesting that they decided yesterday, Augie, to basically say we have the best pitcher in baseball out there. But we can still, if we need to, treat this like a full bullpen
8: outing
10: in game one. But it also goes to show you how important getting game one was. You can't give it away, especially if it's only a two-run deficit. You're still very much in the game, and they figured out a way to do it. They would have figured it out. I mean, you got Chad Patrick in there, potentially a Bryce Wilson. I mean, he's on this roster to fill some innings. But
9: Drone was up in the bullpen.
10: Drone was up. So they've got the guys to do it, But you get to a certain point, though, the game that we saw last night, and if you're using your top back

0: end guys, then it's like now you got to be a little bit careful.
1: And it's one thing we talk about this pitching staff. You talk about the starting staff and where they're going to go. We just don't know where they're going to go. Game four is going to be a bullpen game, whatever they're going to do, how they're going to make adjustments to game three. But that's what's so good about this ball club. You look at the starting guys they put in the starting role, and those guys are set there. But you go back in that bullpen, they're eight deep. They're eight deep that guys come in. I think when they brought in Sanzatella, they're hoping that he'd get through one, maybe two innings if he could. Well, that changes the complexion. They got it so mapped out on saying, if this guy gets in trouble, we know where we're going to go. What option do we have? We have two options. And they had that option when they had DL up and drawing up at the same time.
0: Right.
1: What option are you going? Well, I'm going to go with the best matchup. And they did. They put DL Hall in, who's been pitching fantastic. He got Merrill the fly out with the bases drunk, and you know what happened? They were able to ward off that inning, and it came to that through the whole game. There was guys who picked up. Guys picked up Sanzatella. We came in. Ashby picked up Sanzatella. It went on. The next guy got in, had a little bit of trouble. The next guy picks him up. They got this thing mapped out that it's just not about going out by one pitcher. They got maybe two or three options that they can go through the game.
2: Remember, fellas, that this Brewer roster for this division series, when it was cobbled together, they're carrying 13 pitchers.
0: Yep.
2: And San Diego is carrying just 11. Now, to each his own, right? But there were folks that were looking at this saying, well, how come Lockridge isn't in there? Because you might need him in a pinch running role. You might need his speed. But to your point, guys, they are looking at this. They're mapping this out saying, this is how we get the job done. Using our starter and then piecemealing together with our bullpen. This isn't new for them either. They've been doing this all season long. So they want to have as many arms as possible. And now you look at today after the number of players that came out of the bullpen yesterday, isn't it great to still have fresh guys out there who didn't pitch yesterday who can pitch today, Craig?
0: Well, that's a valid point, but I also say this. There's no reason that Uribe can't pitch today.
2: No.
0: There's probably no reason that McGill can't pitch today. I think you have to look at how many pitches. And they got Uribe out of there to make sure that if they needed him tomorrow, and then you got Monday off to completely rest up and whatnot. So I think that's the beauty of carrying 13. I really am not sure what the Padres were thinking, you know, carrying only 11 pitchers. I mean, sometimes, in my opinion, you just have to go for it in this one. The only guy that's not available today is Mizorowski, in my opinion.
1: Yeah, I agree with you. And, you know, you even look at McGill late in the ball game. He got out there, he went through something he usually does. He had to get the four outs to get the save. And, you know, he didn't throw a lot of pitches. That's the one thing you look at him. He's pretty efficient with that. And he got, you know, I think he came up the first ninth inning and two or three pitches, he had two outs. So, you know, it's about going out and throwing strikes. It's one thing this bullpen does. But they got this thing set up so exactly what they want to do and why they carry so many lefties as opposed to righties. And everybody has their job to do. And if that person goes out there and does that job better than they thought he was going to do, well, he's going to go a little bit more deeper, and just allows that bullpen to be that much stronger.
2: Another key guy is Mason Miller, elite closer, only warmed up, didn't take the field. He was warming up in the ninth inning in case Ty France doesn't hit a guide wire, and then they take the lead, then we would have seen him in the bottom of the ninth.
0: We should rename that the God wire.
2: God wire? Yeah, I like it.
0: The Euchre wire.
2: Euchre wire,
1: yeah. You got that right.
2: T-shirts available in the lobby, ladies and gentlemen. But we all know the heat that guy brings, and that if he is on the mound, the Padres really like their chances of closing out a ballgame. So the fact that the Brewers were able to, man, it was a nail-biter to be sure, but the fact, Craig, that they were able to keep Mason Miller in the bullpen, only warm up and not take the mound, that was huge.
0: Yeah, it's. I mean, I remember looking out in that bullpen yesterday, and all you need to do is look at the score, and it's like, we're not going to see this guy.
1: Yeah, that's right.
0: We're not going to see this guy. Imagine getting through a best-of-five-game series and starting out not seeing this guy. This is awesome for Milwaukee. That's, again, another sign. You got to do what you can to go out there and get that 1-0 lead and eliminate any opportunity of seeing this guy. And he could have come in a tie game. We understand that too. But then you're in comeback mode once again. So, I mean, he's the best guy in the business here right now.
2: Yeah.
0: And he's really efficient. And so We'll see him at some point, but I hope it's not. I hope it's not in this ballpark. I hope we don't see him again tonight.
1: Well, the one thing they've done, and I've watched the Padres with him in the last month of the season. They've been doing every once in a while they'll do him a multi inning, and he's been doing that. He did it
2: like
1: in
2: McGill last night, right?
1: Like McGill, he's not afraid. He's going out for both the multi inning. So here's a guy where they're formulating their bullpen with. Morajan, is that how you pronounce it? Morajan?
2: Sure.
1: Whatever it is, close enough. But here's a guy that has been spectacular setting up the closer. And then last night he made a bad pitch on a 3-2 pitch to Contreras, and he hit the ball out of ballpark. So they're set up a certain way, and it's going to be interesting to see how that. Their bullpen is like the Brewers' bullpen.
2: It is.
1: They're long and they're strong, and they can come out and pitch, and they can use it at whatever which way they want. They used their top guys yesterday. They came in with Rodriguez and those other guys that they used. And so it's going to be interesting. I think this is a series where, you know what, all hands on deck. If you can throw, be ready because you may be in the ballgame.
2: To your point, Craig, I agree. You know, McGill, he'll take the baseball today if they need him. Uribe, he'll take the baseball. Just about anybody except Miz will take the baseball if the Brewers tonight. Same thing for San Diego. Anybody that we saw, Jason Adam yesterday, any Estrada, any of those guys, they'll be back out there if needed to piecemeal themselves to get to the finish line.
0: Yeah, there's no doubt. I mean, they're not in desperation mode, but they know that they can win on the road. And they felt like yesterday they got robbed, let's face it. Yeah, I mean, we heard all the post-game comments, and they have every right to feel that way. I mean, they played the game. It was an unusual circumstance, but they'll be fired up, ready to go. They want to go back to San Diego with the opportunity of wrapping things up there.
1: That's right.
0: So
1: yeah,
0: you get they split the series here, and you're going back to really one of the best home-protected ballparks in all of baseball outside this one here. So ironically, this Padres team, I believe when I looked this up, out of the six NL playoff teams going in, was the only playoff team that didn't have a winning record on the road. So you know how important it is to win on the road. The Brewers know it, but they didn't feel it last time they went to San Diego either. So but that's for the post game.
1: Yeah, they got it set up pretty much when you look at yesterday's game. We have Ashby that usually comes in after a starter, and he'll kind of close things down if they need it. And I thought yesterday they put Sanatella in there, and then, boy, as soon as he got in trouble, who's the guy to go to? They go to their second kind of closer guy with Ashby. They have a guy the same way, and it's that Rodriguez. Yeah. He throws the ball. He's firm. He's got a great as soon as they had that opportunity to tie in the ball game and they tied it, bam, they went right to him because those are important innings. Getting that game turned in your favor, turning that momentum around in your favor is so important in the middle innings of a game. That's why you go to a guy who's really solid. The Brewers have several guys that can do it.
2: So we gave you the San Diego Padres batting card. When we come back on Brewers warm-up outside American Family Field in the camper, Bob, Craig, and Augie, we've got the Brewers lineup card that Pat Murphy rolls out. Some changes from yesterday. We'll tell you all about it when we return.
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8: If you want to stop by and say hello, if you're wearing a Padres jersey, that's fine. You can cry on our shoulder. You can explain what happened last night or try to explain and look even more confused. That's fine. Brewer fans, we see you. We're right in front of the shuttle bus drop-off from all the pubs and eateries throughout southeast Wisconsin. So the fans are filing in here for game two between San Diego and Milwaukee in this best of five after the Brewers won 3-2 last night. I'm Bob Brainerd along with Craig Kishon from Brewers TV and former Brewer pitcher Jerry Augustine out here in the camper with Ann, who set it up. Thank you, Ann, for setting everything up.
9: And great job.
10: Ann's
9: great
10: the
9: job.
10: Best.
8: Yeah. As promised, fellas, batting card for Pat Murphy here in game two. 305 is the first pitch. We've got Jackson Churio leading off again in left field. Bryce Terang at second, bats second. Then Jake Bowers bats third at first base. Contreras in the cleanup spot and behind the plate. Garrett Mitchell moves up to fifth, playing center field. Then you've got Yelich batting sixth. He's the DH again today. Sal Frelick in the game in right field in Lara's spot. So then Sal bats behind Yelich. Shortstop is Cooper Pratt. Cooper drops down a few slots. And then David Hamilton, instead of Ortiz, batting ninth and playing at third base. Logan Henderson, we'll talk about him in just a moment. But the batting card there, some tweaks, but nothing that we're not used to seeing, Augie.
9: Pretty much, you know, when you face a right-hand pitcher, they go with different things. Hamilton at third base is not a shock by any means. He adds a new element to the game where he can put the ball in play, bunts a lot, runs the bases, he gets on base. It's almost like you're getting a double. So he's just going left-handed strong. You got a guy today who really works hard at getting the ball down in the zone. He's got a really good hard sinker. He locates the ball on the inside, outside part of the plate, has a good breaking ball. And I think they just want to try to offset him a little bit by having a lot of left-handers in the lineup.
8: Yeah, he being Michael King, who gets the ball in this contest. King pitched in game one against the Cubbies and really did a number on them, Craig. He had them all tied up in fits.
10: Yeah, this is going to be his sixth appearance in the postseason in his career, and he's 3-0. His ERA is just over 2. Yeah. He's had a lot of success, so he's going to be a guy you're going to have to work early in the count here in this one and do what you can. And I think guys like, you know, Bryce Terang had two at-bats where he put the ball in play on pitch number one.
9: Yeah.
10: That's not so much like Bryce Terang. So I don't know what, you know, what all was going on in that situation. But I think the Brewers just need to, especially early, they just need to see more pitches. They need to, you know, get through that batting order a little quicker than yesterday. But King's going to be, he's going to be tough. As Augie said, this guy can throw the ball.
9: You know, I think against a King, a guy who's a good sinker ball pitcher and moves the ball around a little bit, is time when you have to be a little bit more patient at the plate. You got to make him get that sinker up, and you got to be willing, and what the Brewers do very well is go the opposite way. When they can get the ball up, the ball's going to move away from a lefty into a righter, and you got to be quicker, maybe pull the ball then. But most guys with the left-handers, that ball's going to be tailing away. You got to make them get it up and be willing to go the opposite way, and that's why you have success to them.
10: So let me ask you this. We saw the Brewers try to bunt a couple of times yesterday, and I look at the lineup and I see Hamilton in there, you know, with his speed and whatnot. Augie, how tough is it to bunt on a sinker ball pitcher?
9: Well, you know, especially because he's going to be hitting left-handed, that ball's going to go away. I think when they face Hamilton today, you're going to see King try to throw the ball in on him, make him use his bat, make him swing the bat a little bit more, because that ball goes away and the sinker goes away and it goes down. He just has to lay the ball down and it goes down, and he'll bunt. He doesn't care if you're playing in or whatever. With his speed, if he gets the ball in fair territory, he's tough to get. So I think King is going to pitch to him maybe a little bit different. There's certain guys you pitch to a little bit, even though you're a sinker ball pitcher, you pitch different. You pitch him in, you show him you can throw strikes in. Boy, now they're upright. Now it's a little bit more yep, difficult to bunt that ball away.
11: Dropping down the rookie shortstop, Cooper Pratt, in the batting order. I think yesterday Coop looked a little overmatched at times. You know, you always wonder with rookies. And Cooper's had a great demeanor since they got called up. Craig, we talked about it yesterday. They called up Lara and Pratt for a reason. And they didn't call – it wasn't just a little token September call-up to say, hey, we're just going to throw you on the postseason roster. They called these guys up to contribute early so that they got to the postseason and this wasn't deer in the headlights, that they were ready for this moment. But I think Cooper was a little overmatched yesterday. We'll see if dropping him down maybe helps him refocus.
10: We'll see. I mean, I'm not sure what goes on in their hitting meetings and whatnot, but I'm sure that they do their best to try to take pressure off certain guys. And I thought Pratt's at bats yesterday, two in particular. The Brewers had just tied the game,
9: yep,
10: and he still had some opportunities with guys on, and then later they were ahead. I mean, I know things change from player to player and whatnot, but I'd almost go out of my way if – there we go. All right.
11: Yeah, go Brewers.
10: We got some fans out here.
11: Brewers!
10: Right now. just getting back to Cooper Pratt. See, he needs that.
11: Yeah, more of that. Right?
10: He needs more of that for sure. But
11: more carbless or more? Oh, the cheering.
10: The cheering. It. Yes. Okay. Yes, indeed.
11: Anyway, finish your thought, Craig.
10: What was my thought?
11: I have no idea.
10: I think the thing with Cooper Pratt, there's just a few guys that you got to go out of your way a little bit to help take pressure off of their at bats and just allow them to feel comfortable doing what they have done up until now. This guy, for middle infield rookies in both leagues, led all those guys in hitting at 281.
9: Yes, he did.
10: So I mean, this guy can swing and get on and all that. And I thought he looked overmatched in a couple of his at bats.
9: I think one thing I saw in him, Craig, you know, you get these young players, pitchers and teams will figure you out. It just takes a matter of time, and I think the one thing they did with Cooper, he's been really good at taking the ball away from him. You get two strikes, he takes the ball, and he just puts the ball in play. It's like what the Brewers say, why are the Brewers successful? They put the ball in play. They don't strike out a lot. I thought last night what they did, they really showed him the inside part of play, saying, hey, we're going to knock you off the plate a little bit. We're going to pitch you in. You better be ready. Swung at a couple pitches that were out of zone, maybe up and in. Well, now he gets in a hitter's head. Now that kind of opens up that outside part of plate every once in a while. And he's been so good hitting the ball back up the middle the opposite way with two strikes. And I just think that was been his approach. Last night they said, you know what? We're not giving it to you tonight. You're going to earn it. And they went in on him, and he'll make the adjustment. He understands it, and they'll talk to him about it. Hitting coaches will be talking with him. But you know, he's done so well. He's such a great player out there. It's just awesome.
10: What do we got?
9: That's my former roommate.
11: That's your former
9: college
11: roommate?
9: Jeff Stettina.
10: There you go. All right.
9: How you doing, buddy?
12: My sister.
11: Jeff. Do you have any dirt on Austin?

0: Dougie, you can share from college.
1: You're
0: no fun. You're no fun.
2: Okay, thank you, thank you.
3: You gotta love that.
2: Oh my God!
0: What happens in lacrosse stays in lacrosse. Is that how that goes?
2: 2:30.
3: And that's all right. We're on the air right now. We're just talking to you.
2: We're just talking to you.
3: You should call us so we can get your voice in there.
4: Are you here after the game?
2: Yeah.
0: Jeff, did you play baseball too at lacrosse?
4: No.
0: You were just a roommate.
2: He was a leader on our floor.
0: Okay, so you saw all the chicanery and the nonsense that went on when he wasn't playing baseball.
4: Leader of what, though?
2: That's true.
0: Right, yeah. Good to see you.
2: All the time. Great seeing you.
0: Enjoy the game.
2: Oh, my gosh.
0: Yeah, Augie.
2: My roommate in college.
0: You're starting to blush because he almost spilled the beans, didn't he? He almost spilled the tea.
2: I know.
0: Your secret's safe, Augie.
2: Oh, boy. What a great seeing you, bud. Already.
0: Stop by. We're at the camper right out front,
2: gosh.
0: The main gate here at American Family Field. Stop by. Tell Augie stories from the past. I mean, that's really from the past.
3: What's his name, Phil?
2: Jeff.
0: That's Jeff.
3: Jeff.
2: That's awesome.
3: Came all the way from
2: Brewer
3: Kansas
2: Fever.
0: All the way from Kansas City.
2: Wisco, Brewer Fever.
0: That's great.
2: Great seeing you, Jeff.
3: If you come back, you can have my headset. We'll get you on the air.
2: Only in Milwaukee.
0: Only in Milwaukee.
3: Can I just say this?
0: Yeah, you can.
3: I mean, this is such a great atmosphere. This is such a great table setter for community. I'm sure you guys have been back home all week long, and then going back last night and getting up this morning, walking the dog. We got people pulling over on the street just to say go Brewers, and excited. They're doing it over here at the ballpark, obviously. This is just unbelievable how this brings people together. It's beyond heartwarming to me.
2: I love it.
3: And we all grew up in this state, so we all get it.
0: It's community, and it's different than just a regular season game where there's community, right? And the tailgating and, you know, friends catching up and then going to the ball game. But this Augie, this is different. And I always think back to 82 when you were on that magical run in the 82 season, and Craig and I were Midwest Service ushers here at County Stadium.
3: Yep.
0: So we were working, in quotes, we were working, but we were part of that.
2: That's right.
0: And we all felt that community when it was just so different than just a regular game, because this is what you strive for. This is when you want to get to the fall and have your team playing baseball. You can feel the different vibe, can't you?
2: Yeah, and it was so neat. Yesterday we went through this. We sat here and we watched fans going, and everybody's got that smile on. A lot of the calls we had last night were talking about it was so loud in there, and everybody was so keyed up for the games that it just made the whole experience worth it. Something you don't see everywhere. But, you know, we all know what the Wisconsin fans are. They're going to step up, and they're so loud. And it's so neat to see, because we have guys coming to this game, and it's just like it's a holiday, and they just want to enjoy it. And it's great for the fans. This is awesome. We get to see the people smiling and coming into the game, and then they get inside that game, and they're ready to go. It's like a team going into their locker room getting ready to play.
3: Well, some of the people, I will say, are stumbling out of the buses here.
0: No.
3: I'm Milwaukee? I'm just kidding.
0: No.
3: I am just kidding.
0: This early, Craig? No.
3: No, it'll be the buses that come in at game time.
0: Okay.
2: It's 5 o'clock
3: they're
2: somewhere.
3: They're pregaming right now. I know it.
0: Yeah, they are. We're having all kinds of fun. It's a beautiful day for baseball. Sunday afternoon baseball. 3:05 is the first pitch. Game 2 between the Padres and Brewers. When we come back on Brewers warm-up, Craig, Augie, and myself, Bob Brainerd, we're going to talk about today's Brewers starting pitcher, Logan Henderson. Stick around.
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0: We're back here live at American Family Field, out front on the patio, the main entrance, as folks file in for Game 2 between the Padres and the Brewers. It's our mobile camper. You can't miss it. Jerry Augstein is here. Craig Kashan is here from Brewers TV. I'm Bob Brainerd. I'm here as well. Everybody's yelling at us, but we love it. We love it.
3: Just like being at home.
0: Yeah. Got that right. Logan Henderson, getting the baseball, and deservedly so. At the beginning of the season, if you're projecting the Brewers to be in the postseason, you kind of thought that Miz might be Miz and have something resembling the year that he had. Boy, he exceeded expectations, as we all know. But back then, April, May, early portions, you would not have guessed that Logan Henderson would be the choice for Game 2. That being said, Craig, he earned this honor to get the baseball in Game 2.
3: It is pretty amazing when you know, you just bring up what it was like 6 months ago and what we were thinking of the rotation and what the expectations were. It is amazing that you can go, especially among the starting pitchers, and maybe even throw Ashby in that mix a little bit too, that every one of those guys probably exceeded expectations. You didn't know what you were really going to get this out of Miz. You didn't know that he was going to be an alien before this season was up, but that's how he's performing. And then for Logan Henderson to do what he's doing, they have developed the second best, I think, consistent young pitcher in the game, which means they have the top two most consistent pitchers, young guys in the game here right now. That's how impressed I am with Logan Henderson. I mean, At home, he's 8-0 with a 164. That bodes well for today.
0: Yes,
3: you want him to pitch here in this park, and he is obviously going to do

0: that. But he's also in his 23 big league starts, not just this year because he hasn't made 23, but going back to last year, he has not allowed more than three runs ever in a start. That, I mean, you talk about a model of consistency, Augie, because this guy is – he's not – only pitching for three or four innings. He's going six, seven, eight innings at times.
1: You know, you look at a guy and everybody, when you talk about a Logan Henderson, you're talking about maybe the best changeup in all of baseball, the way he throws the baseball. But you know what? He pitches so well with his fastball. Everything starts with every pitcher. Everybody says you got to have a good, great secondary pitch or whatever. I think he has pitch A1 and A2 because he's able to use his changeup in good different spots. He's able to make it move differently, and he knows when to use it. But I'll tell you what, the one thing you see out of him, and you'll see him later in the game, he'll spot that fastball in all any four of the four quadrants, and he'll get ahead with that pitch when he wants to. And then he comes back, he uses that changeup exactly how you want to do it. And the thing is, now he's built in, he's got a little bit of a slider to go with it, a little bit of a cutter to go with
0: point.
1: It. Now you got the ball going two different ways. Boy, anytime you can spread that strike zone and going two different ways, it's going to be very successful. So you look at it, you look at what he's been able to do today, no doubt. One of the best pitchers in all of baseball the second half of the year when you look at what he's been able to do. And there's no doubt every year the Brewers come up with one guy that really just steps up. This year it's Logan Henderson.
2: Again, let's go back to the beginning of this season. And, yeah, I love what you said, Craig, alien, because his numbers are ridiculous. We thought he would be good in his second year, but this good, maybe not so much. But all the other question marks going in when it comes to pitching, all right? Logan Henderson is in the conversation, but he's kind of on the periphery, right? You're wondering, what are you going to get, if anything, out of Woodruff, right? You're wondering, is Quinn Priester going to be okay? Is he going to contribute? You know,
1: that's right.
2: Maybe he's not going to be as excellent as he was in 2025, but are we going to get something out of him? And it turns out they don't get anything this year out of Quinn Priester. And then Kyle Harrison bursts on the scene. His first half was phenomenal. And now all of a sudden, we're starting to see what Miz is doing. You're starting to see what Kyle Henderson's doing, Harrison's doing. And you're thinking to yourself, that's our number two guy. Harrison's our number two guy if he stays in the zone. Miz will stay there. You got your 1-2 punch. But then things change, don't they, Craig?
0: Yeah, they did. I mean, Miz became who he was. And then Henderson had an opportunity to do something.
1: He
0: really ran with it because he could have gone in another direction.
1: Yep.
0: Because clearly, like I said, to never give up more than three runs in a start, after a while you can build a confidence up that can maybe overtake you, but it hasn't with him. He's not going out there expecting anything but to be himself, and that's the good part. That's how the Brewers have developed these guys. You know, what lies ahead? I'd say if we were to say who would be your postseason wild card pitcher that could give you something that maybe they don't fully expect right now, and I really believe we've been talking about Kyle Harrison a little bit. He's a guy that was so good and then all of a sudden wasn't.
1: But he had to pitch
0: through that, and we've seen a lot of great Brewer pitchers over the last couple of decades. You get some really good results to start out with, and then you get hammered for a while. You go out to Denver and give up 12 runs, and then you'll go to St. Louis and you're going to give up six runs in the first inning, thinking I just needed to get out of thin air. No, you're getting hammered right now, and you got to figure out a way to keep your cool, keep your confidence, and go back out there and keep pitching and not give up. And I'm telling you, I never saw one moment where Harrison was getting hammered and gave up, you know.
1: I agree.
0: And he got that last chance here to look and finish strong, and he did both.
1: You know, it's called, I think, when you talk about it, it's that competitive nature that you have to have as a pitcher. And you know, you see Logan Henderson, his competitive nature just step. It's off the charts. He's just not going to give in. He's just going to go out. He's going to pitch his game, and he's going to do it the way he wants to do it. He understands what he has to do, but I think Contreras has really helped him along. He's been so good. We call him the MIP, the most important person on this staff. When you look at it, when you talk about Harrison, I think he hurt himself. He came back, and right away he thought everything was just going to have the flow. Everything was going to be easy. And what happened was all of a sudden he got in a position where his delivery was off. And it doesn't take much for a guy who's an up tempo pitcher, which he is.
0: Yeah.
1: He gets the ball and goes. You don't get to that good balance point. You get different release points, and all of a sudden it all breaks loose for you, and you make bad pitches. And that's what happened. I thought the last time out, just like you said, the last time out was the Kyle Harrison we saw in the first half.
0: Yep, indeed. And you talk about the confidence, too.
1: Yeah.
0: I mean, let's face it. The first half of the season, it was too easy to say that. That's right. A mini Corbin Burns out there, right?
1: I agree.
0: All the confidence, all the ability, and he'll get that back. I really believe
1: no question.
0: Get that back, and he may turn into. I mean, they get through this same.

0: in doubt, you got to pitch out, but in order to win, you got to pitch in. And he took that and he said, you know what? If I can pitch in off the plate, I can be successful. Well, game in Baltimore, he was pounding the ball in the inside part of the plate. Then all of a sudden he came up with that little sinking fastball way. You can't cover both sides of the plate. A hitter cannot. Yep. I thought he found out that he can be successful there. Now he starts using a sinker away, changeup away, fastball cutter in, fastball up high, and boy, he's pretty good when he can change his speeds, and he got that breaking ball that he can change the speed on it. Not only that, change the speed on it, how big that breaking ball is.
1: We are a little over an hour away from the first pitch of Game 2 between San Diego and Milwaukee here at American Family Field. We're going to be talking about Game 2. Much more to come here on Brewers Warm-Up. Live from American Family Field, the camper out front. When we return, we're talking at your face until 2:30.
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2: Welcome back to Brewers warm up. Man, we're shouting out now all the UW schools. We just got a UW Eau Claire. Augie had his lacrosse mentioned.
3: Whitewater,
2: yeah. Yeah, you got Oshkosh, River Falls.
4: I have credits from every school.
2: You do. So
4: I have them from several.
2: Yeah, I'm aware. Craig's not kidding. No. He's joking. He's not kidding.
4: No.
2: He's Craig Kishon from Brewers TV. Jerry Augustine laughing in the background, former Brewer pitcher. I'm Bob Raynard. We're out front in what we call the camper in front of American Family Field, main gate. Stop by, yell out your favorite college that you attended, or just yell, go Brewers. That's fine, too. One of the things that we were talking about during the break, Craig, was monitoring the emotions of these two ball clubs after that grinder of a game. It was a good old-fashioned, old-school 3 hours and 28-minute game. Now, we know that for TV, the breaks are a little bit longer, but with all the pitching changes and just kind of, you know, a little bit more farting around because it's the postseason, it was a draining game. And then, I don't know if 3 o'clock is a quick turnaround, but it kind of feels like it. It kind of feels like, you know, the players, they all hung around late into the wee hours of the morning, like Augie and I did, 1:06 a.m. So it's going to be interesting to watch what the heartbeat is and watch how the emotional roller coaster plays out right out of the gate today at 3:05.
4: Well, you know, the thing to me with the later start time, yesterday was a full hour later than the Brewers are used to starting a local time game. I get it. When they go out west, we all feel the pain of starting at 9 o'clock at night, which is coming up, by the way, on Tuesday and Wednesday.
2: Oh, yeah.
4: But not for a local time start. And for San Diego, quite frankly, it's the same way. No clubs start late in the evening anymore. So there's that. Then you throw in the 3.5 hours. So these guys weren't done playing ball until, you know, almost 11:15 last night. And it's a playoff game. No one's going anywhere in a hurry. And so there's a lot to digest and get ready for. But, man, it is amazing to me how that will yank the emotions out of you, because the game was tense from the first pitch. It was very fun. But, man, that could not have been a better definition of what playoff baseball is like from the right out of the gates, man.
3: Augie, I agree with you.
2: Let me ask you something real quick, sure, before you comment. You've played in high leverage, intense ball games.
3: Absolutely.
2: Like this, postseason or not. You and I were talking. We were walking to our car earlier this morning, technically, right?
3: Yeah.
2: And you're telling me about a doubleheader that you pitched in against the Yankees, and County Stadium was up for grabs. When you play a game as intense like the game was played last night, and then you turn around and play another game against the same opponent, is there a time where you, as a ball player, you have to kind of dial it down or reset yourself?
3: Oh, definitely. There's no question it has an effect on no matter what. Winning and losing, as much as winning and losing. But the impact of last night's game may be a little bit different than what I was talking to you about the Yankee series. Last night had so many different emotions. There were emotions with guys on base. We talked, there was 21 guys left on base last night,
2: yeah,
3: in the game.
2: Oh, man.
3: You know, when you talk about 21 guys on base, that's probably 5 or 6, 7, 8 scoring opportunities. And, you know, there's big pitches made. Every pitcher on that came in on the Brewers staff came in the middle of an inning, came in with a chance for the opponents to score a run. You go through those emotions. I think that's what you do. Everybody's up and the emotions are heavy. You're playing the field. You're trying to make the pitch. I'll tell you, that has no doubt that has an effect on all the players. But, you know, you get off the field, getting in, relaxing a little bit. You win, there's a different emotion than when you lose, and then, you know, you just got to prepare for the next day.
2: You know, the Brewers used every single one of their mound visits. I noticed that. So Murph was out there. Chris Hook was out there. Contreras was out there. So that slows the game down, but it also emphasizes, Craig, the importance of you can't take the mound visits with you, right? They don't carry over into game two, so you might as well use them, because that game, you know, there were ABs that were super critical. And it's like, no, we need to be on the same page. And for the Brewers,

0: Miz gives up the two runs early. Pitching staff, no matter who it was, goose eggs.
1: Yeah, I mean, they were big. I mean, everything that that can go into a baseball game, it seemed, did.
2: Yeah,
1: I agree. Even in the ninth inning with the, you know, with the ball that went off the wire, you know, in left field at the roof up there. I mean, I really hardly even remember that one in 2005, 6, 7, whatever that was. Do you know which one I'm talking about? I think it was the playoff game against the Phillies. Get Council caught at
2: third base.
0: Oh, yeah.
1: Was that the
0: yeah.
1: playoff game or
2: yeah.
1: regular
2: yes.
1: season?
2: Yeah.
1: But, I mean, I was telling the people I was sitting with yesterday, I said, I could count on one hand, and I'm pretty sure I wouldn't need all my fingers to tell you how often that happens.
2: You're right.
1: And then,
2: yeah. You're right.
1: Then the reaction of the Padres. Now, the Padres yesterday were disappointed that they lost, but they were also a little upset.
2: Yeah.
1: That you know, and they went as far as, well, technology should, you know, take care of that. Why is the roof closed in the first place? So, I mean, you know, unfortunately for them, they took it maybe a step too far, I think, when we're talking about a game and when it's over, you just got to move on and stuff. But there was a lot going on.
0: Lots on
1: in yesterday's game. And, man, the two home runs the Brewers hit, I mean, this is a team that doesn't hit home runs, right?
0: We said it.
1: They were the two biggest home runs.
0: We were talking about
1: it. God.
0: Right? It's like, well, they say in the playoffs you have to hit home runs to win playoff games. And we all said, no, you don't have to. And so they
1: let them have a chance to do it, and they did it.
2: Yeah, you know, it goes back, you know, there was talk earlier in the season when we got into September, and Murph was making these different moves, and everybody's saying, yeah, now the players are putting themselves in a position. They got the division. They're putting themselves in a position to get ready for the postseason. It wasn't the players getting ready for the postseason. It was Murph putting them in position.
1: Yeah.
2: In position. And he was doing things like going out and putting pitchers in the middle of an inning. He did that. You notice in the last month he probably did it more than he did in any month of the whole season.
1: Yep.
2: That's his preparation, understanding, said, you know what? We're going to need that. I'm going to prepare them. I'm not going to leave a stone unturned. And I tell you, that pays off. And last night it paid off because we had guys coming in the game, not letting runs score, and we ended up winning a ball game.
0: Think about who didn't pitch for Milwaukee last night. We mentioned a staff of 13 on this postseason roster. And a lot of guys got the baseball last night trying to get them to the ninth inning and get the win, which they did. But Jojo Romero is available, didn't pitch, didn't get up in the bullpen. Drouin was up in the bullpen but didn't come into the baseball
2: game. That's right.
0: Chad Patrick was up in the bullpen, didn't come into the baseball game. Right there, Craig, there's three names right there. And I agree with your earlier statement. Doesn't mean that McGill is a no-go or Uribe is a no-go. Those guys will say they're good to go. But there's three names right there of guys who could pitch, who could come in and pitch after Logan Henderson, who are fresh today.
1: Well, I would say Chad Patrick out of that group is probably the guy that we'll see in today's game.
2: I agree.
1: For sure.
2: I agree totally.
1: Without a doubt, because he is a weapon in that bullpen for the Brewers. And I think the other thing is how they use certain guys. I thought yesterday they used Ashby earlier than we're seeing.
2: Yep.
1: They may use him later in today's game. So I think they've same with Sensatella. They've got these guys who can pitch in from middle relief on, and they use some, obviously, in yesterday's game because they had to. They can still use him today in completely different situations, too, which is all the benefit of really having those 13 pitchers here right now.
2: Yeah.
0: And we'll talk about this on the post-game show later tonight when we're looking ahead to Game 3, but Augie mentioned Robert Gasser as a possibility. I think he's in the mix. Dustin May, possibly. Again, we're going to get through game two.
1: Yeah, these will be for like Tuesday's start, probably.
0: Correct.
1: Yeah.
0: Correct. But we're going to get through game two first and hope the Brewers can get out to Petco Park in San Diego up to love in this best of five. When we come back on Brewers Extra Innings, more about game two. What are some of the keys to look for as the Brewers try to go up to love?
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0: Hey, this has been a blast. We are taking you up to the bottom of the hour when we'll join the Brewers Network, radio network. And the fellas here at American Family Field will then get you ready for 3:05-ish. Is when the first pitch is scheduled. Game 2, Brewers and Friars here from American Family Field. That's where we are in the camper out front as the lines are starting to get longer and longer and deeper, but everybody's excited to get inside and start making some racket again. Roof right now, yeah, still open, so we anticipate
1: supposed
0: it will
1: to be
0: stay
1: open.
0: That
1: yeah.
0: way.
1: That'd
0: supposed
1: be great.
0: Be yep.
1: That'd be great.
0: That's the word. That's Craig Kishon from Brewers TV, Jerry Augustine, former Brewer pitcher, joining me, Bob Brannon, as well. Back to your you called up the numbers, Craig, for Logan Henderson and how stingy he is in his starts. What is it, like three or less?
1: Yep, no more than three runs in any start. 23 starts. It's 23 big league starts.
0: So Michael King, also stingy pitcher on the hill, guys. So anticipating. Now watch this will go off the rails, but I'm anticipating another low-scoring affair here today if these pitchers do what they normally do.
1: Yeah, I think last night was a pretty

0: good indication score wise and, you know, key hits. That, I mean, look, the Brewers don't get those home runs. Who knows? But San Diego was probably lucky to get what they got early against the Miz as well. So I would anticipate this will continue here in this series for sure. But here's the thing, though. You're right. You don't know how this is going to pan out from performer to performer, because I quite frankly was a little bit surprised the Miz was off target.
1: That's right.
0: Yesterday it was just became a struggle. But that's playoff baseball, man. This is why some team has to face the hot team, and I think overall though the Brewers did just a terrific job of handling that scenario of you know, shutting down the Padres. But look, this Padre team has been so hot. They have not lost back-to-back games since September 1st and 2nd.
2: Wow.
0: I mean, that's a full month ago. And we know how good the Brewers and consistent they have been, too. There's not many teams that can pull that off. The Brewers are a team that can do that, and the Padres certainly have.
1: Yeah, you know, you look at every team has their key guys in lineup, and you look at a team like the San Diego Padres, it's got to be – Tatis, Machado, and probably Miro, that you got to really keep those guys on your wrap. Yeah. I thought the Brewers did a great job of that. But, you know, like you said, Craig, pitching, you have the great stats. You do all the things you have to do with pitching. Every game is something new. If you look on paper, this has a game that you could probably look at. It's going to be a low-scoring game, one that's going to come in. I think that what the goal of these pitchers are is let's keep the team in the game till late in the game. And if you go to late in the game, a lot of people will say the Brewers got the edge, because why? They score more runs than anybody in 7th, 8th, and 9th inning. And I think that's what they've been doing well. They played at 27 outs. They're pesky. You don't make a mistake against them, they're going to make you pay. You walk somebody in 7, 8, and 9, Brewers are going to make you pay. That's their contra, what they've been doing all year long. So it's going to be really interesting to see how they do.
0: And that was the Contreras home run yesterday.
1: That's right.
0: In the bottom of the 7th inning. So, you know, case in point, in a close game, you need the long ball, and those guys up near the top of the lineup can deliver.
1: Yeah.
2: I expect, fellas, because Augie mentioned earlier yesterday, total 21 men left on base. San Diego left 12 on base. The Brewers left 9 on base. So I'm expecting to see maybe a little more creativity, that if there's guys on base, how do we, you know, quote-unquote, manufacture runs? How do we do things? We saw the Brewers steal bases, but didn't see it really pay off and cash in. San Diego tried to steal bases a couple times. Contreras fires a strike down there. So do we see more bunting to get guys over? Do we see more hit and run here when both teams get guys on base? How do you try to manufacture more runs and you're not leaving so many on base?
1: Game will dictate it, don't you think, Craig? When you look first inning, they'll be a little bit more aggressive at the play. You won't see the bunting maybe as you will maybe from Hamilton. He always puts the ball in play. But I think as the game goes along, it changes. And it changes when you get late in the game and all of a sudden you look at both these bullpens are so good, you might see them moving runners over.
2: Yeah.
1: You're not going to see the guys on base via the walk. These two guys are going to go throw strikes, and I believe that's the goal is I don't want to walk anybody. I'm going to make you earn it, and it's going to be interesting to watch.
0: Yeah, and I think, too, you get second time through the order, for instance.
1: That's right.
0: You know, pitchers pitch a little bit differently. It might be a better scenario to try small ball, especially if you've got the right guys up there at the time, and the Brewers are not afraid of doing things like that, especially second time through their batting order. So We'll see, but here's the thing, man. This is what makes this team entertaining, because they can do all of this stuff,
1: yeah.
0: and they can just all of a sudden mix it in. I think when I was doing all the preview shows and whatnot, getting ready for the postseason and the podcast, I think one of the things that I stuck with off the top of the list of what I was most impressed with this Brewer offense compared to last year's team is the fact that any guy that's 1 through 9 in the order can get something started with 2 outs and nobody on. They're just really, really good.
1: Great point, Craig.
0: At doing
1: great
0: that. Point. And we saw a couple of scenarios yesterday where they started to make a threat even after the home runs.
1: Yes,
0: I agree. And those were all with 2 outs. So that's the thing. This team is really tough for any opponent to get that third and final out of an inning.
1: Oh, I agree. You take all the stats, 2 out hits late in the game, scoring runs, whatever it is. You look at the major league stats, the Brewers are always at the top. all these little things, striking out less, or getting on base, stealing bases in situations. They all do the little things. And like you think, like you said, Craig, 1 through 9, anybody, if you're in the ball game, you can make a difference, and they really believe that.
2: When you have a team that is built like that, and, okay, you have a game like last night, and say, hey, fellas, we left too many guys on base. We had a lot more opportunities to score more than 3 runs and not do it with the long ball. Because there was traffic, right? I mean, both
1: That's
2: teams
1: right.
2: had a lot of traffic. So when you look at that and you reevaluate and say, we can't waste those opportunities when they present themselves, if they present themselves today, the Brewers are built for that, right? You're not having this conversation this afternoon and saying, how do we manufacture more runs? I don't know. You know, we're not used to doing it that way. The Brewers are used to doing it that way. I don't know if San Diego, Craig, can say the same thing when it comes to trying to get their 12 men left on base in more often.
0: Well, I think San Diego clearly relies on extra base hits. One
1: yes,
0: swing of the bat, extra
1: yep.
0: base hits.
1: Yep.
0: I mean, you mentioned those three guys, Augie. They're swinging for home runs. And, you know, we saw that in this city for a long, long time, the way the offense was built.
1: Absolutely.
0: They're paying some superstar players to hit the ball hard, and that's what they get paid to do. I think the thing that they can counter with, though, that we saw last night that I was really impressed with was the San Diego defense.
1: That's right.
0: I mean, the Brewers stranded runners because there were some outstanding plays made.
2: Cronenworth at second.
0: Yeah.
1: What a great play.
0: There were some outstanding plays, and they got to the ball in the outfield. You look at later in the game, Christian Yelich had a chance to drive in a run with one out at third base, and he hits the ball perfectly the other way to left field, but the ball hung just a little too long.
1: Yeah.
0: You know, you get that run in, and suddenly you're starting to score some runs here again, and then they're productive outs. They didn't have – and Terang missed on a bunt as well.
1: Yep.
0: They didn't have the productive outs, I thought, last night. That's one thing on the Brewers' side that they lacked. They tried. But you know that's got to be one of the top things offensively. They got to execute that.
1: Well, you know, and I think where you look at it, you say, okay, what do the managers do? And Murph does it as well as anybody. I think Craig Stammen does a great job. Counter, you counter with pitching what you have on base. And I think both coaches know that they have a great bullpen. They have great bullpen for every pitcher pitches in a different spot, like we saw Ashby early last night. Murph wanted something to change that game. He wanted to get the game in his favor. He brought in Ashby right away. So it's going to be really interesting to see the counter moves, but how everybody uses it.
2: You know, fans will say sometimes, hey, I don't pay for a ticket to the baseball game to watch managers make moves. But, and that's true, it's not sexy, it's not exciting, but both these managers, boy, they both pressed the right buttons. It was anybody's ball
0: that's
2: game
0: right.
2: all the way to the final out, but they both gave their teams, their respected teams, chances to win that ball game because of all the wheels that were turning last night.
0: Yeah, and you think of how they've done it too. You know,
1: yep.
0: Murph just absolutely took over this team, you know, 3 years ago. And Stammen's come in, and look at that horrendous start they had this year.
1: I know.
0: I mean, to be not good in the first half and be absolutely great in the second half is not an easy thing to do. That's just not flipping a switch with guys. That's figuring out some things and changing some attitudes and changing some strategies too.
1: Yeah.
0: And I think he did an excellent job of that. He's a strategist guy too.
1: You can tell it. You can tell
0: no
1: it by
0: doubt.
1: The way he does. And you know, moving guys like they didn't have anybody stable at first. They had Tatis at first for a while.
2: Yeah.
1: Then now they move him back out the outfield. Put France. France had a career year this year. But you look at this team. Everybody has to make the moves. And I thought the San Diego Padres, the way they made the moves and putting Cronenweather at second base and being Bogarts at third or at short. I mean, They've got a good ball club, and they've been playing well. They're 18-6, just like the Brewers in the month of September. That's pretty
0: yep.
1: good.
0: Yep.
2: All right, we got to leave the camper, guys, in 1 minute. So this is how we end the warm-up show. Prediction, Augie, game 2. Who wins?
1: Well, I tell you, this is going to be so close. I think if the game goes late, even though they have Mason Miller, I think it favors the Brewers. I'm going to say the Brewers are going to win 4-3.
0: I had 5-3. I'm going to go them scoring a little bit more here. And I think Terang's going to have a nice bounce back type game, and and I think he's going to help you be a table setter up there.
1: I agree with you.
2: I'm going to go Brewers 4-3. Little kind of similar vibe to yesterday, and I'm going

0: let's say Cooper Pratt is the X factor. Cooper Pratt figures it out and comes up with a big base hit.
1: Interesting.
0: In this ballgame. We shall see. And the three of us are going to talk about it on Brewers Extra Innings, so make sure you dial us in from American Family Field to talk about Game 2 and preview Game 3. For Jerry Augustine and Craig Kishon from Brewers TV, I'm Bob Brainerd. Thanks to Ann for setting up the camper. Brewer Baseball coming your way next. Stick around and enjoy Game 2.
2: October has arrived, and the crew is ready to answer the call.
3: 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Onward.
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4: After a thrilling Game 1 victory in the Division Series last night, the Brewers are back in action against the San Diego Padres, gearing up for Game 2 of the National League Division Series from American Family Field. Hi again, everybody. Jeff Levering with you alongside is Lane Grindle, and our producer and engineer is Kent Sommerfeld. Josh Maurer along for the party as well. The roof is wide open today, so we will not have any controversy, at least at the beginning part of this ball game. Not that there was any controversy to begin with anyway. The Brewers, after a 3-2 victory last night and taking the series lead, give the baseball to Logan Henderson in game number 2. He will make his playoff debut. And the San Diego Padres will counter with their ace right-hander Michael King, who wins 7 scoreless innings against the Chicago Cubs in the wild card series on Tuesday. We crank up the On Deck Show built by Menards, and we come back on the Brewers Radio Network.
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0: between the Brewers and the San Diego Padres. And Lane, a lot of conversation about last night's ball game, of course, but lost in all of the shuffle is that the Brewers and the Padres played inverse games offensively. It was the Padres that manufactured a couple of runs and the Brewers that played long ball.
1: Yeah, that is not how you would have seen that matchup coming into this series. The Padres, the team that has seen with the more power, they hit 183 home runs over the course of the regular season, and the Brewers, all the talk really for all of the season about the Brewers was, can they hit home runs in the postseason, because everybody assumes you have to hit home runs to win in the postseason. Well, the Brewers did it last night. They come away with a victory, and now they sit in a great position. If they can go up 2-0 here today, they will take control of this series heading to San Diego.
0: Tough task. They got Michael King in their sights. He's been good against the Brewers. He has never beaten Milwaukee in the course of his career, but really good numbers, a 2.96 ERA in four starts.
1: Yeah, just kind of tough luck that he's never been in the win column against the Brewers, because he's pitched very well against the crew over the course of his career, and he was great against the Cubs in that wild card series on Tuesday. Took that no-hitter into the seventh inning, gave up just the one hit over the course of that game for Michael King. So he's their ace, he's their best. This is the game they want to try to go steal on the road to flip the home field advantage back to San Diego.
0: And quickly, Lane, you got Logan Henderson making his postseason debut. Feels like he's stone cold out there on the mound, but he's got to be feeling something today.
1: You would think so, right? Look, he's been so good in every big spot. He started opposite of Tarek Skubal at Dodger Stadium. He didn't flinch. He outdueled him. So you feel like he's prepared for this moment, but this is different than anything he's ever done before. So you just hope that the young man goes out there and stays true to who he is, because if he does that, he'll be just fine.
0: Hope you file their nails, everybody, because we're going to be biting them here pretty soon. Inching closer to game two of the division series, we'll chat with Brewers manager Pat Murphy when we come back on the Brewers Radio Network.
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0: 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Jeff Levering joined by Brewers manager Pat Murphy. And Murph, let's just address the ninth inning before we get through anything else. But the ball off of the tension wires, you probably had the best look of anybody looking down that third baseline, and the play that ended up transpiring on the Ty France ball. I think a lot of credit needs to go to Jackson Churio, too, for sticking with it and making the play, first and foremost, and making sure the ball didn't drop. He makes the out. But the explanation that you were getting from the umpires and the ground rules is just something we don't see very often.
5: I've never seen it. Been in Milwaukee 11 years, and I've never seen it hit the roof in any practice situation, whatever. I knew that was the rule. I couldn't tell exactly what happened and just waited for the powers to be to make the official ruling, and I think we're very fortunate.
0: Talk about your bullpen and the work that they did yesterday. Mizorowski goes the four innings, finishes strong, but the bullpen really stepped up in a big way for you guys last night.
5: Yeah, it's been happening all year.

0: As you know, Jeff, it's all hands on deck, and all these guys have contributed in one way or the other. And I just, you know, it's again last night. They came in different spots than they're used to. DL Hall pitching in leverage, Senzatella pitching in that situation. They all did a great job, to be quite honest with you. And they limited the damage. And whoever got brought into a jam three different times, we got into a big jam. And all three times that reliever brought in the game got out of it.
1: And for Trevor Megill to go multiple innings, and he gets four outs. He'd only done that twice before during the regular season. You're talking about availability for game number two. I'm assuming you try and stay away from him, but at the same time, all hands are on deck here in the playoffs.
0: Yeah, I think you can't underestimate what the guys can do. I think they're very, very capable, and the emotion and adrenaline that's involved with an off day tomorrow, I think both teams will have everybody available.
1: Yeah. More with Murph in just a moment on the Brewers Radio Network.
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1: Back with more of Pat Murphy in his office, heading into game number two of this National League Division Series game. And we'll focus on the pitching again and the matchup on the mound in game two, Logan Henderson against Michael King. Talk about Logan first, his first postseason experience. It's his first start. But from the way that he has approached his starts, it just feels like the guy doesn't have a ton of emotion when he's out there on the mound. And that's something you got to have here in the postseason.
0: I think he's well equipped. He's been as consistent a pitcher as we've had, right on par with Miz, and really been effective and given us consistent six inning starts. I'm like anyone else. First time you're doing it in the postseason with all that adrenaline, you hope it doesn't affect him negatively. But I really trust this kid. I really do. And I believe in him, and, hopefully he can do it. On the other hand, the King guy is, he's special. You know, I think he's one of the most underrated pitchers in the game. I've said that for 2 years. His angle, his arsenal, makes him really, really effective.
1: I want to ask you one thing about last night's approach for the Padres against Mizorowski. Ton of foul balls in the first four innings against Miz. What did Logan Henderson learn from that, from their approach against Miz, and what he can do today?
0: Yeah, I don't think there's like an approach that says I'm going to follow this ball off on purpose. I think it's, they're very aggressive, and they're not surprised by what's coming, and they know how to lay off stuff not in the zone. So they're a very aggressive team, and they're on point. And whether it's 102 or 92, they're swinging.
1: I finish up with King. You talked about it. He's got great stuff, changeup, really good off speed with the slider slash

0: curveball, whatever he's calling it these days. It moves a lot, but you got a lot of lefties in the lineup today.
1: Yeah, I mean, he's got the everything moving for him. His changeups down and away to lefties, very good. He throws that sweeper, a very good pitch. Slider, very good pitch. And then he throws the two-seamer, which is into lefties, coming back as a strike. He's been really, really good against us. I mean, as good as, if I had to pick five pitchers in the last 5 years that have been really good against us, King would be in that list.
0: All right, Murph, thanks for the time. Good luck in game two this afternoon.
1: Thank you, Jeff.
0: All right. Brewers manager Pat Murphy, On Deck Show built by Menards, continues in just a moment on the Brewers Radio Network.
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5: Back with you on the On Deck Show, Bill Byman, Arch, Brewers and Padres getting set for game two of this NLDS. Brewers leading this series 1-0 after the 3-2 thrilling victory last night in game one. Let's take a look at the NL Central standings, brought to you by Central Standard Craft Distillery. Again, the Brewers won the Central, fourth year in a row. We've gone through that. Instead, let's look at what's going on in the playoff bracket. Yesterday was day one of the NLDS and ALDS across the board, so all four games were played. White Sox 3-0 winners in Cleveland over the Guardians, so they take a 1-0 lead in that series. The American League is off today, so those two teams have an off day today. They'll continue the series tomorrow in Cleveland. Same thing for Tampa Bay and New York down in St. Petersburg. Tampa Bay 1-0 shutout victory over the Yankees yesterday. They'll have a day off in Florida and then play game two tomorrow. The Dodgers 5-3 winners in game one at Dodgers Stadium yesterday afternoon over the Atlanta Braves. Game two of that series will come up today a little bit later on tonight. 7 o'clock is actually your start time for that one tonight between the Braves and the Dodgers. Any great tailgate starts with Central Standards Brandy Old Fashioned in a can and Door County Cherry Vodka Lemonade, or their new mule, Central Standard, crafted together. 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Joey Ortiz made the roster, was in the lineup yesterday. Andrew Vaughn also made the roster despite having that sickness at the end of the regular season. He pinch hit late in the game yesterday for the Brewers. When we come back, we're going to listen to Joey Ortiz and Cooper Pratt meet with the media earlier today here at American Family Field before game two of this NLDS. That's coming up next on the On Deck Show, built by Menards on the Brewers Radio Network.
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5: Back with you on the On Deck Show, built by Menards, Brewers and Padres, getting set for game two of this NLDS here this afternoon in Milwaukee. And earlier today, both Joey Ortiz and Cooper Pratt met with the media, and they were asked about the environment last night and their reaction to it.
11: It was pretty electric. When we came out, it was packed from the start. Wasn't like your typical regular season game where fans start to trickle in, and by the second inning you look up and it's full. It was full before we even got out there, and they really brought it, and it was fun, man. It was exciting.
12: Joey Murph says you're part of the Sal-led brigade that kind of hides your injuries a little bit. Truthfully, how are you feeling? How's the abdomen? How's the knee?
13: I feel good. Just ready to compete.
14: Joey, you had a pretty good view down the third baseline of that Ty France ball yesterday off the cable. What was your view of it? Did you think it was going foul? What was just kind of your view watching that play?
13: Yeah, I thought it was going foul. I don't think it was going to stay fair at all. And then, you know, it hit the roof, and then it came back fair. But, I mean, he hit it so high, I didn't really think it had a shot to get out. I thought it was going to be foul, if anything.
15: Cooper, going back to what you said before, was there a moment you kind of were able to look around and soak it in a little bit, or was it more just kind of in game mode once you got out onto the field?
11: Yeah, when we did the intros and stuff, and maybe when we ran out, looked around, and it was cool. But after that, it just went back to like a normal, not normal, but back to the game.
16: Do it roll left.
14: For both of you, we saw the strength of the Padres bullpen last night. It's well known just how good these guys are at the back end of the bullpen. How does the approach change? What do you guys kind of have to do at the end of the games to you know, really make these guys work and kind of get them out of the game as soon as possible or find success against that bullpen?
13: Yeah, I mean, I think any team in the big leagues, their bullpen is going to be great. I think everyone throws 100 with movement now. So it's like, it's just about battling, competing, trying to swing at good pitches and, you know, taking things one pitch at a time. And we see what happened yesterday. And, you know, William had a great at-bat off Morahone, who's like one of the best relievers in the game. So, I think it's just taking it one pitch at a time.
12: Cooper, is there any added challenge of flipping the page to today with the pretty quick turnaround late night last night and then getting here kind of early today?
11: I looked up last night after the game and it was like 12 o'clock, which I'm not used to, but no, went home, packed straight to bed, woke up, feel good. I mean, it's no different than the regular season. You play a night game than a day game. No, I mean, we don't really have control of when the games are, so you just got to be ready to go.
17: Cooper, did anybody give you a heads up as to the manager not liking to slap five when you're going through the lines there at the start of the game?
11: I think I saw something at the beginning of the year on social media when I was in Nashville. And then I just made sure I was kind of watching as I was going through the high fives, and I was like, all right, I'm not gonna be surprised by this.
18: I was going to ask you about Murph too, Cooper. It's been a while since that game in New York. How has your relationship with Murph changed, maybe for the better even, if anything good came of that after that happened against the Mets?
11: No, I mean, I probably deserved it. You never want to be benched. And I think the media made it bigger than it was. I didn't think it was, obviously it's not ideal, but I think it was made bigger than it should have been. I I knew that I messed up. There's no

0: everyone knows what he's capable of, and then you get to the postseason, it seems like he flips a switch to be even better, which is pretty crazy because he's already a great ball player. And I think he just wants the moment, you know. He wants the big moments, and when they come, it seems that, you know, he has a lot of success in it, and he's a great ball player, and we need him to keep doing that.
1: Oh, for either guy, now that you have the first game in hand, how do you view the importance of trying to get game two so you can have a real commanding lead in the series going back to San Diego?
2: Who is it for?
1: Either one of you guys, both of you.
3: I mean, you always want to win the first one, right?
1: Yeah.
3: Hopefully we can win in three. I mean, everyone wants to win as little as possible. But you want to come out of here, want to win two? We want to win all of them. But I think it was big yesterday to win the first one and have that for us and come into the day ready to play.
1: Joey, you've had a few at-bats against Michael King early this year and throughout your career. What do you remember seeing from him, and is there anything that you take into that matchup tonight?
0: I mean, for King, you know, I think he moves the ball around well. I think he misses the barrel a lot, and that's obviously what you try to do as a pitcher, and I think he knows how to pitch really well. And I mean, I think it comes down to the same thing, you know, taking everything a pitch at a time and, you know, try and get something in the middle and hammer it.
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16: 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Niger Morgan, Tony Plush just throughout the ceremonial first pitch, followed by Eric Thames, who somehow got bigger since we saw him this summer. Looks like Bruce Banner got angry. Eric Thames just threw out the first pitch as well here before game two of this NLDS between the Brewers and the Padres. 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
16: 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The Padres lead off with Fernando Tatis Jr. in right field. Batting second in left field, Dustin Harris. Manny Machado in the three hole for the Padres. He's at third base. The cleanup batter is

0: the first baseman, Ty France. Batting fifth in center field, Jackson Merrill. Gavin Sheets will bat sixth. He's the designated hitter. Xander Bogaerts is the shortstop, batting seventh. Batting eighth and catching is Luis Campusano. And batting ninth is the second baseman, Jake Cronenworth. Again for the Padres, Tatis, Harris, Machado, France, Merrill, Sheets, Bogaerts, Campusano, and Cronenworth. And on the mound for the Padres is their ace, the right-hander, Michael King. The Brewers will lead off with Jackson Churio in left field. Batting second is the second baseman, Bryce Terang. Batting third at first base, Jake Bowers. Cleanup hitter is the catcher, William Contreras. Batting fifth is center fielder, Garrett Mitchell. Christian Yelich gets the start at designated hitter. He bats sixth. Batting seventh in right field, Sal Frelick. Batting eighth is shortstop, Cooper Pratt. And batting ninth and playing third base here this afternoon, David Hamilton. Again for the Brewers, Churio, Terang, Bowers, Contreras, Mitchell, Yelich, Frelick, Pratt, and Hamilton. And on the mound for the Crew is their young stud, Logan Henderson. The umpires presented by Cannon and Duffy. Down the right field line is Nick Marley. Brendan Miller is down the left field line. The first base umpires, the crew chief Alfonso Marquez. Nick Lentz at second base, Quinn Walcott at third base, and Lance Barrett has home plate here today for game two of this NLDS. Cannon and Duffy, trusted by Wisconsin families since 1985. Just like the umpires keep the game fair, Cannon and Duffy fights for justice when it matters most. Cannon and Duffy, Milwaukee's trusted personal injury attorneys. Brewers and Padres, game two of this NLDS. We are moments away. We'll have more after this on the On Deck Show, built by Menards, on the Brewers Radio Network.
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5: 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Game two of the division series, Brewers and Padres. Michael King for the Padres. Logan Henderson, his postseason debut for the Brewers. 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
3: 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Logan Henderson was not healthy a year ago. Was unable to be on the Brewers postseason roster. He gets the start in Game 2 of the NLDS here in 2026. With the Brewers leading the series 1-0. And with the play-by-play, here's Jeff Lever.
4: Thanks so much, Landon. A reminder, this copyright broadcast presented by authority of the Milwaukee Brewers Baseball Club may not be reproduced, retransmitted in any form, and the accounts and descriptions of this game may not be disseminated without the express written consent of the Milwaukee Brewers Baseball Club. Logan Henderson all set to go for his postseason debut. Faced the Padres out in San Diego earlier this season. Threw the ball well. Tired down the stretch. Made one bad-ish pitch to Jackson Merrill. Merrill hit it for a two-run home run. Brewers ended up losing the game 3-2. Brewers have had leads against the Padres in virtually every game they've played against them this season. As Logan Henderson gets all set to go, just waiting for the TV side to give us the go-ahead. Get a thumbs up from the red hat, and we are ready to go. Fernando Tatis Jr. digs in to lead things off against Henderson. Roof open, not a cloud in the sky. Shadows will certainly be a factor over the course of the game. Henderson ready to work, and his first pitch of Game 2 is on the way, and it's down and away for ball one. 95-mile-an-hour fastball, 1-0 on Tatis. First pitch of Brewers baseball brought to you by Carbless. Premium cocktails in a can. Enjoy every pitch at American Family Field. And find Carbless right here inside the stadium. Carbless, this is more. Pitch, a swing and a miss, and a changeup, and it's 1-1. Tatis 1-for-5 last night in Game 1. He is 3-for-12 so far in the postseason. Right-handed hitter, Henderson's pitch is high and outside with a fastball. Two balls and a strike. Henderson, each of his last three appearances, five innings apiece. And the pitch count was relatively high, 95, 87, and 87 in those three starts, respectively. The 2-1, fouled back into the net. Count even to two balls and two strikes. Tatis with a big cut at that fastball. 68 beautiful degrees at our first pitch today. Tatis waiting on a 2-2 pitch from Logan Henderson. The stretch, here it comes. It's high. And trying to get a feel for that fastball early is Logan Henderson. He's thrown one changeup in the sequence thus far to Tatis. Tatis 0-for-3 against Logan out in San Diego in August. 3-2, and here's the pitch. Changeup, swing and a miss. He struck him out. One away in the opening inning on the first strikeout of the game for Logan Henderson. Not a great pitch, but it had enough action on it to get Tatis out in front. Ortho ASAP, strike out, don't strike out. And get back to the active lifestyle that you want. Ortho ASAP, see a specialist today, orthowisconsin.com. Dustin Harris is the hitter. Couple of hits in the opener last night. Left-handed batter, the pitch. Swing and a miss to the fastball, and it's 0-1. Critical to get that first out and settle into the start for Logan Henderson. Harris slightly open stance, very upright in the box. The pitch, fouled back in the net. Fastball at 95, and it's 0-2. Harris, the Padres are his third team this year. He was also with the White Sox and the Astros. Stuck in San Diego. Part of a platoon out in left field. Straight away in the outfield for the Brewers. Straight up on the infield. The 0-2 pitch from Logan Henderson. Check swing. He went. He's gone. Another change up, and Logan Henderson is 2 out of 2 in strikeouts. And here's Manny Machado as the cheers go to boos very quickly. Manny Machado 2 for 4 with a double last night. He's 5 for 11 so far this postseason. Right-handed hitter is Henderson. Kicks and deals on Machado, and it's a strike with a cut on the outside corner. Machado darts a look back at Lance Barrett, our home plate umpire. He's got a challenge available, didn't use it. 0-1 on Manny Machado. 30 homers in the regular season. Pitch is right down the middle for a strike with a fastball, and it's 0-2. Fans on their feet again. It'd be like this all afternoon. Two-strike pitch from Logan Henderson. Kick, and here it comes. Fouled back into the net. Fastball at 97 from Logan Henderson. Say the blood's pumping through those veins easily. Two strikes on Manny Machado. And time used by the Padre third baseman. The Brewers defensively today. It's Churio, Mitchell, Frelich in the outfield, left to right. Hamilton, Pratt on the left side. Terang and Bowers on the right side. William Contreras does the catching. Two strikes on Manny Machado. Wide open stance. Henderson kicks and deals. Misses outside with a fastball. He has yet to throw a changeup in the sequence. Machado went 0 for 3 of the strikeout against Logan Henderson back in August. Time called, and apparently one of the rosin bags was in the line of sight of Manny Machado, so he makes Logan Henderson kick it off the back of the mound. Gamesmanship. The sheriff is back on the rubber now. Logan Henderson. 1-2 on Manny Machado. Here comes. Changeup missed away. First changeup he's thrown in the sequence. 2 balls and 2 strikes. Remember yesterday, it took Jacob Mizorowski 25 pitches to get through the first inning. This is the 15th from Henderson. 2-2 pitch. Check swing. Did he go? No, says Alfonso Marquez, the crew chief over at first base. Side angle. Probably got it right. 3 balls and 2 strikes. 42,000 plus probably didn't agree with it. 3 balls, 2 strikes. Henderson deals again. And he missed. It's a 2-out walk to Manny Machado as he flips the bat to the side and extends the inning. He reached with 2 outs against Mizorowski last night with a double, but Ty France struck out against Miz to end the inning. So a 2-out walk after Henderson was in front, nothing in two. And now it's Ty France who hit the fly ball off of the tension wires heard around the world last night. Ty France waiting. First pitch is popped up foul just in front of us. And it's 0-1. France homered against Logan Henderson back in August. 1-for-4 last night was France at 295 in the regular season. 21 home runs, drove in 72. It was a late game last night. The 0-1 to tie France. Henderson from the stretch and the pitch. Strike on the outside corner. It's 0-2. Hit the high fly ball in the left field line. Jackson Churio got under it. It hit those tension wires in fair territory. Play it as it lies. Ground rules were correct. And that's all we'll say about it. Here's the 0-2 pitch from Logan Henderson. Just missed off the outside corner. No challenge from Contreras. One ball and two strikes.
5: Boy, that's a good miss on 0-2.
4: Right where you want to be, at the knees, and it missed by not even half an inch. Three straight fastballs from Henderson. 1-2 pitch. Skips in the dirt and back to the backstop. He threw a changeup, and it got by Contreras. And meandering his way to second base is Manny Machado. It'll be a wild pitch from Logan Henderson. So going from two quick outs and thinking you're going to get through this first inning quickly, it's been an extra 10 pitches or so to try and get through it. And now a man in scoring position for France. Two coming back. Lined and into right center, base hit by France. Machado will come around and score, and the Padres have a 1-0 lead. So a walk, a wild pitch, and Ty France hit a fastball in the outer part of the plate into right center. 1-0 San Diego. They strike first, just as they did in last night's game. They scored twice in the second inning. And Logan Henderson allows a first inning run. Pretty good piece of hitting right there from Ty France. Never tried to go in on him at any point in that sequence. As Jackson Merrill digs in. And Merrill is swinging a miss at a fastball, and it's 0-1. Taking a bit of the life out of this crowd early with that run scoring, but it's the first. The 0-1 to Jackson Merrill. It's high and wide, one ball and one strike, and now this inning is getting long for Logan Henderson. We mentioned in his last three outings, all five innings apiece, 95 pitches, 87 pitches, 87 pitches to end his season. The 1-1. Looping liner and caught by Terang at second base. The side is retired. Henderson gives up a run on the base hit by France. The wild pitch came back to bite him. Brewers come up with Churio, Terang, and Bowers against Michael King when we return. 1-0 San Diego on the Brewers Radio Network presented by American Family Insurance.
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4: Jackson Churio leads things off of the Brewers in the home half of inning number one, trailing 1-0 against Michael King and the Padres. King makes his second postseason start this year, went 7 scoreless against the Cubs on Tuesday earlier this week. First pitch from King to Churio is good for a strike, and it's 0-1. Churio, the 2-run game-tying home run last night, came in the bottom half of the third inning. His 5th career postseason home run, already the Brewers franchise record. The 0-1 chopper fouled at home plate, and the count goes to 0-2 on Jackson Churio. First inning brought to you by Quick Trip. Get cheese, mountain cheese, or pepperoni pizzas for just $5 when you order ahead at the Quick Trip Rewards app with Quick Trip, proud partner of Brewers Baseball. Churio down in the count 0-2. Here comes King to the plate. And it's down and away with a sweeper. That is his signature pitch. Heard Pat Murphy talking about it against the right-handed hitters. Got to beware of that sweeper. And for the left-handed batters, be aware of the changeup. Very underrated, had a great season, a dozen wins this year. His windup and 1-2 to Churio. Ground ball hit to third. Machado with a backhand behind the bag. Slings it across just in time to get Churio by a half a step. One up and one down for Bryce Terang. Brewers Baseball brought to you by Miller Lite, the original light beer. Great taste, only 96 calories. It's Miller time. Bryce Terang, 0-4-3 with a walk and a stolen base last night. 21 home runs during the regular season. The pitch from King is high for ball one. Brewers faced King back in May. He was matched up against Jacob Mizorowski. Got a no decision, but he pitched well. 1-0 pitch. Terang looked at a ball. Two balls and no strikes. 5 2/3 that night in Milwaukee. One run, 6 hits, struck out 5. Mizorowski threw 7 scoreless innings, but the Padres had a 3-run home run from Gavin Sheets in the 9th inning to win it. 2-0 pitch to Terang. It's a strike. Fastball right around belt high. Two balls and a strike. 1-0 San Diego on the 2-out RBI single from Ty France. The 2-1. Chopper hit past the mound. Machado playing in on the grass, throws to first, and he gets Terang by a half a step. If Machado's not playing in, protecting against a possible bump, that's a base hit. Machado got a good read and throws out Terang. Two are up and two are down in this first inning. Remember, the Brewers in the first inning yesterday saw just 7 pitches from Robbie Ray. Started having some better at-bats second time through. That's when they got to Ray. Eventual 3-2 win for Milwaukee. Pitch to Bowers, misses up and away. One ball and no strikes. Packed house. I'd say right now, folks are a bit stunned after that first inning run. Here's the 1-0 pitch to Bowers. It's high. Two balls and no strikes. Get some life into this place. They'll get there. It took some time last night, too. Jackson Churio home run in the third inning lit this place up. 2-0 pitch to Bowers. Ground ball right to shortstop. Off the side of the mound, Bogaerts has it, throws him out. 3 ground balled outs to the left side of the infield, and King goes 1-2-3 through the top of the Brewers' order. We're off and running in Milwaukee. 1-0 Padres on the Brewers Radio Network, presented by American Family Insurance.
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4: Second inning in Milwaukee, 1-0 San Diego. Logan Henderson threw 24 pitches in that first inning. Surrendered the two-out walk to Manny Machado, threw a wild pitch to get him to second base, and then Ty France brought him home. Brewers went 1-2-3 against Michael King in the bottom half of the inning. Gavin Sheets, a late addition to the starting lineup, digs in. First pitch is a changeup outside for ball one. Gavin Sheets hit .212 in the regular season, 17 home runs, and 48 runs batted in. He has had one postseason at bat, and it was a memorable one. The 1-0 is low, two balls, no strikes. It was a pinch hit. Two-run home run off of Daniel Palencia, pitch that he picked off the dirt, essentially, and hit out for a two-run homer. 2-0 to Sheets. Is high, three balls, no strikes. Fastball at 91. So Logan Henderson was 95-97 in the opening inning. Now he's 3-0 on Gavin Sheets. Let's see if he's got a green light. Xander Bogaerts is on deck, and then Camposano, 3-0. That's a strike. 3-1 on Sheets. Third postseason appearance for Sheets. 3-1 pitch. Check swing to

0: go? No, he says, at third base. And I don't think anybody is in agreement with that, with the exception of the Padres dugout. Side angle of said check swing, and oh my goodness gracious, he went three-quarters of the way through. I'm not sure what Quinn Walcott was watching.
1: I think that's the worst one I've seen all season.
0: That was really bad. No other way to describe that. Well, now if you're Logan Henderson, you get back to work against Bogarts, who takes a strike with a changeup. Try and get yourself ground ball and get rid of Bogarts and Sheets at the same time. 0-1 on Xander Bogarts. It was 1-for-3 with a walk in game one. The Padres given a gift in this second inning. Bowers holds the Sheets, not a threat to run at first base. The 0-1 is off the plate away with a cut fastball. One ball and one strike. Bogarts, the native of Aruba, playing in his 58th career postseason game. Played a ton of postseason games with the Red Sox before coming to San Diego. 1-1. Lined foul left side off the netting above the Padres dugout. Bogarts has changed his grip with his bat since the beginning of the season. He's going more of a Ty Cobb open. There's some space between both of his hands as he holds the handle. He does that to try and balance it, apparently, but it's worked for him. Here comes the 1-2. Pop up into shallow left. Out is Pratt. Out is Churio. It's Hamilton over the shoulder who makes the catch. Three Brewers converge. It was Hamilton to make the play over the shoulder. Some sod got laid up in shallow left in fair territory as well. But Hamilton just saved everybody's bacon. He had the speed to get it, and he just made a catch like he was a wide receiver catching one in the bucket. Outstanding play by Hamilton for out number one. I don't think people realize in the crowd what a great play that was. Incredible effort by David Hamilton. Sheets back to first base. One away for Campusano. Campusano, an RBI single in last night's game, and takes down and away for ball one. Also, the fact that none of those three players collided in any violent way, also impressive. Good communication. 1-0 pitch. Taken low with a changeup. And the count, 2 balls, no strikes, and Henderson falling behind pretty consistently. This is a very aggressive lineup. Heard Pat Murphy talking about it in his pregame chat today. Not that these guys swing to foul pitches off, but they did a lot of that last night. 2-0 is low. 3 balls and no strikes. And Logan Henderson trying to find his command. Walks have not been a big deal for him. He's already walked 2 batters in this game. Walked as many as 3 2 different times this season. 3-0 to Campusano. And he looked at a strike at the knees and a challenge.
2: Pitch is called a strike. The batter is challenging.
0: And he's going to win this challenge. That pitch was maybe a foot low. Probably not a foot low, but it was very low. Lance Bear was trying to help him out, but that was so low that they don't put the distance on it. So ball four, second walk of the inning. First and second for Jake Cronenworth. That and all ABS challenges powered by Pella Windows and Doors of Wisconsin. And now we will get a trip to the mound by the pitching coach, Chris Hook.
1: He felt pretty confident that Campusano was going to get that right as quickly as he challenged. And it's not really a leverage type of situation that you would normally challenge. So clearly he felt that that was an easy overturn, and he was right.
0: Chris Hook out there. Potawatomi Sportsbook trip to the mound, wall-to-wall screens, elite dining, over 95 kiosks. It's a fan's dream. Potawatomi Sportsbook, become a legend. So, again, the command for Logan Henderson

0: Not great so far. Struck out the first two batters very quickly, Tatis and Harris, but the walk to Machado has opened the door for the last six batters have reached going back to the first inning. And now this crowd's going to try and get behind Logan Henderson. 19 walks during the regular season and 18 starts for Logan Henderson. And six of those came in two different appearances. I'm starting to sense some tenseness as Jake Cronenworth digs in, the number nine hitter for the Padres. Drove in a run in last night's game, the fielder's choice. Left-handed batter pitched to Cronenworth, hit down the left field line. Churio gives it a run. He is back and makes the catch on the warning track. And back to second goes Sheets. So one pitch out on Cronenworth. That's exactly what Henderson wanted. If he wasn't going to get a ground ball to get out of the inning, a one pitch out will also do the trick. Fernando Tatis Jr., his second plate appearance of the game. Big games call for Big League Shine. 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Pitch to Tatis, swing and a fly ball out to left. Churio is there, inning over. Well, that was a magical meeting at the mound by Chris Hook. He throws just two pitches, and Logan Henderson gets out of it. No runs, no hits, two left for the Padres. Bottom of the second coming up. 1-0 San Diego on the Brewers Radio Network, presented by American Family Insurance.
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0: William Contreras leads it off for the Brewers. Bottom of the second inning against Michael King. 1-0 in San Diego. 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Homered last night in the seventh inning. First pitch from King. 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Here comes King to the plate. Squares to bunt, pulls it back, and takes a sweeper for a strike. 1-1. Contreras' third career postseason homer. 1-1 pitch. Swing and a miss. There's that sweeper again. One ball and two strikes. King came over to the Padres in the Juan Soto deal that sent him to the Yankees. King has pitched in the postseason before. Appearances with the Yankees originally, and then each of the last 3 years with the Padres. He is making his fourth postseason start. 1-2 on Contreras. King deals. Swing and a miss. Fastball. First strikeout for Michael King. He just blew that fastball right by William Contreras. One away. Four up and four down for King, and now it's Garrett Mitchell. Mitchell 1-for-3, a walk and a stolen base last night. He's the one that started the third inning uprising in last night's game. Right now, the shadows, I'm sure, are having an effect on how the hitters are seeing at the moment. Pitch to Mitchell is high. One ball and no strikes. The roof wide open today. The outfield is covered in shadows, but the light coming through the panels on the right side of the field presenting a bit of a glare. The 1-0. Swing and a miss. And Mitchell, even in the count, one ball and one strike. Second base, shortstop, and the third base positions all in the sunlight, as well as the pitcher. Batter is in the shadows. 1-1. Mitchell pounds it into the ground. That was the changeup. One ball and two strikes. Christian Yelich is on deck. King winds and deals on 1-2. This is outside. Give him another sinker. This set at 90 miles an hour. Certainly looked like it had changeup action on it. Two balls, two strikes on Mitchell. Going away again. Here's the pitch. Wave and a miss. He struck him out. That was the changeup. Back-to-back K's for Michael King. And the hitter is Yelich. 1-for-3 last night. 29th career postseason game for him. He's hitting .221 in the playoffs. He's homered twice. Both of those home runs came in 2018, his first year with the Brewers. Pitch to Yelich. Backdoor slider for a strike, and it's 0-1. 1-0 San Diego on the Ty France RBI single. Came in the opening inning against Logan Henderson. Kings 0-1 to Yelich. Swing and a miss. Back-to-back sliders, and it's 0-2. Well, King's got the good stuff so far. Five up and five down. Three ground outs, couple of strikeouts. Quick shake, and the windup in 0-2 to Yelich. Down and in, laid off that slider. One ball and two strikes. Packed house in Milwaukee. Looking for something to get their arms going. The 1-2. Hit foul left side. It's off the facing of the fourth deck and back down to the loge level.
10: It's a tough time of day. Tough time of day to hit. Kind of a tough time of day from a crowd standpoint, too.
0: Mid-afternoon. 1-2 pitch to Yelich. Check swing. Did he go? He went.
10: Goodness gracious.
0: Oh, boy. So if Gavin Sheets didn't go in the second inning, Yelich definitely didn't go there, but apparently he did. So Quinn Walcott was paying attention on that particular play. And Yelich, did he go? Yeah, but not as much as Sheets. Three strikeouts for King. So we go to the third inning, 1-0 Padres, the Brewers Radio Network, presented by American Family Insurance.
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0: Make sure you grab your Usingers, folks. Game 2 of the division series, 1-0 Padres in the third. By play, here's Lane.
10: All right, thank you, Jeff. Dustin Harris leads off for the Padres. First pitch from Henderson in there for a strike with a changeup, and it's 0-1. Harris, a strikeout victim, back in the first. As Jeff told you earlier, went 2-for-4 in last night's contest. Henderson deals the 0-1 pitch. Swing and a miss. Changeup again. Double down on it, and it's nothing in two. Henderson would love a quick, efficient 1-2-3 inning here. Brewers trailing 1-0 very early. Michael King has looked very good so far on the mound for the Padres. Henderson's 0-2 pitch, and he missed down and away with a changeup. It is 1-2. Harris, Machado, and then France here in this top of the third. Harris, a left-handed hitter. Henderson, the 1-2 pitch, and popped him up left side of the infield. Drifting a couple of steps onto the grass in shallow left is Pratt to make the catch, and there's one away. Big first down for Logan Henderson. And here's Manny Machado. A few tiny coops turned into a bunch of boos. Machado walked, came around and scored the game's only run. Back in the first. Henderson's first offering is called a ball, but it's challenged by Contreras.
19: Ball, the catcher challenge.
10: Fastball at 95, and this one is a strike. All over the strike zone at the bottom. Should get overturned. Challenge is brought to you by Pella Windows and Doors of Wisconsin. Boom.
19: Ball's overturned. Milwaukee has two.
10: It is overturned. Good challenge by Contreras. And it's 0-1 here on Machado. Henderson of that mustache looking into Contreras. Has the one he wants. And the 0-1 to Machado is flipped foul. Out of play. Back behind home plate. And Henderson working ahead here in this third inning. 0-2 on Machado, who's had a good postseason. 5-for-11 this postseason with that home run in the Cubs series. Driven in a couple. 0-2 pitch. And a ground ball to short. Couple of hops out to Pratt. Stays down on it. Pats the glove. Fires to first in time. And Machado is retired. Henderson has sat down the first two here in this third. And that'll get Ty France to the plate. Whether you're crossing the state line or just going cross town, Club Citgo can save you money on every fill-up along the way, like 3 cents off every gallon every day. When you start with Citgo, you're good to go. So here's France. Anderson's first offering to him is right through there for a strike with a cutter. And it's 0-1. France, 32 years of age. He actually debuted with the Padres all the way back in 2019. He's bounced around a lot over the course of his career. 0-1. Breaking ball. Lands that sweeper for a strike. That was a beauty from Henderson. And France is saying, where'd that come from? No balls and two strikes. Crowd on their feet here at American Family Field. Trying to urge Logan Henderson through a 1-2-3 third inning. The 0-2 pitch and a sweeper. And it is called a ball. It's challenged by Contreras. William walking off. He thinks it's a strike. He's going to get it right. This is going to clip the very top of the strike zone. They put it on the board. It's a strikeout. William had to play teacher on home plate umpire Lance Barrett twice in that inning, overturning incorrect calls. Ortho ASAP strikeout from Logan Henderson. His third of the day, and it's a 1-2-3 third. We go to the bottom half. 1-0 San Diego on the Brewers Radio Network, presented by American Family Insurance.
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10: We go to the bottom of the third inning, a 1-0 Padres lead. Sal Frelick leads things off for the Crew against Michael King. First offering, and Frelick takes a strike. It's 0-1. King has sat down all six he's faced. He struck out the side in the second. Frelick has had more success against King than anybody in the Brewers lineup. He's 5-for-10 against him lifetime. 0-1 is a ground ball inside the first base bag. Fielding in fair territory is France, spinning out of foul territory and throwing to King, covering in time to retire Frelick. It's not hit overly hard. It allowed France to range into foul territory where that ball ended up and field it and make the play on Sal. So one away for Cooper Pratt. 0-for-4 last night for Cooper. 281 average, 3 home runs, and 34 driven in during the regular season for Cooper.
0: First pitch, a breaking ball lifted in the air, foul, and out of play down the right field line. And it's 0-1. You're heading to a Brewers game. 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The 0-1 to Pratt. He is a chopper up the third baseline. King gets in the way of Machado, who fields and throws to first in

0: the range, every bit of it. He has it. The 0-1 to Hamilton. He is in there for a strike with a fastball at 95, and it's 0-2. Logan Henderson had a 1-2-3 flawless inning in the top half of this inning. That was brought to you by Carbliss Premium Cocktails in a Can. 0-2 to Hamilton is down low, one ball and two strikes. 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Carbliss, this is more. One ball and two strikes on Hamilton, the Brewers' number nine hitter. King out of the windup, brings home the pitch, and that missed outside. It's 2-2. King with an 11-pitch first inning, a 14-pitch second inning. Been efficient so far here in this third inning. Two balls and two strikes. Here's the pitch. Missed outside. The count is full. It's 3-2. That was his ninth pitch of this inning. He was outstanding against the Cubs in San Diego in game one of the wild card series between those two clubs. He's been great so far here this afternoon. 3-2, fought it off and fouled it straight back. Change up. Hamilton able to get a piece of it. Probably would have been ball four, but it was very close. Hamilton did a good job just to get to that pitch and live to see another one. Brewers yet to have a base runner in this game. It has been eight up and eight down against King. King out of the windup, 3-2 pitch. And that one missed, but it's going to be challenged. Well, it looked like it had a lot of the strike zone from up here. Oh, I think this is going to be upheld. Very close. Upper inside corner. It is a strike by the slimmest of margins. Our data had it very close, just barely clipped the upper inside corner. So another overturn of Lance Barrett's strike zone so far here this afternoon. Brewers retired in order in the bottom of the third. We go to the fourth. 1-0 Padres on the Brewers Radio Network, presented by American Family Insurance.
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1: Padres with a 1-0 lead. And they come to the plate here in the top of the fourth inning against Logan Henderson, who's used 49 pitches to get himself through the first three innings. Jackson Merrill lead things off. First pitch swinging, a liner. Snagged out of the air by Cooper Pratt. Oh, ho, ho. Cooper Pratt climbed the ladder and pulled that one down. Very top of his jump, he snow-coned it, then fell to the ground afterwards. And Logan Henderson with a quick out of Jackson Merrill to start up this fourth inning.
2: Since the mound visit lane, after his second walk of the second inning, he has had six outs on 13 pitches.
1: He has been dialed in. Here's Gavin Sheets. First offering is high, and it's 1-0. Well, when the game is on the line, the Brewers rely on their elite bullpen, just like they did last night. When your oral health is on the line, rely on a WDA member dentist. To find a WDA dentist near you, go to WDA.org. 1-0 pitch in there for a strike on a changeup. It's 1-1 on Gavin Sheets. Brewers could use some length out of Henderson today. 1-1 popped up. This one behind home plate. Contreras sheds the mask, giving it a look. He's got room, makes the catch. And there's two down. Another quick out for Logan Henderson. He has settled in nicely after a rocky first and second inning. Logan Henderson looking like the Logan Henderson of the summer here in October. Two away for Xander Bogaerts. The veteran shortstop, 34 years of age now. Henderson's first offering is a little low with a changeup. It's 1-0. Reminder from Schneider and their professional truck drivers. Save the tailgating for the parking lot before the game. On the road, keep a safe following distance to avoid accidents. The 1-0 pitch to Bogaerts. He is in there for a strike with a fastball at 93. And it's 1-1. Four-time All-Star, has never been an All-Star since he signed the deal with San Diego a couple of years ago. The 1-1 pitch. Bouncing ball, but foul. Third base side. And it's 1-2. 10 for ID on the Brewers Radio Network.
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1: One ball and two strikes on Xander Bogaerts. A 1-0 Padres lead, top of the fourth inning here at American Family Field. Two outs, nobody on. Crowd on their feet here in Milwaukee. Henderson, the 1-2 pitch. Swing and a miss. He struck him out. Got him with the changeup. Logan Henderson, another 1-2-3 inning. He has retired the last eight that he's faced. A zero on the board. We go to the bottom of the fourth. Padres with a 1-0 lead on the Brewers Radio Network, presented by American Family Insurance.
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8: Hi there, Ben Briz. It's me again. Yeah, was here the other day. Just wanted to see how the move-in is going. Oh, it's rougher than you expected? Well, I guess that's bound to happen when you announce you're running for office before you've even voted here. That might have been a mistake. Oh, you say it's tough connecting with people? Well, to be fair, maybe they have a point. And you'd be more believable if you'd lived here at least a couple of years. I mean, really, who's going to believe somebody who's only just come here understands our needs and concerns? I'd imagine it's especially hard since you come from Madison. I mean, it's not like you moved over from West Dallas or somewhere around here. That's like a whole different kind of crazy up there and where you're from.

0: 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It can be tough to be new in town, and like I said, I know some of these things can take some time, like earning our trust.
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5: Centurio to lead off the bottom of the fourth inning. Second time through the order for the Brewers against right-hander Michael King. Padres with a 1-0 lead. King's first pitch. He is a strike on the outside edge with a slider. It's 0-1. Centurio grounded out to Machado in the back of the bottom of the first, I should say. 0-1 today. King's 0-1 pitch. And that missed a little bit high with a slider. Count evens at 1-1. Churio, the big home run last night. The two-run home run in the third inning that tied the game after the Padres had taken a 2-0 lead. 1-1 pitch. And a fly ball into shallow right center. Racing in as Tatis goes into a slide, and he made the catch. Boy, Tatis got to that ball somehow. That ball was dying quickly. Only hit 75 miles an hour off the bat. Really looked like it had a shot to get down. It's a very nice play by Tatis. One away for Bryce Durang. King's first pitch is fouled out of play, third base side, and it's 0-1. 10 straight retired to open up this game for Michael King. He threw 7 shutout innings of one-hit ball against the Cubs on Tuesday night in San Diego. The 0-1. This one is fouled out of play, third base side, and it's 0-2 on Terang. He has been a postseason guy. Oh, 2 pitch to Terang. He's down and in with a slider. And it's 1-2. 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King's 1-2 pitch to Terang. That missed down and in. And the count evens at 2-2. Bryce a ground out to Machado in the first. 0-4 so far this postseason. Two pitch. Missed up and away, and he's worked the count full. So he fell behind 0-2. And now he's battled back, and it's a full count. Brewers again looking for their first base runner here this afternoon. King out of the windup. 3-2 pitch, a one hopper to Machado. Ranges to his left, fields and throws to first in time. And the first two retired here in the fourth. Michael King is rolling so far here this afternoon for San Diego. And he's done it in very efficient fashion. 45 pitches so far for Michael King on the afternoon. Now we were talking before the game today, Jeff. Last night felt like game 5 of this series already. That's how intense this series has been. Bowers pops it up foul and out of play, third base side, and it's 0-1.
6: Had a week to think about the matchup, right? Didn't know who you were going to play. Then you learn that it's going to be the Padres on Wednesday. A couple of days worth of build up. did feel like a decisive game already.
5: It did. It sure did. A one. And missed outside. It's one ball and one strike on Bowers. I think, too, in a five-game series, when you open at home, there's so much pressure to get that first one. One one to Bowers. And he clipped the outside corner with a sweeper. Bowers going to challenge.
7: Call the strike, the batter challenges.
5: And Bowers going to win it. Been a tough day so far for Lance Barrett. He's been overturned a lot. Here comes.
7: The ball is overturned.
6: Yeah, he's not been great. Quinn Walcott at third on his check swings have not been great either.
5: No. That would be an easy one to agree with. Two and one. Here's the pitch. Swing and a miss. Good changeup from King. And it's even out, two balls and two strikes. The challenge was brought to you by Pella Windows and Doors of Wisconsin. King has been in a groove, almost like he just picked up where he left off against the Cubs on Tuesday night. He is a tough customer. 2-2 pitch. And Bowers checks, and they're going to peel to third, and Quinn Walcott says he went. Brewers dugout has had it. Jake Bowers takes the helmet off, staring out at Quinn Walcott, who's barking at him. Jake's barking back. Been a tough day over at third base for Quinn Walcott so far. 1-0 Padres. We go to the fifth on the Brewers Radio Network, presented by American Family Insurance.
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20: Thank you, Jeff. It's going to be Luis Campusano against Logan Henderson in the first pitch. Swing and a miss. There's the changeup to get Mr. Henderson ahead, 0-1. Campusano is the last Padre to reach base. He walked back in the second. Logan's retired 8 in a row ever since. The 0-1 popped foul into the seats on the first base side, and it's quickly 0-2. What a pitching duel that we're seeing. This game has had one hit through the first four innings, and that's the one that produced the only run. Two-out single.

0: from Ty France back in the first. 1-0 Padres. The 0-2 pitch, Campusano takes it very high on a fastball. Now, Logan did have some command issues early. He walked three of the first eight batters. But he has dialed it in. Michael King, meanwhile, is perfect. 12 up, 12 down through four. The 1-2. Lined in the left for a base hit. Over goes Churio. He'll play it on a hop. Oh, no, it got under his glove. He picks it up a few feet behind him. And a good recovery by Jackson, holding Luis Campusano at first base. It's a leadoff single. That Padres catcher has been a problem for Brewers pitching throughout the course of this season. He's had some big hits, and he's aboard for the second time. That brings up Cronenworth in a spot where you'd think maybe a bunt is in order. Game two of this series, Brewers won last night. Padres trying to even it as they come home. First pitch, he is not bunting. He swings and pops it up sky high into shallow center. Garrett Mitchell going in, but it's Bryce Terang going out. And he made the catch. Probably 15 steps on the center field grass was Terang by the time that he reeled in out number one. You surprised they didn't sacrifice there with the top of the order coming up?
1: A little. I'm a little surprised Cronenworth swung at the first pitch again, because he swung at the first pitch after a walk in the second inning as well.
0: That's an 0-for-2 with two pitches seen. And now the top of the lineup for a third time. Fernando Tatis, he's swinging and he pops it foul coming over the screen and just beneath us. Tatis has struck out and flown to left. Logan Henderson is above 60 pitches. This will be number 64. Runner at first and one out. The 0-1. Hit on the ground, back past the mound at the second baseman. Terang, he brought his glove up too quickly. Oh boy, it goes into center field and over to third goes Campusano. Tatis Jr. safe at first. You almost can't believe that just happened to Bryce Terang. That was going to be a chance at a double play. Instead, an error on Terang leaves runners on the corners with one out. Right behind the bag. You just never see it from Bryce Terang.
1: Thinking about the throw before he had the baseball in his glove and what that next step was going to look like. That was tailor-made.
0: So Tatis at first, Campusano at third, Dustin Harris coming to the plate. Brewers would love a ground ball chance. The pitch comes in low with a changeup. Every run in this game is going to be precious. That was an E4 charged to Bryce Terang. Well, Harris, a left-handed batter. He does have good speed. He'd be hard to double up. Infield is back up the middle in the 1-0. Swing and a miss. Henderson pulls the string with a changeup to level the counts. Can't do anything about it. An error will happen. Time and every once in a while, you just have to move on and try to make the next play. 1-0 Padres in the fifth and the 1-1. Harris hits it on the ground to second base. Here is the next play. Terang to second, one. Relay Pratt to first. It gets away from Bowers. It goes out of play. A run scores. Two errors in consecutive batters. And the Padres have a 2-0 lead. They'll give an RBI to Dustin Harris on a fielder's choice, 4-6. I don't think they were going to double off Harris, even had Bowers caught that throw there from Cooper Pratt. As I said, Harris can run. Yeah, I think looking at a replay, I think he was already at the bag. But because the ball went out of play, you have to charge Pratt with an error. There's a runner at second with two out, and Manny Machado comes up. Machado hits it high and deep, but foul. Got out in front, yanked one. Home run distance, but fouled by probably 25 feet down the left field line.
1: Josh, they could give that error to Jake Bowers. That throw is not in the dirt, just clanged off of his glove.
0: At the moment, it's been charged to Pratt.
1: Right. Just saying they could if they wanted to on a missed catch.
0: Machado has scored a run after a walk. He's 0 for 1, and the 0-1 pitch misses outside. 95 on the fastball from Henderson. A tough inning for Logan. Probably should have been in the dugout, to be honest, a couple of hitters ago, when Terang made the first of the two errors, trying to start up a double play. Runner at second is Harris. And now the 1-1 coming. Manny breaks his bat, pops it foul. Coming back and out of play. The bat goes all the way past the Padres dugout on the third base side. The count goes to 1-2. I don't actually think he broke the bat. I think he just lost the grip and it flew out of his hands.
1: Give it a 10 on the hammer throw.
0: He might win a bronze medal in the Olympics.
1: It's not how they judge hammer throws. They don't judge it on scoring.
0: No, it's not form.
1: By distance.
0: Yep. Yeah, that give him the bronze.
1: I'm going to give him the benefit of the doubt.
0: Reapplying some sticky substance to the handle of the bat to get a better grip. The reason for the delay. 1-2. This is a big out for Henderson. Runner at second and two out. A run is in. The 1-2. Hit on the ground to shortstop. Played on the forehand in the hole by Pratt. Unleashes a perfect throw to first. In time to get Manny Machado, and that will retire the side. However, the Padres get an unearned run. The Brewers, uncharacteristically, make a couple of errors on the infield. And as we reach the halfway point here in Game 2, it's 2-0 San Diego on the Brewers Radio Network, presented by American Family Insurance.
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0: Brewers trailing 2-0. They trailed 2-0 in Game 1 last night and came back, scored the final three runs. Let's do that again. Here's William Contreras swinging at Michael King's first pitch in the fifth and fouls it straight back into the screen. Brewers in search of their first base runner. 12 batters faced for King through four innings, 12 retired, 5 on strikeouts, including William once. Wind up in the 0-1. Breaking ball, that's a strike. That great sweeper that he features to these right-handed batters. 0-2. Garrett Mitchell, then Christian Yelich to follow Contreras. Michael King into the windup, two-strike pitch. And on the ground, softly to short, should be easy for Bogarts. Fields on the run, moving in, and throws in time to get William. 13 in a row retired by the Padres' ace. He has been thus far King for a day. More like King for the playoffs. He's given up just one hit in now over 11 innings here in the postseason thus far. Vibe check. Cooler full of Vizzy Hard Seltzer. Big vibe. Garrett Mitchell takes outside. Vizzy Hard Seltzer, the seltzer that passes the vibe check. Mitchell to struck out swinging back in the second. The 1-0. Breaking ball low. Sweeper just below the knees for ball two. King has only thrown 54 pitches. Shadow's no longer a problem. The 2-0 pitch. Outside, ball three. Changeup. Three balls, no strikes. Yelich in the on-deck circle. Padres just scored an unearned run in the top of the fifth. 3-0, taking all the way. A letter high strike there to Garrett. Still in the driver's seat is Mitchell at 3-1. There was only one hit in the top half of this inning, but those two errors allowed San Diego to double the lead. And now the 3-1 coming. Flied foul into the seats. It was a challenge fastball hit. Well out of play left field side, and we get a full count.
1: Just the 11th game this year, Josh, where the Brewers have had multiple errors in the same game.
0: One out, base is empty, and the 3-2 pitch got him looking at the knees. 94-mile-an-hour sinker. And King comes from 3-0 behind in the count to get Garrett Mitchell for a second time on strikes. It's his sixth punch-out. Christian Yelich to the plate. Well, this time of year, teams are looking to hit their magic number to lock up a playoff spot. So says my read. Of course, that was already locked up before the postseason. Pitch is low to Yelich. But anyway, I read on. For fans, the magic number is three. We know that. Usinger's famous sausage, Cedar Crest, creamy ice cream, and Pine River award-winning gourmet cheese spreads. You got all three. Your magic number is zero. Yelich, line drive, right field. There you go. Base hit onto the grass and rolling over to the warning track. Tatis cuts it off in front of the fence, throws, and not in time. It's a double for Christian Yelich, and the Brewers have their first base runner of the night.
1: Tell you what, Josh, there's a bobble in right field by Tatis. Yelich didn't pick it up, and Xander Bogaerts just saved the Padres 90 feet with a deke. He made Yelich slide thinking a throw was coming in. That's what got Yelich down there. If he reads that ball, he's standing at third base right now.
0: You know what? He deked me too, Jeff.
1: Yeah.
0: I didn't even see the bobble. You're right. Now Frelick takes a strike at the knees. First time Michael King will have to work through some stress. Christian Yelich with a double in the regular season. That means a $75 donation every time the Brewers hit one to West from West Bend Insurance to the Mac Fund. The 0-1. Line drive to the left. Base hit Sal Frelick. Rounding third is Yelich. He'll come to the plate and score without a throw. Salvatore with the salvo opposite way, and it's 2-1 Padres. Some two-out magic here in the fifth for the Brewers. Just that quickly, the offense awakens. Two-out double by Yelich. And an RBI single for Frelick. Now Cooper Pratt. Here's the pitch, and it's at the knees for a called strike. Really nice approach by Frelick.
1: He's had the best swings of the afternoon against King, and that's no surprise. Frelick came in 5-for-10 lifetime against King.
0: Cooper's still looking for his first hit of the series. Grounded out his first time. 0-1 in the pitch. Ground ball right side. That's a base hit in between first and second. Tatis is on it. Stopping at second base is Sal Frelick. Cooper Pratt is on the board with a postseason hit. He's got the third straight with two out for the Brewers in the inning. They're on first and second, trailing by a run as David Hamilton strides to the plate. But first things first, Ruben Niebla is going to come out. The Padres pitching coach will visit with Michael King. He can turn just that quickly sometimes in the playoffs.
1: Just need to get that first one.
0: Pottawatomie Sportsbook trip to the mound. The entire infield will come in with the pitching coach chatting with the right-hander King. Pottawatomie with wall-to-wall screens, elite dining, and over 95 kiosks. It's a fan's dream. Pottawatomie Sportsbook, become a legend. So now you've got good speed on the bases. Frelick at second, Cooper Pratt at first. David Hamilton took a called third strike on an ABS challenge. Very close 3-2 pitch back a couple of innings ago. He thought he had walked, but the catcher challenged the call and won it. Pitching coach back into the dugout. 2-1 Padres in the fifth, and the pitch is lined deep down the right field line, but hooked foul by Hamilton, who ambushed. Got a first pitch sweeper, and he yanked that baby, but well out of play. Nothing in one to count. King deals. And he comes through the back door with a sweeper and lands strike two. Perfect pitch, nothing in two. Each team has scored one run in the fifth. King trying to keep it that way for the Padres. The 0-2 fouled back. Got that sweeper again, and Hamilton was on it. Hits it back up and over the screen.

0: Can the Brewers keep the two-out magic going? It's gone double, single, single. The 0-2 tipped foul off of the catcher, Campusano. Couldn't quite squeeze it. It's a good fastball there from King, but David was able to spoil it and remain alive. It's the first time here in Game 2 that we've heard this 43,000-person crowd really get involved. Frelick at second, Pratt at first. The 0-2 again. Popped him up in the left, slicing towards foul territory. It's Machado going out into foul ground from third. Machado makes the catch. And that will retire the side. Big out for Michael King. Brewers do get a two-out run. Sal Frelick drives it home. And after five, it is 2-1 San Diego. Jeff is back with the play-by-play after this on the Brewers Radio Network, presented by American Family Insurance.
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2: Two to one, San Diego, as we play in the sixth inning. Ty France leads it off against Logan Henderson. 71 pitches for the Brewers right-hander. Just 2 base hits for the Padres. As Henderson deals to France, and it's inside, and I think it hit him. It did. A hit by pitch on a changeup. And Ty France reaches. France, in last night's game, also got hit by a pitch in the seventh inning, and now Pat Murphy is coming out and he is going to make a pitching change. And Ty France didn't do much to get out of the way. In fact, put his elbow down so that you would get hit by that pitch. So the outing is going to be over for Logan Henderson, with the left-hander Jackson Merrill striding to the plate. The Brewers will go to the bullpen as Pat Murphy will take the ball from Logan in his postseason debut and will leave to a nice ovation from the crowd. His team is trailing. Jojo Romero is coming in on this Ironworkers Local 8 pitching change. While there's a change on the mound, you could make a change in your career. 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That's IWL8.org. Jojo Romero coming in to face Jackson Merrill when we return. It's 2-1 Padres on the Brewers Radio Network.
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2: Jojo Romero's first pitch to Jackson Merrill misses up and in. 1-0. Romero making his Brewers postseason debut. Made 11 appearances for the Brewers. Was 2-0 with an ERA just over 3. Pitch to Merrill. Line down the left field line. Foul off the side of the tarp. Trickles out towards left field where Jackson Churio picks it up. Tosses it into the crowd. So 5+ innings for Logan Henderson. He is on the hook for the runner at first base. Ty France after the hit by pitch. 1-1 on Merrill, who's lined out twice. And he takes a breaking ball for his strike. It's 1-2. Every hit by pitch, Brewers have been a part of Wisconsin since 1970. 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Check swing and a ball down and away. Two balls and two strikes on Jackson Merrill. Brewers have double barrel action in their bullpen now. With Merrill, Sheets is due next. And then Xander Bogaerts. Brewers have a pair of right-handers. Chad Patrick, Abner Uribe. 2-2 pitch. Wave and a miss. He struck him out. He swept him to death. One away in the sixth inning, and Gavin Sheets will be pulled back. Austin Hayes will pinch hit. We saw Hayes in last night's game. He flied to right field in the eighth inning. That was the last batter that D.L. Hall faced, and now Chris Hook is coming out to have a conversation. Trip to the Mound brought to you by Pottawatomie Sportsbook. Also gives us an opportunity to remind you that you should make tailgating easy this season by picking up the George Webb Double Play Meal Deal on your way to the game. Seven cheeseburgers, two orders of fries, just $17.99. The perfect pregame meal for hungry baseball fans. Conversation finished with Chris Hook, JoJo Romero, and Contreras. Hayes, who has thrived in these situations, hitting against left-handed pitching over the course of his career, especially this year. We told you last night, Hayes against left-handed pitching this year hit .380 during the regular season, 19 out of 50. JoJo Romero. Into his stretch, takes a look at first and the pitch to Hayes. A swing and a miss, set a changeup, and it's 0-1. Looking for a ground ball to the middle infielder. The Brewers made two errors in the fifth inning, allowing a big run to score. The pitch down low and inside, knocked down by Contreras. One ball and one strike. Just the 11th time this year that the Brewers have made multiple errors in the same game. That's how good this Brewers defense has been. They had a chance to get out of that fifth inning with nothing coming across. A rare error by Bryce Terang on a potential double play ball. Brewers did get a run back, though, on the sound of Frelick RBI single. 1-1 pitch. Hit down the right field line, foul. Count goes to one ball and two strikes. The Brewers in the sixth inning will have Churio, Terang, and Bowers scheduled, more than likely against King. Nobody loosening in that Padres bullpen. One and two. Hayes pinch hitting. Romero deals. Breaking ball off the outside corner. Tried to clip the back door with a sweeper. Didn't come back enough. We're in the sixth. The Brewers out hitting the Padres 3-2. Pitchers duel all the way. 2-2 now. Swing and a miss. He struck him out. Changed up on the pinch hitter Hayes. Back-to-back K's for JoJo Romero. And now Xander Bogaerts. Bogaerts, a pop-up and a strikeout. It was the pop-up over-the-shoulder catch made by Hamilton back in the second inning. Romero's pitch off the plate away with a fastball at 94. And the Brewers got JoJo Romero, part of the deal with the Chicago Cubs. This is his first career postseason appearance. The pitch is a strike. One ball and one strike. Deep and straight away in the outfield for the Brewers against Xander Bogaerts. The 1-1. Low and in the dirt. Tried the change up. Two balls and a strike on Bogaerts. Nobody around Michael King. He is going to stay in this ball game, giving up a run on three straight hits in the fifth. 2-1 on Bogarts. Romero looks at the runner at first. The pitch off the plate away. Runs the count to 3-1. Brewers killer Luis Camposano waiting on deck. He's in the eighth spot in the lineup. He has been a thorn in the Brewers' side. Hitters count on Bogarts. Romero, the stretch. Here's his pitch. And it's down and in. Ball four, and it will be Camposano. But will it be Romero that faces him? He has faced his three hitters, and Pat Murphy is on his way out. So Camposano will get one of the right-handers. Who will it be? Chad Patrick or Abner Uribe? Both are loosening at the moment. Signal for the right-hander, and it will be waiting on confirmation as Pat Murphy still is on his way out. Abner Uribe will come in out of the Brewers' bullpen. Another pitching change in Milwaukee. Two on, two out. Pitching change brought to you by Ironworkers Local 8. Visit IWL8.org. That's IWL8.org. Uribe against Camposano when we come back in a 2-1 Padres lead on the Brewers Radio Network presented by American Family Insurance.
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2: Two outs, two up. The Padres, Uribe kicks and deals and gets a check swing. Didn't go around. Ball one and a slider from Luis Camposano. One for one, scored a run. That was the unearned run back in the fifth inning. He's also drawn a walk. It was not a great outing from Uribe last night. Tons of base runners. Here's the 1-0 pitch to Camposano. Fouled straight back into the net. And the count, one ball and one strike.
10: That made me move a little bit.
2: Yeah.
10: That was coming right at my noggin.
2: It was going to curl right to my forehead. I was reading that ball pretty well. One ball, one strike. France the runner at second. Bogarts at first. The 1-1 pitch from Abner. Swing and a miss. He tied him up with a sinker. 99 miles an hour. And now the fans getting into it. That was a bowling ball thrown by Abner Uribe. 1-2. Here's the pitch. Slider down and away. He took it. Two balls and two strikes. Mentioned last night for Uribe, gave up two hits and hit a batter in his third of an inning. DL Hall came in, cleaned it up, left the bases loaded. 2-2 pitch. K Camposano pops it up. First base side. Bowers under it in foul territory. Makes the catch. Uribe cleans up the top of the sixth inning. The Padres strand a pair. Top of the order scheduled for the Brewers in the bottom of the sixth. Trailing the Padres 2-1 on the Brewers Radio Network. 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
11: I got into injury law because it's complex. It's contradictory. It needs somebody to make it work for the people who get hurt through no fault of their own. That's what I do, and that's what we do at Cannon and Dunphy.
12: Brett Eckstein, attorney at Cannon and Dunphy.
13: From the WTMJ Breaking News Center, I'm Jessica Gatso. A shooting between teenagers at a park in Racine leaves one teen dead and another under arrest. The driver accused of injuring an 11-year-old in a hit-and-run in the town of Grafton is in custody. A runner was rushed to the hospital during the Milwaukee Lakefront Marathon this morning. Mostly clear skies tonight, a low of 46. Sunny skies tomorrow, a high of 60. I'm Jessica Gatso, 620 WTMJ.
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2: Jackson Churio leads it off at the bottom of the sixth inning. Brewers trailing 2-1 in this best of five against the San Diego Padres. They've got a 1-0 series lead, trail 2-1 in the game. Here's the pitch to Churio, and it is a strike on the outside corner for strike one. Jackson Churio only challenged three pitches all season long. King waits and is 0-1. And it hit him. The Brewers' leadoff man is on for the first time in the game, and that's the tying run. Fans are booing. There is zero intent for Michael King. He knows what is on the line right here as Yuki Matsui is getting loose in the Padres' bullpen. Churio is aboard after the hit-by-pitch. Bryce Terang, 0-4-2 with a couple of groundouts to Machado at third base, and King is having a pitch comp problem. That will garner a few boos. Putting his device up to his ear to see if he can hear or not. I got nothing. Matsui still getting loose, and now Bradley Rodriguez, who pitched in the game yesterday, loosens as well for San Diego. New PitchCom device is sent out. Confirm whether or not they can hear it. Yep, I can hear that one.
10: I know King's been great, but I'm a little surprised that only Yuki Matsui was up to start this inning. Four of the last five have reached against him now. Hamilton had a competitive at bat. The at bats have looked different since he got to the second part of the second time through the order.
2: Retired 14 straight batters, and now Yuki Matsui will be summoned. So we had the pitch comm device malfunction.
10: It was tested. And he sent a new one out there, and now a pitching change is happening. Time for a change. That's brought to you by North Shore Adult.

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9: Bryce Terang digs in. Tying runs at first in Churio. Yuki Matsui, his first pitch to Bryce Terang on the way. Squares to bunt, pulls it back and takes outside. Ball one. Critical moment in this ballgame. Top of the order. Now you're in the Padre bullpen. 5+ innings from the starter, Michael King, who was perfect through his first 4 2/3. In on the grass, way in is Machado. Squaring to bunt, pulling it back again, taking the ball low. 2 balls and no strikes. For Terang, if he is bunting this ball, it's got to go up the first base side and make Ty France try and field it, or at worst, the pitcher, Matsui. Machado is in Terang's back pocket. 2-0 the count. And the pitch swinging away, and he fouls it back into the net. He had one to hit, and he just missed it. Fastball at 92, and it could not have been more middle-middle. Matsui pitched in the game last night in the fifth. Terang struck out against him. Here's a 2-1 from Matsui. Strike on the inside corner. Terang darts a look back at Lance Barrett. He can challenge if he wants, but he's not. He should have. Boy, Lance Barrett's zone today has been dicey at best.
10: Between him and Quinn Walcott on the check swing calls at third, it has not been playoff quality.
9: Here's the 2-2 pitch instead of step off by Matsui, and he feigns a throw on Jackson Churio. One disengagement. That ball was down. Terang could have challenged it, didn't. Brewers have both of their challenges, and now Lance Barrett issues a warning to Matsui for getting set too fast. Terang's eyes not on the pitcher. 2-1 San Diego, bottom of the sixth inning. Matsui at the belt. Long look, and now the pitch home. Fouled back. Another pitch that was middle of the plate around the knees. And Bryce Terang came up empty. He's had some hittable pitches in this sequence. He has struggled this year against left-handed pitching as Terang. Looking for a big knock. Nobody out, runner at

0: first is Churio. 2-2 pitch. Fly ball into shallow center. In comes Merrill. He will make the catch. And back to first base goes Jackson Churio. That was a slider, again, middle of the plate. And for Bryce Terang, he had some pitches to do some damage with. Terang now 0-for-3, and it's Bowers who faces Matsui. Bowers is 1-for-1 with a double in his career against Matsui. Matsui hit him yesterday. Left-hander deals. Bowers a fly ball into right. Just missed it. Or did he? Tatis is back on the warning track and makes the catch. That ball started drifting towards the gap. If he pulls it a little more, it's a home run. And now it's Contreras. And Ruben Diablo is going to come out and chat after Bowers got a good swing off on that 93-mile-an-hour fastball before the sequence with Contreras and the meeting at the mound. 10 seconds for station ID on the Brewers Radio Network.
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0: Matsui knows he dodged a bullet. For all of you thinking about last night's towering fly ball off of the tension wires, Bowers just hit that ball 107 off the bat at 47 degrees the launch angle. Very similar and 2 degrees less.
4: Those are better metrics,
0: yeah,
4: than the one that was hit last night. I'm just saying.
0: And we will put that to bed. Last night it was Contreras who hit the go-ahead home run in the seventh inning. He hits with a runner on at first base and two outs. Matsui got Terang to fly out to shallow center, and now the Bowers fly out to right. And Matsui knows that he got lucky. It's Contreras, 0-for-2 today. Matsui at the belt and coming home. It's away through a splitter. One ball, no strikes. Contreras against Matsui is 0-for-1 with three walks. Faced him last night and lined out to left. The 0-1 pitch. Ground ball to third. Machado gobbles it up. He's going to go the short way and get the out on Churio, and the side is retired. Hard hit ball by Contreras, but right at the wrong guy. Matsui comes in, faces three, retires all three. We go to the seventh. 2-1 San Diego on the Brewers Radio Network, presented by American Family Insurance.
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2: Abner Uribe back out for another inning of work. He will face 9-1-2 on what has turned out to be a perfect night for baseball in Milwaukee. Everything but the score so far. It's 2-1, and Lane's got the play-by-play for you.
3: And Abner Uribe will try to keep it at just the one-run deficit for the Brewers. Jake Cronenworth to lead things off. First pitch from Abner. Missed inside of the sinker, and it's 1-0. No one missed just in. Uribe came in and took care of Camposano to finish up the sixth inning. Now back out there for the seventh. 1-0 pitch. And that one's in there for a strike, and it's even now. One ball and one strike. Back to the top of the order, and Tatis, who's looming in the on-deck circle. So 9-1-2 for the Padres here in this seventh inning. Again, a Padres 2-1 lead late. It was a 2-2 game in the seventh last night. 1-1. And a check swing. Roller to third. Ranging to his left is Hamilton. Fields and throws to first in time and takes care of Cronenworth. Nice play by Hamilton. It was a slider down below the zone, and Cronenworth with a little check swing dribbler. Hamilton covering some good ground, makes the play. And there's one out now for Tatis. That was 2-2 last night in the seventh inning, and then Contreras had the solo home run that held up. Brewers won it 3-2 when it was all said and done. Uribe's first pitch to Tatis is right through there for a strike, and it's 0-1. Tatis 0-3 in this game here today. He is 1-8 in this series. Uribe out of the stretch. The 0-1. And he tugged on a sinker down and away at 99. Count levels at one apiece. This has been a pitcher's duel here today. Just five hits between the two teams. 1-1. Swing and a miss on a slider down and away he went. And Lance Barrett, if he's learned anything, he learned he didn't need to ask for help. He just called that swing himself.
4: Good thing he didn't have to ask third base. That wasn't been his call anyway.
3: One ball and two strikes. The pitch down with a slider, and it's two balls and two strikes. I think there's only been one appeal with a right-handed hitter all day long to Alfonso Marquez. Two balls and two strikes on Tatis. The pitch, and he missed low with a slider. Did not chase. Not a bad miss on 2-2. Tried to get him to leave the zone. Tatis didn't do it. Now the count is full. Dustin Harris in the on-deck circle for the Padres. One out, nobody on here in this top of the seventh. 3-2 pitch. And a chopper to third. Charging it is Hamilton. It eats him up. And Tatis will be safe at first. Was not hit hard. And Hamilton was charging it, and it just climbed up his glove and into his breadbasket, and Tatis reaches on an E5. That's the third error of this game for the Brewers. And the difference in this game right now is the unearned run that came in the top of the fifth inning. Very uncharacteristic-like for the Brewers.
4: Probably thinking about the speed of Tatis before he had the baseball in his glove.
3: Here's Dustin Harris. First pitch. Check swing, foul tip into the mid of Contreras, and it's 0-1. Well, if anybody can roll up a ground ball double play, it's Abner Uribe. He's been so good at that over the course of his young career. Alvarez steps out of the box for a brief moment. Tatis and all his speed over at first base. 38 stolen bases on the season for Tatis during the regular season. Uribe is 0-1. And a slider in there for a strike. It's 0-2. Drive around the league. 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Only one other game today in Major League Baseball. That is the game two of the NLDS between the Dodgers and the Braves in LA. That game gets started at 7 o'clock tonight. No balls and two strikes here on Harris. Uribe out of the stretch, spins, throws to first, and Tatis was back in time. So Abner uses a disengagement. Trying to put up a zero here in this seventh inning. Crowd putting their hands together, trying to encourage Uribe. Healthy lead for Tatis. Another throw to first. They almost got him, but Bowers didn't catch the ball. If he catches the ball, that's probably a close play over at first. Not sure they get him, but it would have been close. But now both disengagements have been used. And so advantage goes to Tatis if he wants to try to swipe a bag here. That's definitely going to be close if he catches it. No balls and two strikes on Harris. Uribe kicks, delivers, and missed low with a slider. It is 1-2. Couple of lefties up in the Brewers bullpen. Aaron Ashby and Shane Drouin both playing catch out there in the Brewers pit. Abner looks in. The 1-2 to Harris. Missed down with another slider. And it evens at two balls and two strikes. 41,683 here today. And they are hoping for some late inning magic from the Brewers. First thing is first. They need a zero out of Uribe right here. Two-two pitch. And a fly ball. Shallow left. Racing out is Hamilton, calling everybody off. Now Churio calls him off. Takes charge. Makes the catch for the second out of the inning. Jackson wasn't messing around that time. He was going to call him off. He had the angle at it. And now here's Manny Machado. Runner at first and two outs. The boos again. They will never stop. Machado steps in there. 0 for 2 with a walk and a run scored in this game so far here today. First pitch. Slider missed low. And it's 1-0. Manny Machado could go golfing in the offseason. When he walked to the first tee, there would be a Brewers fan there to boo him. One ball and no strikes on Machado. The pitch. Missed down and away with a sinker at 98. And it's two balls and no strikes. And now Contreras coming out to talk to Uribe. So a Pottawatomie Sportsbook trip to the mound. Wall-to-wall screens, Elite Dining, and over 95 kiosks. It's a fan's dream. Pottawatomie Sportsbook, become a legend. Very brief conversation. Ball has come onto the field of play out in left center, so Gary Mitchell goes and retrieves it and tosses it into the Brewers bullpen. Again, Drouin and Ashby getting loose in the Brewers pen. Jackson Merrill looms a couple of batters away. Two balls and no strikes here. Uribe set at the belt and the pitch. And that one missed, but it's challenged by Contreras.
5: Pitch is called a ball, the catcher's challenge.
3: And he's going to win this one. Lance Barrett going to be overturned once again. Boom. Challenge is brought to you by Pella Windows and Doors of Wisconsin. Contreras has been on it today.
4: Lance Barrett hasn't.
3: Contreras has been Lee Corso behind the plate. Not so fast, my friend. Two balls and one strike on Machado. The pitch. And a slider missed low. 3-1. The count here on Manny Machado.

0: good night last night, went 2-for-4 with a double. He's had a very good postseason so far after a somewhat down regular season. 3-1. Down and away, he walked him. So he walks Machado, and now he's going to deal with Ty France. This is probably the last batter for Uribe. He'll get France here. You've got the lefty Merrill in the on-deck circle, so the two lefties that are up in the pen. It'll be one of them depending on the outcome of this at-bat. Contreras steps in front of home plate, rolls through the signs. France had the RBI single back in the first inning. He is 1-for-2 today. He's reached twice. Abner looks at second in the pitch. And a slider in there for a strike, and it's 0-1. It's challenged by France. There's not been one missed yet by a batter or a catcher when challenging, and this one's going to keep that streak going. Another overturn on Lance Barrett. That slider missed just a touch low. And it's 1 ball and no strikes on France. Uribe looks at second. And the 1-0 pitch. And a ground ball right side. That's going to get into right field for a base hit. Tatis around third. Charging it is Frelick. The throw is going to go to third. They're going to have Machado at third. Tatis was rounding third. They're going to count the run at the plate. So Tatis got to the plate before the third out was made at third. But Frelick guns down Machado, trying to go first to third on the play. But the run counts. It is 3-1 San Diego as we go to the bottom of the seventh here in Milwaukee. And we'll keep it right here as we bring you God Bless America at American Family Field for game two of the National League Divisional Series.
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0: Well, the Padres push an unearned run across in the top of the seventh inning. The difference in this game right now is two unearned runs, one in the top of the fifth, and then that one in the top of the seventh. It's a 3-1 Padres lead as we go to the bottom of the seventh inning, and Yuki Matsui stays out there on the mound for the Padres. Garrett Mitchell to lead things off for the Crews. You got some lefties due up here against the lefty Matsui. First offering to Garrett is low for a ball. It's 1-0. 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Here's the 1-0 to Mitchell. And he took a little bit low. It is two balls and no strikes.
8: Such a big run that the Padres scored in the top half of the seventh inning.
0: Against this bullpen, every run has to be earned. 2-0 pitch. That's way outside. Three balls and no strikes. Brewers would not scoff at a leadoff walk here. In fact, they would be just fine with it. Bradley Rodriguez is getting loose in the Padres bullpen. Shane Groen getting loose by himself in the Brewers' pen. 3-0 to Mitchell. That one's in there for a strike, and it's 3-1. Mitchell today 0-for-2 with a pair of strikeouts. Matsui's 3-1. And a ground ball back up the middle into right center field. A base hit for Garrett Mitchell. Leadoff walk, well, leadoff base hit, even better. Leadoff man aboard for the second consecutive inning. Imperative the Brewers do something with it. Here's Christian Yelich, the captain. Started that rally in the fifth. with a double into the right field corner. Lefty-lefty matchup here between Matsui and Yelich. Crowd activated. First offering. Yelich took outside. Maybe a touch high. It's 1-0. Yelich 0-for-4 with a pair of strikeouts against Matsui in his career. The 1-0 pitch. Yelich took outside. Didn't miss by much, but it missed with a fastball. It's 2 balls and 0 strikes. Speed at first with Garrett Mitchell. Bottom of the seventh inning, a 3-1 Padres lead. Matsui out of the stretch. The 2-0. Yelich a swing and a miss. Fastball at 92. And it's 2-1. Yelich with a couple of hits in the series already. 2-1. Swing and a foul tip. And it's 2 balls and 2 strikes. Got a piece of the glove of Freddie Fermin, who's now in there as the catcher for the Padres, taking over for Campusano.
8: Came in late yesterday, too, and got a deflection off of his supporter.
0: That's one way of putting it, yeah. Mm-hmm. Nothing untrue about what you said. 2 balls and 2 strikes. Matsui looks at first. And a pitch. Ground ball in. So just beyond the third base bag, foul up that third base line. Thought maybe Yelich had threaded the needle with a bouncer inside that third base bag, but it was plenty foul. They have him shifted as much as you can shift these days. Playing him to pull on the infield in a big way. They play him the other way in the outfield. 2 balls and 2 strikes the count. One on, nobody out here in the seventh. Matsui kicks and delivers. Yelich should drive to center. Back goes Merrill. Merrill at the track. He jumps up and makes the catch right in front of the wall. Mitchell has to retreat back to first. And there is one away. Yelich gave it a ride. 106 off the bat. Merrill was tracking it the entire way. And ended up making the catch right at the wall with a little jump. Don't know if that one's getting out, but a well-struck ball all the same. And out here's Sal Freeland. Matsui, first offering to Sal, swing and a miss. Sal was trying to tie this game up with that swing. Fastball at 92. Sal drove in the only run of this game for the Brewers, back in the fifth inning. An RBI single. Here's the 0-1. Popped foul and out of play, third base side. And Frelick behind, 0 balls and 2 strikes. Matsui came on and finished the sixth inning for Michael King. He's trying to go 2 innings here. He's had the benefit of seeing a lot of left-handers. Now he steps off and uses a disengagement. Nothing in two on Frelick. Here's the pitch. Sal took high. It's 1-2. Sal was not in the lineup last night. Luis Lara got the start. But Frelick in there today against Michael King, who he's had a lot of success against. And still in there to face the lefty Matsui here. 1-2 pitch, down and in with a splitter, and the count is even at 2 balls and 2 strikes. Brewers have everybody left on their bench. Two and two on Sal, putting together a good at bat here against Matsui. The pitch down in the dirt, blocked by Fermin nicely, and the count goes full. It is 3-2. We'd love to get that tying run aboard here. Cooper Pratt in the on deck circle. There is only one out in the inning. Matsui looks over at first. Mitchell with a conservative lead. 3-2 pitch. Popped up foul. Now to play third base side. Frelick stays alive.
8: Sal's taking some hacks today against Yuki Matsui.
0: He is not trying to punch a ball through the left side here. He is taking home run cuts. He is thinking 2024 wild card right now. Three-two to Frelick. Took high and he walks and he slams that bat down with a little emotion as he trots to first. Sal almost looked disappointed, but he passes the baton. That's going to be it for Yuki Matsui. Greg Stammen is out of the dugout. We've got a North Shore adult diaper pitching.

0: 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It is 3-1 Padres, but the Brewers are threatening here in the bottom of the seventh on the Brewers Radio Network, presented by American Family Insurance.
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0: Bradley Rodriguez takes over on the mound for the Padres. He pitched in yesterday's game as well. Rodriguez, an inning and a third. He came in right after Robbie Ray exited in the third inning. And he pitched well. No hits allowed, no runs allowed. He walked one, struck out a pair. Brewers have first and second and one away. And that sound you hear are not boos. It is Coop, as it's Cooper Pratt coming to the plate here for the crew. We talked about last night feeling like a game five and game one. Well, game two has felt a lot like it. Just a continuation of it. 3-1 Padres. Pitch down and away to Pratt, and it's 1-0. We will not have fingernails left before this series is over. If you've got any left now. The series has delivered on all levels. 1-0. And a chopper foul back behind home plate. It's 1-1 on from Cooper. It's been everything we thought this series might be coming into it. Mitchell at second. Frelick at first. Plenty of speed on the base pass for the Brewers. The 1-1. That's outside. And it's 2 balls, 2-1 strike. Good take on a changeup down and away from Rodriguez. Bottom of the order up here. Can they contribute to a rally? 2-1. Cooper took outside of the fastball. And it's 3 balls, 2-1 strike. And a good count to try to get after something if you're Cooper Pratt. Pratt took a strike right down the middle. A sinker at 98. Count is full. It is 3 balls and 2 strikes on Cooper. Cooper's going to use his timeout and step out of the box. Very briefly. And now Pratt back in there. Rodriguez

0: From the stretch, sets up on the first base side of the rubber. He looks back at Mitchell. And the 3-2. Chopper left side. Machado instead gives way to Bogaerts. The throw to second is in time to get Frelick. Very close play at second. And the Brewers will hold things up and see if they want to challenge it. But they get the middle runner, and the Brewers will have runners on the corners with two outs here. And David Hamilton coming to the plate. Bogaerts fed Cronenworth, and it just got there before Frelick got to the bag. Frelick going in with a foot first slide. And it just beat him. Very, very close.
1: Bogaerts threw a palm ball over to Jake Cronenworth at second base.
0: So here's David Hamilton. Runners on the corners and two away. Rodriguez, first pitch. And a swing and a miss. Swung through a changeup. It's 0-1. So Pratt at first on the fielder's choice. Hamilton 0-2. Strikeout and a pop-up in foul territory. Here's a chopper to second base. Charging it is Cronenworth. Bobbles, throws to first. They threw it away. Oh, my goodness. He threw it into the camera well. Mitchell scores from third. Pratt ends up at third. And the Brewers are within a run. Hamilton will go to second on the air. Oh, just a little bobble from Cronenworth. And then in a panic, he threw it away. It's a 3-2 ball game. And maybe just as importantly, it gets Jackson Chourio to the plate with two runners in scoring position. The speed of David Hamilton coming into play.
1: And a smart play by Cooper Pratt running by Jake Cronenworth. He slowed up just to distract him enough. And maybe that's what caused the initial bobble and then the throwaway.
0: Some savvy base running by Cooper Pratt. Now Ruben Niebla is out to talk things over with Bradley Rodriguez. There is action in that bullpen. I got to think that might be Mason Miller. They didn't go to him last night. And he is up, and he is getting loose out of that bullpen for San Diego. So here you go. This might be the moment in this game. Brewers have second and third. They got their guy at the plate in Jackson Chourio. Trailing 3-2. This was the score of last night's game in favor of the Brewers. We talk about it every time he comes to the plate in big spots. Jackson Chourio relishing the spotlight, wanting these moments, and so often delivering in these very moments. First pitch to him. Takes a strike. It's 0-1.

0: Rodriguez looks back at Hamilton at second. The 0-1. That missed outside. Fastball at 99. It's one ball and one strike.
1: Lane, if you're the Padres, you might consider with a base open pitching around Jackson Churio.
0: They may not intentionally walk him, but they may not give him anything to get aggressive with. That's exactly right. 1-1. Fly ball foul and out of play. First base side, 1-2. Came after him that time. And the first pitch was aggressive, too. I'm with you. If I've got first base open, knowing his track record, I don't think I'm giving him anything. But they've come right after him here. One ball and two strikes on Churio. Rodriguez, the pitch, missed outside, nearly threw that one away. And it's two balls and two strikes on Jack Jack. 0 for 2 today, was hit by a pitch back in the sixth. Had the two-run home run in the third inning of last night's game.

0: 2-2. Ground ball left side. Bogart stays down on it. Fields throws to first. Jackson almost beat it out. They got him by half a step, and the inning is over. But the Brewers get a run back, and they close the gap to just one run. They trail it 3-2 as we head to the eighth on the Brewers Radio Network, presented by American Family Insurance.
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7: 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Gone for Yelich. Oh, but he made the catch. 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At the wall, leaps up. 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
0: Well, each one of these games has felt like a series wrapped into one game, and we still got two more innings to go in this one. We go to the eighth inning, 3-2 Padres. And back in with the play-by-play, here's Jeff Levering.
9: Thanks so much, Lane. It's Aaron Ashby coming in to face Jackson Merrill to open up this eighth inning. A 3-2 ball game. Ashby, 5-up, 5-down in last night's game. Pitch to Merrill. Ground ball right side. Terang ranging. Diving, it's under his glove, and a base hit for Jackson Merrill. 98-mile-an-hour sinker just out of the reach of Bryce Terang. Even if he fields that ball cleanly, not sure if he has an opportunity to throw out the speedy Jackson Merrill. So the leadoff man is on to start the eighth inning. First base hit of the division series for Merrill. He is now 1-for-9. Rather than Hayes, the DH, Samad Taylor will pinch hit. Thinking about a potential bunt situation, Taylor takes over the DHing role. Hayes struck out back in the sixth inning in his lone at bat. Hamilton in on the grass at third, squaring to bunt, and it's a good bunt. Right in front of the mound. Nobody's at first base. And Taylor will reach on a base hit bunt. Bowers and Terang did not communicate appropriately, and nobody was covering the first base bank. Samad Taylor with a bunt base hit. So in a C&I single through the right side, now a bunt base hit back to the mound. And Xander Bogaerts bats with nobody out and two men on base. Today's eighth inning brought to you by the Wisconsin Laborers District Council, representing 9,000 skilled union laborers throughout Wisconsin. Learn more at liunawisconsin.org and feel the power. I tell you, the Brewers defensively do not look like themselves this afternoon in game two. They have made three errors, and that was a mental mistake. Stuff they

0: work on all the time. Now Bogaerts, 0 for 2, will take low and a challenge? No. Contreras tapped the helmet. And it will be granted. It was a very late challenge from Contreras. He tapped the helmet. Lance Barrett didn't see it. And now
1: the catcher is challenging the pitch.
0: And now finally Lance Barrett says, hey, we challenged it, but it was a while ago. And I think for Contreras, he might want it back. As it's a ball.
1: Call is confirmed. Milwaukee has one.
0: That didn't miss by much. There have been much larger misses. That is the first time that Lance Barrett has been correct on a challenge today. All challenges brought to you by Pella Windows and Doors of Wisconsin. 1-0 on Xander Bogaerts. Ashby could use a ground ball double play right now. Good speed on the bases all the way around. And the 1-0. Bogaerts looked at a strike. Fastball at 98. One and one. Bogaerts 1 for 5 in the series with a pair of walks. And the Brewers are in the pressure cooker. Chad Patrick loosening in the Brewers' pen. The 1-1. Bogaerts fouled it back. One ball and two strikes. Brewers won game one. Dramatic fashion. Seventh inning go-ahead home run from William Contreras. Final score is 3-2. This game, 3-2. Top of the eighth inning. Padres lead by one. 1-2 pitch. Check swing at a ball low and a changeup. Two balls and two strikes. And the Brewers have made three errors, leading to two Padres runs. One in the fifth and one in the seventh. The Brewers capitalizing in the seventh inning on a Padres error. 3-2 our score is Ashby at the belt and coming home on 2-2. Bogaerts a pop-up right side and in the seats foul. Count remains 2 balls and 2 strikes. Packed house, nearly 42,000 in the ballpark. Very limited seats, if any. Standing room about 3 rows deep in every section. Series continues in San Diego on Tuesday night. 2 balls, 2 strikes. Ashby deals again. And a curveball is taken low. Good pitch, but no swing from Bogaerts. He thought about it. He's got a keen eye. Always has. Full count. Ashby throws. And he struck him out looking. Fastball in the inside corner. And Aaron Ashby gets out number one. Now roll yourself a double play with Fermin at the plate. His first at-bat of the day. That was a perfect sinker on the inside corner. And it locked up Xander Bogaerts. And that pitch from Ashby registered at 100 miles an hour on the nose. Fermin at the plate. Two men on, one away. Ashby's pitch. Swing and a miss. He chased the first pitch fastball. Said it was a sinker at 94. I got to believe that was a changeup. Hawkeye's having a tough day, much like Lance Barrett is behind the dish. 0-1 on Freddie Fermin. The pitch. Swing and a miss. And it's nothing at two. Fermin has never faced Aaron Ashby. Quite the time to be coming in and facing somebody for the first time. Going to the count. Ashby deals. Ground ball, second base. Terang goes to second. That's one. On to first. Two. Double play. And a pump of the fist from Aaron Ashby. The Brewers roll it up, 4-6-3. Ashby out of the jam. Terang, Bowers, Contreras due up in the eighth. Down a run, 3-2 in game two of the division series on the Brewers Radio Network, presented by American Family Insurance.
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6: Trail by one going into the bottom of the eighth inning, and they are going to have to get it done against Mason Miller, who has one career six out save. He did it back in 2024 with the A's. He pitched two innings twice this year, the last in the beginning of September. He faces Bryce Terang. Bowers to follow, then Contreras. A 3-2 Padres lead. The pitch to Terang, down and in. Fastball at 101. Round up, 102. Terang today, 0 for 3. Looking at some redemption. High. One ball, I should say two balls and no strikes on Bryce Terang.
7: Remember, when the Brewers saw him in San Diego in August, he struggled with some command. Still figured it out because his stuff is that good, but fell behind in a lot of counts.
6: 2-0. In there for a strike, and it's 2-1. You got the guys at the plate that you want to have against Mason Miller, who had a 167 earned run average. Strike two. Blistered in there at 102. Big gap in right center for Terang as he chokes up on the bat. Two balls, two strikes. Miller into his stretch. Here it comes. Swing and a miss into the mitt of Fermin. Miller comes back after falling behind. Two balls, no strikes, and punches out Bryce Terang. And now it's Bowers. Well, bunch of sports being played all at the same time. It's important to make sure you've got a food for all seasons, like Usinger's. Beef Franks for baseball, brats for football, summer sausage for hoops, Canadian bacon for hockey. Remember, Usinger's is always in season. First pitch to Bowers, breaking ball strike, and a challenge from Bowers.
8: Pitch is called a strike, the batter challenge.
6: Brought to you by Pella Windows and Doors of Wisconsin. It's low.
8: Ball's overturned.
6: There has been one correct call from Lance Barrett today on his challenges. That's it. So 1-0 on Bowers, who just missed one in his last appearance at the plate against Yuki Matsui. Hit it a mile high. The 1-0.

That's a slider for a strike. Bauer's no challenge. One ball, one strike. The Brewers have one hit on their roster against Mason Miller. That's Andrew Vaughn. 1-1. Slider low in the dirt. Two balls and one strike. Bunch of offers otherwise. Rally caps are on already for the Brewers. Miller did not pitch

0: mile-an-hour fastball. And then he flips four straight sliders at 88 to 89 miles an hour. Two balls, two strikes on Bowers. Deep and straight away in the outfield. Miller kicks and deals. Swing and a miss, and another slider, and Bowers strikes out. He saw five straight sliders. Back-to-back Ks for Mason Miller. And now it's Contreras. Baseball season, better known as Shandy season. Baseball fans, Line and Kugel's Summer Shandy, refreshing white beer, natural lemonade flavor. Line and Kugel's, flavor of the moment. Contreras against Miller. 0 for 3 on the day is Contreras. 3-2 Padres lead in the eighth. The pitch. Slider low. He's thrown six straight sliders. Does he throw a seventh straight slider? We'll find out. He's coming home. Heater, and it's popped up. And boy, Contreras was ready for it. Frustrated with himself, it's Tatis who comes in and makes the catch in shallow right. A fastball at 101 right down the middle. Contreras had one to hit and missed it. So we go to the ninth inning. Padres 3, Brewers 2 on the Brewers Radio Network, presented by American Family Insurance.
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0: Trevor McGill takes over on the mound in the top half, inning number 9, with the Padres leading it by a score of 3-2. Jake Cronenworth, Fernando Tatis Jr., and Dustin Harris, the scheduled hitters. And it will be Mason Miller's bottom of the ninth inning, barring any craziness. McGill's pitch is a strike. McGill an inning and a third last night to pick up the save. Struck out a pair, allowed the base hit, and that was all. 0 for 3 is Cronenworth. Fly out, ground out, pop out. The pitch. Off the end of the bat, into center field for Garrett Mitchell. Makes the catch. One up and one down in the ninth inning. 10 seconds, station identification of the Brewers Radio Network.
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2: Trevor McGill wants a new baseball. Frustrated with Lance Barrett behind home plate. He's not the only one. 3-2 Padres with Lane Grindle, Josh Maurer, Kent Sommerfeld. Jeff Levering with you. Here's the pitch to Tatis, and a breaking ball is called for a ball. 1-0. He's still yet to throw a curveball for a strike in his two appearances in the division series. 1-0. There's a curveball for a strike. 1-1. Tatis faced McGill, who came in out of the bullpen with a couple of men on base, and he struck out Tatis on three straight fastballs. 1-1 pitch. Swing and a miss and a curveball and a feeble cut from Tatis. 1-2. Padre bullpen is silent. The ninth inning will belong to Mason Miller. 1-2 pitch. Fly ball to deep left. Back goes Churio at the warning track at the wall. Jumps and makes the catch right in front of the fence. Two away. Didn't sound off the bat like Tatis got it all. Churio was tracking it the entire way. Had a bead on, a little bunny hop right in front of the fence. And would not have gotten out of the ballpark. Tatis really didn't believe he got it either. Two outs for Dustin Harris. Harris today, an RBI back in the fifth inning. And the pitch is a strike. Potential inning-ending double play ball that he beat out to drive in a run. Two unearned runs scored by the Padres today. One unearned run scored by the Brewers. Those are the differences in the game. 3-2 San Diego, top of the ninth. The pitch is low. Count evens at a ball and a strike. 97-mile-an-hour fastball. And McGill says, I want a new baseball. Grab some rosin from the rosin bag. It's a new ball from William Contreras. Brewers in the ninth will have Mitchell, Yelich, and Frelick scheduled against Mason Miller. The pitch. High fly into center. Over a few steps is Garrett Mitchell. He is there. He makes the catch. Trevor McGill was already in the dugout at the time that that catch was made. Three up, three down go the Padres. Bottom of the ninth coming up. 3-2 San Diego on the Brewers Radio Network. 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
2: One change for San Diego as Jace Bowen is now the left fielder for the Padres, who lead it 3-2 going into the bottom of the ninth inning. Garrett Mitchell will face Mason Miller first. Mitchell 0-for-2 with a strikeout in his career against Miller. Trying to even the series going back to San Diego. The pitch is a breaking ball for a strike on Garrett. Threw 12 pitches in the eighth inning, struck out a pair. 0-1, the count on Garrett Mitchell. Can catch up to a fastball with the best of them. 0-1 pitch. Little chopper hit towards the bag, right in front of the bag. Bogaerts has it, throws to first, and it's picked by Ty France to get Garrett Mitchell. That play looked ugly, but the Padres made it. A 6-3 ground out. Baseball bounced just in front of the bag, and then Bogaerts double clutched, got rid of it. A low throw, and Ty France picked it clean. Now it's Yelich, whose drive to center field back in the seventh inning was caught right at the yellow line by Jackson Merrill in center. Pitch to Yelich. Breaking ball, strike. Gets ahead with that slider. Yelich is 0-for-1 with a strikeout against Mason Miller, his only at bat. Yelich a double to break up the perfect game in the fifth. 0-1. Breaking ball outside. One ball, one strike. Mason Miller, as we told you, has only had one two-inning save in his career, and it came in 2024 with the A's. 1-1. Outside, another breaking ball. Two balls and one strike. Three, two, San Diego, bottom of the ninth inning. 2-1. Up and away. Three balls and a strike. Miller does not walk many. Usually you got to earn it against Mason Miller. He walked 26 batters this season. Pitch. And that is way outside. Ball four. He threw a slider, and the Brewers have the tying run on for Sal Freelick. Orthopedic Associates of Wisconsin. Walk ortho ASAP. Walk right in. There is a difference. So Freelick hits against Mason Miller. 0-for-2 with a strikeout and a lineout. Miller has allowed three home runs all season, by the way. He's never given up a run in the postseason. The pitch. Sal took a strike, and Freelick will challenge.
8: Pitch is called a strike, the batter.
2: He's looking to see if they still have one left. Brought to you by Pella Windows and Doors of Wisconsin, and it's a ball. Say, Lance Barrett's had a bad day.
9: That is, by my count, the ninth overturn.
2: Yep. 9-for-10 in overturns.
9: Nine times.
2: It's a Bruni special for Lance Barrett. So 1-0 the count on Freelick. Here's the pitch. Runner goes. Throw down to second base. And it's not in time. Yelich swipes second. The tying run is in scoring position. Delta Dental stolen base for Christian Yelich. He got a great jump on Mason Miller. It's a good throw from Fermin.
9: Jeff, I'm not sure that was a strike either.
2: We count 1-1. I think you're right, Lane. All it takes is one swing now from Sal. Here's the pitch. Slider missed down and away, and now a challenge from Fermin. Padres have both of theirs left. Brought to you by Pella Windows and Doors of Wisconsin. It's a strike. Just did.

the bottom of the strike zone. Another overturn. 1-2 on Frelick. Pratt's on deck. The set by Miller. Tying run at second base. The pitch. Down low and away. Two balls and two strikes. For me, in reminding Mason Miller, don't forget about Christian Yelich at second base. He's getting some big secondary leads. Best outfield arm is in right with Tatis. 2-2 pitch. Curveball outside. Three balls and two strikes. Again, this is Mason Miller's second inning. He has not had a two-inning save in over 2 years. Bullpen is silent for San Diego. Full count on Frelick. The pitch. Ball four. Breaking ball up and out of the zone. Frelick draws another walk. Cooper Pratt will be called back, and Andrew Vaughn will pinch hit against Mason Miller. Vaughn has the only hit on the Brewers roster against Miller. And Pat Murphy calling out all the shots. Using every last chip that he can. Vaughn hits for Pratt in the bottom of the ninth inning. Tying run at second, winning run at first. He's 1-for-2 lifetime against Mason Miller. Ruben Niebla, pitching coach, out to chat. Fans on their feet, hoping for a comeback. The Brewers have not led in this game. They took the lead in the seventh inning in last night's game. Vaughn pinch hits against Mason Miller. Vaughn came off the bench in last night's game and had a base hit in the seventh. That was against Maury Hone. Play him to the opposite field. Yelich outstanding speed at second. Frelick the runner at first. First pitch to Vaughn. Breaking ball, strike on the inside corner. Vaughn, who did not challenge a single pitch all season long. Nothing different in the postseason. It was a strike anyway. A lot of sliders in this ninth inning from Mason Miller, by the way. He steps off the back of the rubber to reset. He digs back in. Two walks in the inning for Miller. 26 pitches total. The pitch. Slider, strike. Nothing in two. He's thrown two straight sliders to Andrew Vaughn, who hit 306 in the regular season. He buckled those legs. Big gap in left center. 0-2 pitch. Little flare, shallow center. Right there is Merrill to make the catch. Two away. And rather than David Hamilton, Gary Sanchez will come off the bench and pinch hit. Sanchez makes his postseason debut in this at-bat in terms of a debut of this postseason. Gary Sanchez during the regular season at 209 with a dozen homers. The entire Padres infield gets together. Sanchez has 128 career plate appearances in the playoffs. He's hit seven homers, none since the 2020 playoffs with the Yankees. He was last in the playoffs with the Brewers in 2024 and was 2-for-7 in that series against the Mets. Tying run at second base and Christian Yelich in the bottom of the ninth inning. Mason

0: Miller at 28 pitches. He is through an inning and two-thirds. He's walked two batters in the ninth. Trying to pick up just his second career two-inning save. Tying run at second, winning run at first in the bottom of the ninth, and a 3-2 Padres lead. Sun setting. Miller throws to Sanchez. Low and knocked down by Fermin. 103 mile an hour fastball from Mason Miller. No doubles defense on the infield. Machado hugging the line. They are deep all the way around in the outfield. Churio's on deck. Two outs, two on. The pitch. Sanchez took it high. Two balls, no strikes. That one at 102.
1: This is where the old traject machine hopefully comes in handy. He's been taking cuts, I'm sure, against Mason Miller for the last couple of innings in that tunnel.
0: He's ahead in the count. Two balls and no strikes. Miller with his sign. And a turn back towards second base. Yelich is back. No throw from Miller. What a series so far. One-run game last night, a one-run game this afternoon. Two balls, no strikes on Gary Sanchez. The pitch. In there for a strike and a challenge from Sanchez. I mean, he had to, right? He had to. It wouldn't be a game without a Gary Sanchez challenge. And it's a strike. Just the second confirmed correct call on a challenge today for Lance Barrett.
1: Right spot to do it in, though, for
0: yes,
1: Gary.
0: Have to. I mean, that's the difference between a 3-0 count.
1: Yeah.
0: 2-1 on Gary Sanchez. Uses his timeout. Digs a new foothole. All it takes is one. Sanchez against Mason Miller. The 2-1. Breaking ball, strike on the inside corner. Didn't have a challenge left. That one buckled Gary. And a pitch that was right on the inside corner. Miller missed his spot. It backed up on Gary Sanchez. So he's seen two fastballs. He has seen two sliders. Where does Mason Miller go? Freddie Fermin. Two balls, two strikes, two outs. Game two of the division series. Brewers are down by a run. Miller kicks and throws. Low, three balls and two strikes. A fastball at 103. And now everybody will be in motion. A ball to the outfield scores Yelich. Churio again on deck. Sanchez against Mason Miller. The 3-2 pitch on the way. Ball four, breaking ball inside, and the bases are loaded for that man, Jackson Churio. And the tying run is 90 feet away, so you're looking at a wild pitch. That could bring a run home. We'll have a pinch runner at first base. Sanchez will leave. Joey Ortiz will run for him. The run over at first base means nothing. Jackson Churio against Mason Miller, and this is the at-bat that you want. Grab your popcorn, folks. This is what it's all about. You couldn't script a better situation if you're just a baseball fan. Churio, who had the game-tying home run in last night's game, 0-for-3 with a hit-by-pitch in game two. He has faced Miller three times. He's 0-for-3. Here's the pitch. Swing and a miss. And it's 0-1. He came after him with a fastball. And it was a firm one on the inner third. Churio was geared up for it. Came up empty. That one was for Jackson. 0-1 the count. Tying run at third. Winning run at second. The pitch. Missed outside. Another fastball at 102. One ball, one strike. Nobody can square up a fastball better than Churio. 36 pitches for Mason Miller, trying to get one more out for the Padres. The 1-1. Swing and a miss again. Big cut from Churio.

Mario, fastball at 102. He is coming after Jackson. That was right down the middle. One ball and two strikes on Jackson Churio. Not messing around with the breaking stuff. And now time used by Churio as he steps out of the box. There have been some pitches to hit by these Brewers hitters the last couple of innings against Miller, but when it's coming in at 102 and 103, easier said than done. Brewers down to their final strike. Yelich to tying run at third. One and two the count on Churio. Here's the pitch. Fouled back into the net. Oh, man, he was on it. And that one at 104 from Mason Miller. Right on the outside corner. And Churio hit it right into the net behind home plate. Smelling the barrel of the bat. One ball, two strikes. The pitch. Curveball low. Two balls, two strikes. What a take from Jackson Churio. I mean, the intestinal fortitude on that kid. Two and two on Churio. Bases full of Brewers. Here's the pitch. Line drive, base hit up the middle. Yelich scores. Here comes

0: You have got to be kidding me. Three walks by the Brewers to set up the 22-year-old Jackson Churio, and he shines like he always does. A fastball at 101 miles an hour, outer third, about thigh high. And he hit it right back where it came from. Yelich, no doubt, was going to score. And Sal Frelick with a belly flop slide at home plate touches home. And the Brewers take a commanding 2-0 series lead out to San Diego.
1: Man, is this team special. Kid is 22 years old and he just keeps coming up in the biggest spots and delivering every single time.
0: The 40th pitch of the outing from Mason Miller. And Jackson Churio hit a missile right back up the middle, and the Brewers come from behind again and take a 4-3 victory and a 2-0 series lead out to the West Coast. Unbelievable. All of the mistakes the Brewers made defensively today, the three errors, it matters not. Because Jackson Churio and the rest of the offense drawing walks, being relentless offensively, set it up for the kid. And we got a game three coming your way on Tuesday, and the Brewers have an opportunity to put it away in San Diego in the hostile territory. An incredible effort by this Brewers team today. Nobody has sat down. I don't think anybody left. Knowing this crowd and knowing what this team has done, they know exactly what this team does. They know they have the ability to come back. They have done it time in and time out.
1: We talked in the open, Jeff, about yesterday being the inverse of these two teams a little.

0: bit. That ninth inning was Brewers all the way.
1: We've got Sal Frelick down in the Brewers dugout. Sal, can you hear us? He's putting a headset on down there. You just put it over your ears.
2: All right, I think I got you guys. It's
1: all right,
2: a little loud
1: hey,
2: down here.
1: Right. Yeah, it's a little loud, pal, you think?
2: Where you guys at? Are you up there?
1: Yeah, we're up here, buddy. We're up in the booth. We're just excited for you. Sal, take me through first and foremost. Hey, buddy.
2: I got you guys.
1: Hey, I got you. Got you. First and foremost, you're at bat to set everything up. Of course, Yelly draws the walk. You draw a walk. You're seeing the ball well. Mason Miller is throwing a million out there on the mound. But how about this kid, Jackson Churio, huh?
2: Yeah, I mean, you kind of look there at that inning. And it's all set around, can we get the bat in 11's hands? So, again, you don't get too many hits off that guy. No, we had one that inning. It was three walks. So you're just trying to get runners on, and but that guy doesn't give up multi-hit innings, and you're hoping to get a guy to second and get your guy to the plate, and that's what we did there. And it's no surprise if anybody in the dugout, he got the job done.
0: Sal, you just said it, trying to get 11 to the plate. So the Gary Sanchez at bat before, how big was that? Just to fight his way through that at bat and get himself on base to extend the inning to Jackson.
2: Yeah, I mean, all those at bats there, right? Like with Yelly on second, it's really selfless baseball, right? Everybody wants to play hero. You dream of those kind of moments, but at the same time, you got to give what the pitcher gives you, and you can't try to do too much. And I think that's exactly why you saw Murph throw out there, Gary and Vonnie, just veteran dudes taking what they give them. And you just saw Gary there get down with two strikes right on right, came off the bench. People don't know how hard it is to hit off the bench. And for him to draw the walk there, it was just kind of this big victory. And saw that guy walk up to the plate, kind of knew it was over.
1: Sal, belly flop slide at home plate. I mean, that's perfect. It's vintage you, man.
2: Yeah.
1: What does that feel like to score the winning run in a playoff game?
2: That's unbelievable. I just remember when I was on second, I said, he's going to hit a ball because he hits every ball 110. So I was going to have to get on my horse there, make sure I got a good secondary, and cut that third base pillow pretty tight. So, just all the credit to Sticks there.
1: Sal, go get yourself a drink of water and enjoy this win. We got a plane to catch.
2: Awesome. We'll see you guys. Thanks.
1: Sal Frelick scores the winning run. Jackson Churio drives it in. And the Brewers are heading out west with a 2-0 series lead. Need to win one more to get to the NLCS. For a third time since 2018. We'll be back in just a moment. This crowd is still in a frenzy on the Brewers Radio Network.
3: Miller time. People think it just happens, but that's not true. You know what you got to do? You got to go say hello with some beers. Make the plans. Forget the couch. Go to that thing. Play the game. 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Talk to that stranger. 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
1: 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And Case IH. Well, I think we've had an opportunity to catch our breath here, Lane. But what do you got for our totals for this one?
2: Well, the Brewers finished with 4 runs, 5 hits, 3 errors. They left 7. The Padres, 3 runs on 5 hits, 2 errors, and they left 8. McGill, the winner. He's 1-0. The loss goes to Mason Miller. That's one of the headlines of the conclusion of this game, that the Brewers get to Mason Miller in the ninth inning. He is 0-1, of course, in this NLDS. It took 3 hours and 14 minutes in front of 41,683, a sellout here today for Game 2 of the NLDS at American Family Field. And if I can just say something real quick, we do this job. It's so much fun. We get to be here every single day and follow this team. And your dream is to get to narrate big moments. And not to embarrass you, Jeff, but, man, great job with that big moment. You absolutely nailed it. You captured the moment, and you just deserve some kudos for it. Yeah. So there you go, pal.
1: Thanks, buddy. Appreciate you. How about a Smart 18 player of the game?
2: Well, Jackson Churio, obviously.
1: Duh.
2: But I'm also going to go, I'm going to give Christian Yelich an award, too, because his double broke up a perfect game in the fifth inning at that point. King had gone 4 2/3, had not allowed a base runner, and then the walk to start up the rally in the ninth inning as well. Christian Yelich had his fingerprints all over this game here today.
1: It was really impressive. It was a captain's game,
2: yeah,
1: for Christian Yelich.
2: Absolutely.
1: No doubt. Smart 18. 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Well, we have no idea who is going to be pitching in game number 3, but we know that the Brewers will have a 2-0 series lead against the San Diego Padres when we resume this series at Petco Park. We'll have the on-deck show built by Menards at 8:05 Central Time on Tuesday. Game time at 8:35. Again, Padres and Brewers, game number 3. Both starters are to be determined. Josh Maurer has the Potawatomi Casino Hotel postgame show coming up in just a matter of moments. So for Josh, for Lane, for Kent Sommerfeld, I'm Jeff Levering saying goodnight, reminding you once again your final score. Brewers in walk-off fashion beat the San Diego Padres by a final score of 4-3. Enjoy your night. Rest up. Grow those fingernails back. You're going to need them on Tuesday night in San Diego. It's going to be a late night, too. This has been a presentation of the Brewers Radio Network.
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1: Bases full of Brewers. Here's the pitch. Line drive. Base hit up the middle. Yelich scores. Here comes Freely to the plate. The throw. Brewers win! Jackson Churio gives the Brewers a 2-0 series lead.
7: And the legend of Jackson Churio growing by leaps and bounds. One of the great comebacks in Brewers postseason history has sent them off to San Diego with that 2-0 lead, as Jeff said, and needing just one more for a return trip to the National League Championship Series. 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Jeff, first and foremost, how's your voice feeling?
8: Oh, I feel great. How's your voice? You good?
7: It
8: I don't know about my heart, but my voice is fine.
7: It didn't get as much workout in the last 20 minutes as yours did, that's for sure.
8: Well, I tell you, I chose my runs nicely. I hadn't had any runs scored in my innings in the first two games, so I guess I picked the right time to get my first two runs of the series.
2: Thanks for showing up.
8: Yeah. Gosh, you guys are doing all the heavy lifting for me. Thanks.
7: Everything that I had in my mind to talk to you guys about changed with one swing of Jackson Churio's bat.
2: You're like a writer starting their story over.
7: That's right. Just
8: delete.
7: Rewrite the lead completely. The lead is what Jackson Churio was today in the ninth inning, and I think, too, Jeff, in a larger sense, has been on the biggest stages for all 3 years of his career. Am I wrong about that?
8: No, not in the least. And the funny thing, we've talked about it a lot, the fact that he's 22 years old, right? And he is younger than any of the Rookie of the Year candidates in the National League. He just finished his third complete season of Major League Baseball. He is not even close to hitting his potential yet. That's the scary thing. He's so good. He just squared up 102-mile-an-hour fastball off of the best closer in Major League Baseball, arguably. And he was on every pitch in that at-bat. It was incredible to watch.
7: Lane, let me ask you about Jackson, in particular that at-bat, because he saw some fastballs from Mason Miller that, as Jeff said, he was on, but he didn't do anything with. Does it surprise you when he finally gets the count to 2-2 that he does turn one around?
2: No, not at all. Nothing that he does would surprise me or I think anybody that's watched him over the course of his career. When he fouled the pitch off, that's when I knew, like, okay, here we go. It was reminiscent of Contreras' foul ball before the home run last night.
8: Yeah.
2: Where when he fouled the pitch off, it was like, okay, he got two by him early in the count. Now he fouls that pitch off. He was right on it. And it's like, if he tries to come back at him with another fastball, I think he's in trouble here. And he took the slider down. That was the key.
8: That was the pitch right there. The foul balls, he was on him, but taking that slider, that was the entire at-bat right there.
2: Because it changed what Miller wanted to do from that point on.
8: Yep.
7: 4-3 the final. The Brewers trailed 2-0 in each game here in Milwaukee to start this National League Divisional Playoff Series. It was 2-0 going into the third when Churio tied it yesterday with a two-run home run. It was 2-0 going into the fifth here today, and they actually were being perfect gamed by Michael King, remember, going into the fifth inning, and then with two outs, King retired the first 14 batters that came up against him here today, but that just becomes a postscript for what happened. You know, this is such a perfect encapsulation, guys, of what this Brewers team has been all season long. They didn't play a perfect game. Not by any stretch of the imagination. They made three errors. They gave up two unearned runs. It was uncharacteristic, but they kept battling and giving themselves chances. And, Jeff, no more so than the way that they battled against Mason Miller just to give Jackson Churio that chance.
8: Yeah, three walks. You had Yelich with a stolen base. Don't forget they scored an unearned run as well, taking advantage of a double error by Jake Cronenworth. Yeah. They called it a fielding error and then a throwing error as well. So those are the things that the Brewers have been taking advantage of all season long. It's been unreal.
2: And I thought that ninth inning was, for all the things you just said, there were things in that game that really weren't Brewers baseball. The errors, some of the other things that happened. But that ninth inning was back to pass the baton Brewers baseball, which, and you heard Sal Frelick talking about that. That's when the Brewers are at their best.
7: Great call, guys. See you in San Diego.
2: Can't wait.
8: We'll see you on the plane.
7: Brewers win it. 4-3. Here's Pat Murphy.
9: And Sanchez, you know, was just, and Vaughn just missed, clipped it. You know, he was really focused. But those guys have been through it. You know, all those guys have been through that type of situation. So what can you say? You know, we had so many guys come through, but you just look at little things like Sal coming through today, three times on base, big RBI single, two walks, the great throw to third that goes unnoticed, and then cutting that turn right there. That ball smashed that Churio hit, and cutting that turn the way he did makes a difference in the game. You know, those are the little things, but so many great performances today. One of the favorite games I've been part of, and what's most gratifying is to see how many of our great fans came out to see that one and got to enjoy it themselves. And just happy for the club, happy for the city that they got to witness something so special.
10: Go to Russ on the far right.
11: Murph, you've been calling Jackson special since before he debuted at 20 years old. What we've seen over the last 2 years, what we've seen over the last three postseasons, are we seeing a transformation into something even more than that?
9: Well, he's starting to realize how he has to play the game, you know. As talented as he is, you know, he's still learning the game. And the way he played defense this year, you know, I don't know. I don't watch all the other left fielders the way I get to see Jackson, but he's played incredible defense, including today. He made good plays. But he's just coming into his own. And as a hitter, when he stays under control, you know, it's amazing. So he's, I think, turning into a bona fide top-flight player. Couldn't be happier for him because he brings it every day.
10: Stay in the third row.
12: Murph, to play all 27 outs and to always feel like you're in the game requires the confidence that you can come back at any point. What is it about this group that has that confidence to remain?
9: Yeah, they have a belief. You know, that's what it is. They have a belief. They set it out and, you know, look at Yelly today. You know, he could get down. He hit a ball 106 at 23. You know, and I'm learning that doesn't mean it goes out of the ballpark, but usually it does. Most 106 at 23 goes out. And to see the way he stepped up today against a really good ball club that, you know, their pitching is tremendous. Their offense is great. But we didn't play special. You know, when do you see us make four defensive miscues in a game in the infield? Four defensive miscues. And, you know, there's a lot of, you know, Henderson didn't have his best. We gave up all those free bases. Sorry. Bless you, Dad.
7: What? His son sneezed. That's why Pat Murphy's saying bless you.
9: We gave up all those free bases. And we're lucky to stay in the game. And I attribute our pitching staff and making quality pitches to keep us in those games. But it's not like us to make those errors.
7: Yeah, it felt like that might be the story of the game. Those three Brewers errors, and it turns around in the bottom of the ninth inning as Milwaukee scores two and wins it 4-3 on Jackson Churio's walk-off hit. Mm. By the way, Murph sneezed, and then he was telling his son to tell him, God bless you. Figure I'd paint the picture for you of what's happening up there on the podium. We're on the Pottawatomie Casino Hotel postgame show as the Brewers win two thrilling one-run games at American Family Field in front of capacity crowds on both Saturday and Sunday. And they are within one victory now. They'll have three chances, if they need it, to get back to the NLCS. 4-3 today after 3-2 on Saturday night. All season long, the Brewers' homestands have been presented by Visit Milwaukee. The final out doesn't have to mean the night is over. Stay for the encore. 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We've got lots still to come. 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
22: The 1-2 pitch. Swing and a miss. He struck him out. Got him with the changeup. Logan Henderson. Another 1-2-3 inning. He has retired the last eight that he's faced.
7: You heard Pat Murphy talking about Logan Henderson's outing here today, his first ever in the postseason. Well, he said he didn't have his best stuff, but you got to give him credit. After he walked three batters over the first couple of innings, he really dialed it in and ended up giving up just one earned run in five innings. There was an unearned run that scored in that fifth due to a couple of errors, but just two hits that were given up by Logan as the Brewers come back and beat the Padres in Game 2, 4-3 on Jackson Churio's walk-off single with two out in the bottom of the ninth inning. This is the Pottawatomie Casino Hotel post-game show. The Brewers up 2-0 in their divisional series. The Dodgers trying to follow suit tonight in a game that's just about to get underway at Chavez Ravine. Try to go up 2-0 against the Atlanta Braves. They've got Blake Snell on the mound. Interesting that Dave Roberts, who went with the left-hander Skubal in Game 1, is going to go with the southpaw Snell for Game 2, and that means Yamamoto yet to appear in the playoffs yet. Last year's World Series hero. The Braves were talking a lot. Would they use Chris Sale on short rest today? It seems like they will not. In fact, they're going to use the same opener that
0: won Game 3 of the Wild Card Series against Philadelphia the other night, Ray Kerr, the journeyman left-hander. Again, that game is just about to get underway. Dodgers are up 1-0. The American League Series resume on Monday. The White Sox will try to go up 2-0 on Cleveland. That's at 4 o'clock Central tomorrow. And then the Rays try to take a 2-0 lead before they head to New York over the Yankees. 7 o'clock Central tomorrow night. Freddie Peralta and Cam Schlittler, the scheduled starting pitchers. Brewers 4, San Diego 3. Boy, do we have some fun highlights to revisit when we come back. 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
3: From the WTMJ Breaking News Center, I'm Jessica Gatso. A runner has died after the Milwaukee Lakefront Half Marathon this morning. Gun violence at a park in Racine leaves one teenager dead and another under arrest. A driver wanted for seriously injuring an 11-year-old in the town of Grafton is arrested in Illinois. Partly cloudy skies with a slight chance for showers tonight, low of 45. Sunny skies tomorrow, a high of 60. I'm Jessica Gatso, 620 WTMJ.
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28: The 0-1. Line drive to the left. Base hit Sal Frelick. Rounding third is Yelich. He'll come to the plate and score without a throw. Salvatore with the salvo opposite way, and it's 2-1 Padres.
0: Brewers needed that. I mentioned that Michael King had retired the first 14 Milwaukee batters to come up against him. It was a 2-0 San Diego lead going into the bottom of the fifth when, with two out, Christian Yelich broke the ice with a double. And that hit by Sal got the Brewers back within one. They would win it ultimately 4-3 in the bottom of the ninth. Back on the Pottawatomie Casino Hotel postgame show. 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The Brewers had made two errors in the top of that fifth inning, and that is the reason that the Padres had taken a 2-0 lead. Ty France, two-out RBI hit in the first, made it 1-0. But first, an error on Bryce Durang, which is uncharacteristic of Bryce. That could have been an inning-ending double play, but runners on the corners. And then as Dustin Harris hit a fielder's choice, 4-6, the relay throw got away at first for another error. 2-0, San Diego became 2-1 as Sal Frelick got that hit, but the Brewers stranded a pair. In the seventh inning, San Diego added a big insurance run, unearned again. This time charged to Abner Uribe. It was courtesy of an error by David Hamilton. And then, with two outs, Manny Machado walked, and Ty France had his second two-out RBI hit of the ballgame. It was 3-1 Padres. And you knew with that great bullpen waiting at the back end, it was going to be challenging for the Brewers. It remained 3-1 going into the bottom half of that seventh. The Brewers finally got the final out
7: on the base paths on that France RBI hit in the top of the seventh inning. Sal Frelick threw out Machado trying to go to third base. The bottom of the seventh inning, well, there was a single by Garrett Mitchell against the left-hander Yuki Matsui.

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2: Hamilton to be safe at first, then for the error that got him up to second. 3-2, but Chorio grounded out with second and third there against Bradley Rodriguez. You thought, was that the last good chance the Brewers would have? Down a run, but Mason Miller was coming in trying for a six-out save, and he looked great in a 1-2-3 eighth. But Trevor McGill, a perfect top of the ninth that included a Chorio leaping catch right at the left field fence on a drive by Tatis Jr. So still 3-2, San Diego, and Miller back out there. He got the first batter out, but then a walk to Christian Yelich, a walk to Sal Frelick put the winning runs on base. Andrew Vaughn as a pinch hitter then flew out. And Pat Murphy went to Gary Sanchez. He pinch hit for David Hamilton and walked. It was a great plate appearance by the Kraken, and that loaded the bases for the Brewers' version of Mr. October, Jackson Chourio. We talked at length at the beginning here of the Pottawatomie Casino Hotel postgame show about this at-bat that Jackson put up against Mason Miller. What a moment not only for the Brewers. This was a great moment in October for everybody that's a baseball fan, watching two of the best battle tooth and nail. And here's how it ended on a 2-2 pitch.
3: Bases full of Brewers. Here's the pitch. Line drive. Base hit up the middle. Yelich scores. Here comes Frelick to the plate. The throw. Brewers win! Jackson Chourio gives the Brewers a 2-0 series lead.
2: Unbelievable. Jackson Chourio now with 15 career postseason runs batted in. This was his 14th postseason game. The Brewers have come from two runs behind to win each of the first two games in this best of five series. Over the course of this season, $20,925 was donated to the MAC Fund as West Bend Insurance made those donations for 279 Brewers total doubles. Thank you to the friends at West Bend Insurance, West Bend the Silver Lining. We'll come back and get you ready for Game 3 Tuesday night in San Diego. What a day here in Milwaukee. 4-3, Milwaukee gets the win on the Brewers Radio Network.
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